0: 5 merge into Sylmar, out to the 5. 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
10: 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We start with, and I just can't get enough of this story, the World Cup, which is a very exciting thing for us to have in Southern California, but it's not just a Southern California Games. It is a North America game. So there's games being played in Mexico. There's games being played in Canada. There's games being played all throughout the United States of America. And yes, there are games being played in Los Angeles. But I just have a feeling, maybe you disagree, that the cities that are welcoming international visitors, whether it be Kansas City or Philadelphia or San Jose, have a very different message to the fans celebrating than what we're getting from the Los Angeles County Department of Public Health. Because, and I have this, you need to watch it so you can understand that this is a real thing. It is not parody. The LA County Department of Public Health, thanks to your tax dollars, has put together quite the interesting public service announcement. In fact, I don't usually play a lot of sound in the opening segment of this show, but I feel like I have to just to illustrate what are the safety tips that LA County Public Health wants to warn you about as we go to celebrate the World Cup.
11: LA County is hosting the world, and you are part of it. So make sure you're prepared.
12: Make a plan, pace yourself, and be safe.
10: All right, pace yourself, so make sure and this is a tip that I learned from my uncle many years ago, for every single shot of tequila, make sure you're drinking a glass of water. That's how you pace yourself.
2: Before the first kick, we already know who's getting everyone home.
12: You're our MVP tonight.
2: Winning starts with looking out for each other and having a designated driver.
10: Well, that's great. Of course we should want to have designated drivers, and encouraging that, I am all for it. So far, this sounds really on the up and up, like, yes, these are some simple things that we already know, but it's just good to be reminded of. Also, rideshare is a thing, and if you live in certain parts of LA, Waymo is a thing.
13: Big crowds, new friends, take it all in and take care of yourself. Test to be safe and carry naloxone to be prepared.
10: That's right. Again, I have to play this for you just to make sure that you are aware that this is real. I am not making this up. The County of Los Angeles, through their public health department, run by Barbara Ferrer, who makes $650,000 a year of your money, is wanting you to make sure that when you go to a World Cup game or a World Cup Fan Fest watch party, that if you're going to do fentanyl and overdose, you should have Narcan on you. You should have your friends carry Narcan so they can revive you, and you should carry Narcan so you can revive your friends, because everybody in LA is on fentanyl or meth. That's what the LA County Department of Public Health thinks. So I highly advise, in just a good way to educate your friends about the insanity of the place that we live, not only watch that video, but please share it. Because even though I am highlighting it, because I am a giant dork that follows these things, this video, which I discovered this morning at 6 a.m., currently has 15 views. And I'm pretty sure I'm 10 of them. So do me a favor and go to randywangradio.substack.com. Click on that first video. Play ahead and celebrate safely, and share it with your friends, with your family, with your social circles. I feel like more people need to know that the LA County Department of Public Health is using your money to tell you to bring Narcan to the World Cup. Now, speaking of the World Cup, as you've heard many a elected leader, including the mayor of Los Angeles, say, even though these games are in Inglewood, not Los Angeles, that, hey, make sure you take public transit. Go Metro! Well, some people went Metro to the big opening match with the big opening ceremony at, they're not even calling it SoFi now, it's Los Angeles Stadium in Inglewood. And they were late. In fact, the stadium was half full when the game started, which is not surprising considering traffic in Los Angeles and then security measures getting in. And while it is a lovely thing to entice people to not have to deal with the traffic or the price gouging that's going on with parking in Inglewood for the World Cup, public transit is not fast in Los Angeles. It is not reliable. We're going to leave the safety equation out of this right now. But it's not super reliable, and it's not really fast, especially when, depending on where you're living in, you don't have a rail line that takes you from point A to B, so you're dealing with the bus system. And the buses deal with the same traffic that we are dealing with. Now, some people are advocating for, well, maybe what we need to do is have more bus-only lanes, like Wilshire Boulevard, like parts of Culver City. And here's what I will say. Because I'm not a fan of taking away any more traffic lanes from cars. That being said, the whole idea of expanding our metro system the way we have been doing it, which is building subway tunnels that take years and years and years, isn't really working. It really isn't connecting anybody. And for people like me who live in the west part of the San Fernando Valley, well, I'm not going to be getting any subway that takes me to the west side for 20, 30 years. And believe you me, I'll be either living in Santa Fe by then, or San Francisco, or both. And if I have any presence in Southern California,

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8: 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I can edit audio. I can put bleeps and things, but I'm not an expert when it comes to tampering with audio. 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That being said, listener Terry sent me something kind of incredible because he took the Tom Steyer drop about the D-line.
9: I'm Tom Steyer, and I'm about to ride the D.
8: And he figured out a way to clean it up.
9: I'm Tom Steyer, and I'm about to ride the D.
8: How about that? I love it. Now, this next story is super infuriating. If you have small children, if you have relatives that have small children, you know how important daycare is and childcare in general. Well, there is a daycare in Winnetka in the San Fernando Valley. Hey, 2 days in a row of Winnetka stories, everybody. How about that? And no, I'm not going to sit here and turn this whole thing into a segment about Douglas. I did that yesterday. I could really go for those fries. But this place, the Rainbow Learning Center for kids all the way from infants to pre-K, had two really horrific things happen pretty close to each other. A two-year-old came home high on meth, and a four-year-old came home high on meth. Now, the institution says they fired the employee that either provided or accidentally left the meth for the small children to ingest. But here is what's so annoying. The state of California, through a settlement, was supposed to shut down this daycare. The daycare was supposed to be out of business, but it's not. They decided at the last minute, let's put it on probation for 3 years. But part of that probation is the daycare center needs to notify all the parents about what happened. They need to notify all the parents that, yes, two small children got methed out at this daycare center. And they didn't do that, and we're still not holding them accountable. But you know who is? CBS California Investigates. Look at that report from CBS LA and just... you got to do as much research as possible when it comes to where you're putting your kids all day in daycare. And I know private school, very, very, very, very expensive. Some of the really nice daycare centers, the tuition is more than college at some point, but there's a reason for it. But it is, I mean, it is one of those things that's really, really tough. Like, in order to afford to even have a child in this state, you've got to be a two-income household. But that means that you also are then going to dedicate a large portion of one of those incomes toward the child care so you can go do that job. I mean, I see this with people, and it

0: It's just, I mean, I have chosen not to go down that path, but I feel for parents, especially young parents who are struggling because it is getting so expensive. What is that thing? Kids cost about $350,000 a year to raise in California. In the Palisades fire trial, we're in week two, a fire expert testified that you wouldn't need accelerants to start this fire. You wouldn't need gasoline. The brush was so dry that just a match could have torched the entire thing for the Lockman fire, which, by the way, is an indictment of the state of California for not clearing that brush to begin with. But at the same time, on cross-examination, the defense attorneys got the expert witness who said there's no way it could have been fireworks to admit if it was fireworks, any evidence would have been incinerated in the fire. Just something to think about. I know it sure looks like they have this kid at the right place at the right time, although the questions about his internet search history, I don't know. There are no witnesses that say that they saw him start this fire. There's no evidence that he had anything outside of a lighter. And you have all kinds of reports about illegal fireworks going on New Year's Eve in the Palisades. So the question is, will the jury, beyond a reasonable doubt, convict this kid, not just of starting the Lockman fire, but being solely responsible for the Palisades fire? I'm not sure. Now, one of the mission statements of this show is to highlight good local reporting wherever it is. And most of what we talk about is all of our great television journalism out there. I don't think our local news channels get enough credit. We have the best in the business out here when it comes to Fox 11 and CBS LA, NBC 4, KTLA, ABC 7. We really do have excellent, excellent journalists. And I know every single time that I watch Last Week Tonight with John Oliver, and he does one of those super cuts of morning shows throughout the country doing something hacky, like, doing an Irish accent for St. Paddy's Day, what have you. And I'm like, wow, it is nice to be in market number two. But that being said, I'm also here to highlight local reporting from all different instances. You know, we're going to be talking to Daniel Gus. There's a local reporter right there, independent reporter from danielgus.substack.com. Love highlighting Circling the News, our friend Sue Pasco. But I'll even give a shout out to, they don't call themselves KPCC anymore. Now they're just called LAist. But Nick Gerda at LAist is fantastic. That's the guy that uncovered all the corruption going on with Lhasa when it came to that whistleblower lawsuit and Felicia Adams Kellum covering up how much of a failure InsideSafe was, among many other things. Well, he's got a new piece. One of the things that Karen Bass said she would do to immediately get the homeless housed was master leasing apartment buildings so we could immediately fund them and put people in them. And to this day, over 250 of these apartment units that are meant for the homeless that we are paying for are sitting empty. That is a complete failure, a complete lack of attention. Apparently, there was all kinds of confusion as to the guidelines of who we can put in the hotel room that we're paying for because, well, we can only put them in there if they're already getting a Section 8 subsidy. And the whole system of just housing people is so overly complicated. And it doesn't seem like any of the people that we currently have in charge have any interest in uncomplicating that. And finally, our last story in Southern California concerns Encino. And Encino homeowners are very organized. I very much remember listening to a podcast featuring my member of the LA City Council, Imelda Padilla, who does not represent Encino. She does represent Lake Balboa and Arleta and Van Nuys, beautiful parts of the city. But she talked about how even though Encino is represented by Nithia, the Encino residents and the Encino neighbors will contact her when something's not getting done. So Encino is very organized, but Encino is also made up of a lot of busybodies, people who have lots to complain about. And you know what? Sometimes it's totally legit. All the break-ins in Encino? Yeah, that's something we should do something about. But this one, I don't know. Neighbors are very upset because a house in the Encino Hills is apparently being used to film OnlyFans content. The home is owned by a guy who owns a content creator management company, and his OnlyFans models go to the house to film what I can only assume is all kinds of foot videos. And yeah, maybe you don't want that in your neighborhood. Maybe that's attracting an undesirable element, but let's not forget, you may be in Encino, but you're still in the San Fernando Valley. And the San Fernando Valley will always be known as the porn capital of America. It's the News Blitz with Randy Wang on Talk Radio 790 KABC.
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2: Crash in Montebello. This is on the 60 eastbound before Findlay. Middle lane is blocked. Delays out of East LA from Downey Road. In Vernon for the 710 southbound just past Atlantic. Another crash. Everything's off to the shoulder, but it's sending the drive back away from Cesar Chavez. Let's also check out Anaheim Hills. Toll Road 241 northbound at the 91. These guys off to the shoulder with a slow drive getting away from the Windy Ridge Toll Plaza.
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0: It's the News Blitz with Randy Wang on KABC. You know what? Let's do this right now. How exciting is this? 790 KABC welcomes Cynthia Erivo. 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But right now, caller number 9 at 1-888-790-5222 gets a pair of tickets to the show. Tickets furnished by Live Nation. Good luck dialing. Big fan of Cynthia Erivo. Her singing was epic in Wicked. Did they need to make that 2 movies? They really, really, really didn't. But, you know, I guess it was either make 1 really, really long movie or 2 really, really, really long movies with a whole lot of filler. But, you know what? It was enjoyable. The first one. Second one was it's fine, but it's like, you know, you're going to see it for just the 1 song at the end, and then there's a lot of songs. You're like, oh yeah, I forgot about that one. Oh yeah, I forgot about that one. If you'd like to send me an email, you can do so at randywangradio@gmail.com. It's not just for Santa Fe suggestions, but I do get a lot of those, and I appreciate them. Carolyn writes in on Dr. Idiot, which I'm imagining she is referring to this lady.
17: The evidence is like crystal clear on that.
0: You can't make this up. How about get different friends so you don't need Narcan? Jeez Louise. I cannot believe that we are spending money to tell people to make sure you bring Narcan to the World Cup, because we need to normalize fentanyl use, that anybody can overdose at any time. It's a very Los Angeles thing, and I don't think it works that way in other places. Even San Francisco's not that crazy. Hey, it's very exciting. The John Phillips Show, which airs noon to 3 here every single day, is going to live video streaming starting on July 1st, so make sure you check it out. Easiest way to stay up to date is follow us all on all the socials. You can follow me on X and on Instagram at Randy Wang Radio. 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
19: A record budget has been approved by state lawmakers in Sacramento, voted through the $355 billion spending plan, which is about $6 billion more than the governor's proposal in May and the largest ever approved in California. Earlier this year, officials predicted a budget shortfall, but stronger revenue from stock market gains and the growing AI tech sector helped close much of that gap. Republicans are calling the budget irresponsible, saying it'll collapse when there's a correction in the stock market, and now heads to Governor Newsom for final negotiations. The investigation continues into the B-52 bomber crash that killed 8 people at Edwards Air Force Base yesterday.
20: The challenge is going to be there's not very much evidence remaining as far as the airframe goes, engines and mechanical parts, because of the fire.
19: Aviation safety expert Ron Alvarado says black boxes will be key if they existed and weren't destroyed. And actor Javier Bardem got his hands and feet in cement in front of the TCL Chinese Theater in Hollywood today. Those are the headlines. I'm Jason Nathanson.
1: 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Now,
2: Pasadena slowing, 210 eastbound, leaving the 134 freeway. You're on the brakes and stretches all the way to the 15. That westbound side of the 210 crowding up out of Arcadia from Santa Anita Avenue as you make your way back towards the 134. Really tough on the 5 this afternoon. That northbound side backing up from Olive out of Burbank. Remaining heavy all the way to the 14 freeway, southbound slowing from Alameda as you continue all the way back towards the 605.
9: 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I'm Tiffany Meyer.
13: Hey, what are you watching?
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24: 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It's 5:30 in LA. That means you're either sitting at a bar or sitting in traffic. 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
26: Randy, there is no end to your friendship and marketing and promotion kindness, sir. Thank you so much for that intro.
0: All right, Gus, before we get to a really upsetting story, let's have some fun. What do you think about the LA County Department of Public Health putting out World Cup PSAs telling people to make sure they bring Narcan to the World Cup watch parties?
26: you know what? That's probably the most truthful and reliable thing that the L.A. County Department of Health has done under Dr. Barbara Ferrer in however many years she's been scamming us. That is actually probably good advice if you're somebody who thinks that that is more fun and more enjoyable and more relaxing than watching it from home, if you don't find World Cup deadly boring as I do.
0: Well, maybe a little drugs will help and make it a little more fun for you. All right, Gus, you're a dog lover. I'm a dog lover. This story yesterday is so insane, but let's get into it. In Canoga Park over the weekend, as the Knicks celebrated their massive victory, their first finals win in over 50 years, a woman who is a diehard Knicks fan is screaming in celebration and jubilation. She's at home in her apartment with her dog. Her dog, who, by the way, is wearing a Knicks jersey. Somebody calls the LAPD claiming that they think a domestic is happening. The LAPD knocks on this woman, tells her to put the dog away. Somehow the dog gets out, and we still don't know what happened, but the LAPD shoots the Knicks dog dead. What do you make of all of this?
26: You know what? That is typical Los Angeles, and it is typical LAPD, where they will literally... I can't wait to find out what they're... excuses are. All I know is that the LAPD's press releases clearly are trying to take an absolutely preventable, never should have happened tragedy and trying to, I mean, here's the point, is if a dog, a doodle, a freaking doodle, Randy, if a cop finds a doodle, some sort of threat to the point where they need deadly force, it tells you that these incidents where they're shooting people in very marginal situations, it speaks a lot to juries who may be watching that, who may be on a jury. It's just, what are they going to say now about this officer's training, about their preparedness to go into real domestic violence situations? Did they think it was domestic violence just because the caller said so? This goes to the training, it goes to the waste, and it goes to the cover-ups of a lot of things at the LAPD.
0: Well, and what you pointed out, noticing that, yes, the public is outraged about this, as they should be. I mean, everything that I've seen that looks like, and everything that I know about those breeds of dogs, there's nothing that would say needs to be using deadly force. But the LAPD Police Commission, they canceled their meeting today, probably because they don't want to deal with the blowback.
26: Okay, well, I want to take blame for that. That's what I thought earlier today. But a gentleman who, as you may know, Film the Police LA, actually corrected me on that. He said that the meeting was canceled prior to this incident, and he's usually never wrong about things. So I want to take the blame for putting out that observation. But it wouldn't have surprised me if the LAPD did, because when they do come back in session, it is going to be holy hell. Their meetings are usually highly entertaining and very rambunctious. But man, it's going to be a Donnybrook when they do come back.
0: There needs to be as much transparency as possible as to what happened here, because I have a really, and yes, I'm biased because I'm a dog lover, but guess what? Right. There's a lot of dog lovers in this city, and this story makes no sense.
26: It doesn't, and it goes to the trigger finger of the officer involved. And how much of a fight the LAPD is going to put up when the body cam video is demanded. I'm sure the family probably has an attorney, and if they don't, they should reach out to me, because I have a great First Amendment attorney who knows how to get the footage. Please reach out to me if they're listening, or you know the family, so we could see exactly what happened and get that officer out of the field, because next time it could be a kid. It could be a teacher. It could be a senior, because somebody said it was domestic violence. What I want to know is, did they drug test the cop also? We need to know everything. And by the way, somebody did a GoFundMe for the family. I don't care how much money this family gets from this GoFundMe. There is no amount of money in the world that will ever ease that pain. It's so preventable. It's so avoidable. And it calls into question bigger problems at the LAPD. And I'm not inherently anti-LAPD. I'm anti really bad law enforcement that covers up things like this.
0: Well, and, you know, it is such a delicate game, especially in this city, of trust with this department. And it's an incident like this which can turn people into the arms of Anithya Raman for mayor because, you know what, screw the LAPD.
26: Yeah, no, there's a whole movement of people generally on the under 30 side where they think all cops are bastards or all cops are bad. And this will only fuel that fire. And of course, as a fellow dog lover, it's just very upsetting to me. And everybody's sending it to me. I'm sure they're sending it to you. And that's exactly the kind of thing that could drive voters to Anithya Raman, who, by the way, is on another planet for thinking she has a chance of getting Spencer Pratt voters. I can't imagine where she's getting that concept. But yeah, it could drive a few people to Anithya Raman for sure.
0: Yeah, what do you make of Anithya Raman's attempts in, you know, now that decided that it's Karen Bass versus Anithya going into the general? Karen Bass is trying to run to the right of Anithya, but Anithya is being like, I understand Spencer Pratt voters' frustration. That's why you need to vote for me, because a vote for me is a vote for change, and a vote for her is also a vote against Bass. So what do you make of those efforts?
26: Yeah, good luck. Neither of these women, Karen Bass or Anithya Raman, who I'm extending invitations to field questions now that we're in this funky predicament, to field questions, the odds of them responding and accepting is very unlikely. They're on another planet. But what I'm keeping my eyes on is a federal lawsuit presently in the Ninth Circuit Court of Appeals that could be ruled on any day or any week, called the United States versus Weber, because our fantastic U.S. Attorney Bill Esaley is suing Shirley Weber, the Secretary of State, for access to our voter rolls in the state. And 9% of the state voter rolls are in the city of Los Angeles, and there could be hundreds of thousands, if not a few million, of bogus voter registrations that could be wiped off the books prior to the November runoff. And who knows whether that will be substantial enough, very unlikely, but to potentially overturn the spring primary, not just for mayor, but over a lot of things, this Measure ER. So I'm keeping my eye on the Ninth Circuit Court of Appeals as a Hail Mary, because they're not going to get this voter, neither one of them, unless I see something different. And I have no reason to expect that either of these lunatics will be any different than they've already proven to be.
0: You know, you just mentioned it. Let's talk about Measure ER. It looked like it wasn't passing, but now it sure looks like it is passing. What do you make of Los Angeles County voters once again voting to increase their sales taxes to some of the highest in the nation in order to give Barbara Ferrer more money for PSAs to tell you to make sure you bring Narcan to the World Cup?
26: You know what, Randy? That's a loaded question, because in my gut, and I could be wrong, of course, and I sometimes am, I often am, I do not believe that the taxpayers voted for this. I believe that the people who might be behind this statistically irrational swing for Anithya Raman after Election Day are the same people who would likelier swing Measure ER to a yes rather than a no. So I'm not buying any of it. I'm not buying any of it. It's noble. We've been there. Not anymore. How much more money do they want from us, Randy?
0: Oh, the answer is more. It's always more. We're talking to Daniel Guss. You can, of course, subscribe to his Substack, where you get all the inside info going on in the city of Los Angeles, danielguss.substack.com. Now, one issue that you've been covering more than anybody out there is termed out LA City Councilman Curran Price and his efforts to continue to delay his criminal trial after many years ago charges were brought against him by then DA George Gascon. For people that don't remember what this was all about, can you give us a refresher course on exactly what is going on with Curran Price?
26: Yeah, so Curran Price is this guy who's been this easygoing kind of behind the scenes older politician from the state assembly, from Inglewood, from LA City Council, an easygoing guy who votes as he's told to, or how he is implied he should vote, has been a guy who just got along because he's an easygoing guy who will vote in the way he is told. Over the past decade, since I broke this case in 2017, when I reported it to the district attorney's public integrity division, has been doing deals with land developers in Los Angeles while one of the two women he was allegedly married to at the same time, well, he actually was, but one was in a legal marriage. And so the person who he was representing to be his spouse has this little tenant relocation company that was being paid for projects being done by developers and other shady organizations that were lobbying and getting yes votes from Curran Price. Also, he was representing to the city of Los Angeles that a woman by the name of Delbra Richardson, Del Richardson and Associates, she was getting spousal health care benefits on the taxpayer dime when Price never divorced his first wife. And he ludicrously was claiming, well, I tried to divorce her. I couldn't find her. Please, Randy, it took me five clicks to find Curran Price's first wife as an attorney in Trenton, New Jersey. And so it was one Three Stooges bad move after another. And so eventually the Gascon filed 10 criminal charges against him for embezzlement, perjury, and conflict of interest. Two more charges were recently added by Nathan Hochman, the current district attorney. I want to give a shout-out, though, to Casey Higgins, who's the deputy district attorney who's prosecuting the case and putting this all together. Now, Price did something really insane and very telling the other day. He filed a 1,400-page everything but the kitchen sink brief to get the trial judge to throw out the charges. And Casey Higgins, the deputy district attorney, responded to Price's 1,400-page motion to dismiss with a 23-page response that said, this is a joke. We're going to trial. We've already done this. And so what Price has been doing is getting public salary and perks and benefits for the past, you know, 9 years while the legal process winds its way, and he's running out of options. It's going to go to trial sometime in end of summer, early fall.
0: Boy, we're going to be so busy with these trials. Curran Price's trial finally happening this fall. Sheng Tao's trial in Oakland finally happening this fall. I'm going to need to renew a subscription to Court TV.
26: And don't forget Mark Ridley Thomas's, we're hopefully going to hear his appeal, which will probably send him to prison for quite a while, in my personal opinion. And I hope to be in court for the Price hearing, so maybe we'll do updates from time to time.
0: Well, I'm glad that you brought up Mark Ridley Thomas. Oh, boy, how many things are named after that guy in the city of Los Angeles. Because right. It seems that the reason that even though that Curran Price is awaiting a criminal trial, the reason he was never suspended or removed from the LA City Council was when they did that for Mark Ridley Thomas, he sued and got his back pay, including while they were paying people to fill that seat. And the city council's like, screw it. I guess we don't remove them till they've been convicted.
26: Right. And by the way, I won a Los Angeles Press Club Award because the L.A. City Attorney's Office that I exposed literally rigged the vote on whether Ridley Thomas or Herb Wesson could fill in for him. And the deputy city attorney, a guy by the name of Strefan Fauble, who's going to get a state bar complaint for me about this, literally changed the day and time of the notice of when public comment could be held on it. This city, and for the most part this county, are literally corrupt from top to bottom. It is the city, it's the county, and it's the state. And you and John know, Randy, that is literally corrupt and rigged. Even on the simple things, they rig this stuff. And all they're doing is keeping themselves and their children employed in jobs that they couldn't sniff in the private sector. Not now, not ever.
0: And if you want to learn more about that check on corruption, because that's what we have here, we have local journalism who is exposing all this, and nobody does it better in the city of Los Angeles than Daniel Gus. Subscribe to his Substack, danielgus.substack.com, and you can always follow him on X at The Gus Report. Daniel Gus, thank you so much for joining us.
26: Thanks for having me, and I'm looking forward to your and John's live stream coming up very soon, too.
0: Thank you very much. It's the News Blitz with Randy Wang on KABC.
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2: Pasadena slowing, 210 eastbound, leaving the 134 freeway. You're on the brakes and stretches all the way to the 15. That westbound side of the 210 crowding up out of Arcadia from Santa Anita Avenue as you make your way back towards the 134. Really tough on the 5 this afternoon. That northbound side backing up from Olive out of Burbank, remaining heavy all the way to the 14 freeway, southbound slowing from Alameda as you continue all the way back towards the 605.
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0: I love my Solaire infrared grill. 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And it does the greatest job on steaks. I'm going to do some flat irons this week. It does a great job on chicken, including chicken breasts. I have a video on my social media at Randy Wang Radio on Instagram and Facebook. You can see me doing some sausages on there. I'm going to put up some videos of some chicken breasts later this week. Even does a great job on shrimp, on veggies. 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
0: It's the News Blitz with Randy Wang on KABC. I just posted a picture to my Instagram. You know, I should put it on my Twitter as well. I almost never do this because usually I use my X to like repost other news stories, but my Instagram and my Facebook, that's where I post personal pictures. But I am being stared at by my cat, and I'm not totally sure why. Maybe she's just here to thank me. So about a year ago, I did something really stupid. I decided that I, with the coordination skills that I don't have, was going to give my cat a haircut. And it was a disaster. Somehow, I survived without bleeding myself. But let's just say it wasn't really even. And she was a moving target. And the tail looked terrible. It looked awful. But it needed to happen. Like, she wasn't feeling well. She wasn't bathing herself. And she's a 13-year-old long-haired cat. And it was time. So her hair was getting long. It's summertime. And I'm like, I'm not doing this myself again. That was a disaster. So we asked the woman that grooms our dogs if she would do a house call. Because I can't take my cat anywhere. She's crazy. And she's a house cat. She doesn't leave the house. So she came. She put this little astronaut helmet on the cat so the cat couldn't bite, because you can never fully trust a cat. And she shaved the kitty, did a great job, gave her a lion cut. This cat is so happy. I think she's also cold because she's always trying to cuddle now. But she loves not having all of that long hair that she has to bathe over and over and over again. Anyway, if you want to see what my kitty looks like as she's staring at me while I'm doing this radio show, you can check out the story I just posted on my Instagram or my Facebook, and I'll put it on my Twitter as well. Or I guess we call it X now. I mentioned that, and you heard Daniel Gus mention it, we're getting really excited as we're launching the live video stream of the John Phillips Show, noon to 3 every single day starting Wednesday, July 1st. I'm really, really psyched about it. It's going to be a lot of work, but it is something that we are well overdue to be starting, showing you all the video elements. And if that goes well, you know, who knows? Definitely going to be looking into maybe adding a video element to this show as well. But on top of all that, we're going to start giving you exclusive content. 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So as soon as we can tell you where to subscribe to that, we hope you will, because we're all about accountability.
12: Accountability, accountability, accountability.
0: So we had an idea. Okay, we should use a phrase we use on the show all the time. We went with accountability because we're not calling it, quite frankly. It's the News Blitz.
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14: They were planning to attack the Freedom 250.
15: The Secret Service and FBI revealing today that there was a terror plot against Sunday night's UFC event on the White House lawn, and it involved a couple of guys from California. They were allegedly going to use explosive drones to cause chaos and funnel guests into an area where they'd be picked off by snipers. Secret Service Deputy Director Matthew C. Quinn says the investigation is still in progress.
14: Just because we're done with Freedom 250 doesn't mean we're going to stop. There are still suspects at large, and we're going to work it until everyone's been identified.
15: Two guys from Riverside County have been arrested and charged with conspiracy to commit murder. Several other arrests were made around the country. It's not clear just how close the attacks were to actually being carried out. The Shore Fire in Southern California exploded to over 2,600 acres overnight. Some homes are still threatened.
2: We do have some strong containment lines going.
15: Tara Fernandez is with the Riverside County Fire Department.
2: They had firing operations all night, so that way it burned the unburned fuel so they can control the direction of the fire.
15: It's 25% contained. Over to the California coast.
4: The waters were a lot stronger last night.
15: This homeowner in Long Beach talking about the king tides, which have sent ocean waves into homes the past several nights up and down the state's shoreline.
4: This is not a little sand. It is actually almost 3 inches.
15: The tide should weaken from Los Angeles up to Northern California tonight, but they're expected to be strong in Orange and San Diego counties through Friday. After a family pet was shot and killed by an LAPD officer Saturday night, activists in LA today demanded the release of the footage from the body cameras.
5: Warned by the officers who shot and killed Jameson, a beloved family dog.
15: Najee Ali says the shooting didn't have to happen. Officers are responding to calls of a woman screaming. Turns out she was just excited while watching the Knicks win the NBA championship. And it turns out Dolly Parton had a secret Solvang getaway. The SF Gate says a home she once owned in the Danish-themed town, right off of Solvang's main drag, is on the market for just under $2 million. Those are the headlines. I'm Jason Athenson.
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20: Pasadena slowing, 210 eastbound, leaving the 134 freeway. You're on the brakes and stretches all the way to the 15. That westbound side of the 210 crowding up out of Arcadia from Santa Anita Avenue as you make your way back towards the 134. Really tough on the 5 this afternoon. That northbound side backing up from Olive out of Burbank. Remaining heavy all the way to the 14 freeway, southbound slowing from Alameda as you continue all the way back towards the 605.
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23: Welcome to the Howard Jarvis Radio Show. I'm Susan Shelley with the Howard Jarvis Taxpayers Association, the most influential taxpayer advocacy group in California. So pleased to be with you tonight. We are at 800-222-5222, 800-222-5222. We are the organization that put Proposition 13 on the ballot in 1978. We are the people who keep your taxes from skyrocketing every time the value of your property goes up. which no one can control. And Prop 13 has other protections in it also. Very important, it makes it harder to raise your other taxes. And the courts have eroded those. So we have an initiative on the November ballot called the Local Taxpayer Protection Act to save Proposition 13. And we're going to reinforce, reinstate, restore those protections. And we're going to need your help to do it. And we want everyone to volunteer, tell a friend, get a yard sign. It's all coming. As soon as we get our proposition number, we're going to get all of that going. That should be sometime at the end of this month. We're very excited to be moving forward with this. And joining me today is our great legislative director at HJTA, Scott Kaufman. Hi, Scott. How are you?
3: I'm well, Susan. You know, if you can't tell, I'm calling in from the car phone here because I'm mobile. But, you know, our listeners are too important. I'll call from anywhere. I'll call from the side of a mountain if I have to, so they can get the good word.
23: I appreciate that. I hope you're not on the side of a mountain.
3: I'm not. I'm on the freeway, which is kind of like, I think, equally as stressful as being on the side of a mountain. But hands-free, though.
23: Okay. Course. Well, that's good to know. So, Scott, we have to talk about the initiative. This is one of the biggest things that the Howard Jarvis Taxpayers Association has done since Prop 13, maybe since we also did Prop 218 in 1996. That was big, too. That was the Right to Vote on Taxes Act. But this is really important because the Constitution says that real estate transfer taxes are banned. And it says that special taxes, where the money is earmarked for a particular purpose, can't be moved to anything else. They need a two-thirds vote. And the courts have erased these. The courts have wiped them out through interpretation. And it's really important that the people of California take control of their government and not let unelected judges erase the Constitution at will. So tell us what's in this measure.
3: Well, it's just got everything. It's saving Prop 13. Well, I think you already did a great job explaining pretty much the issues here, is that the court eroded some kind of key protections in Prop 13. Prop 13 is more than, you know, your property tax is being set at 1% of the purchase price and they can't increase more than 2% from that number. That's kind of what everyone thinks Prop 13 is. But there's a lot more to Prop 13. There's the right to vote on taxes. You didn't actually have the right to vote on local taxes before Proposition 13. It requires the legislature to put tax on the ballot. It requires two-thirds vote of the legislature before it used to be a simple majority. And most importantly, it set these vote requirements for special taxes, because if the voters were going to be voting on these taxes, Howard Jarvis was worried that, you know, all the special interests will just get themselves tax increases. So he felt this two-thirds vote requirement was really important. And then the courts a couple of years ago said, oh, well, you know, if an air quote citizens initiative does it, then it doesn't count. And much to Howard Jarvis's concern, we're seeing a bunch of special interests write themselves tax increases. And so our initiative closes that loophole. It says special taxes are two-thirds, no matter who puts them on the ballot. It also gets rid of these transfer taxes, which were also banned by Prop 13. These are taxes that when you sell your home, you get you or the sometimes the seller pays, sometimes the buyer pays. It depends on where you're doing it. But they get a piece of the action on that sale. And you know, we have a fear that they're going to use those as a way to like claw back all your Prop 13 savings. So we have to stop that before it gets out of control. And our initiative does it.
23: It sure does. And Measure ULA in the city of Los Angeles is one of those taxes. It was actually both. It's a transfer tax, so it went through the transfer tax loophole. And it's one of these what we call upland taxes, because that was the decision that the Supreme Court was called California Cannabis Coalition versus City of Upland. And this is where they created this loophole that if it's a, quote, citizens initiative tax increase, the Constitution doesn't apply, which is ridiculous. Right out of the air, they did. And they didn't actually decide that. They didn't like go through the points of law and say, this is why, this is what it means. They just suggested it in a comment. And then the appellate courts ran with it. The first thing that happened when they did this is the supervisors in the county of San Francisco, it's a city and a county, as you know, they decided, you know, we have this tax that we want to do. It's on our desks. It's a special tax. It was, I believe, a tax on commercial leases, commercial property leases, to benefit of child care and early education. So it's a special tax, so it needs a two-thirds vote. And they read that Upland decision, and they said, you know, if we do this at our desk as county supervisors, this is going to need a two-thirds vote on the ballot. But if we buy clipboards and we put the same tax on the clipboard and we get signatures and we put it on the ballot as a citizens' initiative, we're citizens, why not? Maybe we can get it passed with less. So I think it passed, that's what they did, and I think it passed with something like 50.8, didn't even get to 51%, and they declared it passed. And everybody sued and lost and appealed and lost and asked the Supreme Court to take the case and decide it and were turned away. And this happened in Fresno. This happened in Los Angeles. This happened in San Diego. This is happening everywhere. We can't have this. We can't have a situation where you can evade the constitutional requirement for a two-thirds vote. It's right there in plain language in the Constitution, Article 13A, Section 4, if you want to go look it up. You can't have a situation where judges just interpret this away, and then when we try to reinforce it, the first thing they did was take it off the ballot. We did this in 2024. The Taxpayer Protection and Government

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1: 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I'll take the price of the mud flaps off.
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6: He's on the road and he's heroic to do the show, even in his car. Thank you, Scott.
7: 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I tell you, Susan and I traverse this state, speaking to groups, going to all kinds of things. So we're in our cars a lot for you.
6: We sure are. We're at 800-222-5222. We invite you to call in and let us know what you're thinking. Any questions about taxes, any questions about politics, any questions about the election. But as long as we have Scott here, we really have to talk about legislation, because there's an absolutely terrible bill in the Senate Judiciary Committee. I couldn't believe how bad this was. This is Assembly Bill 1821. And what it's doing is shutting down your ability to get public records in a public records request, which happens to be your constitutional right. I don't know if you're aware of this, but in 2004, the legislature put something on the ballot by a unanimous vote, Proposition 59. And what it said is the people have the right of access to information concerning the conduct of the people's business, and therefore the meetings of public bodies and the writings of public officials and agencies shall be open to public scrutiny. Scrutiny. You're allowed to look at what they're doing with your money. But now, by the way, when that was on the ballot, that passed with 83.3% of the vote. It was yes, 83.3%. And now our current legislature wants to slam the door on that. Scott, explain what this bill is and why they're doing this.
7: Yeah, it just seems obvious, I think, to most people that the people's documents belong to the people, right? These are made by government employees who are paid with your tax dollars on devices bought with your tax dollars, printed on paper, paid for with your tax dollars. You would think that you have a right to those documents should you want to look at them. Well, the legislature in AB 1821 says, maybe, but why? They're creating all these excuses for why they don't have to give you these documents. They don't have to give you the documents if they think you might be using them maliciously. Well, what does that mean? We don't know. They don't define it. So it's up to them to define what is and isn't malicious, right? Do you think that they're doing something illegal and you might want to take them to court? Well, that seems kind of malicious to me, but that's also your right as an American and as a taxpayer. You have a right as a taxpayer to challenge government officials in their official capacities. But they want to be able to take you to court if they think you have something malicious, or if you're going to use it for a commercial use. What is a commercial use? Well, it's also kind of undefined. And they get to ask you, well, what are you using this for? And if you don't want to answer them, they get to assume that you're a commercial use, and they want to charge you, I think the sum total, there's two fees, and I think the sum total is like $88 an hour to produce these documents. Your documents that you've already paid for. It's outrageous.
6: That is absolutely outrageous. And one thing in there that really annoyed me was they get to decide who's a journalist and who's not a journalist, who's a professional media person and who's not a professional media person. And that means that citizen journalists, citizens who want to report in a podcast or want to report in a blog, on Twitter, wherever, they don't count as journalists. So they have to get charged, and it's

0: to the agency to decide who is and who isn't a news media person, and what is and isn't commercial, and what is and isn't malicious. And as you said, with this malicious standard, which is completely out of the air, if you're requesting records, how do they know it's malicious? They get to decide if it's malicious, and then they can go to a court and they can force the court to go through these processes to decide whether you are or aren't malicious, and then you're going to have to pay additional charges, in addition to the charges you just mentioned, additional charges for the cost of labor to look through the records. And in the meantime, your public records request, which may have been something timely that you needed to get before some legislation was signed into law or whatever, you can't get that until the court proceedings are over. What in the world are they thinking? It's as if the idea of transparency has gone completely opaque in California. They want to do what they want to do, and they don't want you to be able to see it, know about it, write about it, prove it, and then they'll say, there's no evidence. Boy, that just drives me crazy when they do this.
1: You and me both, Susan. It's nuts. And they're doing this stuff all the time. You know, I kind of chuckled when you said that there's a bad bill going through the legislature. There's so many of them that are going through the legislature that are bad bills. This is but one of them. But it's quite enraging. And, you know, they brought this bill earlier this year, and they had this component where they wanted to charge you for this stuff. And, you know, we and our allies negotiated with them and said, you know, this just can't be done. And they took it out, and it went through the assembly without that stuff in it. And then as soon as it hits the Senate, they just jam it right back in, and they're trying to ram it through in like 3 weeks. They have until, I think, the 30th to get this thing through its last committee before it's voted on the floor. So that's like a week, 2 weeks. It's outrageous how fast they try to rush these things, and they do it because they hope you're not looking. They get it through fast enough, you can't mount an opposition to it. That's the plan.
0: Well, we're looking. This is AB 1821. If you'd like to know how to reach out to your elected representatives, go to findyourrep.legislature.ca.gov. 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And you just put in your address, and they will give you your assembly and Senate representatives and their contact number. Give them a call. Ring that phone right off the desk. No on AB 1821. What an outrage. You have a constitutional right in California to access to those documents. And they always mess around with people anyway. There are several cases where journalists have had to sue because they wouldn't turn over the records that they ended up having to turn over. And now there's a lawsuit over Mayor Karen Bass and her erased text messages during the 2025 fires. And I don't know how that's going to turn out. The judge said that the request was too broad, and they're fighting over that now. But there were several other cases where the agencies lost, and they had to settle, essentially, at very favorable terms to the news organizations and start turning these things over, because that's the law. That's the law. This is the Howard Jarvis Radio Show from the Howard Jarvis Taxpayers Association. I'm Susan Shelley, here with Legislative Director Scott Kaufman. We're talking about bad bills in Sacramento and how we're going to stop them. We're going to stop AB 1821, if we can, which is going to slam the door on your right to see public records, trying to make it slow, trying to make it costly, trying to get you into court to have a judge say you can't have it. This is going to be, we got to stop this one. And there's quite a coalition against it.
1: Yes. Yeah. You know, this is one I think we can beat. You know, sometimes I fight every bill because that's my job. But, you know, some bills I kind of just know are going to pass. Right. That doesn't mean we don't fight the good fight. That means we don't speak out for the taxpayer. But this one, I think we can beat. There's a huge coalition of folks, you know, strange bedfellows here. We've got the ACLU is opposed. Common Cause is opposed. The First Amendment Coalition is opposed. We're opposed. The League of Women Voters, I think, is coming on in opposition. There's a pretty wide group of people that are opposed to this. And, you know, it's just, I think we can beat it. It's going to, it, you know, it's up in, what, what, What committee is it in again, Susan? I'm blanking on it.
0: It's in the Senate.
1: I'm the legislative director.
0: Judiciary,
1: right?
0: But you're in the car. It's in the Senate Judiciary Committee.
1: Yes. Okay. So I remembered correctly, but I didn't want to say anything untrue on the air. Yes. Senate Judiciary, you know, it could possibly be heard as early as next week, but I believe the last possible hearing date is the 30th. So, you know, if you want to call your representative in the Senate. Even if they're not on the committee, give them a call and say, hey, if this bill gets to the floor, don't vote for it. Because even then, you know, if legislators start hearing about this and they go to the Senate Judiciary Committee and say, hey, I'm getting a lot of like blowback on this. You need to stop it. Right. That can help. If you have a member, if you look it up and your member's on the Senate Judiciary Committee, call them, tell them to vote no on this. We need to put pressure on them. We need to make this serious, because really they only care if they think it could be an election issue for them, right? They're all running for re-election, they're running for different offices, and if they start getting bad press that they're anti-transparency, they're anti-open government, that's not good. They don't like that. So we have to make this a difficult vote for them so that they vote no.
0: Yes, we do. I believe Senator Scott Wiener is on the committee. If you live in San Francisco, you can give him a call. And in Orange County, the chair of the committee is Senator Tom Umberg. So if you're in his district, you can give him a call. And Senator Ben Allen, who is running for insurance commissioner, is on the committee. And they'll all be voting on this. And I sure hope that they all vote no, because this one needs to go. This is bad.
1: And I think DeRazzo is L.A. I think Reyes. There's quite a few people in our listening area that are on that committee. So look it up.
0: Yeah, look it up.
1: See if you're in their districts and give them a call if you are.
0: Absolutely. Findyourrep.legislature.ca.gov. Give them a call and say no on AB 1821 because the public records belong to the public. When you look at this, and it got into the Constitution with an 83% yes vote in 2004, and they just want to wipe it away with a law. You can't wipe a constitutional right away with a law. That's why it's in the Constitution in the first place, because it's a right, and they can't just erase it. And the Howard Jarvis Taxpayers Association takes this stuff seriously. Why? Because the Constitution is the consent of the governed. And this is not some dusty old principle on parchment in the National Archives. This is what keeps this a free country. And it's very serious when you have elected officials and judges who are ignoring the Constitution, who are rewriting it, who are erasing your rights. That's not nothing. That's not just one more disagreement. That's very fundamental to what keeps this country going. And we have to stand up for it. And this is an organization that doesn't compromise on things like that. We're very serious about protecting taxpayers. We're the people who do that. And if you'd like to join this great organization, hjta.org is the website, hjta.org. Be a member of the Howard Jarvis Taxpayers Association. Come hang out with us. This is really fun. We're going to have a great campaign this fall. We're going to have door hangers and yard signs and rallies and Zoom calls and all kinds of things all up and down the state, because this has to happen. We have to pass the Local Taxpayer Protection Act. And we don't have a proposition number yet. I know you all want to know, yes on what? Yes on we don't know yet. Yes on the Local Taxpayer Protection Act.
1: We'll know July 3rd at the latest is when I think the Secretary of State says is their deadline. But I do want to go back to something you said, Susan, about how we don't compromise on these things. You know, you're not just whistling Dixie for everyone listening. She's not just saying that. We are not well-liked up here in Sacramento because we don't compromise, because we don't play games, because we don't wheel and deal. We are unequivocally and breathlessly for you.
0: All the time. Mm-hmm. All the time. Fighting for you in the courts, fighting for you in the legislature, fighting for you on the ballot, fighting for the people of California and your right to keep your own money. And if you do have to pay taxes, as we all do, you don't want it stolen. You don't want it wasted. You don't want it on things that no rational person would ever agree to spend money on. This is really important. We have to fight for Californians who are overtaxed and who are not getting the services that they deserve. You know, one of the reasons that people don't get the services they deserve is because there's too much debt. So explain, Scott, how many of these bonds that they've been talking about are going to be moving forward?
1: You know, it's always tough to tell because they've got a dozen bonds a year just kind of sitting around. This is all kind of part of the budget wheeling and dealing process that goes on. Our state budget is a 365-day a year process. In theory, they're supposed to have a budget by June 15th, so Monday, yesterday. And if they don't, they don't get paid. But the court just said that the legislature gets to define what is and isn't a budget. So yesterday they passed something. It's blank in many places, you know, dates, numbers to be filled in later, and then they negotiate. And so, you know, it's always hard to tell because often it kind of depends on where they need the bonds and where they don't. But there's always something. So always be on the lookout because there's always bonds coming for something.
0: They're so huge this year. I mean, we did $10 billion bonds in 2024 for climate projects and for school buildings. And now they're talking about bonds that are more than $20 billion each one, more than $20 billion for scientific research and for something else. And that just seems like a tremendous amount of debt when they don't have enough money to service the debt that they have now. Just seems kind of reckless. It does, doesn't it? Not just seems kind of reckless.
1: Yes.
0: Okay.
1: Yes.
0: We have to take a break.
1: You
0: I have to stop you because we have to take a break. This is the Howard Jarvis Radio Show, 800-222-5222. We're going to come back and talk about a tax increase on insurance. Don't miss it. We'll be right back after this.

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1: Republican candidate for governor of California, Steve Hilton, out today with a new tax plan.
2: Your first 150 grand tax-free.
1: That's a change to his original proposal, which was no taxes on the first 100 grand people made in a year.
2: But there's a lot of people making over 100 grand who are really struggling because we've got the highest gas prices, the highest housing costs, electric bills have doubled, everything's so expensive.
1: Earnings above 150K would be taxed at a flat rate of 8%. In order to make up for lost revenue, Hilton says drastic budget cuts would be necessary, something that likely wouldn't fly with state lawmakers who just approved a record $355 billion budget Monday. Major League Baseball has warned four San Francisco Giants players who wrote Bible verses on their Pride Night hats last week in an apparent protest. The league says the warning has nothing to do with what was written, just that writing of any kind on hats violates their rules. Those are the headlines. I'm Jason Anenson.
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5: Crash in Pasadena has wrapped on the 210 eastbound past Lake. All lanes open, but delays are backing up away from Mountain. In Silver Lake, a stalled big rig, 101 southbound before Silver Lake Boulevard. Middle lane is blocked, delays away from Gower. Norwalk, another conked out car, this one on the 605 northbound at the 5. Blocking that left lane, delays away from Rosecrans.
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17: Welcome back to the Howard Jarvis Radio Show. I'm Susan Shelley with the Howard Jarvis Taxpayers Association, here with HJTA Legislative Director Scott Kaufman, who joins us back on our regular connection because he finally got where he was going and he's out of his car. Thank you, Scott.
18: I'm here, safe and sound.
17: Well, there, you sound much less mobile. That's very good. Mm-hmm. We're all.
18: I like the telephone voice. It kind of takes me back to the old days when people would call into like Larry King Live or something on the telephone. It's just that's an old kind of thing that I miss.
17: We're at 800-222-5222. Happy to take your calls. And I have to tell you, we are going to be looking at a tax increase. I'm sorry to say, a tax increase for insurance. And let me explain what this is going to be. First of all, how we got it. It's another one of these trailer bills. Scott, I was looking this up. I said, what was this bill? It's SB 125. When was this introduced? And it was introduced in January of 2025, more than a year ago. And it's been sitting in the drawer. It was passed by the Senate, blank. No words on it except intent to pass a bill, blank. It was passed in the Senate in March of 2025, and it just sprang to life with a giant amendment into it. Blank legislation turned into a tax increase. Now, here's what this is. We have something in California called the Managed Care Organization Tax. And here's why California passed this. They were swindling. I shouldn't really say swindling. They were gaming the system a bit for the federal government to give California more money for Medi-Cal. Medi-Cal is a shared expense program, most of it, and the federal government reimburses a portion of Medi-Cal expenses. This is the safety net healthcare system for low-income people, and a third of the state is low-income. A third of the state is on this program. So they had this managed care tax, and here was the gimmick. They tax each enrollee in insurance per month, but they did not tax the commercial insurance at the same rate as the Medi-Cal government enrollees in order to game the system and get more money out of the federal government. So it was a little bit of a difference. The commercial, in 2025, the commercial insurance enrollees were taxed at a rate of $1.75 per month. And the Medi-Cal enrollees, $187.50. So that's $1.75 for commercial insurance. And when the government was paying, $187.50 per person per month. In 2026, it was $192.50 per person per month, while commercial insurance was charged $2.25. And that was so that you wouldn't be mad that you were getting a giant increase in your bill for this tax that the government was then going to waste. So the federal government got wise to it. And in the One Big Beautiful Bill, which passed on July 4th, 2025, they said these have to be uniform. You can't tax the government-paid insurance this wildly high rate, 100 times more than private insurance. It's, if you're going to do this tax at all, and it has to be federally approved, it has to be uniform. So now we have it. It still has to be approved, so it isn't necessarily going to happen, but the rate is $8.85 per enrollee per month. I think it's per month. And this tax brings in $7 to $8 billion, and it's in the budget that they're going to spend this money if the federal government approves it. But because it's a tax increase, because private insurance recipients will have this extra premium cost because it's a tax on the insurance, it had to have a two-thirds vote. That's how you know it's a tax. It needed a two-thirds vote. And so this blank legislation that's been sitting in the drawer for more than a year springs to life and becomes a tax increase on private insurance because the federal government's tired of getting scammed. And that is your California legislation nightmare story of the day. What do you think, Scott?
18: Well, I mean, the process is just kind of so sinister about how these things work. Yeah, obviously don't like it because it's a tax increase. There's actually another one, SB 122. It's another tax increase in the budget where they want to start taxing software and they're going to redefine tangible personal property to mean digital products. So, you know, buying things on the internet, you're going to get taxed on that now. You already got taxed on physical stuff, but the kind of more it's in the air kind of things, they're trying to tax those now. It's just outrageous. But, you know, you're talking about this SB 125, this Medi-Cal tax. And the process is just outrageous because, as you said, this bill was three sentences when it first was introduced. This bill would express the intent of the legislature to enact statutory changes relating to the Budget Act of 2025. That's it. That's all it says. That's the bill. And then on June 12th, it becomes a bill. They do a gut and amend, and they add 10 pages of law into this bill. And then on the 15th, so they put this in print Friday night, and then Monday night, because the law requires them to let it sit for 72 hours, and they let it sit for exactly 72 hours. They time it to the minute. I think I've told this story on the radio before, but I remember a couple years ago there was a bill, and the author stepped forward, introduced, and they said, oh, two more minutes. So they pulled her back, they waited the 2 minutes, brought her forward, passed the bill. Same thing. Rammed this through last night at like 11:15 p.m. And it's a huge tax increase. It's ridiculous. This process, the tax increase aside, just the way they do this is not how you should run a government, especially a government of the people, for the people, and by the people.
17: Well, that's how they do it in California. This is how they did the local control funding formula. Is that what it was called for the schools when the school funding was changed? That was a trailer bill, blank, and then not blank, and then passed. Because, see, the idea is it's already been through the legislative process. It's already been through the committees that consider policy. It's already been analyzed. There's a Senate analysis that says this is one of the trailer bills, SB 100 through 219. That's 119 bills are all trailer bills, and they were all blank, and they've been sitting in the drawer since January of 2025. And this is absurd. Every time they do some kind of a backroom deal, they come out, they do the whole thing as an amendment to a blank bill. No more committee hearings. It's just boom. One vote in the assembly, one vote in the Senate, rockets to the governor's desk, everything agreed to in advance. And this is no way, as you said, this is no way to run the government of California.
18: They bend these rules. And the thing is, they bend these rules. When I say bend, I mean, they're breaking these rules. But they make the rules and they get to define what is and isn't the rule. But right, like you'd think there's got to be some rules against this. And there are. You're not supposed to take a bill about one thing and make it about something completely different, right? But that's the game they play here. Well, it's about the budget, and this is about the budget, so it's the same thing. No, they're completely different things. This is a Medi-Cal tax. This is a managed care organization provider tax. This isn't the budget. But
17: the
18: courts have said that the legislature gets to decide what is and isn't all of these things. They make the rules, and they make up the rules.
17: It's very frustrating. You know, even that 72 hours, that was not something the legislature wanted to do. That came from an initiative that was a reform from the voters to do 72 hours for transparency, that they can't vote on it till it's been public in print for 72 hours on the internet. And now we have that. If we didn't have that, they'd be doing these things in 4 seconds flat. It's really very frustrating.
18: But it's amazing how they figure out a way to just game everything, right? Oh, 72 hours. Okay, well, we'll drop it Friday night and then ram it through first thing Monday.
17: Right.
18: Right.
17: Right. And you speak about gaming. This is what the federal government objected to. The Centers for Medicare and Medicaid said that there were several states, California the largest of them, that were just taking billions and billions of dollars from the federal government that they weren't entitled to through these taxes. And the way this would work is, they tax the insurance companies. The insurance companies pay the government. the government of California gives a payment to the insurance companies, and then that can be reimbursed. That payment back to the insurance companies is reimbursable by the federal government. So it's as if California had a Medi-Cal expense, and they can have that reimbursed. But it's a little bit of a money laundering game, isn't it? And so the federal government got wise to it, and they put a stop to it, and they said this has to be a uniform tax if you're going to do it. And now we have this. So that's not good. And of course, they'll blame the current administration, but that's really not the problem. The problem is that you can't be charging these taxes to the government and not charging it to somebody else in the private sector just because you think you can swindle the government. This is how we wound up losing all that money on the unemployment benefits during COVID. Like, who cares, right? It's government money. We don't care. We're going to borrow it from the federal government to pay unemployment benefits. They won't care if we don't pay it back. Every state paid it back, except California. And now, what happens as a result of that, Scott? Now that we have this loan sitting out there for something like $20 billion, I think it is.
18: Your guess is as good as mine, Susan. I don't know. They just...
17: Well, the employers are stuck with it. The law says...
18: I don't know.
17: Yeah,
18: they're paying it.
17: It's an extra payroll tax that the federal government puts on employers to pay back this loan for the unemployment benefits that the state of California alone among the 50 did not pay back because, you know, they have their priorities for spending on things.
18: Yeah, it's just this totally kind of sneaky backdoor tax. I mean, it's a tax, but yeah, it's like completely backdoor, and we're the only one, and you know, our businesses are the only one paying it, but I don't see any movement from the legislature to do anything about it. They're perfectly fine sticking it on the businesses.
17: Well, the businesses are leaving, and that's not good. You know, so we have to, there's more than enough money in California to support all the safety net and all the public services if we would stop driving the jobs and the businesses out of the state. That's the main thing. So now we have this billionaires tax, which supposedly is going to hit only 200 people. And if you believe that, I have a bridge to sell you. And that also is driving people out of the state. And they pay a lot of income tax, the people who are leaving. Only 1% of the tax filers in California pay about 45% of the personal income tax revenue. 1% pay 45% of the revenue that comes in. And if they leave, it leaves a big hole. So we don't want to have policies that do that. We want tax-friendly, reasonable policies. Another reason that you should join the Howard Jarvis Taxpayers Association so that you can help us fight for reasonable policies and for wise spending of your money. This is the Howard Jarvis Radio Show. We're at 800-222-5222. I'm Susan Shelley here with Legislative Director Scott Kaufman. Now, speaking of wasting your tax dollars, LAist reports that LA taxpayers are paying $3,400 a month for 250 vacant apartments that were supposed to be for homeless people, but they're vacant. This is a master leasing idea where the city leases the entire building, but for various reasons, the apartments are vacant. So the taxpayers are paying $3,400 a month per unit for these vacant apartments that were supposed to be for the homeless. It's $10.6 million a year. And the city has some budget difficulties, so that's really not great. Why are they doing this? This is one more example of not being careful with your money. That's really the other side of it. And now we have in Los Angeles Measure ER, which is an increase in the sales tax. Again, looks like it has levitated to victory. On election night, it was 53% no, and now it's 50.6% yes. So it looks like it's going to pass. And then in October, the sales tax in Los Angeles County will go from 9.75% to 10.25%. And of course, many cities are higher than that. Many cities are going to be way above 10% in sales tax. I believe Lancaster and Palmdale are going to be at 11.75% from this. They're currently at 11.25%. They'll be at 11.75% in October in Lancaster and Palmdale. The good news is it's only for 5 years. The bad news is these things are never temporary. There's always a way to renew them.
18: I think it was maybe Milton Friedman, maybe Ronald Reagan. Someone said there's nothing so permanent as a temporary tax.
17: That is the truth. Now, we have a story about the governor. We have an investigation going on from the federal government of Governor Newsom and his wife. But we also have a story I wanted to highlight from a few days earlier, where Governor Newsom has been fined by the Fair Political Practices Commission for failing to report 36 separate behested payments. Now, a behested payment, let me explain what this is. This is a novel thing in California. It means that an elected official called somebody up and said, I want you to donate to this. And it can either be a governmental, legislative, or charitable purpose. And in this case, it was the California Fire Foundation. Almost all of it was to the California Fire Foundation from big companies with business before the state. And when you get more than $5,000 deposited this way, at the behest of the governor or another elected official, you're supposed to report it quickly. I think it's 30 days you have to report it. And that's if it's $5,000 from one donor in 1 year, one calendar year. 36 times he just failed to do that with donations made in 2024 and 2025. And that's probably because a lot of people were watching him on this particular thing. This is public information. You can find it at fppc.ca.gov, where all these reports are, if they file them. So he took in quite a lot of money and was fined a relatively small amount, and now it's over. What do you think, Scott?
18: You know, you do a lot of great work on this behested payment stuff, Susan. You know, I'm going to say it. I'm going to say it so everyone can hear it. You were on this, I think, before just about anybody. I don't think you get enough credit. So I'm giving you credit on the airwaves right now.
17: Thank you.
18: This behested payment system is nuts. And it's not just the governor. It's like at every level of government they do this. You know, they do it at the mayor's office does it in L.A. The Board of Supervisors has their own slush fund thing. It's outrageous that they're even allowed to do this.
17: In any other state, it would be called extortion.
18: It should be illegal.
17: Yeah.
18: I don't know why it isn't.
17: Well, when you're talking about your company has business before the government, and the governor calls and says, I want you to donate $500,000 to my wife's project, the California Partners Project, which is charitable. Okay. No is not going to be the right answer. Because if you have legislation on his desk that he could veto and you really need that bill to be signed, or you're a regulated entity and he appoints the regulators, or there's some other interpretation going on of some other law that he's in control of, or who knows what could be done to your nice little business you have there, shame if anything should happen to it. And so if you get a call from an elected official saying, I'd really like you to donate to my inaugural fund, which is a thing. Governor Newsom and others have done behested payments for their inaugural festivities. Crazy. Governor Newsom had so much money left over from it that he gave it to the Protocol Foundation, the California Protocol Foundation, and now that organization pays for his overseas travel, which is kind of political in nature, so it doesn't come to the taxpayers, but it's coming from the special interests. It's coming from the unions and the companies that have business before the state. This is all legal in California. This is legal. If you fill out the forms correctly, it's all legal. And if you don't fill out the forms correctly, it's a very small fine. So there you go. It's not a good situation. And now the federal government is here with apparently subpoenas and investigations and asking questions and looking at documents. And while it may be legal in California, some of what goes on here may not be legal in the United States. We'll see. This is the Howard Jarvis Radio Show from the Howard Jarvis Taxpayers Association. 800-222-5222 is the phone number. Let's take a call from Ray in Los Angeles. Hi, Ray. Thank you for calling.
16: Yes, hi. You know, whenever I buy something and there's the 10% sales tax, I look at the merchant and they don't net 10%.
17: Right.
16: The government is literally making more profit off of a sale than the vendor.
17: That's a very good point.
16: Grocery stores net about 2%. And plus they're paying property taxes on the building and all the equipment inside the building. And they're paying taxes on, I mean, it's outrageous. I mean, the government makes more money on any transaction than anyone else with taking zero risk.
17: That is absolutely true. And of course, as prices go up, taxes go up. And they don't have to even vote for it. They just get more money. You know, Ronald Reagan pointed this out many years ago, that inflation is a way that the government raises more money from the same taxes. And he was absolutely right about that. Another thing that businesses are burdened by is having to do all the software changes and all the programming for everything that you're selling in this county and that city. It's all different everywhere you go, and it's very complicated. Even if you're just like an eBay seller, you have to get this all correct and charge and collect the right sales tax and then pay it to the right entity. And it's an expense that businesses have to deal with. And, you know, one of the things that's frustrating about Measure ER is that there was a bill in the legislature that had to pass in order for it to be allowed. And it would have died, except some people who should have voted no voted yes. What happened there?
18: Yes, well, Susan, you know, I assume you're talking to me, right?
17: Yes.
18: You're not. I just want to make sure you weren't asking our, I think our listener thought you were asking him, and he was like, what?
17: Oh, sorry about that.
18: Yeah, no worries. You know, we had this sales tax increase on the ropes. It was AB 1768, I think it was, Susan.
17: Yes, it was.
18: Am I remember that correctly?
17: Yes,
18: yeah.
17: It was.
18: You keep quizzing me on this stuff. That's technically my job. You know, no big deal. We thought we had it on the ropes. They were waiving the cap because there is a statutory cap, as Susan and I have explained, on sales taxes. They're not supposed to go over 2% locally unless the legislature waives that cap. And they do it all the time. There's a bill that's going through the legislature right now where they're going to waive it in 12 places at once. It's insane. I've never seen one like that before. They're just going off the deep end. But they always pass these things. It's really annoying. But again, this is one of those bills where I go out and I fight for you, even though I know it's going to pass. But someone needs to say it because it's outrageous.
17: It is.
18: But we thought we had them on the ropes on this one because Contra Costa in L.A., and we thought we could beat them, and then 6 Republicans voted for it. So, great.
17: Yeah. Friends.
18: they put an urgency clause on it, so they needed a 2/3 vote in the legislature, and they weren't getting it. We heard we might actually beat it. And then 6 Republicans in the Assembly and 1 Republican in the Senate went up on it and got it over the finish line. And it was very disappointing to see.
17: Oh, boy. Well, we have just about a minute or so left. Let's talk to Matt in Aliso Viejo. Hi, Matt. Thanks for calling.
19: Hey, yeah. Thanks for taking the call. I had a real quick question. You talked about trailer bills. Can we do a voter initiative to eliminate trailer bills?
17: Well, that's a good idea.
19: Is that something that we should work towards?
18: Sure. Why not?
17: That's a good idea. Let's clean up the budget process. No blank legislation.
18: Yeah.
19: Exactly.
18: I'm with you.
19: Right?
17: Yeah. Thank you for the thought. We'll put that on the things to do list.
18: Yeah, I'll put it on the list. We've got a long list of things we want to fix with constitutional amendments. So we'll work our way down it. But I like it.
17: I like it too. Well, you know, we're going to do an initiative. It's on the ballot in November. It's the Local Taxpayer Protection Act to save Prop 13. It will make it harder to raise your taxes, which is really important. This is a big, wide coverage area here for taxpayers. We're going to make it harder to raise your taxes after the courts have found loopholes and made it easier to raise your taxes. And we're just tired of that. We're tired of it. In fact, there's a couple of judges who will be on the ballot in November that you're going to be hearing about who made it easier to raise your taxes, and we're not happy with that. After all, they do have to go on the ballot for retention elections. The voters get a say in whether they stay or they go, and we're going to make sure that you're aware of that, because that was a Measure ULA decision that we just thought was outrageous, and now we're coming back with an initiative to fix the problem. It's going to be the Local Taxpayer Protection Act. As soon as we have a proposition number, we're going to get all the signs and everything else. 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I'm Susan Shelley with the Howard Jarvis Taxpayers Association. For Scott Kaufman, our legislative director, and for John Kupal in absentia tonight, thanks so much for being with us, and we'll see you next week.
18: Bye.

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3: Look, it was a serious threat.
4: Secret Service Deputy Director Matthew C. Quinn talking about the alleged terror plot against Sunday's UFC event at the White House, which we just found out about today, for which two guys from Southern California are under arrest and charged with conspiracy to commit murder.
3: It was an active plot, yes, involving purported claim to be planned to use drones, snipers.
4: Over a dozen people from several states were allegedly involved, the investigation going on for several weeks, but Quinn says they stopped it in time.
3: The event was never at risk. Period.
4: Investigators trying to figure out what caused that B-52 bomber to crash yesterday at Edwards Air Force Base in Kern County. Ron Alvarado is a retired Marine Corps pilot and aviation safety expert.
5: They're going to be listening to ATC tapes. They're going to be listening to voice communications. And also, hopefully they can surmise what was going on with the mechanics and the engines on board that aircraft before the accident.
4: He says so much evidence was destroyed in the plane crash and fire that it won't be easy to piece it all together. The crash killed 8 people. Critics are bashing the record budget plan passed by Sacramento lawmakers, $355 billion, the biggest in California history. Republican candidate for governor Steve Hilton is not a fan.
6: More spending. More borrowing billions. I've been going through it. Running deficits, draining the reserves, and worst of all, when we have the highest cost of living in the country, more and higher taxes.
4: The plan now goes to Governor Newsom. And two major earthquake faults in California, the San Andreas and San Jacinto fault zone, are at their highest stress levels in 1,000 years.
7: That's according to a new study from researchers at the University of Hawaii at Manoa. It says the fault lines have reached unprecedented levels. The stress is usually released periodically in major earthquakes, but has continued to build in the last 160 years since the last major rupture on the faults. The study's lead author, Liliane Burkhard, says the fault system is currently in a critically loaded state. I'm Daniel Martindale.
4: Those are the headlines. I'm Jason Athenson.
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9: Slowing in Santa Monica, 10 eastbound leaving Centinela. Delays across mid-city all the way to the 5 in Boyle Heights. We're looking at the drive on the 5 southbound leaving Burbank. Delays from just about Olive. That's pretty heavy and stretches all the way to the 605 freeway. Let's also take a look at Irvine, northbound 405. That crowds up from about Jamboree, staying crowded all the way to Westminster Boulevard. And it's pretty slow into the Cajon Pass, 15 northbound leaving Glen Helen Parkway, all the way to Oak Hill.
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4: The deal is still under wraps, the U.S. and Iran giving conflicting versions of what's in it. Both agree the U.S. will lift its blockade of Iranian ports, and Iran will reopen the Strait of Hormuz, which it closed when President Trump launched the war. The fate of Iran's nuclear program, the reason the U.S. went to war in the first place, will be addressed in another 60-day period of talks, though the president today claimed a win.
5: Iran will not have a nuclear weapon. They fully agreed to that with strong policing powers.
6: Did they? I thought that was what's going to be negotiated in the next 60 days.
7: Right. So we played General Jack Keane, who's a general they have on Fox all the time and is usually pretty Trumpy. But he was saying on Fox and has been for several days about this particular deal. Look, when I hear stuff out of Iran, I just think, well, maybe that's true. Maybe it's not their lies. But when I'm hearing stuff out of our own administration that I think scares me, what am I supposed to do with that? I mean, that's obviously a problem. Like, for instance, the stuff of we're going to open the strait. The strait's going to be open Friday. Now, he did originally post on Sunday, the strait is now open. Then 20 minutes later said the strait will be open Friday. But the strait is supposed to be open on Friday. And then the nuclear talks are over the next 60 days. Well, then by definition, they start getting revenue before they agree to any of the nuclear stuff, because they're going to start making money again when the strait opens up.
6: Right.
7: So the claim that, no, they get no money, no sanction relief until they make a deal on the nuclear stuff. Well, that defies what you're saying. The strait opens Friday, then the negotiations begin for 60 days on the nuclear weapons. So you got that part.
6: I need somebody to say something to me that doesn't make this seem like a feint by Iran, that they're just buying themselves a little bit of time, that it's just another ceasefire that includes the opening of the strait in return for the removal of the blockade, which gets us back to the pre-war condition. Now, granted, we've damaged them severely, so I'm not with the crowd that this is nothing has been accomplished.
7: Right.
6: Lots been accomplished.
7: Right.
6: But yeah,
7: Well, to me, this is the most disturbing clip out of lots of things that have been said. J.D. Vance saying this to Fox and Friends about the current IRGC.
8: For 47 years, this country has been a thorn in our side. It's been kind of a basket case for Democrat and Republican administrations. The coolest thing about the progress we've made over the last few weeks is that you see people within the Iranian system, senior leadership, even IRGC officials say, you know what? We may have some animosity. We may have some mistrust, but we recognize the way that we've done business with the United States for 47 years is a mistake. Let's try something else. We're going to verify that, of course, but we're certainly willing to try something else if they comply.
6: There you go. The new era of friendship. Let's try something else.
7: I'm supposed to believe that the IRGC, the most committed of the committed of religious zealots of Iran, who've been saying death to Jews, death to America our entire lives, killed more Americans than any other country, maybe any other group, have changed their mind and decided that was a bad idea. Sorry about that. I don't know what we were thinking.
6: In particular, Fahidi, the new guy who's in charge of IRGC because his boss got blowed up, who's infamous for being a hardliner and has shot down any moderation moves by the civilian government, he is the senior leadership that recognizes the need for change, and that's really cool, says JD.
7: Well, and there's one other thing I wanted to get to. So this from, I forget who this was from, one of the people I respect, but said this, this deal legitimizes the IRGC. That legitimacy is going to be the decisive factor for a lot of players, Israel most of all. The moment the U.S. signs across the table from the IRGC, it's treating it as a normal government instead of what the Iranians in exile say, what Israel believed going in, what Trump himself said a few months ago, that the IRGC are a bunch of, you know, thugs and not the actual government of Iran.
6: They're terrorists, yeah.
7: They're terrorists. And we're going to sit down across from them and shake hands and smile and sign something and pose for pictures, basically declaring to the world, this is the government of Iran as we recognize them.
6: Mm, yeah.
7: Which has not been the case over 50 years.
6: This is the first and perhaps the last time I will ask for Gayle King's voice to be on the show. But Michael, if you would grace us with 53.
2: Is Israel on board with this? It doesn't appear so at this time. What are you hearing? What are you thinking?
9: Well, Gail, of course, Israel's been a good partner, but we do expect everybody in the region. They've been participating in this peace agreement. They've been participating in our talks with Iran. They understand where our perspective is. And what the president has said is that we expect everybody to honor this agreement. There are always, Gail, these bumpy moments with these ceasefires. Sometimes someone will fire and sometimes somebody responds. We think right now that there are probably people within Iran, because of the internet blackout, they're not even aware.

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1: We'll be allowed to respond if attacked by Iran-backed Hezbollah. And Israeli Prime Minister Benjamin Netanyahu says the fight is not over.
2: We saved the state of Israel from annihilation. But I tell you, citizens of Israel, the struggle is not over. We will have to continue standing guard, continue being strong and determined to defend ourselves as necessary.
3: So allegedly it's a ceasefire on all fronts, but Israel that is continually attacked by Hezbollah, which is financed, supported, and trained by the IRGC, is going to keep doing what they're doing. So Israel's supposed to just absorb it? So Trump gets his temporary Iran deal slash ceasefire. I don't know. We just have to wait and see. The whole thing stinks. In what could be the headline of the day, nay, the week, no, the month, no, the year, perhaps the half century, the British Ministry of Defense is investigating reports that a Russian frigate, military frigate, fired warning shots within 500 meters of a British yacht about 20 miles south of the Isle of Wight, which is there in the British Isles. No injuries or damage reported to the yacht, which is continuing on its journey. It appears to be some sort of vengeance after the UK seized a Russian-linked oil tanker off the coast of the Isle of Wight, which is the first time British forces have led the seizure of a sanctioned vessel since the start of the war against Ukraine. Ministry of Defense says we're investigating reports of the incident in the channel. So evidently, Putin sending a message that, hey, you're seizing our shadow fleet tankers. We may exact a cost, or at least we're going to send a couple of shots across a British ship's bow to let you know we're serious. It could end up being nothing. Could be a stupid, meaningless gesture, or it could be a raising of tensions. Who knows? Man, I miss when things were peaceful and placid. 1992, that was a good time. Do you remember that? Anyway, we have a lot more. No, Gladys, that's stand down. It was just a casual reference. A lot more to come. Stay with us.
4: Armstrong and Getty.
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17: A better life with Dr. Sanjay Gupta.
18: Heart disease is still the leading cause of death here in the United States and around the world. But what if there was something you could do earlier in life to reduce the odds of becoming a statistic? Well, here in the United States, tens of millions of adults already take a statin to lower their cholesterol. But new guidance put out by the American College of Cardiology and the American Heart Association now emphasize that treating high cholesterol sooner could significantly reduce a person's lifetime risk of heart attack or stroke. How early are we talking? In your 30s, believe it or not. Of course, you need to talk to your doctor about whether statins are right for you, but you should know that the evidence is really starting to stack up that shows the earlier you get a jump on reducing lifelong exposure to plaque-causing lipids and lipoproteins, the better the odds are going to be for you. Make sure you get your cholesterol checked. That's the first step. I'm Dr. Sanjay Gupta, helping you live a better life.
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22: I think a lot of us underestimated how likely the Spencer Pratt campaign was to succeed in Los Angeles because we liked his message so much. He had a tremendous amount of support around the country and online, but not so much within the borders of L.A. proper. Sam Quinones writes for the Free Press, and I think he makes an excellent, excellent point. And maybe the best metaphor for this was back in on the Seinfeld show years and years ago, where they were talking about breaking up with a person. It's not all at once. It's like rocking a soda machine. And you got to get it rocking for a while before you tip it over. Sam writes, don't dismiss Spencer Pratt's loss. The former reality star lost his bid for L.A. mayor, his bid, but his blunt talk about meth, fentanyl, and homelessness changed the conversation around what really ails the city. And I've been saying that all along. He was speaking the truth and introducing the truth at a fairly high level to a lot of people who never hear the truth. You can't forget how thoroughly bubbled a lot of lefty voters are. They have no idea, and you're going to have to take a deep breath and just accept this. They have no idea that much of the quote-unquote homeless problem is a drug abuse problem, that the vast majority of the bums and junkies in the junkie camps are junkies. They think it's just folks who had one medical bill too many and lost their apartment, and now they're trying their best to get back on their feet, and they wouldn't be a drug addict except they're on the street, and that's so hard they've become fentanyl addicts. I know that doesn't make any sense. Would you become a fentanyl addict if you lost your home? I certainly would not. But that's what they believe. But anyway, Spencer Pratt has spoken the truth, and people listened to it. They didn't elect him, but they listened to it, and it could change the conversation. I think Sam is right. So speaking of Spencer, he's not going away. He has vowed to continue just as an activist, you know, dropping truth bombs. Here's what he said online the other day.
2: Now that the campaign portion of my mission to save Los Angeles is coming to a close and I'm moving on to the next, more interesting phase, listen, I've spent a lot of time slaying everybody. I've ridiculed everyone on the roster. And I just want to say from the bottom of my heart, I like to take the chance to apologize
9: to absolutely nobody.
2: You think you can get rid of me that easily? I know a lot of dim-witted jerks thought I was in this for a grift, that I was going to roll up and leave town if I didn't get into City Hall.
10: It's just not fair.
2: Hey, morons, I didn't get in this for political power. I got in this to expose this corrupt machine, and nothing has changed. You enjoy your worthless meetings in City Hall.
11: Nithya, you have all this information. You're running for mayor. Show what you're really about, or get the f*** out of the race.
2: I'm going to be lighting you up every single day, and now I don't have to worry about offending CNN viewers. I don't have a campaign laws hamstringing me now. It's war.
22: It's war, and there's more, but, you know, Jack asked the question earlier, is he just being his reality star self and looking for publicity and followers and that sort of thing? You know, I'd say, you know, maybe, but if his mission is exposing the truth, like James O'Keefe has occasionally done things I don't love, or who's that young man who exposed the utterly corrupt centers in Los Angeles? I can't remember his name, but I'm sure you'll remind me of it. But hey, if they're doing the right thing and exposing the truth, good for them. Next clip.
2: It's 0 hour for Los Angeles. Angelenos are now stuck with two morons responsible for all their problems, and they have to choose between dumb and dumber. That's not a choice. That's the machine protecting the machine. And now every problem that plagues Los Angeles because of these two corrupt communists is going to accelerate, and the city will tumble headlong into the abyss. You have no idea how many major developers, hoteliers, business owners, entrepreneurs have been texting me saying they're packing up and leaving town. More of your favorite restaurants will be shuttering. That means less tax revenue. That means the city has to cut services. More potholes, less firefighters, less police patrols, more criminals, more drug addicts terrorizing your communities.
13: And we haven't ended it.
2: You have no idea how bad things are about to get for this city. Look at this place already. Weeds growing from every crack and crevice. Graffiti over every square inch of public space. Garbage, drugs, feces, burned up dogs, burned down towns, abandoned storefronts. This city is a mess, and you're about to reward the arsonist who torched the place with 4 more years of destruction?
14: I know he's very bitter.
22: So you remember Fareed Zakaria's clips that we were playing yesterday on the show, in which he, a man of the center left, is describing L.A. as, well, he quoted a big-time Hollywood producer, said, L.A. is becoming a sunny version of Detroit. The numbers are stark. The motion picture industry has left L.A. to a large extent. Lots and lots of businesses are listening. So, yeah, if Spencer Pratt is agreeing with Fareed Zakaria, I think he has a point. One more clip.
2: My goal hasn't changed. I've been laser focused on stopping these commie animals, and I will stop them. If you think we uncovered a lot of fraud and evil in the campaign, just wait. We have some recordings of one of your exalted candidates doing and saying something that would make her resign in shame. I was saving it for the general election. Go ahead and pick your demon, certify your choice, and then you get to see it. So Karen, Nithya, ask yourself, is it possible that one of your employees may have a recording of you doing or saying something that would force you to resign in disgrace?
22: Wow, he says he's got that in his pocket and is going to unleash it at some point. All right, you got to bring the goods pretty soon, Spencer. But back to Sam Quinones, who points out that much of what burdens the city today and all cities on the West Coast, I'm looking at you, Portland, Seattle, San Francisco, which is cleaning up at least the tourist areas, but Sacramento, you name it. Much of what burdens the city today is connected to the supplies of fentanyl and meth. Certainly that includes homelessness and encampments, vectors for diseases like typhus, not to mention rape, pimping, trash murder, and more. It's also cost the cost to repair streetlights stripped of copper. It's the drain on the fire department from the enormous number of calls each day relating to the most visible and deranged homeless people. It's parks that families can no longer use, abandoned houses burned or otherwise destroyed by homeless squatters, landlords who have to raise rents to cover the damage wrought by nearby encampments, and businesses suffocating on streets strewn with trash. It's the downtown's downturn and the dreamy, grim panorama the city so often presents to visitors and residents alike. And then the most ridiculous thing, because Jack and I have been saying this for years and years, For some time now, it has been taboo to discuss these drugs, the mental illness they cause, and their connection to homelessness. Dissent was silenced and shamed. It should not be heresy to suggest that those on the streets are often drug addicted and mentally ill. Yes, it's been proved over and over again by science. You do the super meth, it damages your brain. It makes you mentally ill. It is clearly true. But recognizing that would derail the billions of dollars being handed out to the NGOs. That's at the bottom of this.
10: Armstrong and Getty.
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23: A record budget has been approved by state lawmakers in Sacramento, who voted through the $355 billion spending plan, which is about $6 billion more than the governor's proposal in May, and the largest ever approved in California. Earlier this year, officials predicted a budget shortfall, but stronger revenue from stock market gains and the growing AI tech sector helped close much of that gap. Republicans are calling the budget irresponsible, saying it'll collapse when there's a correction in the stock market, and now heads to Governor Newsom for final negotiations. The investigation continues into the B-52 bomber crash that killed 8 people at Edwards Air Force Base yesterday.
24: The challenge is going to be there's not very much evidence remaining as far as the airframe goes, engines and mechanical parts, because of the fire.
23: Aviation safety expert Ron Alvarado says black boxes will be key if they existed and weren't destroyed. And actor Javier Bardem got his hands and feet in cement in front of the TCL Chinese Theater in Hollywood today. Those are the headlines. I'm Jason Nathanson.
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26: Slowing in Corona for the 91 eastbound, leaving the 71. Delays and stretches all the way towards Van Buren, where an earlier crash is wrapping up. We're also looking at the drive as you make your way along the 15 in the Cajon Pass. Delays from Glen Helen to the 138. And let's head out to Mid-City. Make that Santa Monica. 10 eastbound from Centinela. Heavy ahead all the way to San Pedro Street.
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18: Slowly but surely, AI is seeping its way into every corner of our lives. One area perhaps I didn't expect is diet advice. A new study out of Turkey found that chatbots are recommending to teen boys and girls that they restrict their daily calories to dangerously low levels and eat a balance of nutrients that are kind of out of whack. Remember, teenagers are growing, one pediatrician told us. If they aren't getting enough nutrition, it can really stunt their growth on a number of levels. And in extreme cases, it can lead to significant health consequences. Large language models, LLMs, they are designed to agree with you. So if you're looking to lose weight, they're going to push you pretty hard in that direction. They also sometimes don't know how to tell the difference between good information and bad information. And you know who does? Your doctor. I'm Dr. Sanjay Gupta, helping you live a better life.
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1: FBI Director Kash Patel, in a statement released to ABC News, said, on June 10th, FBI and our law enforcement partners became aware of a potential threat to the UFC 250 event in Washington, D.C., involving individuals outside the National Capital Region. The investigation so far involves individuals in Ohio, Missouri, California, and Nebraska.
2: Yeah, the one in California, they've arrested five people, but there are a couple of dozen people involved. Anyway, one dude they arrested in California we mentioned earlier, he's one of those people that believe the Epstein stuff, that our elite in Hollywood and government are raping and eating babies. Okay? They're cannibals. They're actual cannibals. So he believed that.
3: Baby cannibals.
2: Right.
3: Baby rapist cannibals.
2: Yeah, you have to be willing to have sex with the baby and then chop it up and eat it. That is, I'm not horrified by saying that because it doesn't happen.
3: Right.
2: Like, I don't mind being flippant about this because it's not a thing. It's not going on. So right. You don't have to be worried about being respectful of these, you know, horrible things that are happening. They aren't happening. So one of these other people arrested, this is out from the New York Post now, a guy arrested in Ohio. So that was a guy in California. This guy arrested in Ohio after his mother notified the police department of concerns about her son's recent conduct, including firearms purchases and communicating with certain individuals online. Those persons claim to be ex-military and Christian-based, the mother later said in a phone interview with an FBI task force officer. Their grievances included government corruption, the handling of the Jeffrey Epstein files, data centers taking up all the water in communities, and other government actions.
3: Wow, so online.
2: No kidding.
3: I mean, government corruption. All right, I'm with you that so far.
2: They're probably not worried about the same kind of government corruption you're worried about.
3: Yeah.
2: The mom detailed talking with these individuals online had caused her son to lean heavily into his religion. She believed that those individuals were using religion to manipulate and influence her son. She overheard him speaking by phone and mentioning that he was undergoing physical training for recon and a hit. In the private chat group, the suspects debated targeting Senator Marsha Blackburn, Republican Tennessee, several other senators, all Republicans, by the way. Here's a quote. I got a possible target. Marsha Blackburn is senator for Tennessee, one of the posts said, responding she was a target because a Republican had taken money from the Israel pro-Israel lobby and supports them. So willing to kill a senator because they took money from an Israeli lobby.
3: I'd read that one of the people was actually arrested at a mental institution, which sounds about right.
2: Yeah, some of these people, if they aren't already at a mental institution, should be there soon.
3: Soon enough, yeah. In fact, I'll bet some of them will be there, like, by the end of the week.
2: When executing a search warrant on the home where this person lived with his parents, shock, you still live with your parents. I'll be darned. FBI agents and local law enforcement found a large quantity of boxes of spent ammunition, spent cartridge casings, and other tactical clothing as he was training for this attack. Wonder how long
3: they'd been. Okay, so it was pretty serious.
2: Family members
3: were wondering earlier whether it was just yahoos mouthing off online. Clearly not.
2: Family members also drew the authorities' attention to comments this person had made online expressing sympathy for Nazi leader Adolf Hitler, as well as other anti-Semitic statements.
3: Wow.
2: He had just spent $3,000 on camping gear, food, ballistic plates, a new shotgun, rifle, lots of ammunition, extra magazines, etc., his father told the authorities.
3: Wow. Absolutely. Intent and preparation.
2: Yeah, here's a little more. He confessed to investigators in a June 11th interview that he had been planning a coordinated attack with others to jumpstart a revolution in the United States, which they believed was headed in the wrong direction and needed to be torn down so that it could be rebuilt. But it sounds like torn down from the... This doesn't sound like Marxists. It sounds like the ultra-MAGA crowd.
3: Kind of, yeah, with the whole Christian element to it. The variety pack of crazy that sometimes comes together in a crazy person, I mean... Baby raping and eating, Jew lovers who, I mean, how does that come together?
2: Well, Israel's involved in the whole pedophile ring. They're like behind it.
3: Oh, I see.
2: Because I, like I've said, I know some people who believe this stuff. So yeah. Israel's behind the whole thing. So that's how that gets tied in. Some involved in the plot had initially connected on a TikTok group called Vanguard of the Old, but later transitioned to communicating via the private messaging app Signal. Then they talk about the couple of people that were arrested in Southern California, charged with conspiracy to commit murder.
3: Mm.
2: And we left out here, in case you haven't heard it already, the plan was going to be to attack that big MMA fight that Trump had on the White House lawn with drones that would get people running a certain direction, then they were going to have snipers set to start shooting people as they ran.
3: To start a revolution.
2: To start a revolution. To stop.
3: To thwart the baby eaters.
2: To stop infant cannibalism, which is not rampant.
3: Not really. Certainly not Israel generated. Infanticide slash rapine slash eating.
2: So it doesn't really matter, I suppose. It's going to matter in the coverage. Are these right wingers or left wingers, or does that are those terms pointless in a conversation like this?
3: I'll take C, please. Yeah, it's of no use, really. Horseshoe theory. You know, once you get to the ends of the horseshoe, both sides are very close to each other and practically indistinguishable. And I remember having the thought way back in college, Gladys, there I was sitting in my shorts and T-shirt, which was condemned by my favorite professor, so I started to dress a little better, thinking, you know, functionally, communism and fascism don't seem to have much difference.
2: Right.
3: Yeah, they claim their ideological, you know, claims or rationalizations are different, but
2: they've gone to war against each other.
3: Exactly. But I'm ended up in the same place and y'all were doing the same stuff. I says to myself, I says. So anyway, yeah, are they right wingers or left wingers? They're violent lunatics.
2: I don't recall using that tone of voice.
3: That's going to be the entire, no, not at all. That's going to be the entire question, though,
2: yes,
3: that will run through the newsrooms of America
2: today
3: and determine whether they're going to, well, this needs to be taken very seriously because these people are Trump-loving right-wingers, or let's not overstate this.
2: Right, because they were angry at the billionaires and the Epstein class, which could also be the left-wingers. So. Yeah,
3: again, do we need a new wing, like a freak, a mutant three-winged bird?
2: If you believe, if you believe the Bushes, the Obamas, the Clintons, and everybody are part of any one group of appalling behavior, that's just crazy on its face.
3: Well, profiteering from the government,
2: sure.
3: I believe, but yeah. that's kind of where it ends. And isn't that enough?
2: What do you do with this? What do you do with a crowd that believes that you should kill anybody who takes money from the Israeli lobby?
3: I don't know. Treat them like, you know, a violent death cult, I guess.
2: Who was it that said the other day, somebody smart, that no way whoever becomes the Democratic nominee, you're not going to become the Democratic nominee for president if you've ever taken a dime from AIPAC, the Israeli lobby.
3: You could have taken the absolute max plus all of your PACs under the table, took zillions of dollars from Qatar that back the Islamic Brotherhood. Is that the name of the? Is that the name of the organization?
2: Muslim Brotherhood.
3: The Muslim Brotherhood. Yeah. Oh, I knew that wasn't quite right. And have housed Hamas for decades and the rest of it. You can take all scads of money from Islamists. That's fine, but not the Jews. Good Lord. These are weird times. These are sick times. Oh, boy. I'm not enjoying them. 2 stars. Cannot recommend.
2: Oh, I didn't realize the baseball players had written their stuff on their hats during a game. For some reason, I thought it was, I was picturing something different, but there's a picture of a San Francisco Giants pitcher. He has written a Bible verse on his hat as he is on the mound. And I can see why that's against Major League Baseball rules. You can't have.
3: Can you, Jack? Can you? He says, oh, this is great. Teed up like a golf ball and whack, 300 yards right down the middle. So San Francisco, the Giants, has Pride Month and Pride Night where the
2: team is wearing.
3: San Francisco is
2: a very gay town, if you don't know that.
3: What now?
2: Breaking news.
3: With the team wearing hats with a rainbow-colored Giants logo. Get the rainbow back, all right? It's a prism of light. It's the visible bands.
2: Roy J. Biv was straight.
3: Right. Everybody knew that. Anyway, several Giants pitchers, in a statement of their faith, wrote Bible verses on their hats.
4: The Bible!
3: Or the that's right, sir. The designation of the Bible verse. One pitcher said, it's just about God's covenant and a promise he makes to us that, you know, his faithfulness and his mercy. There's no hate at all. It's just what I stand for and what I stand in. I believe in God, he said. All right. So naturally, that did not go over well with sports writers who criticized all the pitchers who did that. It was several of them. And an MLB official has now warned those players against violating the rule and writing on their cap. And blah, blah, blah, there's writing on it, violates our rules, consistent with normal practice. We've warned the players, blah, blah, blah. Here's the point that's made by, who is this writing? I'm not sure. It's interesting that the league chose to issue this warning, considering writing on the cap has long been a part of the sport. During the 2025 World Series between the Dodgers and Blue Jays, players from both sides wrote number 51 on their hats as a gesture of support for Dodgers reliever Alex Vezia. He and his wife had tragically lost their newborn baby daughter as the series was starting. No warning there, which I get.
2: Yeah.
3: Another Dodgers reliever drew two crosses with Charlie Kirk's name on his hat after Kirk was assassinated last year. Clayton Kershaw also wrote a Bible verse on his Pride Night hat. No warning there
2: The superstar. I didn't know Clayton Kershaw did that. Somehow I missed that story.
3: Aroldis Chapman and Adolis Garcia in 2021 wrote SOS Cuba on their hats during the All-Star game, which admittedly is just an exhibition game. But, you know, SOS Cuba is, you know, pretty good cause. And then they asked the question, would MLB have warned a player for writing a message of, say, support for left-wing politics or for the LGBTQ plus community, for example?
2: Would you like me to answer that question?
3: No need. This is, after all, the same leadership that pulled the All-Star game out of Georgia because of complete, slanderous, disgusting, you know, misinformation from Joe Biden, Stacey Abrams, and left-wing sports writers about the state's new voting rights bill. It was Jim Crow on steroids, which is a disgusting thing to say. Hey, I tell you what. Look, I get it. You want gay people to come out that night. It's a week night, probably, I think. And you want gay people to buy overpriced hot dogs and overpriced drinks. You want to feel poor? Go to a San Francisco Giants game.
2: Yeah.
3: A couple of dogs, couple of beers. That'll be $350. Anyway, I get you want the gay folks to come out and spend their hard-earned money. I get that. That's fine. But it's a political slash sociological issue. How about you just play baseball?
2: Yeah.
3: Up with straight people night. When's straight people night? Huh?
2: I suppose those players feel like you're making me wear stuff that has a political message on it.
3: Yeah, and arguably a biblical message as well, given the Bible's rather unequivocal stance against homosexuality. Believe what you want to believe. I'm not telling you what to believe.
2: Sounds like you are.
3: I'm not.
2: I think you're dramming it down my throat.
3: I am right down your throat. Take it. Take it.
2: Okay, we will finish strong next.
5: Armstrong and Getty.
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22: A better life with Dr. Sanjay Gupta.
23: Heart disease is still the leading cause of death here in the United States and around the world. But what if there was something you could do earlier in life to reduce the odds of becoming a statistic? Well, here in the United States, tens of millions of adults already take a statin to lower their cholesterol. But new guidance put out by the American College of Cardiology and the American Heart Association now emphasize that treating high cholesterol sooner could significantly reduce a person's lifetime risk of heart attack or stroke. How early are we talking? In your 30s, believe it or not. Of course, you need to talk to your doctor about whether statins are right for you, but you should know that the evidence is really starting to stack up that shows the earlier you get a jump on reducing lifelong exposure to plaque-causing lipids and lipoproteins, the better the odds are going to be for you. Make sure you get your cholesterol checked. That's the first step. I'm Dr. Sanjay Gupta, helping you live a better life.

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1: After the Knicks won the championship, New York City fans went berserk, attacking people and setting cars and buses on fire. Mayor Mamdani urged the violence to end, saying, if you burn everything down, there will be nothing to fly planes into.
2: Oh, wow.
3: Huh.
2: What?
3: It's quite a joke.
2: You didn't like it?
3: Hmm?
2: Let's see. I'm looking for the perfect quote. Where is it? Oh, there it is. Perfect. So this story is delightful. A top Southern Poverty Law Center official is accused of helping funnel $1.2 million in donor money to an informant in the National Alliance white supremacist group who is also allegedly her lover. The DOJ filed a superseding indictment against the SPLC, accusing it of funneling donor cash to hate groups. They were telling donors that they were fighting. You know, that.
3: So she's sexing up some Nazi and giving him $1 million.
2: Yeah, and she was a high-placed official. I'm looking at her right now. They even shared a bank account.
3: So you're not quite as appalled by these people as you were claiming.
2: Yes, yes. Evidently, 58-year-old fascism expert Heidi Beirich, who is the director of intelligence at the SPLC for a number of years, alleges that she's very close to the informant known only as F9, who infiltrated the neo-Nazi organization National Alliance. In a romantic relationship, they shared a house and two bank accounts. Literally sleeping with the enemy and supporting white supremacy. My final thought will be Thomas Sowell's on this in a moment.
4: Final thought with Angie.
3: I'm sorry that caused me to doze off. Here's your host for Final Thoughts, Joe Getty.
2: Let's get a final thought from everybody on the crew to wrap up the show for the day. Michelangelo keeping us on the air, pressing the buttons. What's your final thought, Michael?
5: You know, some people have Bible verses on their backs and you can read them and stuff like that. What about cooking instructions? Somebody on the back, place oven to 350, put the meatloaf in a pan, cook for 10 to 15 minutes, serve hot and enjoy.
3: Exactly.
5: Yeah. Just write down your
3: is
5: back.
3: Is that so wrong?
2: Turn once. Jack, a final thought for us?
3: I'm going to spend the next 24 hours digging up more nuggets about these wackadoos that had the drone terrorist attack plot. I want to know more about these crazy nut jobs.
2: And speaking of wackadoos, the whole SPLC thing, where they were feeding steroids to the 98-pound weakling of white supremacy to keep it alive, to scare people into giving them zillions and zillions of dollars. As Thomas Sowell put it, racism is not dead, but it is on life support, kept alive by politicians, race hustlers, and people who get a sense of superiority by denouncing others as racists. Or, Thomas, raising tens of millions of dollars.
3: Armstrong and Getty wrapping up another grueling four-hour workday.
2: So many people to thank, so little time. 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
3: What's in the MOU? Will we know by tomorrow? And a bunch of other stuff. See you then. God bless America.
6: Armstrong and Getty.
3: Hey, that guy I just gave peanuts to, he appears to be bleeding from his nipples.
2: Well, again, they were symptom-free in your telling of the account.
3: Oh, that's right. They don't actually have a bowl.
2: Right, exactly, but they were exposed to it.
3: Hey, I think the woman in 13 is sloughing off her skin. I don't know. That's right. I forgot again. They don't have the Ebola.
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11: KABC. They were planning to attack the Freedom 250.
12: The Secret Service and FBI revealing today that there was a terror plot against Sunday night's UFC event on the White House lawn, and it involved a couple of guys from California. They were allegedly going to use explosive drones to cause chaos and funnel guests into an area where they'd be picked off by snipers. Secret Service Deputy Director Matthew C. Quinn says the investigation is still in progress.
11: Just because we're done with Freedom 250 doesn't mean we're going to stop. There are still suspects at large, and we're going to work it until everyone's been identified.
12: Two guys from Riverside County have been arrested and charged with conspiracy to commit murder. Several other arrests were made around the country. It's not clear just how close the attacks were to actually being carried out. The Shore Fire in Southern California exploded to over 2,600 acres overnight. Some homes are still threatened.
13: We do have some strong containment lines going.
12: Tara Fernandez is with the Riverside County Fire Department.
13: They had firing operations all night, so that way it burned the unburned fuel so they can control the direction of the fire.
12: It's 25% contained. Over to the California coast.
14: The waters were a lot stronger last night.
12: This homeowner in Long Beach talking about the king tides, which have sent ocean waves into homes the past several nights up and down the state's shoreline.
14: This is not a little sand. It is actually almost 3 inches.
12: The tide should weaken from Los Angeles up to Northern California tonight, but they're expected to be strong in Orange and San Diego counties through Friday. After a family pet was shot and killed by an LAPD officer Saturday night, activists in LA today demanded the release of the footage from the body cameras.
15: Warned by the officers who shot and killed Jameson, a beloved family dog.
12: Najee Ali says the shooting didn't have to happen. Officers are responding to calls of a woman screaming. Turns out she was just excited while watching the Knicks win the NBA championship. And it turns out Dolly Parton had a secret Solvang getaway. The SF Gate says a home she once owned in the Danish-themed town, right off of Solvang's main drag, is on the market for just under $2 million. Those are the headlines. I'm Jason Nathanson.
9: KABC Dependable Traffic. Now.
16: It's a slow drive on the 91 eastbound. Delays and stretches away from Weir Canyon. But it really slows down ahead in Corona from the 15 freeway all the way into Riverside, looking better once you make your way past Adams. There's an earlier crash, and it's been a mess. They've been doing a lot of cleanup, and it's just keeping the drive slow.
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3: Welcome to What's Cooking today. I am your host, Michael Horn. I'm the nation's food, wine, travel, health, wealth, and entertainment show. We got a lot of great guests, a lot of things to cover on the show today. Joining us today, co-host Madison Hernandez. Madison, who's on the big broadcast?
6: We are mastering our health with America's real doctor, Dr. Jeff Barkey. We're talking about nicotine beyond smoking.
3: There's a lady that's got like a podcast about nicotine and not the smoking benefits or not benefits, the medicinal benefits. We'll find out about that. Who else?
6: All right, then we're going to have sommelier Larry Van Else.
3: No.
6: Yep, live from the Sunset International Wine Competition.
3: Wow, he's judging again? That guy judges more wine competitions. You have to make a wine. I have to get a winery. Get in there. Larry Van Else judging today. Also hosts Vine, Wine, and Dine. Have you heard that show, Madison?
6: Yep, I know Vine, Wine, and Dine.
3: Tell us about it.
6: Larry Van Else is on it at the Live from the Matheson.
3: Corey Marino is also here, our sports director, and he presses buttons on this show here. I think he's also engineering. Corey, welcome to the show.
25: Thank you, thank you.
3: You've heard of Vine, Wine, and Dine, haven't you?
25: Yeah, I've recorded it a couple times.
3: Yeah. Oh, it's on. Is not live?
25: That one's not live. No, that one's live.
3: Yeah. That one, you're talking about Michael Jordan. He's on tape.
25: That one's on tape.
3: On
25: you're
3: tape.
25: Right. You're right.
3: On tape.
6: Live from the Matheson with Larry Van Else.
3: On tape. On tape. Dustin Vallette, Mike Haney.
6: Thank
3: three
6: you.
3: Big superstars hosting the show from the Matheson Hotel over there, restaurant. We'll get Larry to talk about that. Father's Day coming up. Place is probably packed. Have you made your reservations for your dad yet?
6: We're going to do a taco bar at the house. We don't want to go out.
3: Wait a minute. Your dad's coming out?
6: For my husband's dad.
3: Oh, your husband's dad.
6: Yeah,
3: okay.
6: Yeah.
3: I forget you're married. You got extra dads. how about you, Corey? What are you doing for that dear old pops and your dad?
25: We're ordering in as well. He hasn't picked what he wants yet, though.
3: Yeah, he's like me. You got to worry about that. Dr. Jeff Barkey is going to be here today. Maybe we get him a book about nicotine. It's always interesting to read.
25: Maybe.
3: Or a tie. Get a tie. Plus, we're going to be talking about armed thieves. This was a big story last week, robbing a kid's lemonade stand. They only had 10 bucks. I mean, they robbed the stand over there. These guys should be thrown away forever. Scottish World Cup fans
2: This World Cup out of control. You won't hear what the Scots did on a plane flight into Boston. And NASA is tracking some ocean changes that could signal a new El Nino. Now, will that we broadcast from Hollywood, California. Will that affect us, Corey, here in Southern California?
25: Yeah, if it hits, it usually does. But they say this all the time. They always say there's an El Nino, and then they'll be like, oh, they'll push it to next.
2: And then nothing happens, right? It's a drought.
25: Yeah.
2: I'm with you. All right, it's National Fudge Day today. Who doesn't like fudge? Raise your hand. I said, who doesn't like fudge? Raise your hand. I'm not a big fudge fan myself. Here's the deal. You can have a bite or two of fudge, but when they give you one of those whole big slices, get out of here. You're on a sugar fit. Known for its smooth, creamy texture. Yeah, and made with sugar, butter, and milk. A lot of flavors, chocolate, peanut butter. Then they get creative. Rocky Road, cookies and cream, maple. I kind of like maple and Rocky Road, too. It's believed to be United States development in the late 1800s. Became popular in college towns. Use the word fudge for the fundraiser or fudging or accidentally altering a caramel recipe. And, today it remains especially iconic in places like Mackinac Island in Michigan, known as the fudge capital of the world. We'll talk to Dr. Barkey about fudge, too. See if he likes it and how much he can eat of it. So stay with us.
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1: People know, you know, it's part of the tobacco that's habit forming. People try to get off nicotine. But it's not tobacco that we're looking at these days. We're talking about nicotine and tobacco are maybe confused. Tell us about that. What's the difference between them?
2: Well, everybody, I think, universally knows that smoking cigarettes is not healthy for you. We've
1: Correct.
2: Known about that for 20 or 30 years. But what's unhealthy about smoking cigarettes is not necessarily the nicotine, which is the chemical that's found in tobacco. And by the way, nicotine is found in other things as well. Some of the foods we eat, like eggplant, are relatively high in nicotine. We have nicotine receptors all over our body because it is a naturally found substance in nature. So smoking the cigarette is not about the nicotine that harms you. It's about all the other chemicals and toxic substances when you light the leaf on fire and inhale it into your lungs. The nicotine itself, there is an argument, may have some therapeutic benefit. We are using nicotine, for example, to treat long COVID, to help with other conditions. There's even a treatment protocol for Parkinson's disease using nicotine. There's a variety of ways of getting nicotine that does not include lighting a cigarette. There are nicotine patches, for example, that are available. There's a variety of nicotine gums that you can chew or put in your mouth underneath your tongue between your cheek and gum. So it's not the nicotine itself that's harmful as it relates to tobacco and cigarettes. It's the chemicals that are in the tobacco. I'm not here advocating or suggesting that you should go run out and buy, I don't know what the brands are, Zyn, or I think Tucker Carlson has his own brand called Alp. I'm not suggesting you do that. However, if you check in with your holistic physician, functional medicine physician, there are various protocols to treat and mitigate different illnesses that include tobacco. If you go to Brian Artis's website, for example, he's a chiropractor, a friend of mine, very smart man, certainly on the edge of some recommendations. He believes that nicotine is effective at healing a whole variety of different kinds of illnesses. So I don't think nicotine should get a bad rap. It's not particularly addicting like it is if you smoke a cigarette. And there may actually be some therapeutic benefits. So check it out and do your own research, of course. Always check in with your own doctor before starting anything, including things that are available to you over the counter. But I'm not bashing nicotine except in the form as it comes in cigarettes or cigars or other forms of tobacco that you might smoke. But nicotine itself as a chemical potentially has some therapeutic benefit for a variety of medical illnesses.
1: So we are using nicotine possibly as treatments now in the medical world?
2: We are. I use it to treat a few different things. I use it to treat long COVID. Can be very effective for that. People that get COVID and they're struggling to recover. Folks that are vaccine injured from the COVID vaccine that we're trying to fix. Nicotine isn't the only thing. I use repurposed medication like ivermectin included in a whole variety of supplements, and nicotine may play a small role in the overall protocol. Nicotine also seems to offer some benefit to some people that have Parkinson's disease. There's even experiments going on to see if nicotine could be helpful with early onset of dementia and other conditions as well. Please do not listen to this as some endorsement that if you have Parkinson's or early dementia, multiple sclerosis, long COVID, et cetera, that you should run out and go buy yourself a nicotine patch or use nicotine. It should only be done under the umbrella of somebody that knows what they're doing, that are using other supplements and treatment protocols where nicotine may play a role in the overall picture.
1: This

0: a little side note, because we have a guy here at the station who has what he calls long COVID. Now, I've heard of COVID. What is long COVID?
1: Long COVID basically is somebody who comes down with COVID, the illness, the viral illness,
0: right,
1: respiratory illness, fever, cough, and so forth. But a week or so goes by and they seem to recover, but they continue to have symptoms, primarily fatigue and low energy. Some people will lose their sense of taste and smell as part of the overall symptomatology, and they just don't quite recover and bounce back to the pre-COVID level. And sometimes it can go on for weeks and even months, and that's what I call and we call long COVID, long-lasting symptoms that don't seem to be responding to traditional therapy. That's where we start kind of pulling things out of the hopper to try to help them, and nicotine is one of them, as is the treatment using peptides, repurposed medication like ivermectin, even hydroxychloroquine. Other supplements can come into play as well.
0: We're talking with Dr. Jeff Barkey. 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
3: Slowing in the Cajon Pass, 15 northbound from the 215 merge, heavy ahead all the way to the 138. It's looking pretty slow into Bloomington. This is on the eastbound side of the 10. Delays are backing up away from Sierra Avenue all the way towards Cedar Avenue. Watch for a work zone there and Caltrans crews on the scene. Also crowded out of Hollywood, South 101 from Melrose to the 110.
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0: I'm going to sign up with you. My doctor retired here recently. It's a long story. Dr. Watkins, one of the great doctors in the country. So I think I'm going to, I know you're getting away, Father's Day, all that stuff. But when you come back, we got to do a full workup here, okay? Blood, can we do everything? Check it
1: out. Let's do it. We'll do it publicly, and we'll walk your audience, audience through exactly what we're doing.
0: I want them to know everything. Now, let's get back to nicotine. Here are the science, the benefits, and the risks of nicotine. And by the way, as Dr. Barkey said in our last segment, we're not telling you to run out and get nicotine and say, oh boy, this is going to help me stop this, stop that. Check with your own doctor on this. But there is a science to this. There's, as you were talking earlier, nicotine's effects on the brain. What exactly, more attention? What have they found in these science experiments?
1: They found a lot of things that can, I mean, anybody who knows, and there's a lot of people out there that are either former smokers or probably more men than women that will occasionally smoke a cigar, you know the feeling that you get, that kind of mental stimulation and calmness at the same time from using nicotine. So it's that effect, but without inhaling the tobacco or smelling like a, you know, I don't know, smelling like a cigarette kind of thing. So it can have stimulating effects on the brain. It can also have a calming effect. There's some evidence to suggest that in Parkinson's disease, it can help with some of the tremors that occur. It can even improve your memory. These are all anecdotal things. There aren't a lot of human long-term double-blinded studies of this. You can imagine why, because there's not money in it. Pharma doesn't own the chemical nicotine, so they're not going to spend a lot of money to do a study to bring some Pfizer version of nicotine to the market. A lot of people use nicotine. I'm not suggesting that you should. I'm just suggesting that I think it has gotten a bad rap because of its association with tobacco. Smoke. But nicotine itself may actually have some therapeutic benefit.
0: Depending on how you use it, exactly. And that tobacco smoke is the worst. By the way, I've never had a cigarette in my life, you know, and I should probably puff on a cigar once in a while. They say cigars are, I don't want to say better for you, but you don't inhale the smoke, except then you can get cancer in your mouth. Am I right?
1: Yeah, generally speaking, that's right. Most people, and I do on occasion, yes, America's Real Doctor, fessing up right here. I'm not perfect with all my health habits. I do on occasion, maybe once or twice a month, smoke a cigar with some guy friends. And by the way, I wrote an article about nicotine on Substack called The Top 10 Benefits of Nicotine, What the Pharmaceutical Industry Doesn't Want You to Know. 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Search my name or just RX for Liberty. And you can look up this article. So some of the things are cognitive enhancement. We've talked about this, the possibility of some benefit to Parkinson's disease sufferers, maybe benefits to early dementia, Alzheimer's disease. There seems to be some weight management things, which is why we all know, you remember, people would stop smoking and they would gain a bunch of weight, which is why many people continued to smoke. So there seems to be some appetite suppressant effect that comes with nicotine and even improved mood and a mild antidepressant effect. So these are some of the things that nicotine can benefit you from. Again, please, I am not endorsing or suggesting that you run out to your local liquor store and buy a nicotine patch, nicotine gum, or pouch. I'm just saying that there may be, under the umbrella of what we have demonized as evil and harmful, there may actually be some therapeutic benefit associated with nicotine, the chemical, not nicotine that you smoke in a cigarette.
0: 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You take the afternoon shift and don't forget to play number 10. It's a hitbound. Okay, get it going. 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
1: Exactly.
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14: 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Now.
3: Hollywood is crowded on that 101 southbound, leaving Melrose to the 110 and La Cañada 210 westbound, slowing down from Foothill as you continue ahead towards Angeles Crest Highway. That's where Caltrans crews are on the scene for some overnight construction. And still some crowded conditions in stretches across mid-city between the 405 and the 110 freeway.
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0: Welcome back to What's Cooking Today, the nation's food, wine, travel, health, wealth, and entertainment show. I'm your host, Michael Horn, on a day where I am drinking coffee from a coffee pot. I threw away the K-Cups for today and went with ground beans from Keen Coffee. It's like one of those, you go to get a great winery, and they go to these small little vineyards, and they make great wines like this one from the Russian River, this one from Sonoma Coast. The guy does the same thing with his Keen Coffee, and this is one of the great coffees here. It's delicious, and sorry I'm not sharing it with you, Madison, or you, Corey. What are you drinking out of the K-Cups today?
1: I have some delicious donut shop, and I'm not complaining.
0: Corey, I know you're not a big coffee fan. What are you drinking?
2: Water.
0: It's good. Yeah, it's really good. Any sports updates for you? The Dodgers? Hey, they look pretty good, huh? They had some weird announcers last night on ESPN, but I got to like them. One of them was the former Dodger catcher and infamous Chicago Cub and Chicago Cub manager, David Ross. You got to like that guy, don't you?
2: Yeah, it was good. ESPN, they're usually hit or miss with their broadcasters. But
0: yeah, this was a hit. I don't know about the main play-by-play guy, but he seemed to have a lot of information, like an umpire that was also a lawyer. I wrote it down in case I need legal advice. Hey, could you come over here and call a couple of balls and strikes and at the same time sue my neighbor? That's great. All right, I'm sorry. I'm feeling much better today because my voice is finally getting better. It's been cracking all over the place, and I taped it up last night. Where are we headed next here, Madison?
1: We're headed over to Sommelier Larry Van Alsweet.
0: No.
1: Yep, he's live from the Sunset International Wine Competition.
0: Ladies and gentlemen, please welcome to the Sommelier stage, Sommelier Larry Van Alst. Larry! Larry! Good to see you, Larry! Larry! Number 43, Larry Van Alst. Larry, 43! All right, that's enough.
3: I wish I was 23.
0: That's Mr. enough
3: Michael
0: for the
3: Horn.
0: Guy. How you doing, Larry Van Alst?
3: You know, I don't think it was the coffee. I think it was the pot that's making you do this. What do you think of this?
0: The nicotine. Something's going on. I don't know what. Did you ever smoke, Larry?
3: Well.
0: You did. I know you did. Come on.
3: I had a young lady once tell me that I was smoking, but it had nothing to do with it.
0: Okay, never mind. Ladies and gentlemen, now you got to give him one. That's it. That's a good one today. Thank you. All right. So Madison, of course, one of her favorite shows is Vine, Wine, and Dine. And I thought maybe you should tell her and the rest of our audience really what this overlay of this show is. And since we've been taking a little hiatus from What's Cooking on Wine at Roos Chris, you're kind of our lead wine show now. So tell us about it here. It's on CRN, and give us all the details.
3: Well, you know, I'll tell you, Vine, Wine, and Dine started. You've been doing the What's Cooking on Wine series for years and years. I started almost 20 years ago.
0: Yeah, that's right, Larry. Been around for a while. We know a good Chardonnay when we taste one, and then sometimes we don't anymore, you know?
3: Well, you know, up here in Sonoma County, which, by the way, is a county about the size of the state of Rhode Island. It's a big county. No, it really is. We have more than 19 appellations right now, but a couple that are working on their accreditation. So we make a lot of different wines, and we have people like Charlie Palmer who work here, like Dustin Vallette.
0: Love that guy.
3: Works there. Yeah, you know, we have some great, great
0: chefs. You don't have Mike Haney, do you?
3: Hey, we have Mike Haney one of the hosts on Vine, Wine, and Dine.
0: I kind of like that guy. No, I love that guy, too. Okay,
3: yeah,
0: so you
3: great
0: got,
3: guy.
0: So you got Dustin Vallette, who is a great chef and restaurateur, and also a winemaker.
3: Celebrity, yeah.
0: Yeah. We got you, who've been doing wine shows for CRN. You've been a wine judge. You've taught wine. You're a man in demand. And then you got Mike Haney, who's been in the wine business, both as a marketing guy, as a winemaker himself, had his own label, and worked for the Sonoma County Vineyards. And by the way, I love Sonoma County. I think it's one of my favorite counties. Sonoma and Napa, two of the great areas to go. No offense to anywhere else, but they're kind of fun people up there and great wines because it's diverse, especially Sonoma. You go to one area there growing Zinfandel, then you travel 10 minutes in another area. It's all Cabernet. You go to another area, it's Pinot. It's a fabulous place. You've lived there a long time, haven't you?
3: I was born in Sonoma County. That's a few years ago.
0: What was there? When you first started, it was all fruit trees, wasn't it?
3: Yeah, prunes. We grew a lot of prunes. And not too far from where I am right now, Petaluma was the egg basket of the world. We had Laura Chanel here, who years ago started doing goat cheeses and made that real popular in the United States. Some of the best lamb. And then our coastline has, I think, the best Dungeness crab on the face of the earth. We do that all up and down the coast of California, but the Sonoma County Dungeness is just a knockout. So lots of great food and lots of great wine. By the way, your pal Mike Haney is going to make an announcement on, I believe it's a week from now, Wednesday the 24th. He's going to make an announcement of one of the things that happened at Brown Family Wines. They got a big award again. Michael Brown with Cirque and Chev has just been given a real impressive accolade. So they'll make that announcement. I can't tell you what it is yet. It's a secret, but it's something definitely noteworthy.
0: All right. Well, Larry, thanks for being on the show.
3: Okay, I have more to say.
0: I know, hold on. Yeah. Oh, we'll give you some more for it here. Didn't mean to take it away. But anyway, Vine, Wine, and Dine airs Wednesdays. Tell the audience, when does it air and all that good stuff?
3: It's 6 p.m. to 7 p.m. Pacific Standard Time on Wednesdays. When you listen to the show, you'll know that we have a real good time.
0: Yeah,
3: We occasionally have a glass of wine during the show. So
0: you're right in the town square. This is a great town, Healdsburg. 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
0: We're back. 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The nation's food, wine, travel, health, wealth, and entertainment show. I'm your host, Michael Horn, along with Madison Hernandez, Corey Marino, Larry Van Alst, host of Vine, Wine, and Dine, heard Wednesdays at 6 p.m. Pacific Time, 9 Eastern, right here at CRN. Larry, of course, a longtime resident of Sonoma County, where they have great wineries now. Used to be a lot of prunes, and I know, Larry, you still make some of the prunes, and thank you for sending some down to us. And Madison, if you would, here's a little something Larry sent down. Take a taste of this, if you would, please. Go ahead.
3: Be brave, Madison.
0: And maybe another one here, too, if you want one. It's the second one. They're a little dry, I think, Larry. Thanks to my dog, Lindy, by the way, for the sound effect. That was not Madison. Lindy enjoys good chalk, good potato chip. Okay, let's get back to the show here a little bit. So a diverse area up in Sonoma County, lots of great wines. You have them on as guests. You also judge wine competitions everywhere. Now, you're at this... I thought this one disappeared, but you have been judging at this one. This is the Sunset Magazine Wine Classic. Is that correct?
3: Exactly, yeah. Sunset is happening. This is the first day of competition.
0: So we'll be. Is that where you are now?
3: That's exactly it. I'm sitting down with a whole bunch of chairs in front of me, and we're going to be tasting probably about 120 wines today, and then about the same number tomorrow, and then we come back on the next day and do the sweepstakes round.
0: Where's that held, the Sunset International Wine Competition?
3: No, it's held up in Northern California. Sunset is based down sort of closer to the lower part of the Bay Area. But we're in Sonoma County. We're at the Sonoma County Fairgrounds.
0: Okay, so it used to be like Central Coast, wasn't it? Was the where it used to be held?
3: Yes. Yeah, and they suspended it for a couple of years, and now Deborah Del Fiorentino and the people who do winecompetitions.com, that's Deborah and her partner George, picked up the Sunset competition, and it's great. This year, about 2,000 wines entered.
0: Well, we love Deborah and her website. Just tell her to lay off the name LA International Wine Competition, the granddaddy of all international and wine competitions, held in Southern California at the Pomona Fairgrounds, and I'm a judge there. So,
3: well, you know, Deborah does the LA Times. It's for the for the newspaper.
0: Okay.
3: That's the LA. Okay, so it's a different one.
0: What panel are you on?
3: I'm on panel number 5.
0: But I mean, what wines?
3: I know.
0: Do you know what wines you'll be tasting? Pinots, Zins.
3: I don't know. We don't know yet. Everything was just tasted blind.
0: Yeah.
3: And I haven't taken a look at our roster, our sheet for this tasting. So we have no idea. Usually, it used to always be white wines early in the day, and red wines later on, and now they're kind of changing that up.
0: Why?
3: We'll do some red wines earlier. Well, they think that your palate doesn't have quite as much of a taxation to it if you do some red wines earlier, and then some whites, and some semi-sweet wines, and so on. So it's mixed up, but I don't know. I leave that entirely up to them. And when they ask, what do you prefer to taste? And I say, whatever it is, give me a lot of it, and that's all I care about.
0: Yeah, I usually say the same. I'll do whatever you need. And so it's pretty, it's around a table, usually about 3 to 5 judges there, and someone taking notes down, right? And everything is blind. And you'll be amazed. When do the results come out so we, as consumers, can find out who wins?
3: It'll be probably in another month or two. It comes out in Sunset Magazine. That's where the results are made public.
0: Got
3: so
0: it.
3: Sunset Magazine, and I'm not sure if it's the August or September edition of that. They'll publish the results. And I just did a spirits tasting for them, too. So the results of the spirits tasting and the wine tasting will be in a special edition of Sunset later this year.
0: And you can't talk about the winners on that yet either because it's not out, right?
3: Right, yeah, and most of them we don't know. We don't know any of the wine.
0: Spirits are big too, aren't they? I mean, like vodkas and whiskeys and everything, and mixed cocktails really have taken center stage as well as just a straight wine.
3: No doubt about it. You know, the spirits this year, what I will tell you is that a clear spirit won this year. It's usually the amber and the colored spirits. So a clear spirit won this year, and it was the one that I voted for. So it's spectacular. So when you read Sunset Magazine, you're going to want to buy the winner there. It's just a knockout.
0: It'd be a gin or a vodka. Now, Corey Marino, who is our sports director and presses buttons here, he, of course, is a brewmaster and works at a restaurant, a brewery. When's the beer competition coming up?
3: Oh, there are a lot of beer competitions. You know, we have one of the most famous breweries up here. It's the one that makes Pliny the Elder and Pliny the Younger. It's the Russian River beer.
0: Oh,
3: they
0: yeah.
3: win awards every year. So they're going to, we'll have them on Vine, Wine, and Dine before too long. We'll have Vinny Chilruzzo on, who is the beer maker there, who, I'll tell you, he does nothing but win awards. And it's just spectacular stuff.
0: All right. 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Larry Van Alst, we love you. Give us a report back once you're done, okay?
3: I'll let you know what's going on. Thanks for the call, Michael.
0: Ladies and gentlemen, Larry Van Alst, a great guy.
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8: La Kenyatta on the 210 westbound. That's a slow drive away from Foothill to Angeles Crest Highway, and crowded out of Hollywood, South 101, Melrose to the 110. We're looking at the drive into Bloomington. It's a work zone on the 10 eastbound approaching Cedar Avenue. You've got a couple of fender benders in the backup with overall delays getting away from Citrus Avenue.
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0: Welcome back here to What's Cooking Today, the nation's food, wine, travel, health, wealth, and entertainment show. Besides being Fudge Day, it's Fresh Veggies Day. I'm your host, Michael Horn, who loves fresh vegetables. Madison Hernandez, co-host, you like veggies?
1: I like veggies.
0: Yeah, Corey, veggies?
2: Yeah, I like most of them.
0: Yeah, a lot of good ones there. Anybody, your favorite veggie, Corey?
2: A potato.
0: Madison favorite?
1: A potato.
0: Yeah, probably a potato, I guess. I like tomatoes, though. You got carrots, peppers, cucumbers, green beans, you know, good garden harvest, lettuce. Don't forget good old lettuces on there, too. So eating fresh vegetables has been linked to improved digestion, better heart health, increased energy levels, making them a key part of your long-term diet plan. It's also International Waterfall Day. This is a day to celebrate waterfalls. I guess turn the hose on in your backyard and let it run over some rocks if you're not near a waterfall. But every continent has a waterfall except for which continent? Madison, Corey, you got an idea?
1: No, I don't.
0: Antarctica.
2: Antarctica, yeah.
0: Very good. Yeah, waterfalls are formed when rivers or streams flow over a vertical drop or a cliff or whatever. Beautiful waterfalls support wildlife. So if you're going to be traveling around this year, check out International Waterfall Day. All right, let's get into some news stories of the day. You guys can help me out here a little bit. So these thieves, apparently, I thought it was Washington or someplace. No, it was in Boston. Come on, Boston Blue. Where's these guys when you need them? The authorities are searching for two armed suspects. They robbed a kid's lemonade stand in South Boston last Wednesday. An 11-year-old girl and a 12-year-old boy, they were running a stand on West 9th Street. The suspects approached, flashed a gun. Are you kidding me? These guys must be nuts. Stole the cash box. The kids surrendered the money. And the father expressed disgust. I'm expressing disgust. Give me a break. What a bunch of jerks. Police have since released surveillance footage, photos of the suspects, and I hope they find them and throw the book at them. It's weird stuff over there. Now, soccer and beer kind of go together. Am I right, Corey?
2: Yeah, they do.
0: So apparently, transatlantic flights from Scotland to the United States are reportedly running out of beer because the Tartan Army, as the fans call themselves, arrive ahead of the games, and American media has reported that some of the enthusiastic Scottish supporters have drained the beverage cart, the supplies on the aircraft, with one noting that a Delta flight ran out of beer 15 minutes after departure.
2: Sounds about right.
0: Sounds right, huh? I'm not going to argue with any Scots, let me tell you there. And in Madison, Taylor Swift and Travis Kelce's wedding plans, they're getting married at Madison Square Garden, I think, right?
1: Oh, I don't know. I don't keep up with her.
0: July 3rd, they're saying, possibly. It's creating a buzz. Local business owners, though, are upset because they rented out Madison Square Garden multiple days because there's a lot of events and booking costs estimated at $1 million per night. I think I'll do something in my backyard. However, I'll give them a break on the price. Several bars and restaurants located near the venue say they've received little to no information about it, so we're not sure about the wedding. But we will keep you posted. All right, that's our show. If you miss anything, log on to our website, What's Cooking Today. 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When they say which one, say What's Cooking Today. Same way to get our cell phone app, right, Madison?
1: Yep, dial #250. 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
0: For Madison, Courtney Kadera, Corey Marino, I'm Michael Horn.
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19: Recent survey conducted by Common Sense Media found one-third of teenagers prefer AI companions over humans for serious conversations. There's a term for that, social offloading. And experts we talked to warned that this habit could be stunting emotional growth, leaving an already isolated generation who came of age during the pandemic even less prepared for the messiness of human interaction. Sure, AI can help you polish whatever it is you're looking to say, but that's not very human, right? It's the messiness that makes our interactions with each other so real. It's also what makes them so validating, help us to develop our confidence, our voice, our deep bonds with each other. Psychiatrists we talked to encouraged turning to family or friends when you're struggling to express yourself. They are keen to help. I'm Dr. Sanjay Gupta, helping you live a better life.
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21: ABC. Governor Newsom is under investigation by the Department of Justice, but Republicans are remaining quiet. Jason Campidonia has more.
22: Governor has been on the wrong track.
23: State Senator Tony Strickland from Huntington Beach says Republicans are waiting until details of the investigation into Newsom come out.
22: A lot of folks are not coming out right now because they just don't know the exact details of what the investigation has.
23: He says he hopes the election in November brings change.
22: Everybody in California deserves to know what the investigation's about and what those charges are, if there are any charges.
23: Strickland says the most important thing for politicians to practice is transparency.
21: The U.S. Supreme Court has allowed a state law to stand that lets people sue gun makers and sellers if they don't take steps to keep guns away from criminals. And California lawmakers have approved a record $355 billion state budget. That's the latest. I'm Mark Mayfield.
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8: Going in La Quinada, this is the 210 westbound leaving Foothill heading towards Angeles Crest Highway. It's a work zone. You got Caltrans crews on the scene and lane restrictions. Also, it's a little crowded still across Mid-City. Crowded conditions in stretches for the 10 eastbound from La Cienega towards the 110. Same with Hollywood, South 101, leaving Melrose to the 110 freeway. And a crash in Pomona, 10 eastbound past town. It looks like they're clearing it out of the carpool in left lane, slowing things down from Gary Avenue.
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3: Well, John, it's happened yet again. A sewage pipe ruptured in Tijuana, so you know what that means for the River Valley in San Diego County.
28: You can smell it right here.
17: Do those poor people ever get good news?
3: No. You are living in what seems like a third world country if you are living right on the border with Tijuana.
17: My favorite part of this story is that everyone's willing to do everything to fix this problem except ask Mexico to stop dumping raw sewage directly into the river.
3: Apparently, their sewage treatment plant was built when Tijuana was a third the size that it is today. Maybe we got to buy them a new plant.
17: Why do we have to buy Mexico infrastructure? They're a country. They collect taxes. Why can't they do it?
3: Because they're not gonna. What leverage do we have for Tijuana to clean up that river? What exactly can we do to them?
17: I don't know. There's got to be ways we can threaten them and punish them if we want to.
3: Well, doesn't seem like we're even trying. And this has been a failure of several different administrations, including the current federal one, the last federal one, the one. This has been going on for 40 years.
17: When was it? Didn't we have Mike Netter on the program? And he said that he used to live at Imperial Beach a long time ago.
3: Yep.
17: And he said it was unbearable back then.
28: You can smell it right here.
17: It covers a lot of geography, too. 800-222-5222 is a telephone number, 1-800-222-5222. Well, this week, everyone has been focused on the election here in California. However, that doesn't mean that other things have just gone by the wayside. Right now in Sacramento, there was a big change that took place over at the high-speed rail that not a lot of people know about because they've been focused on the governor's race and the mayor's race and everything else.
3: For the latest shakeup in management at California's high-speed rail authority, here is KCRA3.
29: Leadership shakeup at the California High-Speed Rail Board of Directors. Now, the board voted unanimously today for a new board chairman, Steve Kawa.
3: Gee, I wonder how much they're all getting paid.
17: Good question.
29: We've been working to figure out what happened to the board's previous leader, Tom Richards.
30: Yeah, he had been on the board since 2010 and was board chairman since 2020. Our KCRA3 political director, Ashley Zavala, was there for the vote. And you tried to speak with the board's new leader. Mm-hmm. Are they talking to you? What did he have to say?
1: Well, I mean,
3: I'm going to guess they're not talking to Ashley.
17: I think that's a safe bet.
3: The number one qualification to be on the board of directors for high-speed rail, it doesn't matter if you have an engineering background, you know how to procure government contracts. Your one qualification is you do not talk to Ashley Zavala.
30: talking to you? What did he have to say?
0: Well, I mean, so for the second time in about a month, board leaders, project leaders, I should say, are dodging interviews with us. Governor Gavin Newsom abruptly appointed Steve Kawa to the board last month to replace Fresno developer Tom Richards as its leader. Kawa's career has been mainly in politics in San Francisco. He has worked in the San Francisco mayor's office under a few different leaders, including Gavin Newsom. He has worked with Newsom for decades.
3: Oh, great. It's another Newsom buddy.
17: So it's a political crony. It's a political patronage job for someone who doesn't know anything about trains.
3: That's what that board is. It is a place for people to land who are termed out and who are not electable.
0: The board unanimously voted for him as the leader of the High Speed Rail Authority's board of directors, and Kawa there vowed to move this embattled bullet train project forward. In the meeting today, the board specifically approved a $3.5 billion contract for track and systems to try to start laying down track this year.
3: They haven't even procured a contract to lay down the track, and there's already questions about who got this contract, because that's a whole lot of money.
17: This is so stupid that we're even fooling around with this still.
0: In the meeting today, the board specifically approved a $3.5 billion contract for track and systems to try to start laying down track this year. The board also approved a controversial business plan that will be in effect for the next 2 years. It includes proposals that would allow the state to take over land and tax money from local governments. It also proposed...
3: Yeah, the cities like Bakersfield, like Merced, like Fresno, they were up in arms about this. The High Speed Rail Authority says through their new business plan that, hey, any tax money that comes from the economic development that we're creating from this rail, we're taking that tax money. You're not getting that tax money.
17: How is that even legal?
3: Good question.
0: It also proposes to allow the construction of data centers and battery storage facilities to help pay for the project. Well, again,
3: that's how we're going to pay for this thing. Amazon's going to build a bunch of server farms all along the rail trail.
17: And by the way, just think about how liberal that language is there for a second. If they think that they're entitled to tax dollars because they're bringing work into the region, then what are they entitled to? If there's a McDonald's that's selling Big Macs, they get a cut of that because the guys working on the train are buying the Big Macs. So they should be able to get a cut of the tax dollars from the McDonald's.
3: There is no proper funding plan for this train. So this is the latest idea. Shake down all the local governments that are along the initial segment. And you're talking about a bunch of local governments that don't have a lot of money to begin with.
17: No, and I would imagine that this project is unbelievably disruptive to so many of those communities because you have a lot of construction trucks and you have a lot of people who are there, but you don't have a product the public can use.
3: You remember the story we did a couple of years ago about the tattoo artist in downtown Fresno who had a shop that's right across the street from the future downtown Fresno high-speed rail station? And not only did all the construction crews take over his parking spaces, but he has to close up shop and cannot do any tattooing in the middle of the day because there is so much dust in the air, it could get into somebody's blood.
17: People think because there's something that is famous or something that is people are talking about that's going on in your community, that it's always a good thing. For example, I live very close to Barack Obama. When he left the White House, he spends some of his time here in California, and he lives very, very, very close to me.
3: Now, when you say Barack Obama, do you mean the former president or the guy who changed his name to Barack Obama to run for governor?
17: The former president. And when he first moved out here, every time he would go someplace, it was a massive pain in the ass where they would shut down the roads and they would shut down the roads that led to the road that he was going to be driving on. And if he went to the gym, they shut down the gym. They shut down the golf course. They took all the carts. It's a massive pain in the ass. And you go, well, you know, he put your city on the map because the president moved there. Yeah, maybe it sounds cool to someone who's not here, but if you're here, it's unbelievably disruptive.
0: Well, again, these are just proposals. During the meeting, Kawa said it's important to be transparent about all of this.
2: I actually love this theme about communication. I've talked to a lot of you, and I've said in my 35 years in public service, a lot of issues and problems are a result of two things.
3: Is this guy from Boston?
9: It sounds like it.
3: Sounds like Jim McDonnell.
2: Miscommunication and a lack of communication. So I know the authority and Ian and the whole staff, as well as this board of directors, wants to make sure that we double down and triple down on communicating to our power.

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3: How much do you think Tom Richards, who's been on this board since 2010, has made on a project that still does not exist?
4: And Gavin Newsom regards this as a massive win, as a success story, because people are making money off of it. No one can use the train. The train will never actually be completed. No one will ever ride this thing. It's just a figment of our imagination. But if you say that it's a failure, they'll snap at you on social media. They'll come after you viciously because they think it's a huge success.
3: It's a big jobs program, and it will lead to economic development, and the high-speed rail just authorized themselves to steal all that tax money to continue to fund the high-speed rail.
4: Add this to the list of things that this state just cannot do right. Everyone else can count the votes in one night. It takes us a month and a half. Everyone else can send a black and white to a 7-Eleven when someone drives a stolen Kia through it. Well, actually, in most places, that doesn't happen, just here in the insane asylum.
5: We've asked him for comment. We are still waiting to hear back from
6: transparency.
7: The governor's talked a lot about transparency. So what's he saying about
5: this? Well, I've reached out to his office about the situation, laying out what happened with the new board chairman. What does the governor make of this new leadership so far? The handling of transparency so far? The governor's office at this point isn't commenting.
3: Boy, Izzy and gang will talk about anything and everything except anything pertaining to what's actually going on in the state of California.
4: All they want to talk about is Washington, D.C., Trump, Florida, Texas. They're really, really, really quiet when it comes to their own massive failures.
5: And I essentially just what I've the feedback that I have received just basically is that, you know, this was Kawa's first day. Peter Whippy did send me a statement saying that he was focused on getting this board activity done. And so hopefully we can hear from at least Mr. Kawa soon.
3: There you go. That's the latest on Zavala getting stonewalled by Whippy.
4: Let's go to Cindy in Costa Mesa. Cindy, hello.
8: Yeah, just a comment about the border. Maybe the U.S., until Mexico coughs up some money for their own infrastructure, can limit the number of people coming and going across the border in Tijuana.
3: Yeah. But then where are people going to buy their medication?
8: Very true. They'll have to go through Tecate, but it will impede Tijuana for the time being. And I don't think that the people doing business in Tijuana on either side is going to like that.
4: So how about this? You really want to put pressure on them? Ban the banks from allowing remittances to Mexico until they stop polluting that river. Just shut off the money.
8: Line at the Walmart? At the Walmart customer service, all the money going back and forth out of the country?
4: That's right. Shut that down until they figure out how to put a sewage treatment facility that works in Tijuana so they stop polluting that river. And what's wild to me is you have so many of these politicians who are all about the environment. All they want to talk about is global warming and the fishies and why we all need to get out of our SUVs and why we shouldn't be able to barbecue in the backyard, all that stuff. Well, how come you're not offended when there is a river in your state that is polluted for no good reason other than Mexico doesn't want to upgrade their infrastructure and people have to breathe in those toxic fumes and get sick because you know people are going to get cancer from this because it's not just

0: just the raw sewage that Mexico's dumping in there. They're also putting chemicals and other things that should be dealt with in different ways directly into that river. And so people are going to deal with long-term health consequences as a result of that, and nobody seems to care.
1: And you have all those beautiful commercials about San Diego, but they don't talk about that, huh?
0: Yeah, I mean, we talk about a lack of housing here and how we don't have enough units for people to live in. Well, that's a whole area that no one is willing to live in that can avoid it because of that nasty smell. But if all of a sudden you make Imperial Beach smell like the rest of the beaches in California, that would be a highly desirable place for people to live. People would be flocking to that community and want to live in Imperial Beach. But no one's going to want to live there if it smells like an outhouse.
1: Yeah, well, you could say the same for Tijuana. If the coast off of Tijuana were clean, then they might have, you know, people coming and building things there too.
0: Oh, yeah. Oh, yeah. But can you imagine being a realtor down there? Come to Imperial Beach, where your entire city is going to smell like a porta potty, and the pot of gold at the end of the rainbow is you're going to get cancer.
1: Yikes. Not good. I'm not going.
0: Yeah, me too. Thank you for the call. I appreciate it.
2: 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For one, you're both broke. Stick around, and after the break, John and Randy might just fix one of those. It's the Fix California Hour replay. KABC Dependable Traffic. 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
3: Not the easiest drive as you make your way through Pomona tonight on the 10 East after Town Avenue. It's a crash taking up the carpool and left lanes. Traffic is stopped from Gary Avenue. And to be honest, that 60 is looking like a better ride tonight. La Cunada Flint Ridge, 210 West between Angeles Crest and the 2. We've got road work in place. Two left lanes are off limits and traffic is stopped from Foothill.
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7: 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The John Phillips Show is the number 9 show in the United States on government. How about that, Johnny?
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7: 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And you can help us out there as well. 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You got plenty of room on your phone. Otherwise, what's going to be on there? Pictures of your cat?
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21: Prop 36 was passed with an overwhelming support, but it's not getting the enthusiasm when it comes to funding the bill.
1: Here's Jason Campidonia.
20: State Senator Tony Strickland from Huntington Beach says the legislature only funded the bill with $50 million, and that's Governor Gavin Newsom's fault.
22: Clearly, he wants this initiative to fail in practice, and that's what he's doing right now.
20: Strickland says the Homeless Drug Addiction and Theft Reduction Act that would give repeat drug offenders stiffer penalties and mandate drug treatment needs $400 million annually to become effective.
22: California doesn't have a revenue problem. It has a wasteful spending problem.
1: California lawmakers approved a $355 billion budget that avoids some health care cuts suggested by the governor. Medi-Cal, the state's health program for low-income residents, was a main topic during the budget talks. And according to a new study, the San Andreas Fault and the San Jacinto Fault are at their highest stress levels in 1,000 years. That's the latest. I'm Mark Mayfield.
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3: Not the easiest drive tonight in La Cañada, Flint Ridge, 210 West between Angeles Crest and Highway 2. The two left lanes are off limits, and this is all due to electrical work till about 6. Traffic will remain slow from about Foothill in the Pomona area, 10 East after Town Avenue. We've got a wreck where the carpool and left lanes are off limits, so two cars involved, slowing things down from White Avenue.
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2: 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We are AM 790 KABC. 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
2: ...isn't one of them. 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Replay.
0: And right now, it's time to open up the California Crime Blotter.
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2: It's the California Crime Blotter with
0: John.
4: And Randy.
0: And this edition takes us to the land of John Wooden and Bill Walton.
5: A homeless man has been arrested and is currently being held without bail after trying to break into the dorms and attack UCLA students, mostly females. For more on this, we go to NBC LA.
6: A sex assault suspect is in jail without bail after he allegedly...
5: Hey, that rhymed.
0: Maybe she could be mayor.
6: A sex assault suspect is in jail without bail after he allegedly attacked several women on UCLA's campus. NBC4's Macy.
5: Isn't the UCLA campus where they're planning to have the Olympic Village in 2 years?
0: That's the plan.
6: NBC4's Macy Jenkins live in Westwood tonight with more details. Macy.
7: Hi, Kathy. Well, campus police say that a 29-year-old man is responsible for at least 4 assaults on female students. He's now behind bars, but the school says it's increasing patrols and warns students to stay alert when walking at night.
5: Even on the campus of one of the most famous schools in California.
0: You would expect this kind of thing at USC, but not UCLA.
5: Yeah, this is supposed to be the one that's in the good part of town.
7: UCLA is a bustling campus home to more than 45,000 students. But lurking in the dark, targeting women, police say, has been a...
5: I remember the first time I went to a Rams game when they came back to USC for those few years before they built SoFi. And boy, oh boy, was I not prepared for the neighborhood that surrounds USC.
0: Oh, that's an experience.
7: UCLA is a bustling campus home to more than 45,000 students. But lurking in the dark, targeting women, police say, has been a homeless man with no connection to the university.
5: And obviously, he's not a dropout.
7: Has been a homeless man with no connection to the university.
8: It obviously makes me really nervous.
9: I think that's definitely, like, concerning.
7: On Friday, UCLA Police Department arrested 29-year-old Olamuyiwa Akindanusi for a series...
5: John, you want to give it a try?
0: Not even going to try.
7: 29-year-old Olamuyiwa Akindanusi for a series of assaults.
5: Is that... How many names is that?
0: It sounds like someone who probably we can deport.
7: 29-year-old Olamuyiwa Akindanusi for a...
5: It sounds like that CBS reporter Serene Branson when she had the stroke on the air.
0: It kind of does.
7: 29-year-old Olamuyiwa Akindanusi for a series of assaults during which he allegedly approached women, physically attacked them, and attempted to restrain or sexually assault them.
5: That's just one of our unhoused Angelinos, John.
0: Oh, yes. Let's spend more money on programs for him.
7: Third year.
5: I wonder if he's got a motel, an inside safe.
7: Third year student Mikey Chen says the man is well known for hanging around with a clipboard.
5: A clipboard?
0: What is he collecting signatures for a kidney bill, kidney dialysis?
10: We definitely see him on campus on Bruin Walk. He just kind of stands out there trying to ask you questions and then gets you to sign like some form that he has, like some petition or something like that.
5: I think you called it. I think this is a homeless paid signature gatherer.
10: Like some form that he has, like some petition or something like that. I mean,
5: what is his move here? He hands you the clipboard. You say, wait, I don't have a pen. And he says, I got a pen right here. It's in my pocket. Why don't you just grab it?
0: Who's going to fall for that?
10: I think most students, yes, definitely run into him. Because he's like always out there, like pretty much every day and stuff. Yeah, he's like very adamant about about having you come over and talking to him and stuff.
5: See, here is the problem with the way that our system works. This guy is loitering around a campus that he has no business in. And we can't do anything to remove him from the place he's not supposed to be until he attempts to sexually assault 4 students.
0: You know, I would love for just a moment to bring back someone from the World War II generation and let them listen to this and get their reaction. Because I can tell you that 99 out of 100 would just look at you and go, so there's a pervert with a clipboard on a school campus. Why didn't someone beat the living hell out of him?
5: Back in the day, the way you took care of this problem was with a neighborhood full of baseball bats.
0: Those guys would have taken care of it.
7: Around 11:30 last Thursday night, officers responded to a report of a robbery on Bruin Walk, not far from Drake Stadium. Police say Akindanusi approached a female student from behind, forcefully stole her cell phone, and took off. About 30 minutes later, officers learned of another assault in progress at nearby Cedar Hall. A bystander called for help and chased off the attacker. Officers found him near a campus parking garage and took him into custody. Investigators say they've received additional reports of assaults at other residence halls and recovered zip ties, duct tape, and paracord.
5: Whoa!
0: Okay, in any other market, well, maybe not New York and Chicago, but if this was going on right now in Florida or in Texas or in Idaho or whatever, we would know if this guy was here illegally right now in this report. I bet you that never gets mentioned. His immigration status is just not something that's regarded as relevant here.
7: They believe the man used during his attacks.
10: Yeah, I don't like that. It's very sad, you know.
7: Now police are warning.
5: Here we get a little more energy out of you, man on the street.
0: That was a bizarre reaction.
5: So four of your classmates almost got raped.
10: Yeah, I don't like that. It's very sad.
0: Well, good for you.
5: What is this next generation going to be?
0: Veal.
7: Now, police are warning students to report suspicious activity and use the evening escort program when walking alone at night.
1: I usually feel safe because there's a lot of people nearby. Like, everybody's going up and down.
5: This is supposed to be the crown jewel of the UC system, and you can't walk alone at night.
0: I love the fact that instead of them saying, look, we're going to send the cops out there and we're going to find guys like this and we're going to make life real difficult for them. And we're going to make sure they don't bother any girls on this campus ever again. Instead of that, what's the reaction? Well, walk with a buddy, because you never know. More guys like this could be lurking in the shadows. It's just like with the copper wire that's being stolen. We don't want to crack down on the people stealing it, so we're just going to make it out of make them solar instead of making them out of copper wire.
1: I usually feel safe because there's a lot of people nearby. Like, everybody's going up and down the hill, so I feel like safe, secure. But yeah, you never know what can happen around here.
5: UCLA is still LA.
0: It is one of the toniest parts of Los Angeles. Westwood is very expensive to live in. And they have to deal with this.
7: The 29-year-old is charged with kidnapping, sexual assault, sexual battery, that is, assault and robbery. Now, he faced a judge today. He's being held without bail. His next court date is June 17th. Reporting live at UCLA tonight, Macy Jenkins, NBC4 News.
5: So there you go. The prowler arrested, the homeless man who's been wandering around UCLA for quite some time, finally gets busted after attempting to sexually assault several different students.
0: How is it that they just allowed a creepy bum to just exist on a college campus like that?
5: Unreal.
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4: A bit challenging as you drive through La Cañada tonight, 210 West between Angeles Crest and the 2. Road work in place, two left lanes are off limits and traffic is slow from Foothill. This will be an ongoing situation till about 6 tomorrow morning. And in Pomona, traveling eastbound on the 10 after Town Avenue, a two-car crash taking up the carpool and the left lanes jammed from White. The 60 looking like a better option.
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12: Heart disease is still the leading cause of death here in the United States and around the world. But what if there was something you could do earlier in life to reduce the odds of becoming a statistic? Well, here in the United States, tens of millions of adults already take a statin to lower their cholesterol. But new guidance put out by the American College of Cardiology and the American Heart Association now emphasize that treating high cholesterol sooner could significantly reduce a person's lifetime risk of heart attack or stroke. How early are we talking? in your 30s, believe it or not. Of course, you need to talk to your doctor about whether statins are right for you, but you should know that the evidence is really starting to stack up that shows the earlier you get a jump on reducing lifelong exposure to plaque-causing lipids and lipoproteins, the better the odds are going to be for you. Make sure you get your cholesterol checked. That's the first step. I'm Dr. Sanjay Gupta, helping you live a better life.
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0: And right now it's time to reopen the California crime blotter.
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2: It's the California crime blotter.
0: And this one takes us to the Castro.
5: Somebody slammed into a restaurant with their car in the Castro and just decided to walk out of the car and run away.
0: Just left the car right there, huh?
5: Yep. 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
27: San Francisco police are searching for the driver who was captured on security camera footage. He drove his car right into two local businesses in the Castro early this morning.
1: In the video, the driver can be seen casually walking away from the crash moments after it happened. Nobody on the street was injured, but the businesses are certainly hurting. And Suji Nam's got the details.
3: Hours after a car plowed into Cafe Mystique and Castro Indian Restaurant and Bar early Sunday morning.
5: This isn't even like a smash and grab. This is just a smash.
0: Well, how smashed do you think the driver was when he did this?
3: Staff were boarding up, cleaning up the debris.
6: Driving that fast on a Castro street, it's insane.
3: Dramatic surveillance video shows this driver crashing his car along the 400 block of Castro Street in San Francisco. Moments after, you can see him walking away before people nearby come to check if anybody else was in the car.
6: He opens the door.
5: They're like, wait, is anybody in this car? Is anybody hurt? And this guy just like, nothing to see here. That's not my car.
0: There's tikka masala everywhere.
6: He opens the door and he starts just walking away. So basically it's a hit and run.
3: Narmela Korgians is the manager of Cafe Mystique, who was woken up by a call shortly before 2 a.m.
6: There's lots of police and fire departments that were trying to figure out what's going on here.
5: Ma'am, there's a giant hole in your restaurant.
0: But here's the good news. You now have a drive-through.
3: Just next door, AJ Kotka, the owner of Castro Indian Restaurant and Bar, is also in disbelief.
7: The car came through that and tore apart this spark plate in half and hit this.
5: There's two Indian restaurants next to each other?
0: It has to be fierce competition.
5: I guess we found the Indian district. Hey, I'm not against it. I love me some tikka.
7: Hit this post here and then from here went to that wall to my neighbor's.
3: He said the car damaged everything in his outdoor parklet before ramming into Cafe Mystique. He had put up a fence to keep his business open.
7: It would cost me $20,000 plus because most of the tables and the chairs got broken, and also my heaters and all the ornaments.
5: All of that beautiful infrastructure, the parklets that some people don't like because they took away parking, but I love because now so many restaurants in San Francisco have patio seating. It got destroyed.
7: Broken, and also my heaters and all the ornaments.
5: Before the parklets, it was like you'd have a restaurant in San Francisco and there's like two tables out front and that's it. The rest is inside, even if it's a lovely day, which is rare for San Francisco. But the parklets made it that you could eat outside all the time anywhere.
7: Broken, and also my heaters and all the ornaments.
3: The San Francisco Fire Department said, fortunately, there were no reports of any injuries.
8: So this is a busy time when usually the nightlife is closing down. That's when this happened, and the car, from the looks of it.
5: So what you're saying is alcohol and or drugs was involved.
0: Oh, I think everyone listening to this radio program could figure that one out.
8: And the car, from the looks of it, came in at a high rate of speed based on the surveillance footage.
3: Lieutenant Mariano Elias Jr. said they received calls that the driver may have been under the influence. When fire crews responded to the scene, they were not able to locate him at the time.
8: Our members did evaluate the building, requested the Department of Building Inspection for further investigation on the structural integrity of it.
5: You're talking about some old buildings where one giant slam at 50 miles an hour could take out an entire building and make it unsound.
0: Well, and you're also talking about a portion of town where a bunch of bars are in that neighborhood. So my guess is that guy was there for a long time. People in that neighborhood know who he is, and he got lit and left the car. It shouldn't take him long to figure out who it was.
8: The building has been tagged. It is safe, but it has some structural damage to it around the windows, and will have to be repaired.
3: Meanwhile, for Korgians,
6: we lost business. We had so many people coming to, have breakfast, but unfortunately, we had to.
5: Yeah, that's, if you're hungover and you need a nice breakfast, maybe an Indian spot to really wake you up, and you hear the sound of jackhammers, you're not eating there.
0: Oh, my God. This morning, not at my house, but someone near me had the gardeners over just before 6 a.m.
5: How is that allowed?
0: It's not. I was already awake, so I didn't care. I'd rather have it going off then than when I'm doing the radio show. But I can only imagine what everyone else thought.
5: What's the point of an HOA if they're not cracking down at 6 a.m. leaf blowing?
0: Well, it wasn't my HOA. It was the one on the other side of the fence. Different HOA.
5: Now, is this like just a precautionary thing where they've got to have the gardeners come out at 6 a.m. because it's summertime now, and as soon as the sun gets up, the gardeners will physically melt?
0: That would be my guess.
6: To say that we're closed.
3: She is picking up the pieces and says more should be done to keep the streets safer.
5: I don't know what to do about that.
0: Yeah, how'd you vote, lady?
5: So there you go. The hit and run that demolished two restaurants in the Castro.
0: And if you're that woman, my guess is that you probably have between, what, $30,000 and $50,000 in damage if you had a car come through your wall.
5: Hopefully she's got insurance.
0: When did that become a thing? Because it seems like stories where people drive through walls make the blotter all the time.
5: Well, specifically when they're done on purpose to break into a 7-Eleven. We see a lot of that in Oakland all the time. What has just been a thing that will happen is terrible driver, busy street, misses the turn, drives into a business.
0: That's true. Drunk driving has been going on since the beginning of the automobile.
5: Yeah, you got to imagine, although they couldn't do as much damage, that there are plenty of people drinking and driving those Model Ts.
0: Well, back then, it wasn't a big deal.
5: I mean, gosh, even 50 years ago, you could have cans of beer rolling around your front seat, and the officers are just like, well, just make sure you get home safely now.
0: Until Mothers Against Drunk Driving, getting a DUI was like getting a speeding ticket. They just gave you the ticket, and usually they'd follow you home, or maybe they'd give you a ride home and tell you to come pick up your car the next day, but it wasn't that big of a deal.
5: And I think it's something where you got to take it way more seriously because there's no excuses anymore, especially in a city like San Francisco. Call the Waymo to take you to the clubs.
0: You know where I bet you they have a ton of drunk drivers is Seattle, because they have a minimum wage for Uber drivers of $30 an hour. So if you go a short distance, let's just say the airport to the port where you pick up the cruise ships, it's like an $80 or $90 Uber ride. It's crazy.
5: They're going to need the robots up there because the robots don't get $30 an hour.
0: Oh, yeah. No, that's going to be the end of Uber, and the Waymos are going to take over. All of those jobs are going to be gone if cities continue to do things like that, because it just becomes cost prohibitive to use Uber or Lyft or even the taxi cabs.
5: Well, we're not there yet. Let me just say, I was in Dallas a couple of weeks ago, and Dallas has been testing Waymos. 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
2: Fixing California won't happen overnight.
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2: It's the Fix California Hour replay.
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1: A better life with Dr. Sanjay Gupta.
11: Heart disease is still the leading cause of death here in the United States and around the world. But what if there was something you could do earlier in life to reduce the odds of becoming a statistic? Well, here in the United States, tens of millions of adults already take a statin to lower their cholesterol. But new guidance put out by the American College of Cardiology and the American Heart Association now emphasize that treating high cholesterol sooner could significantly reduce a person's lifetime risk of heart attack or stroke. How early are we talking? In your 30s, believe it or not. Of course, you need to talk to your doctor about whether statins are right for you, but you should know that the evidence is really starting to stack up that shows the earlier you get a jump on reducing lifelong exposure to plaque-causing lipids and lipoproteins, the better the odds are going to be for you. Make sure you get your cholesterol checked. That's the first step. I'm Dr. Sanjay Gupta, helping you live a better life.
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13: KABC. The San Andreas Fault and the San Jacinto Fault are at their highest stress levels in 1,000 years. Daniel Martindale explains.
14: That's according to a new study from researchers at the University of Hawaii at Manoa. It says the fault lines have reached unprecedented levels. The stress is usually released periodically in major earthquakes, but has continued to build in the last 160 years since the last major rupture on the faults. The study's lead author, Lillian Burkhard, says the fault system is currently in a critically loaded state. It also suggests the Cajon Pass can sometimes block large earthquakes from striking along the San Andreas Fault and San Jacinto Fault Zone at the same time.
13: The feds and water agencies in California, Arizona, and Nevada have agreed to work together on finding new ways to share water from the drought-stricken Colorado River. And the organizing committee for the 2028 Los Angeles Olympics is going to begin accepting volunteer applications on July the 14th. That's the latest. I'm Mark Mayfield.
17: A stalled vehicle is the problem in Sherman Oaks, 101 northbound, a little after 405. It looks like the left lane is off limits. La Cunada, 210 west between Angeles Crest and Highway 2. Road work in the two left lanes. Electrical work in place till about 6 tomorrow morning. Traffic is slow from Foothill. And in Anaheim, 5 north after Euclid, we've got a mattress in the right lane.
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0: Now, it's Red Eye Radio. Gary McNamara and Eric Harley talk about everything from politics to social issues and news of the day. Whether you're up late or you're just starting your day, welcome to the show from the Relief Factor Studios. This is Red Eye Radio.
1: All across America, we are Red Eye Radio. He is Eric Harley, and I'm Gary McNamara.
2: Hello.
1: Welcome. Thank you for being here this morning.
2: Thank you.
1: All right, so let's start off the show listening to Senator Kennedy.
2: Yeah.
1: Always one of our favorite things to do.
2: You know what's interesting? The other day I thought, I was reading some show prep and organizing some things at the house, and I was thinking to myself, you know, there are days when I could go without hearing from any of them. You know, it was one of my throw all the bums out moment. And then I said, except Senator Kennedy. because I was thinking in the mode of, you know, we talked at one point, not to delay this too far, but at one point about having, you know, any of them on, you know, the show, if you were going to have them on, interview them. Man, I would love to sit down and do a full show with no one, just Senator Kennedy. It would be the most entertaining and maybe informative shows.
1: You weren't delaying things too far. Yeah. You're just so you know, you're the co-host of the show.
2: Huh? What? When did that happen?
1: You can say anything.
2: Did I get a promotion?
1: You don't have to put a disclaimer in there.
2: Well, I know you got your button ready. And when your buttons are ready, you got to strike them while you're hot.
1: No, it's okay.
2: But we love Kennedy. Senator. He's one of the candidates we do love.
1: But here he is on Iran and day drinking.
2: Okay.
1: Here we go. All right.
3: Are you confident that Iran is going to give up its nuclear ambitions, or do you have any sort of skepticism?
4: Well, you... What? If you unless you were homeschooled by a day drinker, no one's confident that Iran's going to do anything.
1: I told you.
2: Hey, wait! I take offense to that. I was homeschooled by a day drinker. My Uncle Lee. The way he started it. What?
1: And he said, how do I put this? Yeah. Well, you know what he's trying to do? He doesn't want to come out and say, this deal sucks.
2: Yeah. Yeah.
1: And you could tell he's hemming and hawing. He doesn't know how to approach it.
2: Right.
1: You know, of course, has, you know, supported Trump in so many areas. He doesn't want to come out and say, this thing sucks.
2: Yeah.
1: And, you know, has anyone come out and said that what Bloomberg has put out is not the MOU, the Memorandum of Understanding?
2: I have not seen anyone come out and say, those are lies, that's a false leak, whatever.
1: Yeah, I haven't seen anybody from the White House say that, because if that is, and we both read it,
2: yeah,
1: it's exactly what the leaks were.
2: Yeah, it's exactly what we've been saying.
1: It's exactly
2: that
1: what
2: others were saying was in it.
1: And the only defense, when I saw, you know, J.D. Vance out there promoting it yesterday on The View, he keeps bringing up a straw man that nobody's talking. Taxpayer dollars are not going for this. I don't know anybody who was saying that.
2: No, it was like his ambition was to go out and make that one point.
1: Yeah.
2: Over the last couple of days.
1: Right. And
2: nobody is making the point that taxpayer dollars are going into it. The problem is the deal itself sets up funding that will allow them, Iran, to fund their proxies all over again. You know, and this, the one New York Post version of the story, lifting of the sanctions temporarily. And in the framework, they use the word framework in the New York Post, and it wasn't a quote. They used it, and I thought to myself, this is just getting stupid. This is getting beyond stupid. We have been here before with the other side in the White House. We've been here before. I would have bet you any amount of money after we bombed their nuclear sites, after we took out the Ayatollah, say in the week after we took out the Ayatollah, if you told me it was going to, this is where it was going, I would have bet you any amount of money you were wrong.
1: Yeah. Yep. And then the leaks that were coming out yesterday, CNN had this one. U.S. negotiators are working to quickly release the text of the agreement between Washington and Iran. By the way, no, they're not. They downplay the significance of the specific language in the document, U.S. officials told CNN. That's what the U.S. officials told CNN. All right?
2: Right,
1: CNN
2: right.
1: didn't say that. They're saying the officials said, we're working on this. And it's like, well, Bloomberg did it. Yeah, no problem. It's a page and a half.
2: Right.
1: The officials described the text of the agreement as incredibly vague, mainly intended to create a more favorable environment for a highly technical in-person talks to come. They added that the framework is aimed at providing Iran the ability to sell it politically to their internal audience. Like, that's what the United States should care about. Additionally, the United States said the text of the Memorandum of Understanding, which Vice President J.D. Vance told CNN Monday is 1.5 pages long, and we have it already, does not reflect the critical back-channel commitments Iran has made to the United States, which they argue gave more than more confidence in signing on to the arrangement. Quote, people should not read too much into the language of the deal. That's what the hell you're leaking? Are you kidding me?
2: Don't pay attention to the facts.
1: One of the officials described the agreement as a political document.
2: You know, I don't drink, but I should start day drinking. Actually, day drinking for us would be night drinking.
1: What's more important than the actual document is the understanding we have with each other, and that's why it's important to get it done, that we can create an environment and go out and talk about all these things.
2: Oh, my gosh.
1: By the way, it's not a political document when we know that Iran is already selling oil. That's not a political document.
2: No. No, it isn't.
1: I mean, they're spinning this thing. I agree. And, you know, we've always talked about the fact that Democrats believe that the people that vote for them are idiots.
2: Yeah. Yeah.
1: In this case with Trump, he believes the people that support him are complete idiots.
2: Yeah. Well, he believes everybody is an idiot, I guess.
1: He believes he has had so much power that the people that, well, remember, he's the one that said, I could go out and,
2: shoot somebody in the street and still win.
1: Shoot somebody in the street and still win.
2: Right.
1: He believes that he can do anything and his followers will follow him no matter what it is. I think he's finding out that's not true. I mean, he's getting blasted on Fox News yesterday.
2: Oh, man, yeah.
1: You know, preliminary was like, well, let's see what's in it. Now, you know, that the document is apparently out, and then you see the backing off, these stories of backing off. Well, the actual document is more of a political document. Don't pay attention to what's actually in the document. Pay attention to the back channel discussions that we're having that we can't talk about. You can't. You can't.

0: 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I believe in the power of UCLA.
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2: Isn't the concern.
3: Right.
2: Your own group turning on you on this, and not really turning. They're not the ones doing the turning. The administration's doing the turning. The president's doing the turning.
3: Yeah,
2: I haven't changed my position on Iran. It seems the president has.
3: Yeah, this is not an issue of Republicans versus Democrats.
2: No.
3: This is an issue of Republicans versus Republicans.
2: Yes,
3: here.
2: Yes.
3: For the
2: what
3: most,
2: the Democrats are doing.
3: Right.
2: That's a given.
3: Right. But that's not what's driving it.
2: No. No, this is what hurts you in November. Republicans staying home.
3: Yeah.
2: If they don't vote for, they're not going to vote for Democrats. Some independents may. Republicans won't vote for Democrats, but they're damn sure will stay home.
3: Yeah. And so when they say it's not a deal, all of it isn't a deal. I mean, it's not a deal. But there are portions that are a deal because it's already happening. Oil shipments are already happening for them, which means cash is going to Iran. So that part of the deal is a deal.
2: Win for Iran.
3: Right.
2: And here's the thing, too. You know, if this is a political move in the big picture on settling the markets until November 3rd, what are you going to do if they lob one? If Iran decides to step outside of this agreement, memorandum of misunderstanding, or whatever it's called, what if they decide to lob one across?
3: Well,
2: hey, are you going to do nothing? Israel's not going to do nothing. They're going to do something.
3: Well, there is nothing. If the Bloomberg, and I've not heard the White House because everybody's now reporting on the 14-point plan that Bloomberg put out yesterday, and we've read it, there's nothing in there that even talks about Israel at all.
2: No.
3: There's nothing. So anything that the president says, you heard yesterday, well, he's going to keep them from going after Hezbollah, or they've got to leave Lebanon or what. None of that exists in the plan that we have seen, if that is the correct plan. But, you know, I think it was Andrew McCarthy yesterday that was like, you know, stop this thing of, well, you guys don't know what's in it. Well, then don't be promoting it. If you're going to be out promoting it, let people know what's in the deal.
2: Yeah.
3: You know, don't say, you know, that to me is absolute BS.
2: Yeah.
3: You know, present it and defend it. This is the text of it. This is what it means. And this is what we're going to do. Don't throw out generalities. And then people come back at you and say, whoa. And the entire point, though, as we have said, doesn't matter where the $300 billion comes from. It's that America is trying to raise $300 billion to revive the Iranian Revolutionary Guard. No matter how you do it, no matter how you try to sell it.
2: Yeah. Yeah.
3: You can't sell that to Republicans, and there was some kind of switch that was flipped, and I have no idea how on this. Because you look at it, if that's correct, the 14 points, it's as bad as we originally thought it would be.
2: Yes. And it tells me it gets worse from here.
3: Now, what I thought was really interesting, and this was from Andrew Desiderio, who's the covers Congress for punchbowl.com. Oh, I just had it here. What happened to it? Okay, I must have. Basically, it says the Trump administration might have inadvertently handcuffed its ability to implement key elements of an Iran deal when it sent a previously unreported certification to Congress last year that bars much of the broad sanctions relief in the outline of the Memorandum of Understanding. Senator slipped a provision into the 2024 Ukraine

0: supplemental bill that requires the State Department to tell Congress every 180 days whether the IRGC launched drone attacks on Americans. If so, the administration makes that determination. The IRGC cannot be removed from the Foreign Terrorist Organization list for 4 years. The administration formalized that determination in a report to Congress last April, lifting the Iran's foreign terrorist designation would almost certainly be required to implement the broad sanctions relief the administration has outlined under the MOU per multiple senior Hill staffers who wrote the bill. Trump can waive the four-year requirement if he tells Congress it's vital for national security, but loosening the Iranian Revolutionary Guard sanctions by arguing they should be removed from the foreign terrorist list would be a tough sell for Republicans.
1: Yeah, no, that would be an impossible sell for me.
0: Yeah. But this gets worse. And sending out sources now to say, don't pay attention to the text. They don't know what to do now.
1: Because they're not saying the text is wrong. There's no one that we have seen that says this is absolutely false what you're seeing, what was released.
0: But now they're saying don't pay attention.
1: Right. They're saying instead, don't pay attention to the text.
0: Because
1: don't look behind the curtain. Right.
0: Because we can't tell you what's going on.
1: Yeah.
0: Because this is so they've already moved the goalposts.
1: Yeah.
0: The goalposts are already being moved on this.
1: Yeah.
0: We are Red Eye Radio.
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0: We are Red Eye Radio. He is Eric Carly, and I'm Gary McNamara. Thanks so much for being here this morning. Interesting, just going through Truth Social, it's amazing how little the president talked about the Iran deal.
1: And that's the second day in a row.
0: Yeah. You know, and I don't know if our last caller got it, but it says Iran has agreed to never have a nuclear weapon. He put this out. Also, the story that the U.S. is paying Iran $300 million is fake news put up by Democrats. That was actually 2 days ago that he put that out.
1: Right.
0: That's really the last thing that he put out on Truth Social.
1: Yeah, yeah.
0: And as we've said, I haven't heard a Democrat say it. We had somebody on Twitter say it, so I haven't seen everything.
1: I mean,
0: but you know, certainly the criticism was always going to come from Democrats. The problem is, and they haven't been as vocal as I thought they were. I don't think they know where to go on this. The criticism has come from Republicans. That's where the criticism is. And I don't know of one Republican who's saying that U.S. taxpayer dollars is going in there. Now, if you look, if the 14-point deal, goes into, is actually what the deal is, or the memorandum of understanding, it doesn't say where the $300 billion comes from. He said Iran put, is it $300 million or $300 billion? $300 million, yeah. It doesn't say where the money comes from. It just says investment. Who's going to do the investment?
1: Right.
0: What private sector companies are going to say, let's invest in Iran?
1: Right. Yeah. $300
0: billion. Yeah. $300 billion. Okay, he wrote million here. So. Okay.
2: 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KABC.
3: Two men from Southern California are facing charges in connection with the alleged terror plot that targeted Sunday night's UFC event on the White House lawn. Here's Daniel Martindale.
4: Brian Omar Roa and Michael Allen Thomas from Riverside County are facing federal conspiracy to commit murder charges. Both men made their initial court appearances on Monday in Riverside. The FBI says they are planning to use explosive-laden drones and snipers to assassinate political leaders at UFC Freedom 250. Authorities confirm a multi-agency law enforcement operation successfully neutralized the threat of a large-scale attack.
3: California lawmakers have paused the Newsom administration's $55 million request to link the DMV to a national driver's license database. The state-to-state system helps check for duplicate licenses and meet real ID rules. And the investigation continues into the B-52 bomber crash that killed 8 people at Edwards Air Force Base. That's the latest. I'm Mark Mayfield.
5: In Burbank on the 5 northbound before Burbank Boulevard, a disabled vehicle has taken up the center lane. In South LA on the 110 northbound on-ramp from Century Boulevard, a brush fire has broken out on the right shoulder. Fire crews are on the scene. And in Los Alamitos on the 605 southbound at Catella, another stall. This one's blocking the carpool lane.
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1: 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Coming up in just a minute, what Trump's former chief of staff had to say about the Iran deal. 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
1: All right, here is some audio from Mick Mulvaney, very, very, you know, big Trump supporter, former acting chief of staff for Trump. Mm-hmm. Here's what he had to say yesterday on the Iran situation.
3: It's a couple reasons not to put out the text. Number one, it could be exactly what President Trump said, which is, I want a bigger podium. I want a bigger stage. I want a bigger moment. This is a PR thing. Okay, that's right. One explanation. The other two are, number one, that the document doesn't exist yet and it hasn't been finalized. That's one possibility. That's another reason why you wouldn't put it out there. Or the last one is, and this is one I think most people are worried about, including Ambassador Volker and myself, is that it's a bad deal. And you don't want to get it out because you want to go ahead and sign it and then try and move into that 60 days. So you sort of say, look, it's not a great deal, but we can fix this during the 60-day negotiating period. So I guess the bottom line is there's a couple of reasons to not put the document out, and a couple of them are not really good.
2: Oh, there you go.
1: Now, he was being diplomatic. Remember, he's as big a Trump supporter as you can get.
2: Right. That was about as diplomatic as you could be given his you know, his position with Trump. Here's the thing. Nobody bought it when the leaks started happening, but I stepped back and said to myself, what I'm not hearing, what I'm not seeing is the problem. You know, this idea that he first mentioned, well, he wants to wait and do it himself, so you have this big grand presentation. When does Trump wait on things like this, if it's already done? If the memorandum of understanding is already done, if it's already e-signed, then tell me why you would wait if it's a great deal. Yeah. Because you don't have to, I mean, you know, folding in something else that he said there, you don't have to go on. Now, Trump's already done that, but you don't have to, we've talked about, don't oversell something. Don't overpromise and underdeliver. You go in and say, hey, to be clear, this is the start of a very serious long-term peace deal, but it's a big start. And we believe this puts us and puts the world in a better place with safeguards in place. And here's why. Here are the points. And you go through and you line them out. If they e-signed it over the weekend, you should have expected something Sunday night in a primetime address. And then say, we will be posting all of the details at whitehouse.gov for the world to see.
1: The problem is, as Dana Perino said on the Five, you know, and we talked about this, the ceremonial signing with basically the IRGC, Here she is on Fox News.
2: Yeah.
1: Okay, can we up the thank you.
4: Well, I could make their arguments better for them because there are things that you could say that you would be able to think, okay, so you killed all of those 40 leaders, but now the IRGC is in charge. Mm-hmm. Okay, so that's who we're dealing with, and that's who we're supposed to stand next to on Friday and sign an agreement that nobody's seen or reread, except for this is the most transparent administration in history, but we can't read it. Like I can make all of those points.
5: You have to stop doing that, Dana.
6: I think she sounds
4: great. Don't call me. But the thing, like we said at the very beginning, the victories are usually visible, clear, understandable, and it's just premature.
2: Yeah, I was listening when she said that, and I thought to myself, well, it's the same thing we had said the night before. You're going to be standing there with the IRGC? That's the imagery you want? The same group that's been slaughtering the people of Iran? Are we going to be shaking hands?
1: Yeah, I mean, it's absolutely mind-boggling. You know, it's, you know, and that's one of the things. I think it was, let me just see. I think, did I save it? Let me just see here. It was from, it was something I saw from Rush Limbaugh's brother yesterday, David Limbaugh.
2: Mm.
1: That I went, wow.
2: Yeah.
1: Let me just see if I can find it here very quickly, because it was really interesting. Okay, it's one thing to caution people to wait and see the actual MOU before judging, but it's entirely another thing to gratuitously do an about face and turn on Israel. I don't need to wait 2 seconds to react to that. And it was as disconcerting as the current policy seems to be. What may be even more so is the apparent radical retreat from a path that was morally righteous and invigorating. The whiplash is painful and inexplicable. Like so many, I pray there are more factors yet to be revealed.
2: In the back of my mind, and this is something I said a few days ago. If it turns out we end up getting the regime out of power and all the uranium in our hands, I'll turn around and say, well played. I have zero confidence. I said it then. I'll say it again. I have zero confidence that's going to be the case. Because the more we learn about it, the further away we get from a secure situation like that. You know, I had thought the play is here at home domestically, kick the can until November 3rd. November 4th, go in, do the damage. I don't know that I have any confidence that that's the case. Again, if that is the case, I'm not sure that I'll say well played, because you may have given Iran the opportunity along the way to strike out against Israel, to strike out against American interests. All of these things are a massive risk, and you don't give them that for 1 second. You're losing confidence by your base, and now I don't know where the confidence level is by the GOP.
1: There's two things here, and both are, Andrew McCarthy wrote a couple of great columns yesterday. Fox News reporting Trump is publicly rebuking Israel and Prime Minister Netanyahu over the war with Hezbollah. Quote, Israel's fighting Hezbollah too long and too many people are being killed.
2: Hmm.
1: Where the hell did that come from?
2: I don't know.
1: No way you can justify that statement. The president can.
2: No.
1: Astonishingly, Trump added that Israel should stand aside and let Syria take the lead against Hezbollah. And this is what I think this is all part of where he just said the Trump administration thinks we're imbeciles. They think we're absolute idiots. A reminder, Syria is now run by a jihadist who claims to be a former Al-Qaeda operative.
2: Yeah.
1: Ahmed al-Sharar, formerly the designated terrorist known as Abu Mohammed al-Jilani. If you could get information, the state on that person, which is the same person back a few years ago, the State Department offered a $10 million reward. And wow. It's just like, by all means, let's have Israel stand down so a former Al-Qaeda operative can take on Hezbollah. And then he writes, he goes, the Trump administration thinks we're imbeciles. I repeat what I contended yesterday. They think we're idiots. Let's take down the simple basics. Trump's agreement with Iran is not an agreement. It's a memorandum of understanding reportedly stating that the parties will talk about making an agreement for infinitely extendable 60-day limits. Yeah. That is other than the billions to which the Trump administration has agreed to give the anti-American jihadist regime. The MOU is nothing that Neville Trump is peddling as peace in our time. Is a nothing that Neville, you know, is responding, you know, Neville Chamberlain is trying to make that comparison to. But to the extent that the MOU is something, it is something very bad, because if it were something good, we'd be reading it, not being spun about it. The president is a man who would not be able to contain himself. Dana Perino said that. Anybody who knows the president would not be able to contain himself if the written MOU were even of marginal benefit to the United States. He would be far more comfortable exposing it and exaggerating the marginal benefits as if it were a coup. The fact that the Trump administration refuses to publish the MOU, refuses to even brief the Gang of Eight on it, is a powerful implication that it is at least as bad as close watchers suspect it is. Administration apologists maintain that their critics are accepting the IRGC spin, but if there is an information void that the IRGC is filling with propaganda, then all the administration has to do is release a written agreement. That would fill the void with verifiable written terms. And by the way, if the IRGC is spinning dishonestly, why is Trump Vance crediting regime claims that it is not pursuing nuclear weapons? The credulity gives Trump's plan the makings of a JCPOA 2.0, since taking the apocalyptic Islamic regime's word for what its intentions were was the foundation of the original Obama one. The most ridiculous nonsense, admittedly there is a lot of competition here, is that Iran has forsworn nuclear weapons. Iran has publicly forsworn nuclear weapons and emphasized that it is a member of the Nuclear Nonproliferation Treaty. Well, that's what the NPT members that aspire to nuclear weapons do. As I recounted yesterday, just to make bigger fools out of us, Iran has also maintained that the Ayatollah even issued a fatwa against nukes. Mm-hmm. Remember that one?
2: Mm-hmm. Yeah.
1: To see the president beating his chest that Iran has agreed to never have a nuclear weapon is really something special. A close second on the ridiculous meter is the insistence by Trump and Vice President Vance that Iran will not be getting a dime in taxpayer money. That's a straw man. The point is that Iran gets access to funds through sanctions relief and whatever cockamamie investment fund the administration is conjuring. That those funds are not coming out of the directly out of the U.S. Treasury is besides the point. Yeah, you just can't. It's just.
2: By the way, it wasn't. I mentioned earlier that New York Post had mentioned the word framework, or mentioned the word framework, and it wasn't them. It was Fox News, and they mentioned it four times in one of the article. The framework. It's a senior official says negotiators will know within weeks whether the framework becomes an actual agreement. This is insane.
1: You know, if you, well, we'll get to more of this coming up.
2: it's insanity continues.
1: I've got to pay attention to the show and the press.
2: I know.
1: How dare we? Oh, I forgot. We're commercial radio.
2: That's true.
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9: If you're caring for an aging parent, you may feel quite often that you're alone in what you're doing. But you're not. Not by a long shot. According to a new report by the Pew Research Center, 10% of U.S. adults are caring for a parent over age 65. Millions more are caring for a spouse or partner 65 or older. Beyond the sheer numbers, this report, perhaps unsurprisingly, found a major difference in caregiver well-being between men and women. One psychologist we spoke to suggested thinking 5 years in the future and imagining where you are right now. Will you be glad you took something on? Or regretful that you didn't? You also need to cut yourself some slack, he said, especially women. Don't try to shoulder all of the burden by yourself. You might need to ask for help before you burn out. You'll be so glad you did. I'm Dr. Sanjay Gupta, helping you live a better life.
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0: We are Red Eye Radio. He's Eric Carly, and I'm Gary McNamara. By the way, you're not going to like this comment. I'll read it to you. I may be able to find the audio on it, but it was from Tom Bevan, RealClearPolitics.com.
1: Yeah. Yeah.
0: And you may not like this. He said, Trump is like the Spurs, blew a 29-point lead on Iran.
1: No, I'm okay with that. No, I'm okay with that. It is absolutely choking. I'll call it when it is. And if it's a team I followed all my life and you choke, you're choking.
0: I just read the New York Post editorial. I was wondering when it was going to come out.
1: Yeah.
0: Blasting.
1: Yeah.
0: No, blasting this deal. I mean, it took not that there was anybody in support of it, but it took a turn yesterday where Republican conservatives just went, what in the hell's going on?
1: Remember Leon Lett in the IC Super Bowl dropping the ball?
0: Yeah.
1: That's what this feels like.
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16: Former Vice President Kamala Harris is coming to the defense of Governor Gavin Newsom. Here's Jason Campidonia.
17: Harris was on a panel in Vienna to talk about global climate change when she said President Trump is using the Department of Justice like a weapon.
18: He may be using the Department of Justice to go after a political enemy in the current governor of California.
17: Harris went on to turn the focus onto the midterm elections.
18: One third of the electorate voted for the current president. One third voted for us. One third did not vote, which means two thirds of the American electorate did not vote for this.
16: California lawmakers have approved a record $355 billion state budget, which is now headed to final negotiations with Governor Newsom. The budget is about $6 billion larger than the governor's revised proposal from May. And two men from Southern California facing charges in connection with the alleged terror plot targeting Sunday night's UFC event on the White House lawn. That's the latest. I'm Mark Mayfield.
19: In San Fe Springs, on the 605 northbound before Telegraph, an accident has been reported. Be on the lookout there. On the 605 southbound before Beverly, a crash that has been moved over to the right shoulder. Doesn't look like it's causing any major issues there. And in Long Beach, on the 405 southbound on-ramp from Atlantic, got a conked-out vehicle that is partially blocking the on-ramp.
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0: Now, it's Red Eye Radio. Gary McNamara and Eric Harley talk about everything from politics to social issues and news of the day. Whether you're up late or you're just starting your day, welcome to the show. From the Relief Factor Studios, this is Red Eye Radio.
1: All across America, we are Red Eye Radio. He is Eric Harley and I'm Gary McNamara. Welcome and good morning. Thank you so much for being here.
2: Yeah, thanks a lot.
1: A couple of things here. Let's hear from General Jack Keane, who was on Fox News yesterday about the Iran deal. Because I think yesterday was the turning point.
2: It really was.
1: I think, yeah, and then by the afternoon, I think it was the afternoon when Bloomberg put out the 14-point, the actual MOU. And the administration has not said it's not it. And the president has been so quiet on Truth Social on this. It's just amazing. And you've got now is people saying what we said, people that know the president a lot more than we do. Look, if this was a great deal, the president would be out there showing you everything and how, you know, this is a clear victory for the United States. And you just can't do it. But here's Keane yesterday on Fox News.
3: Mm-hmm. Action will be taken. But I can't square some of the things that are coming out of the administration from reliable sources. That's what I find so disturbing. When I heard it from the Iranians, Sean, I dismissed it. I said, well, that's the same nonsense we're always hearing. Well, but when I hear from administration sources some of the things that you have heard of what's in this deal, that makes no sense whatsoever. It's not defensible. I think what the president should do is just let's release it and let people see what's out there so we stop debating about something none of us has seen.
1: Okay, that was before it was, you know, before the Bloomberg thing came out. But yeah, I mean, that's the whole point. I mean, the how you know it's bogus is when somebody starts promoting something. We're out here to promote the deal.
2: Yeah,
1: and we want to take on everybody who are saying things that are incorrect, and we're going to chastise you for it. Well, why don't you release it?
2: Yeah,
1: you know, right. It's that simple, and. You know, I'm amazed. You know, the one thing that is so there are just some things that are so obvious. And we used to say this about Green Jean-Pierre and about Biden and everything else. But when the president, think about this, we're just a little past Tuesday, and it was on last Thursday that the president said we're being played for suckers. And so you've got, you know, you send J.D. Vance out there, which, by the way, people were making the comparison that Trump sending J.D. Vance out there to defend the indefensible is the same thing. As, well, not is the same thing, but is close to Biden sending Kamala Harris out there to be the border czar. It's like you're going to fail on it. But when you got J.D. Vance out there at the same time saying no. That's Iranian propaganda. That's Iranian propaganda. That's Iranian propaganda. Oh, no. Iran says that they're going to give up the nuclear missile, you know, their nuclear abilities. And we believe they're credible this time. And we believe that they, I mean, you can't sell this crap. And I don't care if you try to sell it with confidence or anger or whatever. You can't sell it.
2: Well, this is looking less like an MOU and more like an IOU. It's about as worthless as an IOU. It means two things, diddly and squat. You know, and here's the thing. Here's the most disappointing part of that. There was real progress. The Ayatollah is dead, as in no longer existing. We set them back at least a decade on their ability to get full nuke weapons. We did some real, real damage. And my question is, what for?
1: And this is this is what I want to play you before. I told you what he had said about made the comparison to the Spurs loss. But this is Real Clear Politics. And Tom Bevin yesterday.
4: Here we go. And Israel has been doing, it seems like they've been on sort of their own timeline, their own strategy, while the Trump administration has been working to try and, you know, negotiate their way out of this thing, and Israel is seemingly less interested in that. So you're right. I mean, it could go sideways. We'll see what happens. It does feel to me, I know, you know, the Knicks won their first championship over the weekend, right, beating the Spurs, and it does feel a little bit like the Trump administration is like the Spurs in this scenario. they got out to a 29-point lead, and then now it's like late in the fourth quarter, and it's they've blown the lead somehow. I mean, it just feels like we were in this very, very dominant position initially, and Donald Trump decided to create some space for negotiations, and from that point on, Iran has been sort of stringing us along and waiting us out and doing whatever they can to sort of, you know, gum up the works.
5: Which they've done for 47 years.
2: Well, that's, you know, and to compare it to the NBA Finals even further, you know, Spurs fans had real hope that this could happen.
5: Yeah.
2: I mean, it was only based on a couple of games, but it was real hope that it could happen. And all of a sudden, you know, choking not once, but a couple of times along the way. And this impact here, the difference is the Spurs can come back from this down the road and maybe get another championship. I don't know how you come back from this except for one scenario that I've outlined a number of times, and I'll repeat it again. The regime is gone. The uranium is in our hands, period.
5: Well, as we have said, you know, from the very beginning, when they said, you know, regime change, you know, when the president said last week, he said, I was never concerned with regime change. Of course you were.
2: Yes, you were.
5: It's exactly what you promoted in the 8-minute speech. It's exactly why you took out and continue to take out multiple levels of the top government officials out there.
2: Well, on that
5: That's
2: morning,
5: why you don't do that unless you're attempting to get regime change. So when you don't tell the truth of why you're going to war to the American people, and they sit there and they go, well, obviously it's what you're doing.
2: Well, no, I mean, the morning the Ayatollah was above ground having breakfast, and they knew that, and they went after him. Tell me what the point of that going after the Ayatollah would be if it wasn't regime change.
5: Right. So when you BS like that, people don't buy it. Here's more from General Jack Keenan, because he was on Fox News. He was on Fox Business News over the last couple of days. Here we go.
3: You can't trust them. Why? Because what they're going to want to do is actually go back to all of their strategic objectives.
2: Yeah.
3: They're going to want to reverse what they sign. Mm. That's who they are, and we have to accept that. So therefore, there has to be enforcement and compliance. And that can be there in terms of money. But also, listen, people are forgetting what happened last week. Last week, the Iranians were not moving towards this MOU fast enough. They were tapping us, as the president likes to say. And what did he do? He conducted two strikes against Iran, multiple strikes, two nights' worth of strikes. He was about to do a third when the Iranians said, okay, we're ready to do this. That is still available to him. And I know for a fact he is prepared to use it. And if anybody doubts it, or the Iranians doubt that, how can you dismiss the evidence we had of what he just did last week? So, yes.
5: The only failure of that, of Jack Keane, is you've got this deal, which sucks.
2: Yeah.
5: So if you're saying that he went after them and then Iran got this deal, they were willing to come to the table. Oh, my God.
2: Well, but he didn't get anything. Yeah. Tell me what the get is.
5: I do love the remaining Trump people that are trying to spin it.

0: I'm Chris Jakimic. I served in the United States Air Force, and I deployed 3 times. 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
2: And gets at least a few billion in immediate funds and can start selling oil right away, which they've already done.
3: Yes.
2: With at least some other sanctions dropped as well. More, Tehran wins unprecedented authority over the Strait of Hormuz and likely locks in Hezbollah's dominance in Lebanon.
3: When I saw that, they get to control the Strait of Hormuz?
2: Yep. Recall our goals, a president open combat seeking to permanently end Iran's nuclear threat and also eliminate its missiles and other offensive capabilities. And we also hope for regime change. The bombing set back its new programs, took out a lot of missiles and missile factories, and decapitated most of the regime's top leadership. All the talks since the start of April have done nothing more. Indeed, have only let new Iranian leaders rebuild and regroup, even as the population suffers. Why think they'll change in another 60 days of talking? Vance's happy case is that the big prizes for Iran are contingent on the behavior, as he said on Hannity. If they're willing to behave like a normal country, quit chasing nukes and funding terror, then we're willing to actually fundamentally transform our relationship with them. But that's been true since the 1979 revolution,
3: yeah,
2: and the regime has never gone for it. Trump, talking with Qatar's ruler, actually claimed the regime has changed since we killed off so many leaders, and those who wound up in charge are very rational people, nice to deal with, not radicalized. Huh? It's leaders of the Islamic Islamic Revolutionary Guard Corps. They're calling the shots over there. The goons are committed to the radical agenda. Vance, Witkoff, and Kushner never talk to them, only to the political fronts for real power. And it's easy to say to be nice when the negotiations are handing you win after win. Trump's proud that Iran promises to stick to only peaceful nuclear programs, but it never stopped making that promise, even after it never ceased to do the opposite. We never had this level of direct communication with the Iranian leadership, Vance bragged on Hannity. Again, they weren't talking to the real leaders, just the front men. Sadder still, he claimed, we're seeing even people that I would have assumed are hardliners who are kind of saying maybe it was a mistake for us to do those things we've done over the last 40 years. Maybe we should have turned over a new leaf with our relationship in the United States. They were slaughtering 40,000 of their own civilians months ago. Suddenly they're going to get normal? No, hardliner versus moderate is just a good cop, bad cop shtick the Iranians have pulled on Westerners for decades, right along with pretending to regret over the past. It's beyond foolish to think the Iranians have changed just because they say so. But they say that, as I've taught you, that's the thing that boggles my mind, is Vance is out there. Has he no self-awareness? On one hand, he's saying, yeah, that's all propaganda coming from the Iranians. Oh, but we believe the Iranians here, here, here, here, and here. And the claims that they believe them on are absolutely unbelievable. So forget about what we said yesterday. Forget about what the actual is in there. The administration has not said that what was released yesterday is false.
3: Right.
2: But as we said, you don't have to pay attention to what possibly might be in the so-called MOU. All you've got to do is listen to what Trump and Vance are saying, and you're like, for God's sakes, make some kind of consistent sense. You're all over the damn place. And trying to be forceful and arrogant about it doesn't sell it.
3: No, that makes it worse. That makes it worse.
2: Just unbelievable.
3: The confidence meter is at an all-time low with me.
2: Yep.
3: That's a big deal. Going back to 2016.
2: It's amazing.
3: It just makes me wonder who in the hell

0: is running the show? Is Biden still in charge? This comes off as a Biden-esque deal.
1: Somebody said the other day.
0: Is Hunter in charge?
1: No, it was like Obama. Remember, Obama actually ran the Biden administration. Now Obama's running the Trump administration.
0: Well, I think Hunter Biden is running it because somebody's on crack if they wrote this. Hunter Biden's running it.
1: We are Red Eye Radio.
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3: After a round of extreme weather last week in the Midwest, the forecast this week appears quieter.
4: We've got actually some more rain coming back in. Nothing like what we saw last week when we had the excessive rainfall in the central Corn Belt. We're looking at the most 1 to 2 inches of rain across parts of the Midwest. Coverage will be much more scattered than last week. And in most cases, it will be beneficial rainfall, maintaining adequate to locally surplus topsoil and moisture for these rapidly growing corn and soybeans.
3: USDA meteorologist Brad Rippey says the recent moisture is also benefiting Midwestern pastures this time of year.
4: And everything is really coming up roses for the Midwest as we head into some of these key weeks in the development season for corn and soybeans. So no changes, and temperatures are going to stay at a very reasonable level, and we should get a bit more moisture as we head on through the middle part of June.
3: I'm Rod Bain reporting for the U.S. Department of Agriculture in Washington, D.C.
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0: We are Red Eye Radio. He's Eric Carlin. I'm Gary McNamara. You know, and that's the only defense so far is that, you know, stop speculating on what the deal is. That's why we have said that then put out the deal. Then put out the deal now.
1: Why would you wait if you've already e-signed the deal and it's a great deal? Why would you wait to release it? Somebody tell me, give me a good answer. And, you know, I mean, there was, we played the audio cut before. It's, well, they want to do the proper presentation. No, I don't buy that.
0: Shaking hands with representatives of the Iranian Revolutionary Guard. If you're a Trump supporter, do you agree with that?
1: If you're looking for cheerleaders, you found the wrong radio show.
0: Yeah. And as we have said, we started yesterday. Doesn't even matter what's in the deal. We're judging them by what they're saying.
1: I voted for this guy multiple times.
0: Yeah, so did I.
1: I want him to win.
0: Yep.
1: This brings my confidence to a new low.
0: Yeah. And as we've stated, it's up to them to not keep us guessing. And so you've got the source stories out there, as we know, which can be wrong. We've always admitted that. But since it was released, the Bloomberg released it, and then other media picked up the 14 points. It exists out there. You can read it yourself. The administration has not said that that is false.
1: Yeah.
0: And they've had plenty of time to do it, and you know this administration does. So we have stated, we read it. We didn't see anything about Israel in it to begin with, but we're judging them by what they're saying. And for them to be out there, Vance is out there promoting a deal and criticizing the critics while not telling you what's in the deal and telling you that it's a great deal without letting you see the deal. And it's our fault?
1: Yeah. Why aren't you complaining?
0: Yeah.
1: That's my question.

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1: KABC. Governor Newsom has been fined just over $31,000 for not reporting millions of dollars in charitable donations that were made on his behalf in time. Here's Tammy Trujillo.
2: He was fined by the Fair Political Practices Commission a week before he announced a federal investigation into him and his wife. The $5.6 million in donations, known as behested payments, came from 35 donors, including large companies like BlackRock, Lockheed Martin, and Apple. Most of the money went to the California Fire Foundation during the 2025 Los Angeles wildfires.
1: A man from San Diego pleading guilty to being part of a group that kidnapped people crossing the border. Isaac Jimenez has pleaded guilty to collecting ransom payments for people who thought they were being taken into the United States. And California's got some of the most powerful teachers' unions in the country, according to a new study, ranking second after Vermont. California's teachers' unions are considered the most powerful in politics and among the most likely to strike. That's the latest. I'm Mark Mayfield.
3: On the 405 southbound before La Tijera, an accident has got the right lane blocked. And in Hawthorne, on the 105 eastbound before South Van Ness, a conked out vehicle is also blocking the right lane. Be on the lookout there. And in Garden Grove, on the 22 westbound before Fairview, this truck accident, it looks like it's in the clearing stages, but CHP is still holding the right lane.
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1: We are Red Eye Radio. 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Welcome and good morning. 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Yeah, the entire thing of they haven't released it, so nobody should be talking about it, and you guys shouldn't be talking about it. Well, then they shouldn't be talking about it.
2: They're the ones promoting it.
1: Yeah, they're promoting it, and so as we pointed out that what Vance, you know, promoted, no Republican is making that case that it's U.S. taxpayer dollars for the $300 billion. We don't know where it's going to get. Where are you going to get $300 billion in investment into Iran? That's going to be interesting.
2: Yeah.
1: What private organization is going to say, let's invest money into the private sector of the Iran run by the Iranian Revolutionary Guard? But as we said, we've been commenting the majority of it. Now, we bring you the news. We're not going to not tell you that Bloomberg and other media outlets have released what the 14-point plan is. And when we see what the 14-point memorandum of understanding is, and we read it, it's exactly what the critics have speculated is in it.
2: Yeah, right.
1: So the early leaks, if this is what it is, and the administration has not come out, because it's been out for what now? 9-10 hours?
2: Yeah.
1: There's nobody saying, look, that's not it. It's wrong. You guys are wrong on it. You haven't heard that. And so, you know, we report the news to you. And yeah, we'll throw out a little speculation if, when, whatever. But the thing that really gets us is the things that President Trump and J.D. Vance are actually saying, what they're saying in their own words. Here's another one. This was the worst of the president yesterday. Here we go.
2: Right.
1: Talking about Israel because he's attempting to make Israel the bad guy in all of this.
2: Yeah.
1: Here we go.
3: Israel's fighting Hezbollah too long and too many people are being killed. And you don't have to knock down an apartment house every time you're looking for somebody, because there are a lot of people in those apartment houses and they're not all Hezbollah, that I can tell you.
1: He's trying to make the case. And then he goes on to suggest that the former Al-Qaeda head of Syria should be disarming Hezbollah instead, which was just the most bizarre statement that you could possibly make. But he's implying that Israel targets civilians.
2: Right. Right. It's
1: reprehensible. Absolutely reprehensible. That's got nothing to do with speculation. He said it.
2: Yep.
1: It's pure BS. And like you, I voted for him 3 times, but I don't care. If you're going to be a tribal person, if you're going to sit there, I adore this person, they can never do wrong, then you're a moron.
2: I don't know why you wouldn't question all of this.
1: Right.
2: The people come and go. The people are fallible. The ideas remain. That's what this nation was founded on, and it doesn't matter what your name is and if I voted for you or not. If I disagree, you're going to hear about it. It's what I do for a living, and if I didn't do it for a living, you'd still hear about it because I'd probably be on my rooftop.
1: Well, you know what you haven't heard in the last couple of days or I've seen at all on social media? Because I try to read as many comments as I can just to get an idea of how people are, you know, are thinking. I haven't seen one in the last 48 hours about, but it's the art of the deal, and he's playing fifth-dimensional chess.
2: No, okay.
1: None of that.
2: No, right.
1: You've heard more of
2: right?
1: This is the art of the Costanza deal.
2: Yeah,
1: going backwards.
2: Well, the only thing I've heard is why do you keep complaining about the deal? Because it sucks. You know, this steak isn't steak; it's chicken. I ordered steak, but man, I guess I won't complain.
1: You know and by the way, we do know, for example, like, you know, with the oil that's in the 14 point, we know they sold oil yesterday.
2: Yeah.
1: So we know they're getting partial sanctions relief.
2: Right.
1: But I want to get back to this because this is the one thing, and this is what J.D. Vance, you know, was talking about. Mm-hmm. This seems to be his major talking point. Mm-hmm. It's not taxpayer funds. And on this score, the Washington Free Beacon's Adam Credo, and this goes back to Andrew McCarthy's column yesterday, reports that the Trump's White House emphasis that Iran is merely getting its own money back, not taxpayer funds. How stupid do they think they are? Iran's funds are frozen based on sanctions imposed in part due to its terrorism support, in addition to its nuclear weapons work, its ballistic missile work, human rights abuses, and targeting U.S. military and civilian vessels on the high seas. If the U.S. could keep funds from Iran, but is now instead allowing the funds to be paid to Iran, that is material support to a state sponsor of terrorism. It was when Biden did it. It is when Trump does it.
2: Yeah.
1: Again, it's material support to a state sponsor of terrorism, which the Iranian regime has been since 1984 under formal State Department designation. It doesn't matter that the funds are supposedly Iran's rather than a payout from the U.S. Treasury. Our government is giving access to billions of dollars in funds to an entity our government concedes uses its funds to underwrite the arsenals and deadly activities of its terrorist proxies that target American interest and American military over the last 47 years. End of story.
2: Just insane. Just insane. Because the only way to reinstill confidence on this entire thing in a person like me is to come back November 4th or whenever it's going to be, take out the regime, take the uranium. That's not going to happen. I'm not putting a dime on that bet.
4: You just reminded me of something that I saw from an Israeli media outlet. Did I save it? I think I did. I don't know where it is. Well, I thought I saved it. It was from an Israeli news service that said, "We are such big supporters of Trump. Either this is the worst deal ever, or hopefully we just pray he's setting them up to justify the bombing the hell out of them down the road."
2: That's a possibility.
4: But they said that's our hope. They're not too confident about it because of what has been going on and the fact that they made the memorandum of understanding. And the fact is, we all know that they know that prices are killing them.
2: Yeah.
4: In the polling, you can't get much lower than everyone, including Republicans, judging Trump on the economy. And I'm talking about Rasmussen, all the Republican polls. It's not just, I don't trust any of the polls. The one poll I pay attention to the most is Rasmussen to see how that moves, because that's a Republican a pollster. In the last couple of weeks, he has broken the record for lowest in the second term in the Republican poll. And lowest is the economy.
2: Yep.
4: But as we said, this is a president that was elected on strong foreign policy and the economy and the border.
2: Yeah. Yeah. Look, I have a number of theories that could work to support if I wanted to be in the cheerleader crowd to say what this deal might set up. I'm not in the mood. I'm not going to do that. Show me. Show me. And I don't think there should be wherever we are, we're less than 150 days from Election Day. I don't think you give them the room between now and Election Day, because there's no telling what Iran could do. Iran sees this as a win. You're not going to convince me that the regime is a new type of regime. This is an all new regime.
4: This is from I was looking at the news and commentary on Israel. It's called Mossad Commentary. Iran firing multiple drones and ships at Hormuz every night since the agreement is signed. U.S. shooting UAVs down before they threaten vessels, source tells NBC.
2: Hmm.
4: what was the other one that I was looking at the other day, or it was the one thing that they had said here, is where they were like, you know, look, we're pro Trump. Can't see it here. I saw it yesterday, and then I didn't save it for some reason, but they were the ones that were saying, you know, we support Trump. We hope that, you know, our only hope is that this has got to be something to completely wipe them out in
1: a setup
4: in a few months, because this turn doesn't make any kind of sense at all.
2: Look, if you want to talk about propaganda and psyops and how this could set them up to give them false confidence, the regime, false confidence in order to move in a certain direction. And when you see them moving in that direction, you go in and you take them out. I'm not going to tell you you're wrong, because I don't know what the future is.
4: Right, but we shouldn't be doing this because we've been told we shouldn't be speculating.
2: I know. Yeah. Well, and I've talked about how after, you know, in the first couple of weeks, when the bombing settled and they hit the pause button, I said, well, for intel purposes, that's almost necessary, because you need to knock on doors and find out who's in charge, who's still around. You know, Trump says he's being told, or the media, in fact, is doing stories. They're being told by their spokesman that the new Ayatollah doesn't want nukes, doesn't want this, doesn't want. We haven't seen him.
4: Yeah.
2: So I don't know what's real, what isn't real. What I do know that is that if you're going to, because on the propaganda front, just imagine that this is propaganda and setting up false hopes for Iran so that they'll make a move so you can take them out. That would be a strategy. But why aren't you on Sunday night? You should have had a primetime address announcing it bigger than ever. In fact, you would go bigger on promoting it in order to give them false confidence.
4: I found it. It's from 10 hours ago. We are huge supporters of Trump, but the current situation does not align with the man we all know. Either there has been a huge shift within himself, or he is setting up Iran for another massive round of Hellfire missiles. Please, God, we hope the latter. But the fact is, why would you need another 60 days to do it? You don't need another 60 days to do it. That's the whole point.
2: Yeah,
4: there's no need.
2: You don't. Well, see, here's the thing. 60 days almost gets you to the election. I think we're 140-something days out. 120 days almost gets you to election. So right before the election, something's going to happen one way or the other, or are we going to kick the can again? I can't tell you. What I can tell you is that this doesn't pass the smell test. A lot like that beef jerky I've been eating in the studio when the mics are off. You really don't like that at all.
4: It's quite pungent.
2: Oh my gosh, it's great. I love it. It's
4: your taste buds do.
2: It's Dorito.
4: What about your nostrils?
2: It's Dorito. Oh, I love the smell of it because I know what I'm about to eat. Oh my gosh, I could live on it. I'm taking it to an island. If that's all I get, that and one Carpenter's album, that's all I need.
4: We are Red Eye Radio.
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8: You ever wake up in the middle of the night or maybe first thing in the morning and notice drool on your pillow? Unless you're sleeping next to someone who hasn't already seen all your good, bad, and ugly, it's probably not that big a deal and not anything to worry about unless it's something that just started happening recently. When people drool at night, it's often because of a stuffy nose, acid reflux, or being a mouth breather. People who sleep on their stomach or side are more likely to drool than someone who sleeps on their back. But in some cases, drooling at night can be a warning sign of something more serious, like dental issues, sleep apnea, or even early symptoms of Parkinson's disease. If you're at all concerned about this, the best place to start is with an ENT doctor, an ears, nose, and throat doctor. They can recommend a sleep study to possibly get some answers. I'm Dr. Sanjay Gupta, helping you live a better life.
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1: here at Red Eye Radio. He's Eric Carlin. I'm Gary McNamara. One thing we know is that the $300 billion whatever investment fund down the road, here's General Jack Keane about that in the Iran MOU.
11: You can't have a nuclear deal for 10, 20 years, similar to the JCPOA. And the funding is real. There's a $300 billion investment fund. Who cares where the money comes from? If it doesn't come from the United States, I get that. Of course it shouldn't. But it shouldn't come from anybody. I mean, when we recovered Germany and Japan, the Nazis weren't in charge. The Japanese imperialists weren't in charge. Here, the Iranians are in charge. The killers and thugs are still in charge. We don't give them that money because what are they going to do with it? They're going to recover everything we've taken away from them. Who cares whether it's coming from the Arabs, from the Qataris, or whatever? They don't get it. They shouldn't get any of it.
1: There you go.
2: Yeah.
1: And that part we know is true because Vance has verified that.
2: Yeah.
1: And so, again, it's just like, and the thing is when they say they don't get any of it, but they have. We've allowed them to get oil money already. They've already,
2: right.
1: I guess, two tankers, they've already sold the oil, as we found out yesterday, and other things just for signing the memorandum of understanding.
2: Right.
1: And so you can't win this argument with the Republican Party.
2: No.

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10: The lineup for this year's iHeartRadio Music Festival has been announced. BTS, Cardi B, Snoop Dogg, Kenny Chesney, and more set to headline the two-night event in Vegas, T-Mobile Arena, this September. A six-figure salary, now considered low income in Orange County.
11: That's according to the new official state income limits from the California Department of Housing and Community Development. Individuals earning up to $104,200 per year now qualify as low income in Orange County. The threshold set each year determine who's eligible for income-restricted apartments and other housing assistance programs in different counties. Last year, the low-income cutoff in Orange County was $94,750 earned annually. I'm Daniel Martindale.
10: The World FIFA Cup, U.S. beat Paraguay. Now the Stars and Stripes take on Australia this Friday. That'll be in Seattle. New York Knicks ticker tape parade this Thursday. That's the latest. I'm Bob Montague.
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12: In Highland Park on the 110 southbound after Avenue 52, a crash that is blocking the right lane, but it looks like CHP is getting ready to run a break at Orange Grove, block everything off so they can move that vehicle over to the right shoulder. And in Long Beach, a little bit of the same thing on the 405 southbound between Cherry and Lakewood. CHP running a break right now. All lanes are blocked so they can move this vehicle out of lanes and over to the right shoulder.
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0: Now, it's Red Eye Radio. Gary McNamara and Eric Harley talk about everything from politics to social issues and news of the day. Whether you're up late or you're just starting your day, welcome to the show. From the Relief Factor Studios, this is Red Eye Radio.
1: All across America, we are Red Eye Radio. He is Eric Harley, and I'm Gary McNamara. This story is mind-boggling. It really, really is.
2: Yeah?
1: I mean, is this brainwashing or what? What in the hell's going on? The Ivy League is having a mental health crisis. 47% of surveyed seniors at Harvard indicated they experience mental illness at some point during their college career, and 13% were unsure. According to a survey of the class of 2026 conducted by the Harvard Crimson student newspaper, that's more than double the rate of the general U.S. population, which the federal government National Institute of Mental Health estimates at 23.1%. Noting that mental illnesses include many different conditions at varying degree of severity, ranging from mild to moderate to severe. At Princeton, a senior survey conducted by the Princetonian.
2: Really?
1: The Princetonian student newspaper found 60.1% had mental health counseling or therapy during college.
2: Well, I guess the Princeton Herald would sound too small town.
1: Yes.
2: Right? Yeah.
1: Okay. With 36.3% getting help from the university's counseling and psychological services and 23.8% finding outside assistance.
2: Uh-huh. Wow. All right.
1: Here's a question.
2: What?
1: What's the definition of mental illness?
2: Well, yeah. So you and I had that conversation, just kind of throwing this around during a break earlier. There's a lot of pressure in terms of liabilities on healthcare providers, the doctors, the clinics, right? You mention it to your general physician, and at that point, they're obligated to follow up. And the extent, you know, to which they follow up can vary. Okay, they can talk to you about it right there, or they can refer you to a doctor who deals directly with mental illness, a psychologist, a psychiatrist, whatever it's going to be. There has been, I believe, a lot of self-diagnosis. And I don't want to say that people are saying it, that they believe they have a mental illness and that they're, you know, taking matters into their own hands, because if they do believe they have some issues, they certainly should talk to a doctor. I highly recommend that. But where is that threshold? And I think there are a couple of things on what I think has been the forefront of this entire thing of diagnosing mental illness. Is that we don't, there are a lot of things we don't, tools we don't have available to actually see it, right? With infections or something like that and other types of illness, you can measure them by the symptoms. You can also measure mental illness by symptoms through action. You can diagnose, if someone is bipolar, there is a set of criteria. I'm not a doctor, don't have it in front of me, but there is that. And all of that should be treated and taken, it all should be taken seriously. The question is, in the age of taking pharmaceuticals and then applying them in quick fashion, I mean, I believe that most doctors are really trying to actually help people and save them from the extremes in terms of whatever manifestation is going to be as a result of this mental illness. But when you get to Princeton, this whole thing here, when the majority of students are saying they experienced that at some point, my question is, are we talking, my first question is, curiosity here, correlation or causation? Because there is a difference between stress, which is, and there is stress-related situational anxiety, and actual mental illness that is long-term, right? Like if you are bipolar or something like that, or clinical depression or things like that. Those are, all of those things are very real. But stress in life is natural, and it builds our body's natural ability to deal with that stress. We all go through it. Job-related stress, life-related stress.
1: Right.
2: Certainly, if you're a student at Princeton, performance-related stress when it comes to getting the grades, being able to pass all the tests and everything else that's in that equation. What, getting back to your original question, is I'm very curious as to the criteria and also the criteria that you have to meet in order to go to that next step of treating the manifestation, the symptoms of whatever it might be.
1: Well, because, that would be,
2: you know, that's what it comes down to for me. There are very serious mental issues with individuals that need treatment, require treatment. We know that for sure. But are we also classifying or throwing in stress-related anxiety?
1: Okay, you just hit exactly what I was, exactly, because, and I think you mentioned it, when you look at being bipolar,
2: mm-hmm.
1: schizophrenic.
2: Right.
1: You know, you look at, you know, things like manic depression.
2: Right.
1: You know, you can look at that and say, okay, those are forms of mental illness. But you mm-hmm. see in the overall general population, I was reading here, like 6.5 to 8.5% of adults get outpatient talk therapy.
2: Mm-hmm.
1: You know, so at that particular point, you're
2: right.
1: talking in college today, you know, you're talking roughly 60%.
2: Right.
1: In the Ivy League, you know, seeking help for mental illness. And you talked about stress. You know, a couple of times in business, the stress was there every day, and you mm-hmm. you need to learn how to handle it. And it was incredible stress. I remember that I had one job. I mean, it was just, the stress was just unbelievable. And every day after work, all I did was go out and play basketball.
2: Mm-hmm.
1: And I remember thinking to myself, here's your choice to handle it. Either go out and play basketball, which, again, pushing and shoving and, you know, everything that goes on, the physical contact on there. By the time I was done, I was exhausted and went to sleep.
2: Mm-hmm.
1: I always dealt with stress through physical exercise.
2: For me, it was running. Yeah.
1: Yeah. So when it was every single day.
2: Mm-hmm.
1: And it was like, wow, the only other time I've talked about it, and it's quite humorous. And I think it was just, having a extremely competitive attitude without preparing properly.
2: Right, right.
1: You know, having that right. competition of wanting to win but not preparing. And that was with my golf game when I was in my 40s. And I'd gotten the best I'd ever gotten to be, and I couldn't get any better.
2: Right.
1: And as I always like to say, I mean, it really wasn't, but I mean, I always say I had the rage of a serial killer directed at myself.
2: Mm.
1: But I'd finish a round, I wouldn't talk to anybody. I'd be furious for hours.
2: Mm-hmm.
1: You know, 3 or 4 hours afterwards, I didn't want to talk to anybody. I was furious. I remember thinking to myself, all right, this could lead to something bad. You need to get over this. And I actually quit golf for a while and went back right. to, you know, playing more basketball, a little bit of hockey, stuff like that. You know, but I remember saying to myself, I mean, it was so illogical to have that much rage. And
2: yeah.
1: then as I'm having
2: yeah.
1: the rage, I realize, well, you're not preparing properly
2: right.
1: also.
2: Right.
1: You know, and thinking, but other than that, in college, I was working two jobs and having so much fun. Mental illness, nobody, I didn't know everybody that I probably hung around with 50 different people. Everybody was having a great time and was looking, you know, and here's the point that when you talk about the Ivy League schools, because I think this is important to bring up, because we bring up stress and not being able to handle stress, but is that mental illness?
2: Right.
1: The other thing is, and you and I have talked about this, woke liberalism. When you're told you're a victim every day, when you're told you can't make it, when you're told that you should feel guilty because of your race, right. When you're being told that you need to act

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1: And because of climate change. Those are very real fears, and if they believe it.
2: They were raving maniacs.
1: They were, and that's it.
2: Emotional nightmares screaming that the world's going to end, and it's all, and adults are the ones.
1: That's a learned behavior.
2: And that's my point. Is that a mental illness or is that brainwashing? If you can be brainwashed, is that a form of mental illness?
1: Well, it can drive a panic disorder. And that's the problem. If you're triggering a panic disorder, I'm just now learning about how our hormones in our body are directly related to the brain and how the brain is wired. And we have a family, longtime friends of ours, whose daughter's going through something horrific right now. And I didn't know the relation between hormones and the brain to that extent. And she's going through a really horrible time. And we've been praying for them, and it's about all we can do. And I did some more reading. I was just curious, trying to learn about what was going on. And at that age of adolescence, when emotion, hormones are raging, emotion leads, and you can grab them and instill that fear with these ultimate fear moments or scenarios, then you should expect nothing less than that to manifest into some kind of panic disorder. And that's very real. And that's still at play at college age. That's still in play at that age when the mind is impressionable. It's why you want to teach them at those years. You know, we don't wait and go to elementary school starting at 50. And I'll tell you this, at 50, I probably got a elementary school education. But you teach those young, impressionable minds because we know for a fact everything. Language and all of it is learned in those younger years. Well, when you're instilling fear, expect that to manifest into something bad. If it's not tempered with coping skills and also realism along the way. Look, I'm not a doctor. Don't pretend to be. But I know the reality of raising children. And now grandchildren being a part of their lives. And I see these things every single day in the world they live in. And if we're going to tell them that the world is ending, you know, that if we're going to tell them, you know, everything depends on this, and then we throw everything at them, and you have to include what's going on with edibles, what's going on with energy drinks, what's going on with, you know, it seems we're told that young people aren't drinking as much alcohol. I guess that's certainly a good thing. But if edibles are part of the equation, what else is part of changing the chemistry of that brain?
2: Okay, so you think that if I start a new push to drink heavily to save your mental health because they've stopped, and I can justify that. If they're drinking less, that's why the mental illness is there. I probably can't sell that to the general public.
1: Probably not.
2: Okay.
1: Because I'm guessing that realism will kick in and you realize that the morning after creates the rebound effect.
2: No, but, you know, speaking of that, I do remember actually having that thought. You know, yeah. It's like, I guess, you know, because you're just so stressed, you get back home from work and it was just like, should I have a drink? And it's like, I remember making that conscious choice.
1: Yeah.
2: Either I drink or I just... Every day I come home from work, the first thing I do is head to the basketball
1: court. Wear yourself out.
2: And that was it. Wear myself out. And I went, yeah. That's it. And then I'd go to sleep.
1: Right.
2: And that is, you know, physical exercise has always helped me with that. But I don't know, does stress lead to mental illness, or does mental illness lead to not being able to handle stress?
1: Or does stress and stress-related...

0: what they call situational anxiety is a temporary illness.
1: Yeah.
0: And does that qualify and belong in that category?
1: Which gets me back to my original question.
0: Yeah.
1: Define mental illness.
0: Right, exactly.
1: We are Red Eye Radio.
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10: 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And there is perhaps no movement more fundamental than walking. It reinforces the alignment, stability, and coordinated muscle activation that supports how your body moves, whether you're doing strenuous exercise or simply going about your daily life. 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I'm Dr. Sanjay Gupta, helping you live a better life.
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15: Yo,

0: Beer Runner Radio. He's Eric Curley, and I'm Gary McNamara. You know, I've noticed you have liberals out there saying, you know, why don't conservatives like soccer? You know, you're not rooting for the USA and all that, which is, of course, is ridiculous. Just because you don't like, you know, soccer isn't your favorite sport doesn't mean you're not rooting for the USA to win. I don't know anyone that's not rooting for the USA to win.
1: I'm not.
0: Oh, wait a minute.
1: Only because Justin Trudeau is.
0: Hold it.
1: What?
0: Wait a minute.
1: What?
0: Let's see the two candidates that are running for New York's 13th congressional district when it comes who they want to win it all in the World Cup.
1: Okay.
0: Here we go. Two ahead. Americans here. All right.
2: World Cup is here. The first match this weekend at MetLife Stadium taking place in New Jersey, even though some people say it is technically New York. But what do you think will win it all? Who are you rooting for?
3: Oh, I like Mexico.
2: Mexico. There you go.
4: I'm rooting for Senegal.
2: Senegal.
0: There you go.
3: Boo, USA.
0: Who are you rooting for? Mexico, Senegal.
1: Well, are they saying that's who they think is going to win?
0: He said,
1: rooting.
0: Right.
1: But at the end,
0: she said rooting for.
1: Right.
0: She also said
1: but who do you think is going to take it all?
0: Yeah.
1: But why would you not have confidence in the USA? You're running for office, right?
0: I know.

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1: Riverside County firefighters have made progress battling a big brush fire near the Cala Mesa area. The blaze, which was dubbed the Shore Fire, was first reported near the 3100 block of San Timoteo Canyon Road. Crews said that the fire had burned over 3,000 acres, now 32% contained, according to Cal Fire. The governor fined over $31,000 for not reporting millions of dollars in charitable donations.
2: He was fined by the Fair Political Practices Commission a week before he announced a federal investigation into him and his wife. The $5.6 million in donations, known as behested payments, came from 35 donors, including large companies like BlackRock, Lockheed Martin, and Apple. Most of the money went to the California Fire Foundation during the 2025 Los Angeles wildfires. Newsom agreed to pay the fine, which still needs final approval. I'm Tammy Trujillo.
1: The Dodgers on a winning streak, going for a sweep today. That's the latest. I'm Bob Montague.
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7: For the ninth year in a row, Finland has been named the happiest country in the world. That's according to the World Happiness Report put out every year by the Wellbeing Research Center at the University of Oxford in the UK. Two other Nordic nations, Iceland and Denmark, came in at numbers 2 and 3. Now, having spent quite a bit of time in these countries over my 2.5 decades as a journalist, I can tell you that this is not at all that surprising. There's an entirely different way of thinking in these countries. We before me, you might say. In other words, the mentality is less adversarial and much more, we're all in this together. One other interesting thing that came up was that no matter where someone lived, the more time they spent on social media, the less happy they were. Want to smile? It's simple. Put your phone away for a bit. I'm Dr. Sanjay Gupta, helping you live a better life.
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1: We're Red Eye Radio. He is Eric Cronin. I'm Gary McNamara. Welcome and good morning. Wow, this was this whole thing about the plot to attack the UFC Freedom 250 event that came out yesterday.
2: Cow. Yeah,
1: the FBI and its law enforcement partners disrupted an alleged plot targeting this weekend's UFC Freedom 250 event in D.C. Five people were in custody as of Monday, and investigators identified 23 people as part of a potential network of plotters. The alleged plan involved using explosive-laden drones to hit buildings near the event, force a mass evacuation, and steer crowds toward a pre-staged sniper team, officials said. The second wave was then allegedly planned to storm the White House gate, according to officials. The FBI first learned of the threat on June 10th and worked with partners to secure probable cause for an arrest in Cincinnati, where one suspect was taken into custody. Court documents identified the suspect as 19-year-old Tyson Proper. According to criminal complaints, Proper allegedly spent, not making this up, $3,000 of his graduation money to purchase lots of ammunition, guns, extra magazines, and other items for the attack. Authorities estimated that several boxes of ammunition that Proper had allegedly acquired contained thousands of rounds. It was also alleged that Proper acquired an AR-style rifle, a bullpup rifle painted with an American flag, and two plate carriers with AR-style magazines. His family voluntarily turned over the equipment to law enforcement. His father told officers that Proper had quit his job to meet up with people he had met online to conduct missions and recons, according to the complaint. It said that Proper's mother had first alerted authorities over concerns about his recent alleged firearm purchases and communications with individuals online. Two others, identified as Brian Omar Rowe and Michael Allen Thomas, were arrested in California for alleged involvement in the plot. Both men were charged with conspiracy to commit murder. They appeared in court on Monday in Riverside, California. Daniel Eskidge of Kansas City, Missouri, and Abraham Alvarez of Omaha were also arrested. Court documents said Eskridge's wife told investigators he described himself as a recruiter for the group that had amassed tactical gear, including a rifle, ammunition, and other equipment in recent months. She also said he built a firearms range on his property about 3 weeks before his arrest, and that she was aware of his signal communications through messages that appeared on a tablet that they shared. Alvarez allegedly operated under the online moniker Shepherd and served as a key organizer for the of the plot, using a signal chat to direct staging locations, sniper and drone positions, escape routes, and communication protocols, according to the documents. Prosecutors said he also discussed coordinating with other groups and urged participants to obtain explosive-capable drones, writing, as many and as deadly as we can get. Multiple sources told Fox News that those in custody are all American citizens and no foreign nexus was involved at all.
2: All right. What does this sound familiar? How does this sound familiar?
1: What happened just a few miles from where I live?
2: This is the attack on the Texas ICE facility.
1: Yep.
2: That happened last summer. And they met online, according to authorities, those individuals that were responsible. Now you have these individuals from, according to the reports, meeting online, and they're from all different parts of the country. And they're organizing. But think about what it takes, according to these reports, if these reports are accurate and true. Think about what it takes. Thank goodness the family members looked at this.
1: Yeah.
2: At least in a couple of instances here with these people, said, yeah, this doesn't look right, and reported it to authorities, because if not, Where would this have gone?
1: Investigators later uncovered signal chats in which multiple people allegedly discussed the UFC event. An initial review of one suspect's iPhone identified at least 23 signal users discussing pre-operational activities. Some of those involved allegedly planned to travel to Fredericksburg, Virginia on June 12th or 13th to prepare for the attack. One suspect told investigators the goal was to target capitalist elites, billionaires, or politicians who receive donations from the American Israel Public Affairs Committee.
2: Yeah. Wow. Yeah. No, this could have been bad. I think that everyone expected that when we talked about the Freedom 250 events, that there were going to be certainly some radical activists. But this is part of the dangerous world we live in when these types of individuals decide they want to do damage. If not for the family members, I wonder how much intel there would have been in preventing an attack here.
1: Yeah, I don't know about the wife of one of them. You know, she said she had seen it, what they were talking about, because they shared the tablet, so she saw the messages. I don't know. It doesn't say she reported it, but obviously she had no problem talking to law enforcement.
2: Yeah, at some point she gave them help. We don't know at which point. That is disturbing. That's the world we live in. Radical leftists who will do anything. They have no value for life. None. And if given a chance, they'll take it. We've seen it. Multiple attempts on the president's life, the assassination of Charlie Kirk. We have seen this over and over and over again, how radical and dangerous these radicals are.
1: And the goal, what was down here in Texas, which was a conspiracy to kill ICE agents.
2: Right.
1: And Border Patrol agents.
2: Right. And another attack that happened within days of
1: The one in Dallas, yeah.
2: Yeah. Well, there was one in Dallas. There was another one in South Texas. So it's just reality. It's the world we live in. And it won't stop. I don't know what you do about security in such massive venues where you want people to be welcome. There's protocol in terms of keeping officials secure, the president secure. But they're looking to do damage and kill anybody and everybody that would support the president or any of these events. And that's what this is what they want.
1: Retired FBI agent Jason Pack told Fox News Digital that the alleged scheme appeared to have moved beyond online rhetoric and into operational planning. This was a real threat, describing it as organized political violence with specific targets. He said the most troubling aspect was the apparent shift from ideology to actual preparation, including recruitment across multiple state, encrypted communications, logistical planning, and identifying staging areas. While Pack questioned whether every phase of the alleged plot would have succeeded, he said parts of it appeared to be technically feasible and would have likely led to fatalities. He also pointed to the role of human intelligence in disrupting the alleged network, saying the investigation began after it just flipped on me here. He pointed to the role of human intelligence in disrupting the alleged network, saying the investigation began after somebody's family member got worried and called it in. That's how this got stopped. So there you go.
2: Yeah, again, if not for the family member, how far would this go? Would have gone. They're not done.
1: No.
2: These radicals are hell-bent on taking lives. Period.
1: And that's a scary thing when you can get 23 people online
2: who we assume don't know each other. They met online. That's what the report says. They met online. That tells me they didn't know each other before.
1: And again, they don't appear to care if they leave an electronic trail. Now, they didn't discover them because of that, but the fact is the electronic trail is what ties them all together into a, you know, conspiracy to murder, which puts you in jail for a heck of a long time when the federal government the federal government has the goods on you.
2: Right.
1: Conspiracy to commit murder on the federal level.
2: Well, at an event that the president was going to attend.
1: Right. Now, we don't, I mean, he makes a great point. We don't know how close they could get with Secret Service.
2: Yeah, not sure.
1: You know, all around there.
2: Right.
1: But would there have been fatalities? You know, could they have? We've seen no matter how much Secret Service protection you've had.
2: White House Correspondents' Dinner. I mean,
1: yeah, White House Correspondents' Dinner. The president,
2: and multiple attempts there.
1: Right.
2: By the way, we also have to include the fact that Iran still has a bounty on the president's head. We have seen nowhere where that has been lifted. We know they want to take out the president, and intel tells us that.
1: What I wonder is, you know, it looks like they've got enough here because they've got the signal communications.
2: Yeah.
1: I guess my question would be, and this isn't criticism, it's a question. Why didn't they wait till a bunch of them traveled to Virginia? Because then that's the slam dunk. You're all heading there for a particular reason. And was the one guy going to jump in his, were they going to go by car? The weapons were going to be in their vehicles.
2: Yeah. Are the messages enough to constitute a plot?
1: Probably.
2: And if that's all you have anyway, because the authorities intervened as a result of the tip from the families, then you've got enough for the plot.
1: You just wonder if it's even stronger, though, if they move to that, we're going to meet in Virginia, and they all drive to Virginia.
2: Well, that would be the question.
1: You know what it reminds me of? Remember the guy that wanted to blow up a building in Dallas, and the FBI set him up completely, and actually pushed the button?
2: He had a fake device in his hand that he thought was real.
1: Right. So they didn't
2: push the button.
1: They didn't wait to just the planning stage.
2: Right.
1: They waited till he thought he was actually doing it,
2: right,
1: and then you got it slam dunk
2: right
1: at that point.
2: Right.
1: And that's why I'm wondering why the FBI didn't let it go a little bit further if they knew about it, because obviously they could have followed the cars or done whatever.
2: Mm-hmm. Maybe they thought there was a chance that they didn't have every actor, every participant here in their radar, and that they didn't want to take a chance at letting one of them through. I don't know.
1: Could be. Mm-hmm. But, again, speculation on it, but just a question, right, not making a comment. It's right, not a judgment on it at
2: right
1: all, just wondering.
2: Yeah.
1: We are Red Eye Radio.
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0: We're Red Eye Radio. He's Eric Carly, and I'm Gary McNamara. You know, we were talking about mental illness earlier and how many college students in the Ivy League claim that they, you know, have suffered from a mental illness. Like 60%, 60 either suffered from it or aren't sure if they suffer from it. But it's almost, it's 60% at Princeton, though.
1: Yeah.
0: And so that made me think of James Carville. he's been doing this lately. He's trying to make a prediction that Trump's going to resign.
1: Yeah.
0: You seen that?
1: Yeah. No, he's got like a timeline.
0: What is, I mean, I don't understand.
1: I don't know. Is that a Polly Markets thing? Is he trying
0: to make
1: some money?
0: Now it's he'll resign by Easter of 2027.
1: Yeah. Okay. All right. Right.
0: I just, number one, if, here's the point. If the Democrats hypothetically come after him, the safest thing to do is to stay as president.
1: Yeah, I don't see him resigning.
0: Right, it doesn't make any sense.
1: Yeah, that's not going to happen.
0: Because you're saying, well, the Democrats are going to be coming after him, and he's going to have enough, he's going to... Well, no, if the Democrats come after him, he's safer as president.
1: Well, here's the thing. Russian collusion.
0: Yeah.
1: The Russian hoax. If he didn't get out of the game after that, nothing will get him out of the game.
0: But legally, when he's president, they can't touch him.
1: No.
0: So why would he resign? It doesn't. It's like Carville just
1: right. They would him resigning, and him no longer being president. Then legally they could try and go after
0: it. So it doesn't make Carville talking about this. It's like what?
1: Of course, anything he says, Carville says lately is.
0: Has anybody asked Mary about him, his wife?
1: No.
0: Is he okay?
1: He doesn't seem okay.

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5: 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KABC.
6: A man facing charges after he allegedly brought a gun to a high school graduation. Multiple officers observed him at the Vallejo High School graduation near Sacramento. Officers reportedly recovered a loaded handgun with an extended magazine. California lawmakers approved a $355 billion budget that avoids some health care cuts.
7: A few years back, Newsom expanded Medi-Cal to all immigrants, but recently suggested limiting new enrollments and raising premiums for those without legal status. Lawmakers postponed those changes until July 1st of next year. They kept funding for the in-home support services program that Newsom had suggested cutting. The budget gives $100 million to Cal Food and includes $900 million for homeless services. I'm Tammy Trujillo.
6: The World FIFA Cup, U.S. beat Paraguay. Now the Stars and Stripes take on Australia this Friday in Seattle. That's the latest. I'm Bob Montague.
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8: In Sylmar on the 5 northbound after Roxford, that semi that was blocking lanes has now been moved over to the right shoulder. Still waiting on a heavy-duty tow truck to get in there and move that vehicle off the roadway. In Huntington Beach, got a cone zone. This is on the 405 northbound between Beach and Bolsa. Road construction, Caltrans doing some work. The four left lanes are going to be closed until 5 a.m.
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4: 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Gary McNamara and Eric Harley talk about everything from politics to social issues and news of the day. Whether you're up late or you're just starting your day, welcome to the show. From the Relief Factor Studios, this is Red Eye Radio.
0: all across America. We are Red Eye Radio. He is Eric Harley, and I'm Gary McNamara.
1: Hello.
0: Malcolm, thank you for being here this morning.
1: Thank you.
0: All right, so let's start off the show listening to Senator Kennedy.
1: You know what's interesting? The other day I thought, I was reading some show prep and organizing some things at the house, and I was thinking to myself, you know, there are days when I could go without hearing from any of them. You know, it was one of my throw all the bums out moment. And then I said, except Senator Kennedy. Because I was thinking in the mode of, you know, we talked at one point, not to delay this too far, but at one point about having, you know, any of them on, you know, the show, if you were going to have them on, interview them. Man, I would love to sit down and do a full show with no one, just Senator Kennedy. It would be the most entertaining and maybe informative shows.
0: You weren't delaying things too far. Yeah. You're just so you know, you're the co-host of the show.
1: Huh? What? When did that happen?
0: You can say anything.
1: Did I get a promotion?
0: You don't have to put a disclaimer in there.
1: Well, I know you got your button ready. And when your buttons are ready, you got to strap them while you're hot.
0: No, it's okay.
1: We love Kennedy. We love Senator. He's one of the candidates we do love.
0: But here he is on Iran and day drinking. Okay. Here we go. All right.
22: Are you confident that Iran is going to give up its nuclear ambitions, or do you have any sort of skepticism?
23: Well, you... What? if you... unless you were homeschooled by a day drinker, no one's confident that Iran's going to do anything.
1: Hey, wait. I take offense to that. I was homeschooled by a day drinker. My Uncle Lee. The way he started it. What?
0: And he said, how do I put this? Yeah. Well, you know what he's trying to do? He doesn't want to come out and say, this deal sucks.
1: Yeah. Yeah.
0: And you could tell he's hemming and hawing. He doesn't know how to approach it.
1: Right.
0: You know, of course, has, you know, supported Trump in so many areas. He doesn't want to come out and say, this thing sucks.
1: Yeah.
0: And, you know, has anyone come out and said that what Bloomberg has put out is not the MOU, the Memorandum of Understanding?
1: I have not seen anyone come out and say those are lies, that's a false leak, whatever.
0: Yeah, I haven't seen anybody from the White House say that, because if that is, and we both read it,
1: yeah,
0: it's exactly what the leaks were.
1: Yeah, it's exactly what we've been saying.
0: It's exactly
1: that
0: what
1: others were saying was in it.
0: And the only defense, when I saw, you know, J.D. Vance out there promoting it yesterday on The View, He keeps bringing up a straw man that nobody's talking. Taxpayer dollars are not going for this. I don't know anybody who was saying that.
1: No, it was like his ambition was to go out and make that one point.
0: Yeah.
1: Over the last couple of days.
0: Right.
1: Nobody is making the point that taxpayer dollars are going into it. The problem is the deal itself sets up funding that will allow them, Iran, to fund their proxies all over again, you know, and this, the one New York Post version of the story, lifting of the sanctions temporarily, and in the framework, they use the word framework in the New York Post, and it wasn't a quote, they used it, and I thought to myself, this is just getting stupid. This is getting beyond stupid. We have been here before with the other side in the White House. We've been here before. I would have bet you any amount of money after we bombed their nuclear sites, after we took out the Ayatollah, say, in the week after we took out the Ayatollah, if you told me it was going to, this is where it was going, I would have bet you any amount of money you were wrong.
0: Yeah. Yep. And then the leaks that were coming out yesterday, CNN had this one. U.S. negotiators are working to quickly release the text of the agreement between Washington and Iran. By the way, no, they're not. They downplay the significance of the specific language in the document, U.S. officials told CNN. That's what the U.S. officials told CNN. All right? CNN didn't say that. They're saying the officials said, we're working at this. And it's like, well, Bloomberg did it. Yeah, no problem. It's a page and a half.
1: Right.
0: The officials described the text of the agreement as incredibly vague, mainly intended to create a more favorable environment for a highly technical in-person talks to come. They added that the framework is aimed at providing Iran the ability to sell it politically to their internal audience. Like, that's what the United States should care about. Additionally, the United States said the text of the Memorandum of Understanding, which Vice President J.D. Vance told CNN Monday is 1.5 pages long, and we have it already, does not reflect the critical back-channel commitments Iran has made to the United States, which they argue gave more than more confidence in signing on to the arrangement. Quote, people should not read too much into the language of the deal. That's what the hell you're making? Are you kidding me?
1: Don't pay attention to the facts.
0: One of the officials described the agreement as a political document.
1: You know, I don't drink, but I should start day drinking. Actually, day drinking for us would be night drinking.
0: What's more important than the actual document is the understanding we have with each other, and that's why it's important to get it done, that we can create an environment and go out and talk about all these things.
1: Oh, my God.
0: By the way, it's not a political document when we know that Iran is already selling oil. That's not a political document.
1: No. No, it isn't.
0: I mean, they're spinning this thing. Look, I agree. And, you know, we've always talked about the fact that Democrats believe that the people that vote for them are idiots.
1: Yeah. Yeah.
0: In this case with Trump, he believes the people that support him are complete idiots.
1: Yeah. Well, he believes everybody is an idiot, I guess.
0: He believes he has had so much power that the people that, well, remember, he's the one that said, I could go out and,
1: shoot somebody in the street
0: and still win.
1: Right.
0: He believes that he can do anything and his followers will follow him no matter what it is. I think he's finding out that's not true. I mean, he's getting blasted on Fox News yesterday.
1: Oh, man, yeah.
0: You know, preliminary was like, well, let's see what's in it. Now, you know, that the document is apparently out, and then you see the backing off, these stories of backing off. Well, the actual document is more of a political document. Don't pay attention to what's actually in the document. Pay attention to the back channel discussions that we're having that we can't talk about. You can't sell that to the American people, because that's not what you sold day one on this.
1: You know who you're not seeing everywhere? Marco Rubio.
0: I know.
1: When you're not seeing Marco Rubio everywhere, and I mean, he's made a couple of comments, but in a deal like this, if this were a great deal, Marco Rubio would be out front, and that lends, so the fact that he's not lends, I think, credibility to the story that, again, if it's true, this lends credibility to that story that he's not on board. Hegseth isn't on board. I don't know how many lawmakers on Capitol Hill and the GOP who aren't on board.
0: But that was...
1: This is a cluster.
0: Yeah, it is.
1: This is a cluster. And I just don't know how it even gets to this point with Iran of all nations.
0: Somebody writes here, many left-leaning talk show hosts are saying the taxpayers are going to pay $300 billion to Iran. I heard it myself. I have not heard that, because if you're familiar with the Obama thing, we had always said Biden lifting the sanctions.
1: Right.
0: That was us making sure they couldn't sell their oil money to fund their proxies. I don't know any Republican, because the big criticism is coming from Republicans.
1: Right. Yes.
0: That's what you have
1: to be worried about. The liberals say
0: Doesn't matter.
1: Isn't the concern.
0: Right.
1: Your own group turning on you on this, and not really turning. They're not the ones doing the turning. The administration's doing the turning. The president's doing the turning.
0: Yeah.
1: I haven't changed my position on Iran. It seems the president has.
0: Yeah, this is not an issue of Republicans versus Democrats.
1: No.
0: This is an issue of Republicans versus Republicans.
1: Yes,
0: here.
1: Yes.
0: For the
1: what
0: most,
1: the Democrats are doing,
0: right.
1: I mean, that's a given.

0: I'm Chris Jakimic. 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
2: Or they've got to Lebanon or what? None of that is in. None of that exists in the plan that we have seen. If that is the correct plan, but you know, I think it was Andrew McCarthy yesterday that was like, you know, stop this thing of, well, you guys don't know what's in it. Well, then don't be promoting it. If you're going to be out promoting it, let people know what's in the deal.
3: Yeah,
2: you know, don't say, you know, that to me is absolute BS.
3: Yeah.
2: You know.
3: Yeah.
2: Present it and defend it. This is the text of it. This is what it means, and this is what we're going to do. Don't throw out generalities, and then people come back at you and say, whoa. And the entire point, though, as we have said, doesn't matter where the $300 billion comes from. It's that America is trying to raise $300 billion to revive the Iranian Revolutionary Guard. No matter how you do it, no matter how you try to sell it.
3: Yeah. Yeah.
2: You can't sell that to Republicans. And there was some kind of switch that was flipped, and I have no idea how on this. Because you look at it, if that's correct, the 14 points, it's as bad as we originally thought it would be.
3: Yes. And it tells me it gets worse from here.
2: Now, what I thought was really interesting, and this was from Andrew Desiderio, who's covers Congress for punchbowl.com. Oh, I just had it here. What happened to it? Okay, must have. Basically, it says the Trump administration might have inadvertently handcuffed its ability to implement key elements of an Iran deal when it sent a previously unreported certification to Congress last year that bars much of the broad sanctions relief in the outline of the Memorandum of Understanding. Senator slipped a provision into the 2024 Ukraine supplemental bill that requires the State Department to tell Congress every 180 days whether the IRGC launched drone attacks on Americans. If so, the administration makes that determination. The IRGC cannot be removed from the Foreign Terrorist Organization list for 4 years. The administration formalized that determination in a report to Congress last April, lifting the Iran's foreign terrorist designation would almost certainly be required to implement the broad sanctions relief the administration has outlined under the MOU per multiple senior Hill staffers who wrote the bill. Trump can waive the 4-year requirement if he tells Congress it's vital for national security, but loosening the Iranian Revolutionary Guard sanctions by arguing they should be removed from the foreign terrorist list would be a tough sell for Republicans.
3: Yeah, no, that would be an impossible sell for me.
2: Yeah. But this gets worse. And sending out sources now to say, don't pay attention to the text. They don't know what to do now.
3: Because they're not saying the text is wrong. There's no one that we have seen that says this is absolutely false what you're seeing. Right. What was released.
2: But now they're saying don't pay attention.
3: Right. They're saying instead, don't pay attention to the text.
2: Because
3: don't look behind the curtain. Right.
2: Because we can't tell you what's going on.
3: Yeah.
2: Because this is so, they've already moved the goalposts.
3: Yeah.
2: The goalposts are already being moved on this.
3: Yeah.
2: We are Red Eye Radio.
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0: We are Red Eye Radio. He is Eric Carly, and I'm Gary McNamara. Thanks so much for being here this morning. Interesting, just going through Truth Social, it's amazing how little the president talked about the Iran deal.
1: And that's the second day in a row.
0: Yeah. You know, and I don't know if our last caller got it, but says Iran has agreed to never have a nuclear weapon. He put this out. Also, the story that the U.S. is paying Iran $300 million is fake news put up by Democrats. That was actually 2 days ago that he put that out.
1: Right.
0: That's last thing that he put out on True Social.
1: Yeah, yeah.
0: And as we've said, I haven't heard a Democrat say it. We had somebody on Twitter say it, so I haven't seen everything.
1: I mean,
0: but certainly the criticism was always going to come from Democrats. The problem is, and they haven't been as vocal as I thought they were. I don't think they know where to go on this. The criticism has come from Republicans. That's where the criticism is. And I don't know of one Republican who's saying that U.S. taxpayer dollars is going in there. Now, if you look, if the 14-point deal, goes into, is actually what the deal is, or the memorandum of understanding, it doesn't say where the $300 billion comes from. He said to Iran put, is it $300 million or $300 billion? $300 million, yeah. It doesn't say where the money comes from. It just says investment. Who's going to do the investment?
1: Right.
0: What private sector companies are going to say, let's invest in Iran?
1: Right. Yeah. $300 billion.
0: Yeah. $300 billion. Okay, he wrote million here, so...
2: A hit-and-run driver struck at least four pedestrians across multiple locations during a police pursuit that began in Culver City and ended in L.A. The suspect eventually abandoned the vehicle and fled. The injured pedestrian and police officer transported to the hospital. People who live near the Hollywood sign are getting fed up with tourists constantly streaming into the area.
3: Data from traffic cameras obtained by CBS News shows more than 32,000 vehicles in the area during a 14-day stretch. The total for the same period has spiked by 124% during the past 2 years. Neighbors say people are driving in to take pictures and videos for social media with the sign in the background. They report tourists clogging up their streets, walking through their yards, and even relieving themselves in the bushes. I'm Daniel Martindale.
2: The Dodgers on a winning streak going for a sweep with Tampa Bay today, then host Baltimore for the weekend series. That's the latest. I'm Bob Montague.
4: The expectation and the norm is to win, and that is what we will be able to do here. I believe in the power of UCLA.
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1: 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Coming up in just a minute, what Trump's former chief of staff had to say about the Iran deal. 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
1: All right, here is some audio from Mick Mulvaney, very, very, you know, big Trump supporter, former acting chief of staff for Trump. Mm-hmm. Here's what he had to say yesterday on the Iran situation.
3: It's a couple reasons not to put out the text. Number one, it could be exactly what President Trump said, which is, I want a bigger podium. I want a bigger stage. I want a bigger moment. This is a PR thing. Okay, that's right. One explanation. The other two are, number one, that the document doesn't exist yet and it hasn't been finalized. That's one possibility. That's another reason why you wouldn't put it out there. Or the last one is, and this is one I think most people are worried about, including Ambassador Volker and myself, is that it's a bad deal. And you don't want to get it out because you want to go ahead and sign it and then try and move into that 60 days. So you sort of say, look, it's not a great deal, but we can fix this during the 60-day negotiating period. So I guess the bottom line is there's a couple of reasons to not put the document out, and a couple of them are not really good.
2: Oh, there you go.
1: Now, he was being diplomatic. Remember, he's as big a Trump supporter as you can get.
2: Right. That was about as diplomatic as you could be given his you know, his position with Trump. Here's the thing. Nobody bought it when the leaks started happening, but I stepped back and said to myself, what I'm not hearing, what I'm not seeing is the problem. You know, this idea that he first mentioned, well, he wants to wait and do it himself, so you have this big grand presentation. When does Trump wait on things like this if it's already done? If the memorandum of understanding is already done, if it's already e-signed, then tell me why you would wait if it's a great deal. Yeah. Because you don't have to, I mean, you know, folding in something else that he said there, you don't have to go on. Now, Trump's already done that, but you don't have to, we've talked about, don't oversell something. Don't overpromise and underdeliver. You go in and say, hey, to be clear, this is the start of a very serious long-term peace deal, but it's a big start. And we believe this puts us and puts the world in a better place with safeguards in place. And here's why. Here are the points. And you go through and you line them out. If they e-signed it over the weekend, you should have expected something Sunday night in a primetime address. And then say, we will be posting all of the details at whitehouse.gov for the world to see.
1: The problem is, as Dana Perino said on the 5, you know, and we talked about this, the ceremonial signing with basically the IRGC. Here she is on Fox News.
2: Yeah.
1: Okay, can we up the, thank you.
4: Well, I could make their arguments better for them, mm-hmm. because there are things that you could say that you would be able to think, okay, so you killed all of those 40 leaders, but now the IRGC is in charge. Mm-hmm. Okay, so that's who we're dealing with, and that's who we're supposed to stand next to on Friday, mm-hmm. and sign an agreement that nobody's seen or read, except for this is the most transparent administration history, but we can't read it. Like I could make all of those points.
5: You have to stop doing that, Dana.
6: I think she sounds
4: they
6: great.
4: Don't call me. But the thing, like we said at the very beginning, the victories are usually visible, clear, understandable, and it's just premature.
2: Yeah, I was listening when she said that, and I thought to myself, well, it's the same thing we had said the night before. You're going to be standing there with the IRGC? That's the imagery you want? The same group that's been slaughtering the people of Iran? Are we going to be shaking hands?
1: Yeah, I mean, it's absolutely mind-boggling. You know, it's, you know, and that's one of the things. I think it was, let me just see. I think, did I save it? Let me just see here. It was from, it was something I saw from Rush Limbaugh's brother yesterday, David Limbaugh.
2: Mm.
1: That I went, wow.
2: Yeah.
1: Let me just see if I can find it here very quickly, because it was really interesting. It's one thing to caution people to wait and see the actual MOU before judging, but it's entirely another thing to gratuitously do an about face and turn on Israel. I don't need to wait 2 seconds to react to that. And it was as disconcerting as the current policy seems to be. What may be even more so is the apparent radical retreat from a path that was morally righteous and invigorating. The whiplash is painful and inexplicable. Like so many, I pray there are more factors yet to be revealed.
2: In the back of my mind, and this is something I said a few days ago, if it turns out we end up getting the regime out of power and all the uranium in our hands, I'll turn around and say, well played. I have zero confidence. I said it then. I'll say it again. I have zero confidence that's going to be the case. Because the more we learn about it, the further away we get from a secure situation like that. You know, I had thought the play is here at home domestically, kick the can until November 3rd. November 4th, go in, do the damage. I don't know that I have any confidence that that's the case. Again, if that is the case, I'm not sure that I'll say well played, because you may have given Iran the opportunity along the way to strike out against Israel, to strike out against American interests. All of these things are a massive risk, and you don't give them that for 1 second. You're losing confidence by your base, and now I don't know where the confidence level is by the GOP.
1: There's two things here, and both are, Andrew McCarthy wrote a couple of great columns yesterday. Fox News reporting Trump is publicly rebuking Israel and Prime Minister Netanyahu over the war with Hezbollah. Quote, Israel's fighting Hezbollah too long and too many people are being killed.
2: Hmm.
1: Where the hell did that come from?
2: I don't know.
1: No way you can justify that statement. The president can.
2: No.
1: Astonishingly, Trump added that Israel should stand aside and let Syria take the lead against Hezbollah. And this is what he just, I think this is all part of where he just said the Trump administration thinks we're imbeciles. They think we're absolute idiots. A reminder, Syria is now run by a jihadist who claims to be a former Al-Qaeda operative.
2: Yeah.
1: Ahmed al-Sharar, formerly the designated terrorist known as Abu Mohammed al-Jilani. If you could get information, the state on that person, which is the same person back a few years ago, the State Department offered a $10 million reward. And wow. It's just like, by all means, let's have Israel stand down so a former Al-Qaeda operative can take on Hezbollah. And then he writes, he goes, the Trump administration thinks we're imbeciles. I repeat what I contended yesterday. They think we're idiots. Let's take down the simple basics. Trump's agreement with Iran is not an agreement. It's a memorandum of understanding reportedly stating that the parties will talk about making an agreement for infinitely extendable 60-day limits. Yeah. That is other than the billions to which the Trump administration has agreed to give the anti-American jihadist regime. The MOU is nothing that Neville Trump is peddling as peace in our time is a nothing. That Neville, you know, is responding, you know, Neville Chamberlain is trying to make that comparison to. But to the extent that the MOU is something, it is something very bad, because if it were something good, we'd be reading it, not being spun about it. The president is a man who would not be able to contain himself. Dana Perino said that. Anybody who knows the president would not be able to contain himself if the written MOU were even of marginal benefit to the United States. He would be far more comfortable exposing it and exaggerating the marginal benefits as if it were a coup. The fact that the Trump administration refuses to publish the MOU, refuses to even brief the Gang of Eight on it, is a powerful implication that it is at least as bad as close watchers suspect it is. Administration apologists maintain that their critics are accepting the IRGC spin, but if there is an information void that the IRGC is filling with propaganda, then all the administration has to do is release a written agreement. That would fill the void with verifiable written terms. And by the way, if the IRGC is spinning dishonestly, why is Trump Vance crediting regime claims that it is not pursuing nuclear weapons? The credulity gives Trump's plan the makings of a JCPOA 8.0, since taking the apocalyptic Islamic regime's word for what its intentions were was the foundation of the original Obama one. The most ridiculous nonsense, admittedly there is a lot of competition here, is that Iran has forsworn nuclear weapons. Iran has publicly forsworn nuclear weapons and emphasized that it is a member of the Nuclear Nonproliferation Treaty. Well, that's what the NPT members that aspire to nuclear weapons do, as I recounted yesterday. Just to make bigger fools out of us, Iran has also maintained that the Ayatollah even issued a fatwa against nukes. Mm-hmm. Remember that one?
2: Mm-hmm. Yeah.
1: To see the president beating his chest that Iran has agreed to never have a nuclear weapon is really something special. A close second on the ridiculous meter is the insistence by Trump and Vice President Vance that Iran will not be getting a dime in taxpayer money. That's a straw man. The point is that Iran gets access to funds through sanctions relief, and whatever cockamamie investment fund the administration is conjuring, that those funds are not coming out of the directly out of the U.S. Treasury is besides the point. Yeah. You just can't. It's just.
2: By the way, it wasn't. I mentioned earlier that New York Post had mentioned the word framework, or mentioned the word framework. And it wasn't them. It was Fox News, and they mentioned it four times in one of the article. The framework. It's a senior official says negotiators will know within weeks whether the framework becomes an actual agreement. This is insane.
1: You know, if you, well, we'll get to more of this coming up.
2: It's the insanity continues.
1: I've got to pay attention to the show and the breaks.
2: I know.
1: How dare we? Oh, I forgot. We're commercial radio.
2: That's true.
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0: We are Red Eye Radio. He's Eric Carly, and I'm Gary McNamara. By the way, you're not going to like this comment. I'll read it to you. I may be able to find the audio on it, but it was from Tom Bevan, RealClearPolitics.com.
1: Yeah. Yeah.
0: And you may not like this. He said, Trump is like the Spurs, blew a 29-point lead on Iran.
1: No, I'm okay with that. No, I'm okay with that. It is absolutely choking. I'll call it when it is. And if it's a team I followed all my life and you choke, you're choking.
0: I just read the New York Post editorial. I was wondering when it was going to come out.
1: Yeah.
0: Blasting.
1: Yeah.
0: No, blasting this deal. I mean, it took not that there was anybody in support of it, but it took a turn yesterday where Republican conservatives just went, what in the hell's going on?
1: Remember Leon Lett in the IC Super Bowl dropping the ball?
0: Yeah.
1: That's what this feels like.
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10: limited tracking data shows the B-52 involved in that deadly crash during a test flight at Edwards Air Force Base in California made a sharp right and then nearly completed a 180 turn before plunging to the ground at nearly a mile a minute. 8 people killed. Governor, under investigation by the Department of Justice.
11: Governor has been on the wrong track.
12: State Senator Tony Strickland from Huntington Beach says Republicans are waiting until details of the investigation into Newsom come out.
11: A lot of folks are not coming out right now because they just don't know the exact details of what the investigation has.
12: He says he hopes the election in November brings change.
11: Everybody in California deserves to know what the investigation's about.
12: I'm Jason Campadonia.
10: The Dodgers on a winning streak going for a sweep with Tampa Bay today, then host Baltimore for the weekend series. That's the latest. I'm Bob Montague.
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13: In downtown, we got a crash at the 10 westbound off-ramp to Los Angeles Street. It's blocked in the right lane. In Montecito Heights, a small brush fire at the 110 northbound at Avenue 43. It's visible from the freeway. Use caution approaching the area. In Cerritos, there's road construction at the 605 southbound between the 91 and Del Amo. In Long Beach, a crash at the 710 northbound after the 91. The left lane's blocked there. And traffic is slow from Long Beach Boulevard.
14: 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It's now 28%. 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
33: For the 9th year in a row, Finland has been named the happiest country in the world. That's according to the World Happiness Report put out every year by the Wellbeing Research Center at the University of Oxford in the UK. Two other Nordic nations, Iceland and Denmark, came in at numbers 2 and 3. Now, having spent quite a bit of time in these countries over my 2.5 decades as a journalist, I can tell you that this is not at all that surprising. There's an entirely different way of thinking in these countries. We before me, you might say. In other words, the mentality is less adversarial and much more, we're all in this together. One other interesting thing that came up was that no matter where someone lived, the more time they spent on social media, the less happy they were. Want to smile? It's simple. put your phone away for a bit. I'm Dr. Sanjay Gupta, helping you live a better life.
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2: Now, it's Red Eye Radio. Gary McNamara and Eric Hurley talk about everything from politics to social issues and news of the day. Whether you're up late or you're just starting your day, welcome to the show from the Relief Factor Studios. 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
3: All across America, we are Red Eye Radio. He is Eric Hurley and I'm Gary McNamara. Welcome and good morning. Thank you so much for being here.
4: Yeah, thanks a lot.
3: A couple of things here. Let's hear from General Jack Keane, who was on Fox News yesterday about the Iran deal. Because I think yesterday was the turning point.
4: It really was. I
3: think,
4: yeah,
3: and then at by the afternoon, I think it was the afternoon when Bloomberg put out the 14-point, the actual MOU. And the administration has not said it's not it. And the president has been so quiet on Truth Social on this. It's just amazing. And you've got now is people saying what we said, people that know the president a lot more than we do. Look, if this was a great deal, the president would be out there showing you everything and how, you know, this is a clear victory for the United States. And you just can't do it. But here's Keane yesterday on Fox News.
5: Mm-hmm. Action will be taken. But I can't square some of the things that are coming out of the administration from reliable sources. That's what I find so disturbing. When I heard it from the Iranians, Sean, I dismissed it. I said, that's the same nonsense we're always hearing. Well, but when I hear from administration sources some of the things that you have heard of what's in this deal, that makes no sense whatsoever. It's not defensible. I think what the president should do is just let's release it and let people see what's out there so we stop debating about something none of us has seen.
3: Okay, that was before that was, you know, before the Bloomberg thing came out. But yeah, I mean, that's the whole point. I mean, the how you know it's bogus is when somebody starts promoting something. We're out here to promote the deal.
4: Yeah,
3: and we want to take on everybody who are saying things that are incorrect, and we're going to chastise you for it. Well, why don't you release it?
4: Yeah,
3: you know,
4: right.
3: It's that simple, and. You know, I'm amazed. You know, the one thing that is so there are just some things that are so obvious. And we used to say this about Green Jean-Pierre and about Biden and everything else. But when the president, think about this, we're just a little past Tuesday, and it was on last Thursday that the president said we're being played for suckers. And so you've got, you send J.D. Vance out there, which, by the way, people were making the comparison that Trump sending J.D. Vance out there to defend the indefensible is the same thing as, well, not is the same thing, but is close to Biden sending Kamala Harris out there to be the border czar. It's like you're going to fail on it. But when you got J.D. Vance out there at the same time saying, no, that's Iranian propaganda. That's Iranian propaganda. That's Iranian propaganda. Oh, no. Iran says that they're going to give up the nuclear missile, you know, their nuclear abilities, and we believe they're credible this time, and we believe that they, I mean, you can't sell this crap. And I don't care if you try to sell it with confidence or anger or whatever, you can't sell it.
4: Well, this is looking less like an MOU and more like an IOU. It's about as worthless as an IOU. It means two things, diddly and squat. You know, and here's the thing. Here's the most disappointing part of that. There was real progress. The Ayatollah is dead, as in no longer existing. We set them back at least a decade on their ability to get full nuke weapons. We did some real, real damage. And my question is, what for?
3: And this is this is what I want to play you before I told you what he had said about made the comparison to the Spurs loss. This is Real Clear Politics. And Tom Bevin yesterday. Here we go.
6: And Israel has been doing, it seems like they've been on sort of their own timeline, their own strategy, while the Trump administration has been working to try and, you know, negotiate their way out of this thing. And Israel is seemingly less interested in that. So you're right. I mean, it could go sideways. We'll see what happens. It does feel to me, I know, you know, the Knicks won their first championship over the weekend, right, beating the Spurs. And it does feel a little bit like the Trump administration is like the Spurs in this scenario. They got out to a 29-point lead, and then now it's like late in the fourth quarter, and it's they've blown the lead somehow. I mean, it just feels like we were in this very, very dominant position initially, and Donald Trump decided to create some space for negotiations. And from that point on, Iran has been sort of stringing us along and waiting us out and doing whatever they can to sort of, you know, gum up the works.
3: Which they've done for 47 years.
4: Well, that's, you know, and to compare it to the NBA Finals even further, you know, Spurs fans had real hope that this could happen.
3: Yeah.
4: I mean, it was only based on a couple of games, but it was real hope that it could happen. And all of a sudden, you know, choking not once, but a couple of times along the way. And this impact here, the difference is the Spurs can come back from this down the road and maybe get another championship. I don't know how you come back from this except for one scenario that I've outlined a number of times, and I'll repeat it again. The regime is gone. The uranium is in our hands. Period.
3: Well, as we have said, you know, from the very beginning, when they said, you know, regime change, you know, when the president said last week, where he said, well, I was never concerned with regime change. Of course you were.
4: Yes, you were.
3: It's exactly what you promoted in the 8-minute speech. It's exactly why you took out and continue to take out multiple levels of the top government officials out there.
4: Well, on that
3: morning,
4: that's
3: why you don't do that unless you're attempting to get regime change. So when you don't tell the truth of why you're going to war to the American people, and they sit there and they go, well, obviously it's what you're doing.
4: Well, no, I mean, the morning the Ayatollah was above ground having breakfast, and they knew that, and they went after him. Tell me what the point of that going after the Ayatollah would be if it wasn't regime change.
3: Right. So when you BS like that, people don't buy it. Here's more from General Jack Keenum, because he was on Fox News. Mm. He was on Fox Business News over the last couple of days. Here we go.
5: You can't trust him. Why? Because what they're going to want to do is actually go back to all of their strategic objectives.
4: Yeah.
5: They're going to want to reverse what they sign. Mm. That's who they are, and we have to accept that. So therefore, there has to be enforcement and compliance. And that can be there in terms of money. But also, listen, people are forgetting what happened last week. Last week, the Iranians were not moving towards this MOU fast enough. They were tapping us, as the president likes to say. And what did he do? He conducted two strikes against Iran, multiple strikes, two nights' worth of strikes. He was about to do a third when the Iranians said, okay, we're ready to do this. That is still available to him, and I know for a fact he is prepared to use it. And if anybody doubts it, or the Iranians doubt that, how can you dismiss the evidence we had of what he just did last week? So, yes.
3: The only failure of that, of Jack Keane, is you've got this deal, which sucks.
4: Yeah.
3: So if you're saying that he went after them, and then Iran got this deal, they were willing to come to the table. My God.
4: Well, but just, he didn't get anything. Yeah. Tell me what the get is.
3: I do love the remaining Trump people that are trying to spin it.
4: And how they have to. You know, when Scott Pelley talked about McCabe and how impressed he was on being very careful about it, what he could say and couldn't say, and this is kind of that same dance. And I understand in certain positions you kind of have to. But I'm not willing to do that. This is horrible. And it's disappointing coming from this particular president. After what this particular president literally accomplished in two major attacks on Iran. Now we're going to be standing with the IRGC. I'm still wondering. We're going to be shaking hands?
3: Yeah.
4: How's that going to work?
3: It is mind-boggling how quickly this happened. How quickly the change happened. Let me just I had the New York Post editorial. Trump's Iran deal gives the Islamic Republic big wins up front and America nothing. Vice President J.D. Vance's sales pitch for the Iran deal is simply terrible, but President Donald Trump's may be worse. Maybe the reporting on what's in the memorandum of understanding is wrong, but Team Trump keeps confirming some of the worst news. The best we can tell, the deal does nothing to achieve the aims America started the war with, but does hand Tehran a whole series of gains. Iran gets at least a few billion in immediate funds and can start selling oil right away, which they've already done.
4: Yes.
3: With at least some other sanctions dropped as well. More, Tehran wins unprecedented authority over the Strait of Hormuz,
4: right,
3: and likely locks in, yeah, Hezbollah's dominance in Lebanon.
4: When I saw that, right, they get to control the Strait of Hormuz?
3: Yep. Recall our goals, a president open combat seeking to permanently end Iran's nuclear threat and also eliminate its missiles and other offensive capabilities.

0: I'm the threat that's already inside the house. 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
1: Hardliner versus moderate is just a good cop, bad cop shtick. The Iranians have pulled on Westerners for decades, right along with pretending to regret over the past. It's beyond foolish to think the Iranians have changed just because they say so. But they say that, as I've taught you, that's the thing that boggles my mind, is Vance is out there. Has he no self-awareness? On one hand, he's saying, yeah, that's all propaganda coming from the Iranians. Oh, but we believe the Iranians here, here, here, here, and here. And the claims that they believe them on are absolutely unbelievable. So forget about what we said yesterday. Forget about what the actual is in there. The administration has not said that what was released yesterday is false.
2: Right.
1: But as we said, you don't have to pay attention to what possibly might be in the so-called MOU. All you've got to do is listen to what Trump and Vance are saying, and you're like, for God's sakes, make some kind of consistent sense. You're all over the damn place. And trying to be forceful and arrogant about it doesn't sell it.
2: No, that makes it worse. That makes it worse.
1: Just unbelievable.
2: The confidence meter is at an all-time low with me.
1: Yep.
2: That's a big deal. Going back to 2016.
1: It's amazing.
2: It just makes me wonder, who in the hell's running the show? Is Biden still in charge? This comes off as a Biden-esque deal.
1: Somebody said the other day,
2: is Hunter in charge?
1: No, it was like Obama. Remember, Obama actually ran the Biden administration. Now Obama's running the Trump administration.
2: Well, I think Hunter Biden is running it, because somebody's on crack if they wrote this. Hunter Biden's running it.
1: We are Red Eye Radio.
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4: After a round of extreme weather last week in the Midwest, the forecast this week appears quieter.
5: We've got actually some more rain coming back in. Nothing like what we saw last week when we had the excessive rainfall in the central Corn Belt. We're looking at the most 1 to 2 inches of rain across parts of the Midwest. Coverage will be much more scattered than last week. And in most cases, it will be beneficial rainfall, maintaining adequate to locally surplus topsoil and moisture for these rapidly growing corn and soybeans.
4: USDA meteorologist Brad Rippey says the recent moisture is also benefiting Midwestern pastures this time of year.
5: And everything is really coming up roses for the Midwest as we head into some of these key weeks in the development season for corn and soybeans. So no changes, and temperatures are going to stay at a very reasonable level, and we should get a bit more moisture as we head on through the middle part of June.
4: I'm Rod Bain reporting for the U.S. Department of Agriculture in Washington, D.C.
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0: We are Red Eye Radio. He's Eric Carlin. I'm Gary McNamara. You know, that's the only defense so far is that, you know, stop speculating on what the deal is. That's why we have said that then put out the deal. Then put out the deal now.
1: Why would you wait if right. you've already e-signed the deal and it's a great deal? Why would you wait to release it? Somebody tell me, give me a good answer. And, you know, I mean, there was, we played the audio cut before. It's, well, they want to do the proper presentation. No, I don't buy that.
0: Shaking hands with representatives of the Iranian Revolutionary Guard. If you're a Trump supporter, do you agree with that?
1: If you're looking for cheerleaders, you found the wrong radio show.
0: Yeah. And as we have said, we started yesterday. Doesn't even matter what's in the deal. We're judging them by what they're saying.
1: I voted for this guy multiple right. times.
0: Yeah, so did I.
1: I want him to win.
0: Yep.
1: This brings my confidence to a new low.
0: Yeah. And as we've stated, it's up to them to not keep us guessing. And so you've got the source stories out there, as we know, which can be wrong, and we've always admitted that. But since it was released, the Bloomberg released it, and then other media picked up the 14 points. It exists out there. You can read it yourself. The administration has not said that that is false.
1: Yeah.
0: And they've had plenty of time to do it, and you know this administration does. So we have stated, we read it. We didn't see anything about Israel in it to begin with, but we're judging them by what they're saying. And for them to be out there, Vance is out there promoting a deal and criticizing the critics while not telling you what's in the deal and telling you that it's a great deal without letting you see the deal. And it's our fault?
1: Yeah. Why are you complaining?
0: Yeah.
1: That's my question.

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1: KABC. A hit-and-run driver struck at least four pedestrians across multiple locations during a police pursuit that began in Culver City and ended in L.A. The suspect eventually abandoned the vehicle and fled. The injured pedestrian officer transported to the hospital. Prop 36 was passed with overwhelming support, but isn't getting the enthusiasm when it comes to the funding.
2: State Senator Tony Strickland from Huntington Beach says the legislature only funded the bill with $50 million, and that's Governor Gavin Newsom's fault.
3: Clearly, he wants this initiative to fail in practice. And that's what he's doing right now.
2: Strickland says the Homeless Drug Addiction and Theft Reduction Act that would give repeat drug offenders stiffer penalties and mandate drug treatment needs $400 million annually to become effective.
3: California doesn't have a revenue problem, it has a wasteful spending problem.
2: I'm Jason Campidonia.
1: The Dodgers on a winning streak, that's the latest. I'm Bob Monica.
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1: We are Red Eye Radio. He's Eric Carly, and I'm Gary McNamara. Welcome and good morning. 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Yeah, the entire thing of they haven't released it, so nobody should be talking about it, and you guys shouldn't be talking about it. Well, then they shouldn't be talking about it.
2: They're the ones promoting it.
1: Yeah, they're promoting it, and so we pointed out that what Vance, you know, promoted, no Republican is making that case that it's U.S. taxpayer dollars for the $300 billion. We don't know where it's going to get. Where are you going to get $300 billion in investment into Iran? That's going to be interesting.
2: Yeah.
1: What private organization is going to say, let's invest money into the private sector of the Iran run by the Iranian Revolutionary Guard? But as we said, we've been commenting the majority of it. Now, we bring you the news. We're not going to not tell you that Bloomberg and other media outlets have released what the 14-point plan is. And when we see what the 14-point memorandum of understanding is, and we read it, it's exactly what the critics have speculated is in it.
2: Yeah, right.
1: So the early leaks, if this is what it is, and the administration has not come out, because it's been out for what now? 9-10 hours?
2: Yeah.
1: There's nobody saying, look, that's not it. It's wrong. You guys are wrong on it. You haven't heard that. And so, you know, we report the news to you. And yeah, we'll throw out a little speculation if, when, whatever. But the thing that really gets us is the things that President Trump and J.D. Vance are actually saying, what they're saying in their own words. Here's another one. This was the worst of the president yesterday. Here we go. All right. Talking about Israel because he's attempting to make Israel the bad guy in all of this. Yeah. Here we go.
3: Israel's fighting Hezbollah too long and too many people are being killed. And you don't have to knock down an apartment house every time you're looking for somebody because there are a lot of people in those apartment houses and they're not all Hezbollah, that I can tell you.
1: He's trying to make the case, and then he goes on to suggest that the former Al-Qaeda head of Syria should be disarming Hezbollah instead, which was just the most bizarre statement that you could possibly make. But he's implying that Israel targets civilians.
2: Right. Right. It's
1: reprehensible. Absolutely reprehensible. That's got nothing to do with speculation. He said it.
2: Yep.
1: It's pure BS. And like you, I voted for him 3 times, but I don't care. If you're going to be a tribal person, if you're going to sit there, I adore this person, they can never do wrong, then you're a moron.
2: I don't know why you wouldn't question all of this.
1: Right.
2: The people come and go. The people are fallible. The ideas remain. That's what this nation was founded on, and it doesn't matter what your name is and if I voted for you or not. If I disagree, you're going to hear about it. It's what I do for a living, and if I didn't do it for a living, you'd still hear about it because I'd probably be on my rooftop.
1: Well, you know what you haven't heard in the last couple of days or I've seen at all on social media? Because I try to read as many comments as I can just to get an idea of how people are thinking. I haven't seen one in the last 48 hours about, but it's the art of the deal, and he's playing fifth-dimensional chess.
2: Yeah, okay.
1: None of that.
2: All right.
1: You've heard more of
2: no.
1: This is the art of the Costanza deal.
2: Yeah,
1: going backwards.
2: Well, the only thing I've heard is why do you keep complaining about the deal? Because it sucks. You know, this steak isn't steak; it's chicken. I ordered steak, but man, I guess I won't complain.
1: You know and by the way, we do know, for example, like, you know, with the oil that's in the 14 point, we know they sold oil yesterday.
2: Yeah.
1: So we know they're getting partial sanctions relief.
2: Right.
1: But I want to get back to this because this is the one thing, and this is what J.D. Vance, you know, was talking about. Mm-hmm. This seems to be his major talking point. Mm-hmm. It's not taxpayer funds. And on this score, the Washington Free Beacon's Adam Credo, and this goes back to Andrew McCarthy's column yesterday, reports at the Trump's White House emphasis that Iran is merely getting its own money back, not taxpayer funds. How stupid do they think they are? Iran's funds are frozen based on sanctions imposed in part due to its terrorism support, in addition to its nuclear weapons work, its ballistic missile work, human rights abuses, and targeting U.S. military and civilian vessels on the high seas. If the U.S. could keep funds from Iran, but is now instead allowing the funds to be paid to Iran, that is material support to a state sponsor of terrorism. It was when Biden did it. It is when Trump does it.
2: Yeah.
1: Again, it's material support to a state sponsor of terrorism, which the Iranian regime has been since 1984 under formal State Department designation. It doesn't matter that the funds are supposedly Iran's rather than a payout from the U.S. Treasury. Our government is giving access to billions of dollars in funds to an entity our government concedes uses its funds to underwrite the arsenals and deadly activities of its terrorist proxies that target American interest and American military over the last 47 years. End of story.
2: Just insane. Just insane. Because the only way to reinstill confidence on this entire thing in a person like me is to come back November 4th or whenever it's going to be, take out the regime, take the uranium. That's not going to happen. I'm not putting a dime on that bet.
4: You just reminded me of something that I saw from an Israeli media outlet. Did I save it? I think I did. I don't know where it is. Well, I thought I saved it. From a Israeli news service that said, "We are such big supporters of Trump. Either this is the worst deal ever, or hopefully we just pray he's setting them up to justify the bombing the hell out of them down the road."
2: That's a possibility.
4: But they said that's our hope. They're not too confident about it because of what's, you know, what has been going on and the fact that they made the memorandum of understanding. And the fact is, we all know that they know that prices are killing them.
2: Yeah.
4: In the polling, you can't get much lower than everyone, including Republicans, judging Trump on the economy. And I'm talking about Rasmussen, all the Republican polls. It's not just, I don't trust any of the polls. The one poll I pay attention to the most is Rasmussen to see how that moves, because that's a Republican a pollster. In the last couple of weeks, he, you know, has broken the record for lowest in the second term in the Republican poll, and lowest is the economy.
2: Yep.
4: But as you said, this is a president that was elected on strong foreign policy and the economy and the border.
2: Yeah. Yeah. Look, I have a number of theories that could work to support if I wanted to be in the cheerleader crowd to say what this deal might set up. I'm not in the mood. I'm not going to do that. Show me. Show me. And I don't think there should be a, you know, wherever we are, we're less than 150 days from Election Day. I don't think you give them the room between now and Election Day, because there's no telling what Iran could do. Iran sees this as a win. You're not going to convince me that the regime is a new type of regime. This is an all new regime.
4: This is from I was looking at the news and commentary on Israel. It's called Mossad Commentary. Iran firing multiple drones and ships at Hormuz every night since the agreement is signed. U.S. shooting UAVs down before they threaten vessels, source tells NBC.
2: Hmm.
4: what was the other one that I was looking at the other day, or the it was the one thing that they had said here, is where they were like, you know, look, we're pro Trump. Can't see it here. I saw it yesterday, and then I didn't save it for some reason, but they were the ones that were saying, you know, we support Trump. We hope that, you know, our only hope is that this has got to be something to completely wipe them out in
2: a setup
4: in a few months, because this turn doesn't make any kind of sense at all.
2: Look, if you want to talk about propaganda and psyops and how this could set them up to give them false confidence, the regime, false confidence in order to move in a certain direction. And when you see them moving in that direction, you go in and you take them out. I'm not going to tell you you're wrong, because I don't know what the future is.
4: Right, but we shouldn't be doing this because we've been told we shouldn't be speculating.
2: I know. Yeah. Well, and I've talked about how after, you know, in the first couple of weeks, when the bombing settled and they hit the pause button, I said, well, for intel purposes, that's almost necessary, because you need to knock on doors and find out who's in charge, who's still around. You know, Trump says he's being told, or the media, in fact, is doing stories. They're being told by their spokesman that the new Ayatollah doesn't want nukes, doesn't want this, doesn't want. We haven't seen him.
4: Yeah.
2: So I don't know what's real, what isn't real. What I do know is that if you're going to, because on the propaganda front, just imagine that this is propaganda and setting up false hopes for Iran so that they'll make a move so you can take them out. That would be a strategy. But why aren't you on Sunday night? You should have had a primetime address announcing it bigger than ever. In fact, you would go bigger on promoting it in order to give them false confidence.
4: I found it. It's from 10 hours ago. We are huge supporters of Trump, but the current situation does not align with the man we all know. Either there has been a huge shift within himself, or he is setting up Iran for another massive round of Hellfire missiles. Please, God, we hope the latter. But the fact is, why would you need another 60 days to do it? You don't need another 60 days to do it. That's the whole point.
2: Yeah,
4: there's no need.
2: You
4: know. For the 60,
2: you know, well, so. Well, see, here's the thing. 60 days almost gets you to the election. I think we're 140-something days out. 120 days almost gets you to election. So right before the election, something's going to happen one way or the other, or are we going to kick the can again? I can't tell you. What I can tell you is that this doesn't pass the smell test. A lot like that beef jerky I've been eating in the studio when the mics are off. You really don't like that at all.
4: It's quite pungent.
2: Oh my gosh, it's great. I love it. It's
4: your taste buds do.
2: It's Dorito.
4: What about your nostrils?
2: It's Dorito. Oh, I love the smell of it because I know what I'm about to eat. Oh, my gosh. I could live on it. I'm taking it to an island. If that's all I get, that and one Carpenter's album, that's all I need.
4: We are Red Eye Radio.
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18: A better life with Dr. Sanjay Gupta.
19: For the ninth year in a row, Finland has been named the happiest country in the world. That's according to the World Happiness Report put out every year by the Wellbeing Research Center at the University of Oxford in the UK. Two other Nordic nations, Iceland and Denmark, came in at numbers 2 and 3. Now, having spent quite a bit of time in these countries over my 2.5 decades as a journalist, I can tell you that this is not at all that surprising. There's an entirely different way of thinking in these countries. We before me, you might say. In other words, the mentality is less adversarial and much more, we're all in this together. One other interesting thing that came up was that no matter where someone lived, the more time they spent on social media, the less happy they were. Want to smile? It's simple. Put your phone away for a bit. I'm Dr. Sanjay Gupta, helping you live a better life.
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0: Beer Runner Radio. He's Eric Cronin. I'm Gary McNamara. One thing we know is that the $300 billion whatever investment fund down the road, here's General Jack Keane about that in the Iran MOU.
1: You can't have a nuclear deal for 10, 20 years, similar to the JCPOA. Well, and the funding is real. There's a $300 billion investment fund. Who cares where the money comes from? If it doesn't come from the United States, I get that. Of course it shouldn't. But it shouldn't come from anybody. I mean, when we recovered Germany and Japan, the Nazis weren't in charge. The Japanese imperialists weren't in charge. Here, the Iranians are in charge. The killers and thugs are still in charge. We don't give them that money because what are they going to do with it? They're going to recover everything we've taken away from them. Who cares whether it's coming from the Arabs, from the Qataris, or whatever? They don't get it. They shouldn't get any of it.
0: There you go.
2: Yeah.
0: And that part we know is true because Vance has verified that.
2: Yeah.
0: And so, again, it's just like, and the thing is, when they say they don't get any of it, but they have. We've allowed them to get oil money already. They've already,
2: right.
0: I guess, two tankers, they've already sold the oil, as we found out yesterday, and other things just for signing the memorandum of understanding.
2: Right.
0: And so you can't win this argument with the Republican Party.
2: No.

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7: The 14-point memorandum of understanding between the U.S. and Iran is set to be signed Friday. The agreement calls for negotiations to continue for 60 days to reach a final agreement to end the war. Iran's nuclear program will be subject to those negotiations. It also reopens the Strait of Hormuz. Democrats and even some Republicans are expressing skepticism about the U.S.-Iran agreement. Most of the concern from Republicans surrounds reports that claim the U.S. will send funds to Iran, but Vice President J.D. Vance claims that's not true.
8: Not a single cent of American money under any circumstance, no matter what the Iranians do, goes to Iran.
7: Vance says the agreement does allow Iran to reach peaceful benchmarks, which would then allow other countries in the region to invest in Iranian infrastructure. Vance adds the agreement does state Iran must never develop or buy a nuclear weapon. Americans are increasingly pessimistic about democracy and the way the country is going. A new survey from the Public Religion Research Institute found that two-thirds of Americans feel that the U.S. is in danger of losing important democratic rights and freedoms. Texas Senator John Cornyn is flexing a newfound political freedom by criticizing President Trump in an exclusive interview with the New York Times. More from Mark Mayfield.
9: That's not sitting well with some of his fellow conservatives back home.
10: Going out with a bad attitude, not in his best interest.
9: GOP strategist Bill Miller says the outgoing senator is not helping with party unity after his loss in the primary. Cornyn told the paper that extreme partisan politics led to low voter turnout in that race. He predicted a pretty bumpy ride for his fellow Republicans. I'm Mark Mayfield.
7: On Wall Street, before the opening bell, stock futures are higher. I'm Michael Kastner. A hiker was attacked by a bear near Mount St. Helens in Washington Tuesday afternoon. More from Brad Ford.
11: The King County Sheriff's Office says a group of young people were hiking when they encountered the bear and it charged at them. One man separated and his friends heard a lot of screaming. He was able to get back to his friends. A search and rescue team helped the man out. Another person fell and injured their ankle while getting away from the bear. Fish and wildlife officers are searching for the bear. I'm Brad Ford.
7: Competition in the AI search space continues to intensify as Meta plans to roll out new artificial intelligence features as part of its Muse Spark technology. More from Scott Carr.
12: Meta says the new tech will change how users search for information on Facebook and Instagram, and that it's part of a broader effort to integrate AI into everyday experiences across its platforms. A new feature called AI Mode is designed to provide answers and search results informed by conversations and public discussions shared on Facebook. Meta is also introducing AI-powered tools designed to help users create and edit photos and videos. I'm Scott Carr.
7: Ordering fast food on a delivery app can run almost as much as a casual restaurant meal. More from Tammy Trujillo.
13: New data from restaurant pricing firm Revenue Management Solutions says those apps can turn a $10 fast food combo into a $27 order. The firm says fast food prices on apps often run 15 to 30% higher than they do at the counter. And that's before service fees, delivery charges, and the tip get stacked on top. The company says the add-ons wipe out the savings that make fast food feel inexpensive in the first place. I'm Tammy Trujillo.
7: Stevie Wonder and Bruce Springsteen are among the entertainers scheduled to perform this week at the grand opening of the Obama Presidential Center. The Obama Foundation on Tuesday announced a star-studded lineup to perform at the grand opening. I'm Michael Kastner.
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19: This is America in the Morning from Westwood One. Good morning, I'm John Trout. It's Wednesday, June 17th, 2026. Here's what's coming up on America in the Morning.
20: Four states and Washington, D.C. voted in primary elections Tuesday. I'm John Stolness in Washington.
21: Iran says any deal with the U.S. to end the war requires Israel to withdraw from Lebanon. Ed Donahue, Washington.
22: Rex Heurman learns his fate after taking a plea deal in April, admitting to 8 murders, avoiding a trial. Julie Walker, New York.
23: 8 people died in a B-52 bomber crash at a U.S. Air Force base in Southern California. I'm Hannah Pinjuani.
24: The Dow opens this morning at another record high. Investors are hoping oil flows through Hormuz on Friday. I'm Jessica Ettinger.
25: Republican Governor Mike DeWine says he believes that the death penalty should be abolished in Ohio. I'm Lisa Dwyer.
26: A judge in Idaho makes a decision on a controversial bathroom bill. I'm Clayton Neville.
27: All ahead on America in the Morning. It's 7 after. Voters in Georgia, Alabama, Oklahoma, and Washington, D.C. voted in primary elections Tuesday, while in California, voters cast ballots for a special election to replace a former member of Congress. John Stolness has details.
20: In Georgia, Congressman Mike Collins, who received a strong endorsement from President Trump, defeated Derek Dooley for the Republican nomination for Senate.
28: Hop in, buckle up, and get ready. Y'all, this truck is fired up.
20: He'll go up against the youngest incumbent senator in the midterms, Democrat John Ossoff, who is trying to hold on to a Senate seat in a state Donald Trump won 2 years ago. Trump's endorsed pick in the governor's race, Lieutenant Governor Burt Jones, lost his Republican runoff to Rick Jackson. It's the second time this month one of Trump's picks lost a governor's primary. Randy Feenstra lost in Iowa a few weeks ago as well. Jackson will face former Atlanta Mayor Keisha Lance Bottoms in the general. In Alabama, Trump-backed Representative Barry Moore beat retired Navy SEAL Jared Hudson. Moore lavished praise on the president for his support.
29: I think he's the greatest president in my lifetime. For him to come out early for us and get in a fight for us, that was a full circle moment for our family.
20: Moore is likely to keep that Senate seat red, expected to win in November and replace Tommy Tuberville, who won the state's gubernatorial primary last month. In Oklahoma, Congressman Kevin Hearn won his Republican primary to replace DHS Secretary Mark Wayne Mullen. In the District of Columbia, voters used a new ranked choice voting system to pick their next mayor. And voters in California voted to see who would face off against one another to replace former Congressman Eric Swalwell, who resigned in April amid sexual assault allegations. John Stolness, Washington.
27: At the G7 summit in France, President Trump touted the deal he struck with Iran to end the fighting and reopen the Strait of Hormuz. But the deal may come with a price. Israel's leadership is not accepting the terms involving Lebanon, and some senators on both sides of the aisle are wondering aloud if the deal can work. Correspondent Ed Donahue reports.
30: I'm very hopeful that it'll work. We won't know for 60, maybe 90 days, whether we're going to be able to confect a real agreement with Iran.
31: We're all hopeful that what ends up with this is no nuclear weapons, no ballistic missiles, no money for the Houthis, Hezbollah, Hamas. Then I hope the strait's open, but we'll see.
32: None of Donald Trump's objectives have been achieved, and they're not even close to being achieved. The regime has proved that they can take America's best shot and survive. They have proved that they can control the Strait of Hormuz.
21: Iran says any deal with the U.S. to end the war requires Israel to withdraw from Lebanon. Israel has rejected that proposal.
33: Now, I'm not happy with the way Israel has handled themselves with Lebanon and with Hezbollah. They should have been able to do the job faster. It just goes on forever. And when that happens, it throws a negative light on the big deal, and that's the deal with Iran.
21: A U.S. official tells the AP withdrawal from Lebanon is not part of the deal.
33: Without the United States, there would be no Israel. Without me, there would be no Israel, because no other president was willing to do what I did. I've had a great relationship with Bibi, but now Bibi has to be more responsible with respect to Lebanon.
21: At the G7 summit in France, President Trump was asked about the Lebanon element.
33: I consider that the minor war, Iran's a big one, but we have that a little pinprick out there that constantly rears its head, and that's Hezbollah.
21: Formal signing is set for Friday near Luzerne, Switzerland. President Trump was asked if details of the agreement will be released.
33: Oh, I will.
34: Why not release it?
33: Well, because I'd like to get a formal setting first before we do that. But I have no problem with that. It's a good document. Here's what it says. Iran will never have a nuclear weapon.
21: The president plans to send the agreement to Congress for approval.
33: This agreement is about one thing, that Iran will never have a nuclear weapon. Never, ever, ever. The rest of it's irrelevant, frankly.
21: Ed Donahue, Washington.
27: 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Sentencing in a high-profile New York court case. When America in the Morning continues after these messages.
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0: We're back on America in the Morning. A clash of air masses could bring some severe weather today. Here's AccuWeather.com meteorologist LaTroy Thornton with the outlook.
1: A cold front pushing into a warm, moist, energetic air mass will be the spark to produce what could end up as an outbreak of severe weather today into tonight, with storms from far southeastern Nebraska to northeastern Oklahoma, northward to the Minneapolis area, and south and east through southern lower Michigan, much of Kentucky, even western parts of West Virginia and Pennsylvania, capable of numerous damaging wind gusts, as well as hail, flooding downpours, and tornadoes. The tornado risk may end up being the highest from the St. Louis area through central Illinois into much of northern and central Indiana. That's just one part of a rather active weather day today, with a tropical rainstorm off the Texas coast tracking northeastward through Friday to bring widespread heavy rainfall to parts of the Gulf Coast and the southeast as it becomes a tropical storm. A general 1 to 2 inches of rain can be expected across this area, with higher totals of at least 4 to 8 inches from far southeastern Texas through Louisiana into southern and central Mississippi and Alabama. Within this zone, localized higher rainfall totals could occur from southeastern Louisiana through southern Mississippi into Alabama. Wet weather won't be confined to these places, though, with showers from western Montana into the Dakotas and spotty afternoon thundershowers over southeastern Arizona. Steady rain is in store from northern Minnesota through much of upper and lower Michigan, with a risk for thunder in spots, plus a spotty shower for the interior northeast and a stray afternoon thunderstorm from central New York to Delaware. Today also brings a stray thundershower to southern and eastern North Carolina, with a risk for heavy storms from the South Carolina coast into northern Florida. In Lake Charles, Louisiana, expect tropical wind and rain, high 82. For Grand Junction, Colorado, today brings heat, sun, and a high fire threat, high 100. I'm AccuWeather.com meteorologist LaTroy Thornton.
0: 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The man dubbed the Gilgo Beach serial killer is set to be sentenced today in a New York court. Following the case, correspondent Julie Walker.
2: For decades, he was known as the Gilgo Beach serial killer, luring women to their deaths, discarding their remains around a Long Island, New York beach. Wednesday, Rex Heuermann learns his fate after taking a plea deal in April, admitting to 8 murders, avoiding a trial. Victims' families will have a chance to address him in court. It's unclear if he will take the opportunity to say anything. In an AP interview, Suffolk County Sheriff Errol Toulon said Heuermann seems resigned to what is likely his fate.
3: He doesn't seem uncomfortable in his cell. He probably, by now, has probably accepted what his life will be like and what his death will probably be like.
2: The Long Island family man and architect was finally caught 3 years ago after clues from a vehicle he drove led a police task force to him and DNA from a discarded pizza crust matched evidence found on a victim. Julie Walker, New York.
0: The Air Force confirms 8 crew members died when their B-52 bomber crashed after taking off from a California military base. Correspondent Haya Panjwani reports on what authorities know so far as they've begun their investigation.
4: The aircraft went down around 11:20 a.m. on Monday at Edwards Air Force Base north of Los Angeles. Officials said that emergency crews responded after the aircraft went down. Deputy Commander at Edwards Air Force Base, Colonel James Hayes, says they don't know what the cause of the crash is.
5: Right now, we're going to stand up an interim safety board to do the initial gathering of the facts, and that will then lead to a safety investigation board, which will look into those root causes. Once that's complete, it takes about 30 days, then it'll go into an accident investigation board, and then that will determine all of the information that we can release to the public and to the next of kin.
4: The Boeing

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3: Good evening, and thank you for joining us tonight. I'm Tiffany Meyer.
4: Hey, what are you watching?
5: 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It's called NTD Evening News.
4: What?
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7: Dow at a fresh record high after a mixed day for the major averages yesterday. Bond yields fell, the 10-year under 4.5%. U.S. crude oil under $80 a barrel. Investors are hoping that the war with Iran is closer to being over. President Trump said the Strait of Hormuz would be fully open on Friday when the U.S. signs a memorandum of understanding with Iran. That's a peace pause for 60 days for both sides to negotiate the end of the war.
8: First and foremost, thankfully, he's got some semblance of a path to a deal, because the urgency that the White House is facing on this is pretty existential. I've been with investors for the last 48 hours. At least knowing that there is a pathway to get to an agreement by Friday suggests to me that the White House knows that they need to move quickly on this. They need to get the strait reopened, and that is the name of the game here.
7: Data Partners Henrietta Trays on CNBC. And here's TD Bank's Jeff Solomon with a little warning from Walmart and more.
9: The Walmart news: we are concerned about the consumer spend. We are concerned about consumer staples, right? It is really expensive to run your household for the vast majority of Americans. By the way, I think that has knock-on effect into the midterms. I think the president is super focused on the midterms, super knows that he needs to get the war in the rearview mirror, because it is not a popular war with Democrats or Republicans.
7: Iran's closure of the strait has taken about a fifth of the world's oil off the market, sending energy prices soaring globally. But U.S. crude oil did fall below $80 a barrel for the first time since early March. Prices at the pump should keep falling as well. SpaceX shares up another 10% yesterday, with the company's value surpassing that of Microsoft and Amazon at one point. Here's CNBC's Sarah Eisen and David Faber.
10: There it is.
11: It just happened. So as we speak, crossed Microsoft's market
10: two
11: cap.
10: 2 days and 31 minutes of trading has a more highly valued than Microsoft. More highly valued than Microsoft. Yes. And now they're approximate market caps, but that is staggering.
7: Carvana, known for dominating used car sales in the U.S., bought 7 new vehicle franchises in the past year, primarily selling Stellantis brands like Chrysler, Dodge, Jeep, and Ram. But new car dealers are watching. Carvana could significantly disrupt, if not reshape, the entire business. On today's watch list, the Fed will announce a decision on interest rates. It's Kevin Warsh's first announcement as Fed chair. They're expected to hold rates steady. Earnings are coming from CarMax. We get retail sales numbers for May, and we're going to get pending home sales numbers.
12: Thank you. There's CNBC's Jessica Ettinger. When we return on America in the Morning, upholding the law that allows one to use the public restroom that matches their gender identity. After these messages.

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0: It's 26 after. America in the Morning continues. There was a surprise announcement out of Ohio where Republican Governor Mike DeWine says his state should abolish the death penalty. Correspondent Lisa Dwyer reports.
1: Republican Governor Mike DeWine says he believes that the death penalty should be abolished in Ohio.
2: I no longer believe the death penalty is a deterrent to murder. The moral justification I had for voting for the death penalty simply no longer exists.
1: DeWine says that most who are convicted of the death penalty in Ohio die of natural causes or suicide or taken off death row by a court, and says that the small number of death row cases that actually end in execution does not provide a convincing deterrent for violent crime, including murder.
2: Therefore, I believe Ohio should abolish the death penalty.
1: And has already said he expects no further executions during his term, which runs through 2026. Ohio has not put an inmate to death since July 2018. I'm Lisa Dwyer.
0: An Idaho judge has temporarily blocked part of the state's new transgender bathroom law. Correspondent Clayton Neville reports the ruling means transgender people in the Gem State won't face criminal charges for using public restrooms that match the gender they identify with.
3: The move comes close to 2 weeks before Idaho's new transgender law was set to take effect. A group of transgender residents are suing, claiming the measure's too vague and would force them to choose between breaking the law and risking their safety. HB 752 makes it a crime to knowingly use a restroom that does not align with a person's biological sex at birth. The legislation also includes changing rooms and locker rooms. A first offense would be a misdemeanor punished by up to 1 year in prison, while a second offense within 5 years would be punishable by up to 5 years in prison and be a felony. The judge said the law is unconstitutional because it fails to provide sufficient standards for law enforcement. I'm Clayton Neville.
0: America in the Morning for Wednesday, June 17th, 2026 is produced by Jeff McKay. I'm John Trout. This is Westwood One.
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0: This is America in the Morning from Westwood One. Coming up this half hour.
16: Law enforcement officials disrupted a planned attack targeting the UFC cage fighting show at the White House.
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21: The continued threat of deadly flooding across parts of the South. I'm Clayton Neville.
22: 15 members of two Minneapolis Antifa groups are charged with conspiracy to impede or injure federal officers. I'm Julie Walker.
23: Google fights back against Chinese hackers. I'm the new old tech guy, Chuck Palm.
24: Who's playing in current and upcoming concert tours. I'm Kevin Kaw.
0: Back after these messages.
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0: Heavy rains are expected in the south. Welcome back to America in the Morning. Here's today's forecast from AccuWeather.com meteorologist LaTroy Thornton.
1: A tropical rainstorm continues to spin along the Texas coast, likely to move northeastward through Friday with heavy rain across coastal Texas and central Louisiana, where life-threatening flooding may occur at times, before eventually spreading northeastward through the Carolinas and Georgia. Rainfall rates may reach 2 to 4 inches per hour in spots, and widespread rainfall of 1 to 2 inches is expected across this area. Higher rainfall totals up to 4 to 8 inches can be expected from far southeast Texas through much of Louisiana, southern and central Mississippi, and Alabama, but some spots from southeastern Louisiana through southern Mississippi and Alabama could end up with locally higher totals over 8 inches, perhaps closer to a foot. With this storm expected to be a tropical storm over the Gulf, the first name on this year's list of Atlantic tropical names is Arthur. Elsewhere, a potential outbreak of severe weather across portions of the Midwest and Ohio Valley lasts into tonight. Storms from today through tonight from the Minneapolis area, south and east through much of Iowa, southern Wisconsin and lower Michigan, point south and west through far northeastern Oklahoma and northern Arkansas, and places as far to the east as northwestern West Virginia and western Pennsylvania could bring hail, widespread damaging wind gusts, even tornadoes. Otherwise, a spotty morning shower over the interior northeast gives way to a stray afternoon thunderstorm from the Delmarva Peninsula northward into central New York. Look for steady rain with some thunder from the northern part of lower Michigan, north and west through northern Minnesota, with showers west of there from the Dakotas into central Montana. Most areas from there south and west through the west coast look to be dry today, with the exception of some spotty afternoon thunder showers developing around the Arizona-New Mexico border. That's the weather across America. I'm AccuWeather.com meteorologist LaTroy Thornton.
0: 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The FBI and other law enforcement agencies were able to disrupt an alleged plot targeting this past weekend's UFC Freedom 250 event on the south lawn of the White House. Ed Donahue reports 5 arrests have been made and another 24 others have been identified in connection with a planned attack that would have used explosive-laden drones and other weapons at the event attended by President Trump and his family.
2: Court papers show law enforcement officials disrupted a planned attack targeting the UFC cage fighting show at the White House over the weekend.
3: 23 people do not get to the point where they're going to commit a mass terror incident in Washington, D.C. without some serious funding, without some serious coordination. And we've actually been trying to go with those networks of coordination because this is a terrorist plot.
2: The papers said plotters disgruntled with the direction of the country, spoke of flying explosive-laden drones and shooting panicked crowd members as they fled.
3: This is very, very dark stuff.
2: Vice President J.D. Vance spoke to Fox News Channel.
3: This is what happens when people turn the rhetoric up so loud that disagreeing with somebody is a cause for violence. That's the place that we've come to, unfortunately, with too much of our political rhetoric. We got to tell everybody to tone it down.
2: The FBI obtained encrypted text messages showing roughly 20 people sharing detailed maps of the area and discussing the need for a safe house and escape routes after the attack. The affidavit said members of the group believed the country needed to be torn down and rebuilt. Some felt people who were involved with Jeffrey Epstein should not govern the country. Ed Donahue, Washington.
0: Just days after the multi-million-dollar repair, repainting, and refitting of the reflecting pool on the National Mall in front of the Lincoln Memorial, a problem that's plagued the water for decades is back. Algae. More from correspondent Rich Johnson.
4: After thousands of gallons of new blue paint,
5: think of it as a swimming pool. We have a color. It's called American Flag Blue.
4: And a renovation that cost about $14 million, algae is quickly regrown in the reflecting pool water.
6: It was 100% waste of fun.
4: Maryland resident and pool owner Dana Pace was surveying the scene as National Park Service crews poured several gallons of hydrogen peroxide into the pool. She says the president is right in his assessment.
6: You have to treat it like a swimming pool with chemicals, chlorine, etc. And that's not what this pool was designed for.
4: Another pool owner surveying the scene.
7: But I like it a little gamey.
4: Patrick Hicks of Florida understands the issue.
7: I know what it takes and what an environmental wreck it is to keep dumping those chemicals in the water to keep it blue.
4: Algae's been an issue for the reflecting pool for decades as the D.C. sun heats the shallow, still water. But once the current growth is killed and removed, Crews say the new state-of-the-art filtration system known as the Ozone Nanobubbler will keep the water clean. Other tourists and locals walking by have various opinions about the whole thing and shared them with the BBC.
8: It's a reflecting pool, not a swimming pool.
9: Seems like a nice idea.
10: History does not need to be changed.
11: As a Washingtonian, I like it.
4: And Hicks says there is a compromise.
7: As long as it doesn't stink, I'm okay. And as long as I can enjoy it and get close, I'm fine with it and happy about it.
4: I'm Richard Johnson.
0: A slow-moving weather system near South Texas and parts of Louisiana has the potential to strengthen into a tropical storm before moving inland later this week. Correspondent Clayton Neville reports flooding could be widespread and damaging to both states.
12: The threat of deadly flooding comes after parts of central and southeast Texas and some of Louisiana were drenched with rain in recent days. These Houston area residents told KHOU-TV the water rose fast and dozens of drivers were stranded in their cars or had to abandon them altogether.
13: One second I was turning around doing orders and then the next second it's flooded.
14: It's high water. It's up to the middle of their doors. So as soon as they open the door, the water likes to rush in.
12: The National Hurricane Center says the system has the potential to become tropical. Cyclone 1 of this hurricane season.
15: Several days of dangerous and potentially life-threatening flash flooding along portions of the Gulf Coast from the mid and upper Texas coast across much of central Louisiana, central and southern Mississippi, stretching into central Alabama through the next several days.
12: National Hurricane Center Director Dr. Michael Brennan.
15: Corpus Christi to Houston, across much of Louisiana, much of central Mississippi, and into central Alabama. We are expecting widespread rainfall totals of 4 to 8 inches with isolated amounts of as high as 12 inches through this area, which could cause significant and potentially life-threatening flash flooding over the next several days.
12: The water expected to keep rising in coming days.
15: We also have several flash flood warnings and river flood warnings already in effect.
12: Texas Governor Greg Abbott has issued a disaster declaration for 101 counties. As the potential for flash flooding is widespread across the southern parts of the Lone Star State.
15: We could see tropical storm conditions anywhere along the coast from Sargent, Texas to Morgan City, Louisiana, as we are expecting the system to strengthen and bring the potential for tropical storm conditions to the coast in that region, regardless of whether or not it actually becomes tropical storm or not. And we could see minor to moderate coastal flooding across portions of the upper Texas and Louisiana coastline.
12: In Texas, I'm Clayton Neville.
0: It's 17 till. Among the stories we're covering next, update on a Chicago cross burning and alleged Antifa members, suspects in an ICE crackdown. When America in the Morning returns after these messages.
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0: It's 15 till. America in the Morning continues. Federal prosecutors announced they're charging 15 people they claim are connected to Antifa and impeded agents during Minnesota's immigration crackdown. Correspondent Julie Walker reports.
1: A federal indictment was unsealed, charging 15 defendants with conspiracy to impede or injure federal officers and other charges related to efforts of two Minneapolis-based Antifa groups that violently opposed the enforcement of federal law in our state. The defendants are members and associates of Direct Action Minnesota.
2: Minnesota's U.S. Attorney Daniel Rosen announcing Tuesday 15 members of two Minneapolis Antifa groups are charged with conspiracy to impede or injure federal officers involved in the Trump administration's immigration crackdown in the state earlier this year.
1: Today's charges and arrests reflect a broad federal effort to address organized, lawless behavior which seeks to disrupt the execution of federal law, endanger law enforcement, and importantly, endanger the very communities that these defendants falsely claim to be protecting.
2: Rosen says their actions include stalking ICE agents, throwing blocks of ice at their vehicles, and setting up blockades around federal buildings. Meanwhile, the U.S. attorney was asked about charges related to federal agents fatally shooting Alex Preddy and Renee Good and said those investigations are ongoing. I'm Julie Walker.
0: A suspect is in custody following a double shooting Tuesday afternoon that left one person dead inside Wilmington Hospital in Delaware. Police in Philadelphia took a 23-year-old man into custody and is facing extradition back to Delaware to face charges. Wilmington Hospital was placed on lockdown after the shooting, but that has since been lifted. Authorities believe the shooter was a hospital employee who shot two other hospital employees and said they've determined the shooting to be a targeted incident. Several agencies, including the FBI, were involved in tracking down the suspected shooter. We reported last week on America in the Morning about a police investigation in Chicago after local residents found a cross on fire in a public park. On Tuesday, authorities arrested a person they believe is linked to that cross burning. Correspondent Jennifer King reports.
3: Police in Chicago say a man is in custody in an arson and potential hate crime investigation after a large cross was set on fire June 9th in Chicago's Grant Park. Kanika Carlton was driving home from running errands when she saw the burning cross.
5: In 2026, we are burning crosses.
3: Whoa. Last week, Merlin Liu sent a video to NBC5 Chicago saying he's the shirtless man in photos distributed by police, apologizing to people who are offended and complaining about President Trump. Liu, a senior at the University of Illinois Chicago, told NBC's Chuck Gotti he was trying to protest the Trump administration and Christian nationalist MAGA supporters. Liu says he built the cross from slats he carried from his apartment, topped it with a red hat, and got the fire going with toilet paper and lighter fluid. The 21-year-old from Naperville claimed he knew of the historical relevance but did not understand the degree to which the act would appear to be racially motivated. I'm Jennifer King.
0: A controversial young quarterback is turning pro rather than returning to college. Correspondent Gethin Coolbaugh reports the situation facing Brendan Sorsby is a gambling controversy.
24: Transfer quarterback Brendan Sorsby will not play for Texas Tech this fall. He is instead planning to enter the NFL supplemental draft. That will end an unprecedented legal fight over the college eligibility for a player who had acknowledged betting on college and pro sports, including some on his own team while a freshman at Indiana 4 years ago. It came on the same day the NCAA and Big 12 had filings in different courts challenging a temporary injunction that cleared the way for Sorsby to play, despite being declared ineligible after making thousands of bets worth at least $90,000 in college. I'm Gethin Coolbaugh.
0: A Chinese cybercrime operation weaponized Google's own AI, and the FBI is shutting the network down. The new old tech guy, Chuck Palm, has that story.
25: We've all gotten that one text. Maybe it said your toll was unpaid, or your USPS package was held, and you almost clicked. Well, now we know who built those sites and just how cheap it was. Google filed suit this week against a Chinese-based operation called Outsider Enterprise. These guys aren't just hackers. They're running a franchise. For $88 a week, any criminal with a Telegram account could buy a kit that built convincing fake websites impersonating Google, YouTube, or the post office, even EasyPass. 290 different templates, all turnkey. And what made those fake sites look so real? Google's own Gemini, the AI code writing those sites. In just 2 weeks this past May, the gang fired off 2.5 million scam texts. The FBI puts the total damage at around $1.9 billion and nearly 4 million stolen credit card numbers. Google isn't just suing. They're coordinating with the FBI and working with AT&T, T-Mobile, and Verizon to shut the pipeline down at the network level. Pro tip, if you get a text about a toll, a package, or a payment you don't remember, don't click it. Forward it to 7726. That's spam on your keypad, and that's how you fight back. Follow the new old tech guy on X, at Chuck Palm.
0: America in the Morning's Robert Workman has Wednesday sports.
6: Some of soccer's brightest stars were on the big stage at the World Cup Tuesday. Kylian Mbappe scored twice to lead France over Senegal 3-1, becoming the top international scorer in French history and temporarily moving him ahead of Lionel Messi in World Cup goals. But the Argentine superstar posted a hat trick in a 3-0 rout of Algeria, tying him with Miroslav Klose. Those two share the record with 16 World Cup goals all time. Next man up, perhaps, Premier League star Erling Haaland. He scored twice in his World Cup debut as Norway nailed Iraq 4-1. The U.S. is back on the pitch Friday versus Australia. Baseball, the Dodgers shaded the Rays 1-0. Justin Robleski allowed 3 hits, and Shohei Ohtani's homer provided all the scoring. Manager Dave Roberts says don't sleep on the D.
7: It just goes hand in hand, the pitching with the defense, and the positioning has been great. The defense, you know, Max got a lot of action today, a lot of hard contact, made plays, and then Mookie's just been fantastic at short.
6: Brewers edged the Guardians 2-1. Each team managed just 4 hits, but 2 of Milwaukee's left the park, courtesy of Bryce Durang and Garrett Mitchell. Reliever Aaron Ashby becomes the first 10-game winner in the majors this year. Yankees walloped the White Sox in a clash of division leaders. Cal Raleigh returned from the injured list to deliver a tie-breaking 2-run single as the Mariners scuttled the Orioles. Angels shut out the Diamondbacks behind Reed Detmers and the Bookworms, while Mike Trout went deep. And in the What Have You Done For Me Lately department, 2 days after losing the Stanley Cup Finals, the Vegas Golden Knights announced that coach John Tortorella will not be back next year. Torch was hired late in the season, won 21 of 30 games between then and the end of the playoffs. Two more, and he'd have his name on the cup. That's Wednesday Sports.
0: Thank you, sir. Now 7 before the hour. When we return on America in the Morning, from lightsabers to hoverboards, Hollywood prop auction, when we return after these messages.
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0: It's 5 till. Welcome back. You're with America in the Morning. As we move towards summer, there's a number of big-name concerts heading to stages around the nation. Entertainment reporter Kevin Carr takes a look at the top summer shows.
1: With plenty of warm days left in the summer, music fans can still find a major concert tour on the schedule. Ariana Grande just kicked off the Eternal Sunshine Tour this month, with performances continuing through September. BTS is back with specialty Oreos and events around the globe. Fresh off winning Artist of the Year at the American Music Awards, this breakthrough K-pop band is currently on their Arirang World Tour through next spring. Other major music stars already on tour this summer include Bruno Mars, Post Malone, Olivia Dean, and Zach Bryan, all playing through October. I'm in love with the shape of you. Ed Sheeran is currently performing on the Loop Tour, which goes through November before heading overseas. And classic rock is back with new tours in July from AC/DC, Motley Crue, and Bon Jovi. Finally, Olivia Rodrigo's The Unraveled tour kicks off in September and runs into next spring. Similarly, the North American leg of Doja Cat's tour movie World kicks off in October and runs through December. I'm Kevin Carr.
0: Trying on the witch's hat from The Wizard of Oz, or maybe fight your friend while wielding a Star Wars lightsaber, or hold a hoverboard from Back to the Future. Correspondent Haya Panjwani reports some iconic Hollywood props from movies including Rocky, The Godfather, and Willy Wonka and the Chocolate Factory will soon be up for auction.
2: Some iconic movie props are up for auction. The Hollywood and Entertainment Signature Auction, presented by Heritage Auctions, will be held from July 13th to 17th. It features iconic items from movies, music, and pop culture. A Luke Skywalker lightsaber from The Empire Strikes Back is expected to fetch at least $1 million at the upcoming auction. Other notable pieces include hats from The Wizard of Oz and Willy Wonka and the Chocolate Factory, hoverboards from Back to the Future 2, and rugs from The Big Lebowski.
3: If I fell in love with you, would you promise to be true?
2: John Lennon's handwritten lyrics for If I Fell will also be up for sale. Bidding for that will start at $500,000. I'm Haya Panjwani.
0: America in the Morning for Wednesday, June 17th, 2026 is produced by Jeff McKay. I'm John Trout. This is Westwood One.
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23: Now at 4 a.m., a dangerous pursuit ends with the driver crashing into pedestrians and then into a McDonald's in Culver City. And we're live with more on how this all unfolded.
24: The latest on the tragic crash in Kern County this morning. We're expected to learn the identities of the people who were killed.
23: New details on the deadly drone plot at the White House that involves two Southern California men. What we're learning about the terror scheme.
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23: Good morning. It's 4 a.m. I'm John Gregory.
24: And I'm Rachel Brown. Thanks for joining us. Cooler weather and June gloom to start your Wednesday. Shayla Girardin is here tracking that.
11: Good morning. Yes, a really nice cool down is heading our way. So if you've been waiting for those cooler conditions, they are coming, but it's going to be gradual. We're going to start to see some slower clearing as we head into the next couple days. And then by end of week, we're even talking about a chance for a little bit of drizzle. But I want to take you outside to get your morning started downtown Los Angeles. You can just make out the skyline there, but it's cloudy. You will definitely notice cloudier conditions as you start off your Wednesday morning. Like I mentioned, clearing is going to be a little bit slower, not only today, but into the next couple days as well. Then by end of week, we have a chance to see a little bit of drizzle. Thursday, Friday, a nice cool down takes us into the weekend. And the next week, the story is really going to change. We have a big warm up on the way. Temperature is going to be well above average. In fact, we could see some spots even break into those triple digits. For now, though, we don't have to talk about any triple digits. 61 for you in Santa Clarita. Van Nuys coming in 60 degrees. Los Angeles at that 62 degree mark. And Anaheim just a tad warmer. You're at 64. Now, I do want to mention, we're still dealing with some air quality issues as you head out the door, especially out towards Orange County, Temecula. You can see that red. That's unhealthy for everyone. So we are not out of the woods just yet. Air quality alerts still in place. High surf as well. We'll break it all down in the full forecast. But for now, John and Rachel, I'll send it over to you.
23: Thank you, Shayla. Several pedestrians recovering this morning after being struck during a police chase through Culver City.
24: Now investigators say some of those victims may have been intentionally targeted by the driver. Eyewitness News reporter David Gonzalez live in Culver City with the latest on this. David.
12: Hey, good morning, Rachel and John. That suspect right now is being held here at the Culver City Jail. But I can tell you that yesterday, this was an extremely dangerous high-speed pursuit. And during that pursuit, six pedestrians were hit as that driver tried to get away. I can tell you that Culver City Police tells us that this all started around 7 p.m. yesterday. Culver City Police says the driver targeted or may appear to have targeted the pedestrians as he was being chased by authorities. As I mentioned, this started with the possible carjacking around 7 p.m. yesterday. And the suspect may have been armed with a knife. This is where police say two people were hit before the pursuit started. Four more pedestrians were struck during the pursuit as the suspect fled. Right now, there is no information on the extent of the injuries of the six pedestrians who were hit or their current conditions. Culver City Police says the driver appeared to be intentionally trying to run them over.
13: I don't know what his motivation was or what the thought process was. What we do know is he was acting recklessly and dangerously and putting lives in jeopardy in our city.
12: The pursuit ended in a crash in a McDonald's drive-thru. I can tell you a police officer was also hurt at the end of the pursuit. And right now we do not know what kind of injuries that officer suffered. But authorities did say that they were non-life threatening and that the officer appeared to be stable. The suspect, as I mentioned, is in custody and he's being held here at the Culver City Jail. And right now we can tell you that during that pursuit, multiple cars were also struck as that driver tried to get away. And as far as the suspect, well, he's facing a long list of charges, including attempted murder. Reporting live in Culver City, David Gonzalez, ABC 7 Eyewitness News.
23: Yeah, a lot of questions about why somebody would do something like that. All right, David, thank you. This morning, the Air Force plans to release the names of the eight people that were killed in that fiery B-52 bomber crash in Kern County.
24: Meantime, Lauren Smith has identified her husband, Jeremy, as one of those on board. She says he had just returned to work last week after being on paternity leave. The couple has two children, including a four-month-old baby. Smith says Jeremy was a civilian flight test engineer for the Defense Department and had worked at that base for 10 years.
14: He was our rock, our supporter, my number one supporter, someone our kids looked up to, a role model, and father, son, amazing, amazing guy.
24: Flight tracking data shows the B-52 took a sharp turn before plunging to the ground shortly after takeoff on Monday. The crew was testing a new radar system. It could take up to 6 months to investigate the crash and determine what went wrong.
23: A new crash at Whiteman Airport in Pacoima has renewed concerns over safety at that facility. The small plane slammed into the runway yesterday and then slid into a parking lot after its landing gear failed to properly deploy. The aircraft suffered major damage, but the 77-year-old pilot walked away with just minor injuries.
16: He was bleeding and he was
1: able to talk and speak, and we calm him and give him some water and stuff like that. And then he stated that his gear wasn't down while he was landing.
3: There have been other crashes at the airport, including one just a couple months ago. In a statement, LA County Supervisor Lindsay Horvath said more needs to be done to protect the surrounding community, and the airport should be closed pending an investigation.
24: Turning now to our roads, let's get a check of traffic with Scott Reif in Air 7. Scott.
16: Yeah, Rachel and John, good morning. Good morning, everyone. You will have to deal with the fog. Now, it's not going to affect your drive too much, but in some areas it will. Here's a look at the Van Nuys Airport. We're grounded because we're below VFR. We just can't get airborne at the moment. It looks like it's going to stick around throughout the morning. But, you know, in the Sepulveda Pass, it's 0-0. You have to slow down for the fog, so keep that in mind. In some areas, it's going to be a little sketchy, and it's going to cause some delays. Now, as far as the drive is concerned, it's pretty darn good. We had a huge incident, 5 Freeway southbound at Rye Canyon Road up by Magic Mountain. It had several lanes blocked. Well, all lanes just opened a few moments ago, so we really thought that was going to be a huge deal. Southbound side of the 5, there was a crash, there was road work. Well, they've wrapped it all up, and right now the 5 freeway looks fine there. In both directions, and most of the freeways look good. John, Rachel?
24: Okay, Scott, thank you. Well, happening today, singer David set to appear in court for a status hearing.
3: The judge wants to see if both sides are ready to move forward in this case. The 21-year-old singer, whose real name is David Anthony Burke, is charged with capital murder in the death of 14-year-old Celeste Rivas Hernandez. Her remains were found in the front trunk of a Tesla registered to the singer back in September.
24: Two men from Riverside County have now been charged in a plot targeting the UFC event at the White House. As Eyewitness News reporter Madison Weil explains, the incident is raising concerns about drone-related threats.
17: New details about two SoCal men allegedly part of a plot to bomb and carry out a mass shooting at the UFC fight this past weekend. 24-year-old Brian Roa of Calamasa and 32-year-old Michael Thomas of Pinyon Hills among the five arrested. That's the sound of the FBI outside Brian Roa's Calamasa home. And that's his neighbor you see there in the video, coming outside after all the commotion woke him up.
18: I originally looked out the window because you hear bangs because they're letting off these like flash bangs.
17: Federal agents taking Roa into custody, appearing here to check his pockets.
18: He was very calm. Just seemed very calm. They would talk to him and he just seemed very just mellow.
17: Per court documents, law enforcement seized a handgun, rifle, tactical vest, a two-way radio, and a laser target pointer. As for the other SoCal suspect, 32-year-old Michael Thomas, the feds seizing two rifles, about 180 rounds of ammo, and a pistol at his Pinyon Hills home. This neighbor not wanting to be identified.
25: I would have never thought that in a million years. And people seem cool. They were friendly.
17: According to a criminal complaint, Roa and Thomas both went shooting together recently and were planning the attack in a group chat with the other suspects. Thomas allegedly writing, quote, 1300 gets us the drones and the charges. Yes, we should all pitch in and we need it ASAP. Text messages obtained by the FBI suggest the plan was to fly drones loaded with explosives and to have snipers in position to kill, quote, high-value targets. The search continues for more people involved in the plot.
26: Just because we're done with Freedom 250 or that particular event doesn't mean we're going to stop. There are still suspects at large, and we're going to work it until everyone's been identified.
17: Madison Weil, ABC 7, Eyewitness News.
3: Well, President Trump continues his talks overseas at the G7 summit. We have more on the growing pressure for Trump to release details on the deal he made with Iran.
24: Plus, a rare event in the sky today involving the moon, when it will happen and how you can see it.
11: And good morning. We're talking about cooler conditions out there today, or gradually cooling. We're still going to see some 90s. San Bernardino coming in 91. Riverside, though, only warming up to the 80s this afternoon. Los Angeles, not quite at that 80-degree mark. You come in 77. 79 in Glendale, and look, 80 degrees in Simi Valley. But this is just the start. We have quite the cool down on the way. Even a chance to see a little bit of moisture by end of week. It's all coming up in your full forecast.
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24: While the G7 conference wraps up in France today, world leaders there are putting their support behind the deal between the U.S. and Iran.
3: But ambiguity surrounds this memorandum of understanding just days before it's set to be signed. ABC's Karen Waugh has those details.
15: This morning, President Trump is facing more pressure to release the text of the deal he signed with Iran. The Senate's top Republican and Democratic leaders both questioning why they remain in the dark.
28: Clearly, like anybody else, we want to see the devils in the details.
29: No one quite understands what Trump is up to, and now he's keeping everybody in the dark.
15: Vice President J.D. Vance says it's a very general document, about 1.5 pages long, which includes the U.S. lifting the blockade of Iranian ports, Iran opening the Strait of Hormuz, and then 60 days to discuss the future of Iran's nuclear program.
30: Iran will never have a nuclear weapon. That's what it says. It won't have one to buy, to develop. They will not have a nuclear weapon. And I would say that's about 99.9% of what I wanted.
15: Still unclear what kind of financial reward Iran has been promised. Also complicating the deal, Iran's foreign minister says the end of the war in Lebanon is an inseparable part of the agreement. So if Israel continues to attack Iranian-backed Hezbollah in Lebanon, then Iran will see that as a violation of the deal. In response, Israeli Prime Minister Benjamin Netanyahu says he'll do what he has to defend his country, adding, quote, I am responsible for Israel's security interests, and I insist on them.
1: Even though this deal may appear shaky, it's been good news for oil prices. U.S. oil trading at its lowest level since early March. Karen Hua, ABC News, Washington.
4: Back now to traffic at this hour. Let's go to Scott Reif, live in Air 7. Scott.
16: Yeah, we have a big problem that popped up in Corona. I mean, overall, the freeways look pretty good. There will be some fog in some areas. It could affect your drive in the higher elevation, so keep that in mind. But we'll show you on the map. It's in Corona on the I-15 southbound at Cahalco. And it sounds like a pretty bad accident. It happened about 3:20 this morning. Semi went over the side of the freeway, and we're not seeing big delays there yet, but I think we might, maybe even both directions. You get a lot of volume northbound in that area. And I say that because it looks like somebody may have been trapped. There may have been a fire in that semi when it went over the side. The two right lanes are blocked. They may have to block more lanes to clear it. And that southbound I-15 could slow very, very quickly. They said they're not going to wrap that up until about 8 o'clock this morning, so right into rush hour. We'll keep an eye on it, but if that's your drive, I-15 southbound towards Cahalco, keep that in mind. I believe we're going to see some pretty heavy delays in that area until probably a little after 8. John?
5: Okay, Scott, we'll check back. Thank you. Well, for about an hour this morning, Venus, the planet, will be disappearing behind the sun. It's happening around 11:40, which will make it difficult to see with the naked eye. But the Griffith Observatory does plan to capture the phenomenon on its video and then post it on its YouTube channel. Experts say this sort of event won't happen here again until late 2029. So pretty cool stuff, and glad they're taping it for us.
4: Yep. And new this morning, a hungry bear was seen rummaging through trash cans and overnight in Arcadia. This is on Anita Crest Drive, just above Sierra Madre Boulevard, around 2 this morning. Wow. You can see that bear enjoying some trash left behind. They always do, Shayla.
12: It's snack time, you know?
5: It's like a buffet
12: you
5: for
12: get
5: a bear,
12: hungry,
5: you know?
4: Yeah, a bear buffet.
5: All these different flavors and smells.
12: Exactly.
5: And
12: you can't blame them. No. All right, guys. Well, we got a lot to talk about as we head into this week. We've got more of that June gloom rolling in, so I hope everyone is prepared for some serious cloud cover and a little bit of drizzle entering the picture, too. So by end of week, it's going to look a little bit different. We're all going to need the hoodie, not necessarily the umbrella, but I want to get you out the door this morning. So it is cooler. It is cloudy. Today is a day that you can go ahead and layer up. Keep the layers, long sleeves. You'll definitely want it this morning. We are still dealing with some high surf and some rip currents through the area, so we are not out of the woods just yet if you're heading to the coast. Air quality alerts still in place as well out toward the Inland Empire in the low deserts. Remember, we still have or we've had several fires burning in Southern California this week, so air quality, hazy sky is going to be something we're dealing with today. And by end of week, things are going to turn a bit. It's still going to be nice, cool. We're going to have that marine layer, but the marine layer is going to be so deep that we'll also have a chance for a little bit of drizzle. Right now, though, haven't seen any drizzle out there this morning. You can have the layers, but I don't think you need the hat today. Temperatures out there in Long Beach could be in 64 degrees, so it's a pretty mild start to the morning. Look at Lancaster, though. You are already in the 70s, 73 out there to start the morning, and 61 in Burbank and Riverside. So this beach hazard statement, it is sticking around. It has been with us for much of the week already, and we're going to see this until Friday. And remember, this is our entire coastline. Not quite as strong as what we were dealing with earlier in the week, but you're still going to see waves out there, 3 to 6 feet, some spots up to 7 feet, so just make sure you're being cautious if you do decide to get in the water. And then out toward the low deserts, even portions of the Inland Empire, Riverside, down into Palm Springs, this air quality alert in place for another day. So if this is something you're sensitive to, go ahead and keep the windows closed, have the air filters going, because we are going to see some hazy skies and some air quality issues for at least another day or so. Now, as we head into the weekend, here's the cool down that's coming. LA, Orange County, upper 70s out there today, making it to 72.

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3: It is that time of year, 107 out there today, cooling to that triple digit mark Friday and Saturday, 101 for your Sunday. John, Rachel, I'll send it back to you.
4: Okay, Shayla, thank you. 2 filmmakers set out to make a movie with very little money and very little time to shoot it, but somehow they get it done.
5: And some of the money's going to charity. Entertainment guru George Pinocchio explains for us.
6: Someday, Sammy, everybody's going to know my music. Someday. You'll see.
7: Bert tells the story of real-life musician Bert Berger, who was living with Parkinson's disease. The filmmakers met him 15 years ago playing music at a restaurant in Malibu.
8: Beautiful personality, beautiful soul, beautiful music. Me and Oliver both fell in love with him. I got to know him over the years, almost like I was researching a documentary. I'm like, who is this guy? He moved to LA in 1974 to pursue music, never quite made it, never made an album. And now he was 69 years old when we were kind of shooting this movie. And

0: I said the world needs to know Burt Burger.
1: Together, Joe Burke and Oliver Cooper also co-wrote and co-produced Burt. They took his real-life story, then added a fictional element with Oliver.
2: The reason I'm here right now is you're my father.
1: And if you think that's funny, so is the idea of making a movie for next to nothing, unless you're these two.
2: I said $7,000 is what I have to spend on this movie. Can we do it? And he's like, $7,000, 7 days, let's go.
0: And 2 months later, we were on set making the movie.
2: We only had a three-person crew. We had the sound guy, we had Joe running second camera, obviously he's not getting paid, and then we had our DP who was getting gas money.
3: I have a daughter.
4: You have a daughter?
3: Yeah.
4: I have a granddaughter.
1: Burt, in the movie and in real life, does have Parkinson's disease, and a portion of the proceeds from the film will be donated to the cause.
2: This is Burt, this is his story, and he just happens to have Parkinson's, and he's not going to let that define him, and he's not going to let that beat him, and I think that's the beauty of it.
4: I'm 69 friggin' years old, and I'm still like that little kid dreaming. Nothing's going to get in my way, nothing. Not even Parkinson's.
0: We all want to feel like we did something that we can really hang our hat on. And I feel like with this movie, we finally did. I can die a happy man.
1: Burt is now available on digital. And his music and the film score will be out next month. George Pernacchio, ABC 7 Eyewitness News.
5: The Grammy Awards are adding 5 new categories to its already extensive list. One new category will be Best Asian Pop Music Performance, and that's good timing with Korean supergroup BTS back on the scene. Also added to the mix, Best R&B Collaboration or Duo Group Performance, Best Traditional Pop Vocal Performance, and Best Traditional Folk Album. 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Another category added, Best Latin Song.
6: Well, more high tides impacting local beaches. We have new video from overnight of how it impacted a local campsite.
5: Plus, another crash at the Whiteman Airport in Pacoima has sparked debate over safety concerns and whether it should be shut down. We're live with the latest on what local leaders are saying.
7: And we are just hours away from hearing the specifics on that tentative deal between the U.S. and Iran as the president meets with world leaders in France. Why two other nations could derail this agreement before it's even signed.
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17: Now at 4:30, a driver fleeing from police hits pedestrians during a high-speed chase. Why police believe he was intentionally trying to hit them?
18: Plus, a small plane veers off the runway and crashes through a fence in Pacoima. I'm Irene Cruz. I'll tell you what went wrong and the condition of the pilot this morning.
5: President Trump is meeting with G7 leaders in France. From the war with Iran to Ukraine air defenses, we're live with what's being discussed today. Good Wednesday morning to you. It's 4:30. I'm Rachel Brown.
6: And I'm John Gregory. And we have new video into the newsroom overnight showing high tides flooding a campsite in Malibu. Water levels appear to be around knee high. This comes amid days of high tides.
5: And hazardous conditions along the Southern California coast, which are expected to last throughout the night, throughout Friday night, rather. Shayla Girardin tracking it all in our forecast. Shayla.
19: Yes, good morning. We still have several days left of this. So I know we've been talking about this for quite some time, but we are not out of the woods just yet. If you are heading to the coast, still dealing with high tides, rip currents, not only today, but through the end of the week. So we'll talk more about that in a bit. For now, though, as you head out the door, you are going to notice a lot more of this. The marine layer is back, and it's going to be sticking around a little bit longer as we head into the next couple days. So we've had a little bit of a roller coaster when it comes to the weather, the temperatures, and now we've started another cooling trend. So clearing is going to be pretty slow today. In fact, I think a lot of our coastal spots are going to hang on to that marine layer until late morning, early afternoon. Some might not clear at all. By end of week, we're even going to see a little bit of morning drizzle. So Thursday and Friday, you will want the hat, you will want the hoodie with some kind of hood attached, and then a big change as we head into next week. Warm up on the way. Now, you saw those clouds just a moment ago. The good news is this isn't going to impact your drive too much. You'll notice visibility looking pretty good, 5 to 10 miles for most spots. It's really just higher elevations as the Poveda Pass has been dealing with limited visibility, but even out toward Chino, looking pretty good out there to start the morning, and then out into the Inland Empire, even parts of Orange County, mostly clear. So again, even though we're seeing that fog, the cloud deck just isn't low enough to impact your drive out there too much today. L.A., Orange County, 70s this afternoon. You'll be able to ditch the layers by lunchtime, and then Valley's IE, big change, 80s for you. All right, we are still talking about air quality concerns and high surf. It's all in the full forecast. But for now, John and Rachel, I'll send it your way.
5: Okay, Shayla, thank you. This morning, we have new details on a high-speed chase that left several pedestrians and an officer injured. Police say the driver appeared to be intentionally trying to hit people. This all started with a carjacking. Police chasing the suspect throughout Culver City and into L.A., where he crashed at a McDonald's. Police say six people were hit and an officer was hurt at the end of that chase. Everyone is expected to be okay. The suspect was taken into custody and is expected to face attempted murder and other charges.
6: Legal action being taken against Burbank police after a man claims that officers beat him. Body camera video shows his arrest last October. Burbank police say officers were called in because the man, Aaron Robinson, was obstructing traffic at a busy intersection. Robinson and his family are claiming the arrest was racially motivated. Now their attorney has filed a claim against the police department for what happened to him.
20: No, I have PTSD. I never had it before. So we must have justice and accountability.
6: Robinson's attorney says he was charged with resisting arrest, but those charges were then dismissed. Burbank police tell us they can't comment on pending litigation and they're reviewing the case. They say Robinson has had more than one interaction with officers.
5: Safety concerns at Pacoima's Whiteman Airport are back in the spotlight after another crash at that facility.
6: Eyewitness News reporter Irene Cruz is live with details on this latest incident and the renewed calls to close the airport down. Irene.
18: Yeah, John, Rachel, good morning. Yet another incident within a matter of months. Thankfully, in this case, that 77-year-old pilot survived. That small aircraft that he was flying crashed through a fence, all because his landing gear didn't deploy. Now, the aircraft had some serious damage, but that pilot walked away with minor injuries, including a gash on his head. He was taken to the hospital for evaluation. And yesterday morning here in Pacoima, that pilot was able to bring the plane down onto the runway But since that landing gear didn't deploy properly, the plane continued past the runway, crashed into a fence before stopping in a parking lot on airport property. Pilot instructor Alan Kahn and a group of people rushed over to help. This crash now renewing concerns over safety at Whiteman Airport. L.A. County Supervisor Lindsay Horvath has called for a cease of operations, but Kahn believes the airport is safe.
2: I am not agree to the shutdown. I would more talk about the pilots. They need to be more cautious, better training.
18: Horvath wants a shutdown until a thorough investigation is conducted. Airport supporters say a closure would affect local jobs, small businesses, and aviation services. This crash comes less than 2 months after another small plane snapped a high-voltage power pole before it overturned and crashed into a parking lot. Now back out here live, both incidents leading to discussions about what to do with this specific airport. This is one of five that is owned by L.A. County, but in the meantime, the investigation into this specific crash continues this morning. Reporting live in Pacoima, Irene Cruz, ABC 7 Eyewitness News.
5: Yeah, a number of issues there recently. Irene, thank you. Now we want to go to traffic. Let's check in with Scott Reif in Air 7.
21: Yeah, and it's a bit busy early on this morning. First of all, we'll go to this problem on the I-15 southbound at Cahalco. We'll show you on the map. It's on the southbound I-15, traveling out of Corona, basically, towards Lake Elsinore, if you will. And a lot of times, the high volume's on the northbound side, but it's a pretty bad accident. It's an accident involving a semi that went over the side. There was some type of fire there. I know we don't see delays on the map, but if they don't wrap that up soon, I think we'll see a slowdown in both directions. Keep that in mind. It's southbound, but there's a lot of activity there. And then if you travel the Santa Ana Freeway northbound, so you're traveling up out of Norwalk, crossing the 605 up towards Paramount into Downey, we have a motorcycle down. The report was a motorcyclist was down on the roadway, so it looks like injuries here. They're trying to clear this up. We also don't see a slowdown there yet, but we'll keep an eye on that. If they don't wrap it up pretty soon, the Santa Ana Freeway northbound will get slow crossing the 605 as you travel up through Downey into Commerce. John, Rachel?
22: Yeah, let's hope they get it straightened out, Scott. Thank you. Updating you now on two brush fires in Southern California. A wildfire smoke advisory has been extended through this evening while crews work to get them under control.
5: Yeah, the Shore Fire in Riverside County, southwest of Cali Mesa, has grown to more than 3,000 acres since starting Monday afternoon. It's now 32% contained this morning. Evacuation orders and warnings do remain in place, but the westbound side of the 60 freeway has reopened between Beaumont and Moreno Valley. Meantime, the Max Fire in Stevenson Ranch has been stopped at 45 acres and is now 40% contained. That fire threatened several homes on Monday, prompting evacuations. All evacuation orders have since been lifted. The cause of both fires remain under investigation.
22: We are a few days out from the signing of a deal which could bring the U.S. and Iran war to an end. But while President Trump remains overseas for the G7 conference, there are a lot of questions about what exactly this deal entails.
5: That's right. Eyewitness News reporter Tim Caputo joins us live here in studio with what we know so far about this, Tim.
7: Rachel, John, we know the G7 leaders support it. We know the Canadian Prime Minister calls it a well-structured game changer. But we don't know any of the specifics of this agreement outside of reopening the Strait of Hormuz and a promise that Iran won't pursue nuclear weapons. President Trump in the French Alps this week for the Group of Seven summit, promising more details about that memorandum of understanding agreed upon by both the U.S. and Iran. This tentative agreement would extend an already shaky ceasefire while rewarding Iran with loosened economic sanctions. And the leaders at the G7 say they are ready to contribute to the implementation of that deal. But Iran and the U.S. seem to have different interpretations on the agreement, especially when it comes to Israel's occupation of southern Lebanon. Iran wants Israel to withdraw its forces, which are in Lebanon fighting Hezbollah. At this week's summit, President Trump criticized Israel's strikes on Lebanon, which have killed hundreds of civilians. But the president says he's focused on the agreement with Iran and vows to share the specifics soon.
23: I'll not only release it, I'll probably have a press conference and read it to you word by word so that the press covers it accurately. I'd like to get a formal setting first before we do that, but I have no problem with that. It's grid document. Here's what it says. Iran will never have a nuclear weapon. That's what it says. It won't have one to buy, to develop. They will not have a nuclear weapon.
7: Even though the deal itself may appear shaky, it's been good news for oil prices. U.S. oil now trading at its lowest level since early March. Gas prices even dropped another 4 cents a gallon overnight here in L.A. County, but still sits more than a dollar more than it was 1 year ago at this time. As the president mentioned, we are actually expecting a press conference from himself in France within the next few hours, and that actual memo of understanding with Iran could be released sometime today. It appears to be short, maybe only a page, page and a half long. The official signing of that temporary agreement is planned on Friday of this week. The devil's in the details, Rachel, and we're just waiting to find out those specifics.
5: Yeah, months in the making, Tim. Thank you for that live report. Turning now to Pride Month, June is Pride Month, and community leaders are reminding LGBTQ plus Angelenos of the services available to them.
0: When we are in this national environment where there has been an attempt to reverse progress that has been made over the last 30 years, I know the LGBT community can rest assured that LA will always be in solidarity with all Angelenos.
17: Yesterday, Mayor Carabas joined other community leaders at the Los Angeles LGBT Center south in L.A. They're trying to get the word out about how free and low-cost critical health and mental health resources are offered at the center. Those also include legal services and education and employment resources.
5: A crisis at one of L.A.'s iconic landmarks. A grand jury report found that the L.A. Zoo is facing $1 million budget shortfall.
17: Problems include a 23% decline in memberships from April of last year to this February. Zoo officials are also in need of repair, including including updates to out-of-date signage. But visitors didn't seem to mind.
1: What we saw, everything was nice. Yes, some animals are no longer available, but we understand that also. I mean, I see everything is normal.
17: New funding for the zoo is unlikely, but the grand jury is recommending new leadership, urging some type of public-private partnership. Mayor Karen Bass's office says it will explore the options.
5: It is a big day for the historic Langer's Deli in Westlake. It is celebrating 79 years in business. There will be a cake cutting ceremony at 9:30 this morning. The restaurant will also give away $100 Langer's gift certificates, with one winner receiving a $1,000 gift certificate.
17: Well, he's a rising social media star who went from nurse to baker. We're going to meet the Seattle baker who's creating tasty pastries and priceless memories with his kids.
5: Plus, could LeBron continue with the Lakers next season? More on the negotiation talks happening.
4: He says Los Angeles.
8: Okay, but what do you call it? Los Feliz.
4: Yes, but we're not talking about Los Feliz.
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5: It is the debate between two well-known actresses. Is Jamie Lee Curtis pronouncing Los Angeles wrong? Mariska Hargitay has some thoughts.
19: And good morning. At least we don't have a debate about the temperatures today. We have a nice cool down coming our way. Still warm for some inland spots. Breaking into the low 90s for San Bernardino. But overall, a nice cooling trend is going to take us right on into the weekend. Upper 70s for you in Los Angeles. Lancaster, Palmdale still holding on to those 90s. And mid-60s in Ventura. Much cooler conditions on the way, though. We are still talking about some high surf as well. It's all coming up in your full forecast.
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3: When SoCal weather changes,
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3: 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Eyewitness News, Southern California's weather leader.
22: Our top stories this morning, a federal judge in Idaho has ruled against a law that would punish people for using restrooms that don't match their sex assigned at birth. It was set to take effect next month.
5: LeBron James is reportedly negotiating a new deal with the Lakers. It would be the 41-year-old's 24th season with the NBA.
22: Metro is making public transit a little more accessible. Several stations will have sensory rooms for people to take a break from the crowds, the noise, and the bright lights. It's also partnering with Waymap to help riders who are blind and visually impaired. And there are now water stations to keep people hydrated.
5: They've spent decades as stars, both had famous parents, and should know a thing or two about Los Angeles.
22: But actresses Jamie Lee Curtis and Mariska Hargitay can't agree on how to pronounce it.
11: I'm trying not to laugh because you just said Los Angeles.
8: Okay, we had this argument. And
11: she says Los Angeles.
8: Okay, but what do you call it? Los Feliz.
11: Yes, but we're not talking about Los Feliz.
8: You don't say Las Feliz.
11: You don't say Los Angeles. Unless
8: you say Los Angeles.
11: You don't. And if I had like a jury here, everyone would vote for me. Go ahead.
5: I have to agree with Mariska. The debate broke out during a conversation for Variety and CNN's Actors on Actors.
22: Can we talk about San Pedro?
5: I know.
22: If you want to talk about pronunciations.
5: And how we say El Segundo when it should be El Segundo.
22: Oh, Alhambra, you can go on and on.
5: But you just kind of go with however the locals
19: El Segundo,
5: pronounce
19: Segundo.
5: It.
22: When in Rome.
19: I always get it wrong.
22: Yeah, when in Rome, go with the Romans. I know.
19: We're just going to stick with the weather because at least we can pronounce that. If there's any really technical towns, I have to say, I apologize in advance. We do have a lot to talk about, too. Some June gloom to start the day, some clearing this afternoon, and then very different conditions as we enter the weekend. And cool down on the way. So right now, though, as you head out the door, grab the sweater, grab the jacket. And then unlike yesterday, you may want to hold on to those layers a little bit longer because I don't think we're going to see that clearing quite as fast. If you are heading to the coast, we are still dealing with high surf and rip currents through the end of the week. So not out of the woods there just yet. And also out toward the Inland Empire, the desert, we have some air quality alerts in place. So don't be shocked, especially our valley spots. You might see some hazy skies. Remember, we did have several fires burning earlier in the week. And then as we head into the end of the week, a little bit different. It's going to not only cool down for us, but we've got some drizzle. It's going to roll on in. So you will want the hat. You will want the hoodie as we head into your Thursday and Friday. You don't need it this morning, though. Just go ahead, layer up out there. Long Beach already seeing those cloudy skies. Temperatures for most of us are in the 60s this morning. 61 in Burbank and Riverside. And then Lancaster, you're already in the 70s, starting off at 73. So this beach hazard statement is still in place for the entire coast, still dealing with waves 3 to 6 feet. Some spots going to see surf up to 7 feet. So just remember, we are not out of the woods just yet. If you are getting in the water, make sure you set up close to one of those lifeguard towers. Again, though, I don't think our coastal spots are going to see too much clearing out there today. And then air quality is still an issue out toward the Inland Empire and our low desert. So this is why we have this air quality alert in place. If this is something you're sensitive to, have the windows closed, keep the air filters on. You'll notice already to start the morning out toward Temecula, we're seeing that red. That's unhealthy for everyone. And this doesn't even factor in any of the ash, the smoke from some of those fires we saw earlier in the week. Now, we do have a cool down that's coming. I know a lot of folks looking forward to this. LA, Orange County, upper 70s today. So once those clouds clear, it is going to be a nice one. But look what happens. Chances for drizzle by end of week, we hold on to more of that cloud cover. And then by next week, we've got some heat that is on the way. Valleys, i.e. 85 out there today, only making it to the upper 70s both Friday and Saturday. Then a gradual warming trend back in the 90s by Tuesday. So we have a little bit of a roller coaster when it comes to our weather. The reason why is we have a ridge of high pressure that's just starting to push on out of Southern California, and it's going to make the way for this trough to come on in, bringing more of that onshore flow, and you can see a little bit of a chance for some drizzle. So tomorrow morning, we'll have that cloud cover out there to start the day. I want to jump ahead just so you can see. And then look, especially along the coast, here's early Thursday morning, a chance to see just some really light moisture, and then this model not showing it, but we most likely will see it Friday morning as well. All right, we'll take a look at what this means for the beaches, the mountains, and the desert. But for now, John and Rachel, I'll send it back to you.
5: Okay, Shayla, thank you. If you are heading to Seal Beach, expect some traffic changes. The city's popular summer concert series kicks off tonight at Eisenhower Park. To make room for vendors and crowds, Ocean Avenue will be closed between Main Street and 10th Street from 2 p.m. until 9 p.m. That's every Wednesday through August 12th, 2 p.m. to 9 p.m. Police are asking drivers to use alternate routes and watch for more people walking around. Temporary no parking restrictions will also be in effect.
22: Well, it's early, but we've already got traffic issues out there, and Scott Reif is watching it for us. Good morning, Scott.
2: Yeah, John, we do have a couple of problems. Now, that big issue on the 5 southbound by Magic Mountain Parkway cleared. That's great news. We'd hope to get airborne, but the fog is just a little bit too low for us, the visibility too low and the ceiling too low for us to get airborne at the moment. Shouldn't affect your drive too much, but we did have reports of zero visibility in the Sepulveda Pass. So on the higher elevations, you might have to be careful. So the big thing right now in the drive is the I-15 freeway southbound at Cahalco, traveling out of Corona, headed southbound on the I-15. It's away from the northbound heavy volume, but it's a big deal of just semi that caught on fire. The two right lanes are blocked. They may not wrap this up until about 8 o'clock this morning, and that means you're going to have delays not only southbound, but I believe on the northbound side as well. A lot of volume coming northbound up into Corona on the I-15 for your early morning commute, so we'll keep an eye on that one. And then in Hawthorne, if you travel the 405 freeway southbound towards Rosecrans, we had some debris in lanes that caused a stall. The stall got off to the shoulder, but things look pretty good around the South Bay curve. At least for now, that incident there doesn't appear to be causing any delays. John, Rachel.
22: Thank you, Scott. Need weekend plans? Here's what's going on in your community. Saturday, head to Oxnard for its big Juneteenth celebration and enjoy a whole day of culture, music, and food.
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19: Good morning. Still dealing with some elevated surf along our coastal spots, but temperatures starting to cool. Low 70s out there today. Should see some clearing this afternoon, but a different story as we head into the weekend. Upper 60s tomorrow with a chance for some drizzle, and I don't think we're going to see much clearing as we head into your Friday and Saturday. Mountains, upper 70s today, cooling to the mid-70s by Friday. Gusty winds going to increase as we head into your Saturday and Sunday. In fact, you could see some wind gusts up to 25 miles per hour, so we'll keep you posted on if any advisories are in place. Deserts, mid-90s today, 80s tomorrow in Palm Springs, still holding on to those triple digits. John, Rachel, I'll send it back to you.
1: Thank you, Shayla. Well, as we count down to Father's Day this morning, we're sharing a story of a croissant baker who finally has time to spend with his family after years of struggling.
5: And it's all because of his kids' adorable commentary when he's baking. Here's ABC's Danny New.
4: What kind of dough is Daddy making? I think it's a Sebastian dough.
7: As Father's Day begins to proof for Sunday,
4: he's a poopy pet, and I love him.
7: We're meeting a dad whose children love to both tell you about his baking and his nickname.
17: And then you also go by Mr. Poopy Pants?
23: Yep, that's what it says on my shirts.
17: Oh, fantastic.
7: Nitch here owns a bakery in the Seattle area, and for the past 6 months,
4: you're watching the day of the life of our daddy. Welcome to his bakery.
7: These videos where his son and two daughters narrate their dad's kitchen routine have been picking up millions of views online. He may whip up a special croissant to celebrate the Seahawks.
4: Daddy makes baklava, and I love my daddy's baklava.
7: Or use his mother's baklava recipe from his family's Kurdish roots in northern Iraq.
23: When, like, you put it all together, like, me and my wife will rewatch it, like, a million times. Their conversation, that's the best part.
7: But the journey here was not easy for Nitch. He was working full-time as a nurse when he bought this bakery almost a decade ago, and he did not have any formal training. To get to this point, Nitch says it was mostly trial and error and a whole lot of YouTube videos.
23: At the time, I had considered it the biggest mistake of my life.
7: However, he slowly found his niche through croissants, baklava, and pita bread.
4: The pistachio is really good, but the chocolate bitter.
7: And then everything changed in January when his three-year-old rock star Malik grabbed his microphone to avoid going to bed one night. Now, Nitch says the store has gotten so busy, he's even been able to hire more help so he can finally take more days off to spend with his family.
23: The bakery took so much away from me being with my kids, and now it's all about my kids. That's the biggest blessing that had came out of all of this, was that it brought me back to my family.
17: We mentioned Malik, but I want to make sure we also shout out Aya, who is 6 years old, and then Mira, who just turned 10. Happy birthday, Mira. I'm sure her birthday cake was pretty decent. In New York, for ABC News, I'm Danny New.
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1: Plus, a wife now widowed with two babies after her husband was killed in that B-52 bomber crash. Today, we expect to learn more about the eight victims in that tragedy.
3: It's my beautiful Altadena, and they're going to ruin it.
6: An outrage over controversial rebuilding plans for Altadena. Hundreds make their voices heard in a town hall meeting. Good morning. I'm Tony Cabrera with Rachel Brown and John Gregory. Our other big story this morning, the change in the weather.
5: That's right. A cooling trend starts today. Let's check in with Shayla Girardin.
19: Good morning. Yes, and it's going to take us right on into the weekend. So even by end of week, we're talking about a little bit of a different story. Cloudy skies, a chance for some drizzles. So we're really going to be transitioning back into that June gloom pattern beginning with this morning. Downtown Los Angeles, taking you outside, you can just make out the skyline there, but it's cool. It's cloudy. We are seeing a little bit of fog out there to start the morning. Cooler conditions and clearing today. It is going to be slower than what we were dealing with the past couple days. So if you have the layers to start the day, you'll probably want to hold on to them until early afternoon. Here's that chance I was talking about to see a little bit of drizzle both Thursday and Friday. And then next week, if you want the hotter temperatures, they are coming. We have a big warm up on the way. So taking you outside, like I mentioned, there is that cloud deck, but it's really not low enough to impact your drive too much. We've been seeing a little bit of limited visibility over the Sepulveda Pass, but otherwise, looking really good, 5 to 10 miles of visibility. And even as you head into Los Angeles, Fullerton, the one spot where we're still seeing some patchy fog is out toward Chino, about 3 miles. So give yourself that extra drive time there. And then when it does clear out, like I mentioned, it's going to be a little bit later. Los Angeles making it to the 70s today. Orange County, mid-70s for you as well. Valleys, Inland Empire, noticeable drop in temperatures. We're not talking about the 90s today. You're back in the 80s. And then along the coast, upper 60s. All right, we are still talking about high surf. Rip currents are in the mix, and then our desert's going to see some serious heat out there. It's all in the full forecast, but for now, John, Rachel, and Tony, I'll send it back to you.
1: Thank you, Shayla. Our top story, several pedestrians recovering this morning after being struck by a suspect during a police chase through Culver City.
5: Now investigators say some of those victims may have been intentionally targeted by the driver.
6: Eyewitness News reporter David Gonzalez is live in Culver City with the new information that we've learned overnight. David?
8: Hey, good morning, guys. It's amazing to think that no one was seriously injured or killed during this extremely dangerous high-speed pursuit through city streets. But I can tell you right now that at least 6 people were hit by this driver as he tried to get away from police. Culver City police tell us that it appears that this driver tried to intentionally hit these pedestrians as he tried to get away from authorities. Investigators say it all started with a possible carjacking around 7 p.m. and that the suspect may have been armed with a knife. This is where police say 2 people were hit before the start of that pursuit. 4 more people were struck during the pursuit as the suspect fled. And right now there's no information on the extent of their injuries, but I can tell you that it is believed that they are going to be okay. Culver City police says the driver appeared to be intentionally trying to run these people over.
9: I don't know what his motivation was or what the thought process was. What we do know is he was acting recklessly and dangerously and putting lives in jeopardy in our city.
8: Suits ended in a crash in McDonald's drive-thru. I can tell you that a police officer was also hurt at the end of the pursuit. Right now, we do not know what kind of injuries that officer suffered, but authorities did say that they appear to be non-life threatening and that the officer was listed as stable. Right now, that suspect was taken into custody, and we can tell you that he's here at the Culver City Jail, and that during that pursuit, multiple cars were also struck as far as possible charges. Well, this driver is facing a long list of them, including attempted murder. Reporting live in Culver City, David Gonzalez, ABC 7 Eyewitness News.
5: David, thank you. Today, the Air Force is expected to release all the names of the eight people killed in a B-52 crash at Edwards Air Force Base. Lauren Smith has identified her husband, Jeremy, as one of those on board. She says he had just returned to work last week after being on paternity leave for 4 months. That couple has two kids, including their new baby. Smith says Jeremy was a civilian flight test engineer for the Defense Department.
2: It's the same routine every day. Like, get up, get ready, kiss me goodbye, and go. Our supporter, my number one supporter, someone our kids looked up to.
5: Flight tracking data shows the B-52 took a sharp turn before plunging to the ground shortly after takeoff on Monday. The crew was testing a new radar system. It could take up to 6 months to investigate the crash and determine what went wrong.
6: As Altadena continues to rebuild after the Eaton fire, some residents are worried the community they knew could disappear in the process. Now they're pushing for new protections against large-scale development. Eyewitness News reporter Leanne Suter has the details.
10: But we as a community need to get even louder, get to Sacramento, convince people to support this, and get this legislation for our community.
11: Anger and frustration from residents in Altadena as they fight to stop developers from taking over their fire-ravaged community.
12: It's definitely taking advantage of people that are, you know, they're still, my God, I'm so upset still. It's my beautiful Altadena, and they're going to ruin it.
11: More than 400 residents turning out for the town hall meeting, the line stretching around the building to express their outrage over two Senate bills, SB 1123 and SB 9, which allow developers to put up to 10 units, three stories tall, on a single lot. Proposals like this one on Punahou Street now up for sale with approved plans for a multi-unit development right next to a single-family home.
13: They are trying to turn it into some urban city with condo density, and we just don't have the infrastructure. It was the very infrastructure that burned our city down.
11: Concerns over water, power, parking, and losing the cultural heritage that Altadena was built on is driving the push for protections.
14: These two bills completely silenced the local control of land use.
11: County Supervisor Catherine Barger is joining Senator Sasha Renee Perez in co-sponsoring a new bill to exempt Altadena from the two measures for at least 5 years.
14: I want to get a handle on this now and make sure that we protect Altadena from what I fear is going to change the entire complexion of that community.
11: The county has voided more than a dozen building applications under SB 1123, which only allows developments in built-out areas. As the community builds back, so do the legal rights of developers. Governor Gavin Newsom issued an executive order in the Palisades burn zone, pausing SB 9, which allows splitting a property into 10 parcels because the entire area is in a high fire zone. But he has not done that in Altadena since 70% of the community is outside of the state designated high fire zone.
15: We need a moratorium on this. We need a moratorium. And that needs to be an executive order from the governor's office. That's it. Full stop.
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16: Good morning, I'm Scott Wright, Fin Air 7. We have been grounded because of the fog. It really shouldn't affect your drive too much, but we do have some areas where you may be affected, like the Sepulveda Pass and the higher elevations. The big deal for our drive right now is the I-15 freeway southbound at Cahalco. We'll go to the map here and show you. So it's the southbound side of the I-15. We have more volume on the northbound side, but it's a pretty big incident. It's an accident with a semi caught on fire. The two right lanes of the freeway were blocked. They said they're not going to be able to wrap this up until about 8 o'clock this morning, and that's a pretty big deal for the southbound side of the I-15, and I think we're going to see a I-15 northbound delay as well as you head up into Corona. So keep that in mind. That's going to affect the freeway really in both directions. And then in Arcadia, I don't think this is a huge deal, but on the 210 westbound at Santa Anita, it looks like they left some cones out in the roadway, and so they had to run a traffic break to get them off to the shoulder. There may have been a car that hit one of those cones, and they're off to the right. But overall, it doesn't look like any lanes are blocked, and right now the 210 freeway looks like it's moving well there in both directions. John?
1: Good to hear, Scott. Thank you. New this morning, as families finalize their 4th of July plans, AAA predicts a record number of people will be traveling for the holiday. More than 72 million Americans are expected to travel between the end of June and the July 4th weekend, and that's slightly higher than last year, but it will be pricey. The average cost of a domestic airline ticket now going for around $830. Meantime, rental cars are about 10% more expensive. About 85% of those traveling for the 4th of July are expected to drive to their destinations, and that's despite the higher gas prices. The busiest travel period is predicted to start around July 2nd.
0: Typically, people have their plans laid out and they know what they're going to do regardless what gas prices are doing. And what we saw over Memorial Day is people were complaining about it. They weren't happy, but they were still pumping and they were still going to the gas station, filling up and then hitting the road.
1: As for where people are going, Seattle, Orlando, and Anchorage top the AAA list domestically, while Vancouver, Rome, and Dublin are the top international destinations.
6: Well, the numbers are in for how many people watched the New York Knicks Game 5 win over the San Antonio Spurs.
5: Yeah, and this is crazy. Nielsen data shows nearly 25 million people tuned in on Saturday to watch that championship. It was on ESPN and ABC. It is the most watched NBA Finals game since 1998. That's when Michael Jordan and the Chicago Bulls won their sixth title in eight seasons. But the party continues for Knicks fans. Right now in New York City, preparations are underway for tomorrow's ticker tape parade. The event is expected to draw hundreds of thousands of fans, and every one of them will be screened.
1: Well, new at 5 a.m., the DOJ appears to be using a potential tragedy as part of its argument to let President Trump build that White House ballroom.
6: Also new, praying for a World Cup miracle. Fans are flocking to Mexico to see sweet baby Jesus in all his soccer glory.
21: 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Your go-to spot for stories that keep you in the loop. 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
5: This just in, the Justice Department is using the UFC threat to justify building the new White House ballroom.
2: In an overnight filing, officials argue the plot to strike the UFC fight with drones and snipers is exactly the attack that the ballroom would protect against.
1: Meantime, the Trump administration is facing new backlash over the cost of several renovation projects, including the Lincoln Memorial reflecting pool. ABC's Mary Bruce has more from the White House.
3: The National Park Service out in force trying to clean algae that's turning the reflecting pool green. Just days after President Trump spent nearly $15 million to repaint it, quote, American flag blue.
8: You're going to have something you're going to be very proud of, and it'll last for 50 to 100 years before you have to do anything with it. Very strong, powerful substance that we use. And we picked a color called American flag blue.
3: Workers spotted dumping hydrogen peroxide into the pool.
9: And if it was supposed to look blue, it's pretty green right now, so I don't know. I'd ask for a refund or something.
3: It's one of several Trump renovation projects being paid for by taxpayers now under scrutiny. On a judge's orders, Trump's name stripped from the Kennedy Center, which he had tried to rename after himself, the entrance still shrouded in a tarp. And there are new questions about his massive ballroom. He's promised it would be paid for entirely by private donations.
8: We have no taxes. It's taxpayer-free. We have no taxpayer putting up 10 cents.
3: The Washington Post reports the contractor building the ballroom gave it one estimated price tag of $600 million, more than half of that reportedly coming from taxpayers.
5: Now we asked the White House about this report of taxpayer money used for the ballroom. They tell us the project is, quote, inextricably tied to the security of the president, the White House grounds, and the certain security infrastructure assets. As for the reflecting pool, they say the Park Service is using, quote, a high-tech nanobubble ozone technology to kill the algae and keep the reflecting pool crystal clear. Mary Bruce, ABC News, the White House. Well, it turns out baby Jesus is even getting into the World Cup spirit.
2: Figures depicting baby Jesus have been dressed with Team Mexico's jersey since the country first hosted its first World Cup back in 1970. But this year, Mexico City's Metropolitan Cathedral has decided to put its baby Jesus in an El Tri jersey. It's made the tradition more popular. Fans of not just Mexico, but other visiting countries have been going to baby Jesus to ask for victory. The statue is getting a lot of attention. Hello, ahead of Mexico's pivotal match against South Korea tomorrow. They're taking it seriously.
1: Yeah. Oh, yeah.
2: This is not like
5: a sport.
1: When you start dressing up baby Jesus in your uniform, that is serious business.
19: And going to pray.
1: Yes. We've got June Gloom again this morning. Scott Reif in Air 7, he's been grounded because of it. Shayla, how thick are we talking?
24: Yes, I know. The fog is back, but the good news is it's not impacting our drive too much. We've got some spots, the higher elevations, dealing with a little bit of limited visibility up toward the Sepulveda Pass. Again, maybe some of our mountain spots, but for the most part, you're in the clear. Just keep in mind, it is cooler, it is cloudier. Definitely go ahead and layer up to start the day. Have the sweater, the jacket, and unlike yesterday, you'll probably want to hold on to those layers a little bit longer. We are still dealing with high surf and rip currents for our coastal spots. So I know we've been talking about this for such a long time, but we are not out of the woods just yet. Keep it in mind if you're heading to the coast. And then air quality alerts still in place out toward the low deserts, the Inland Empire. Remember, we did have several fires burning earlier this week. It's still impacting our air quality. Don't be surprised if you see some hazy skies. And then we are talking about a little bit of drizzle. So we've truly got a lot jam-packed into this week. Tomorrow and Friday, you'll want the hat, maybe even the hoodie handy. For now, though, taking a live look out toward Long Beach, here's the cloudy skies, the marine layer. So our coastal spots, it's going to take a while for this to clear. In fact, I think some of our beaches won't even see much clearing today. Temperatures in the 60s out there to start off your morning. Lancaster already in the 70s. Speaking of the coast, still seeing waves 3 to 6 feet. And notice, this is still our entire coastline. This beach hazard statement not going anywhere anytime soon. It's going to be sticking around through Friday. Rip currents still a concern as well. And then out toward the low desert, we are still dealing with air quality concerns. It's not only the low desert, it's out into the IE as well. So if this is something you're sensitive to, have the air filters going, keep those windows closed, even to start the morning. Look at this. Moderate out there for most, but out toward Temecula, we're already seeing those patches of red. That is unhealthy for everyone. And keep in mind, this doesn't take into account any of that smoke and the ash from those fires. So air quality, especially out toward the Inland Empire and low desert, if you see those hazy skies, keep in mind, this is something we're dealing with for the foreseeable future. All right, temperatures out there today, we are cooling. A nice cool down compared to where we were yesterday. 77 for you in Los Angeles. Covina coming in 84 this afternoon. Along the coast, we're mostly seeing the upper 60s and low 70s. 70 degrees for Malibu and Oxnard, 68. LA Orange County, here's that cooling trend we were talking about. So upper 70s today, making it to the low 70s as we head into your Friday and Saturday. Notice a lot more cloud cover sticking around too as we head into the weekend. Valleys, IE, mid 80s today, only making it to the 70s as we head into the weekend. And look at next week. We have a warm up on the way. 85 for your Monday, 92 by Tuesday. So a big jump in temperatures comes as we head into next week. We'll talk more about that. But for now, John, Tony, Rachel, I'll send it back to you.
2: Okay, Shayla, thank you. New this morning, a hungry bear was seen rummaging through trash cans overnight in Arcadia. There he is. This is on Anita Crest Drive, just above Sierra Madre Boulevard, around 2 o'clock this morning. You can see the bear enjoying whatever he found in those trash bins.

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12: I don't think we're going to see much clearing along the coast Saturday and Sunday. Mountains, upper 70s out there today, cooling to the mid-70s as you head into the weekend. And then our deserts still holding on to that heat. 90s today, 80s returning tomorrow. Palm Springs, triple digits for the foreseeable future. All right, John, Rachel, Tony, I'll send it back to you.
13: Thank you, Shayla. Well, it's been nearly 24 years since we last saw Austin Powers' suave moves on the big screen.
14: Yeah, and Mike Myers has confirmed there's more of the flamboyant spy on the way.
15: Yeah, baby, yeah!
16: Ladies and gentlemen, I'm about to travel through time. I bid you adieu.
17: Oh, classic. His emphatic yes came in response to a fan's question asking about an Austin Powers 4 movie. Myers was chatting with Trevor Noah and did not elaborate on this, but he has long said he'd be interested in yet another sequel, and me too.

0: Right. Oh my God, it's happening. It's really happening. Do you know what that means? I need a makeover. Get my arms yoked and my back checked.
1: Yeah, Shrek fans, film number 5 is really happening, and just a released trailer hints the gang will be going on a big city adventure. All your favorite characters are back, and Zendaya has been added to the cast to play Shrek and Fiona's daughter. The movie is slated for release next June. It'll be the first Shrek since Shrek Forever in 2010.
2: Another classic. The Las Vegas Sphere is set to debut another fan favorite film.
3: It comes after the success of The Wizard of Oz, which has sold 3 million tickets, bringing in $400 million in sales so far.
4: The Rocky Horror Picture Show is wonderfully weird.
3: Sphere has just announced the Rocky Horror Picture Show is coming to the state-of-the-art venue. Sphere Studios says it will use its new technology to enhance the 1975 cult classic. No word yet on when tickets will go on sale, but the show is expected to open next year. Have either of you guys been yet?
2: No, I've got to go.
1: Have to the you Sphere, been? No. Rocky Horror Picture Show, yeah.
3: Oh, okay.
1: I was 14 when I went to that. It was fun. Through his long career in comedy, it seems like Will Ferrell has done it all. Something new he can add to the list now appears to be Oracle.
5: Yeah, that's right. I mean, there was a brief window in time in 1995 when I could see the future. And I wrote them down and sealed them in an envelope marked 1995. In fact, I have it on me. There's a baby named Zendaya, and she's going to be a big deal. Paul Rudd will look the same.
2: The former SNL comic appeared on Jimmy Kimmel Live last night. He laid out a number of predictions he claims to have made during a Divine episode he had 31 years ago. Some of the other ideas he wrote down, totally not yesterday morning, included predicting that everyone would have a podcast, also true, and Domino's cheesy crust pizza. You can catch Jimmy Kimmel Live every weeknight once Eyewitness News wraps up at 11:35.
3: Oh, hey, he looks good with that hairstyle going on there, too.
2: He's so funny.
3: I love him. Happening right now, President Trump and his G7 meeting in France. Details on what's being discussed next.
6: Plus, another small plane crash at Whiteman Airport in Pacoima. I'm Irene Cruz. I'll tell you what investigators say went wrong.
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15: The U.S. and Iran have an agreement. It'll be signed this week, but President Trump moments ago threatening Iran if they don't, quote, behave. Wait till you hear what the president said about the ceasefire while in France this morning.
2: And a good Wednesday morning to you. I'm Rachel Brown here with John Gregory and Tony Cabrera.
1: And beachgoers beware. Hazardous surf and life-threatening rip currents are lingering along our coastline. New video into the newsroom overnight shows high tides flooding a campsite in Malibu. The National Weather Service warnings about the dangerous conditions run through tonight into L.A. County and through Friday in Orange County. People are being advised to stay out of the water. Low-lying areas could also see minor flooding.
3: So the waves is one issue that Shayla's tracking. Also, some cloud coverage, the marine layer, and then a cool down.
16: I know. We got a lot jam-packed into the next couple days and a chance for drizzle. So a lot is going to impact you guys. We are still dealing with high surf concerns through the end of the week. But I want to get you out the door. The first thing you're going to notice is this cloud cover. So the good news is this is not impacting your drive too much, but it is cool, it is cloudy, and today is going to feel a little bit different than it has the next couple days. The clouds are going to take longer to clear. It is going to stay cooler out there. So if you layer up this morning, you can keep the layers, the long sleeves, even into early afternoon. Then by end of week, we continue this cool down. Thursday and Friday, we have a chance to see a little bit of drizzle. So you will want the hat, you will want the hood, and then a big warm up on the way next week. So we've got a lot of changes. Now, we are dealing with some cloud cover this morning, but the cloud deck just isn't low enough that it's going to impact your drive too much. Some of our higher elevations, though, seeing a little bit of limited visibility. Out toward Oxnard, though, Camarillo, even into Malibu, looking pretty good. Most spots are into that 5 to 10 mile of visibility range. Now, the Sepulveda Pass, you've seen some limited visibility this morning, so take it slow there. We're also seeing some limited visibility out toward Chino, about a mile and a half. So that's the other spot where just make sure you take it slow. Keep the low beams on. And then temperatures today, it's noticeably cooler. 60s along the coast, Los Angeles breaking in the 70s, and Inland Empire, we're talking about the 80s, not the 90s today. All right, we'll have more in the full forecast, but for now, John, Rachel, Tony, I'll send it back to you.
2: Okay, Shayla, thank you. Safety concerns at Pacoima's Whiteman Airport are back in the spotlight after another crash at that facility.
1: The pilot in this crash did manage to walk away without seriously being injured.
3: Eyewitness News reporter Irene Cruz is live with details on this latest incident and the renewed calls to close the place down. Irene?
17: Good morning. Yeah, another crash within a matter of months. And as you did mention, that pilot, that 77-year-old pilot, did survive in this case. But the small aircraft that he was flying actually crashed to this gate behind me and ended up resting here in this parking lot that we're standing in this morning. So that aircraft had some serious damage, but that pilot walked away with minor injuries, including a gash on his head. He was taken to the hospital for evaluation. Yesterday morning here in Pacoima, that pilot was able to bring the plane down onto the runway, but his landing gear didn't deploy properly. Again, the plane continued past the runway, crashed into a perimeter fence before stopping in the lot on airport property. Pilot instructor Alan Kahn and a group of people rushed over to help. This crash now renewing concerns over safety at Whiteman Airport. L.A. County Supervisor Lindsay Horvath has called for a cease of operations, but Kahn believes the airport is safe.
18: I am not agree to the shutdown. I would more talk about the pilots. They need to be more cautious, better training.
17: Horvath wants a shutdown until a thorough investigation is conducted. Airport supporters say a closure would affect local jobs, small businesses, and aviation services. This crash comes less than 2 months after another small plane snapped a high-voltage power pole before it overturned and crashed into a parking lot. Now, both of these incidents are leading to discussions about what to do next about this airport. This is one of five that L.A. County owns. But as for this specific crash that happened yesterday morning, the investigation investigation is still ongoing. In Pacoima, Irene Cruz, ABC 7 Eyewitness News.
2: Irene, thank you. We're updating you on two brush fires in Southern California. A wildfire smoke advisory has been extended through this morning while crews work to get them under control. The shore fire in Riverside County has grown to more than 3,000 acres since starting on Monday. It's 32% contained this morning. Evacuation orders and warnings remain in place.
1: Meanwhile, the Max fire in Stevenson Ranch has been stopped at 45 acres. It's 40% contained. This fire threatened several homes Monday, prompting evacuations. All the evacuation orders have since been lifted. The cause of both fires remain under investigation.
3: Happening today, singer David is set to appear in court for a status hearing. The judge wants to see if both sides are ready to move forward in the case. The 21-year-old singer is charged with capital murder in the death of 14-year-old Celeste Rivas Hernandez. Her remains were found in the front trunk of a Tesla registered to the singer back in September.
2: A Burbank man is suing the city's police department, claiming officers used excessive force during an arrest last October.
19: I can't breathe.
2: Aaron Robinson says he still suffers from PTSD and believes he was targeted because of his race. Video from the arrest shows Robinson telling officers he couldn't breathe as they tried to take him into custody. Police say they were responding to reports of Robinson blocking traffic at a busy intersection. His attorney says charges of resisting arrest were later dismissed.
20: We're here to demand justice, accountability, and to put an end to what seems to be an endless stream of civil rights violations and beating of black people.
2: The Burbank Police Department says it does not comment on pending litigation.
1: Well, we are only a couple days out from the signing of a deal we thought could end the U.S. and Iran war.
3: But while President Trump remains overseas for the G7 conference, even he is casting doubt on whether this deal will bring total peace.
2: Eyewitness News reporter Tim Caputo joins us live here in studio with what we've learned this morning.
15: Rachel, Tony, John, just as the U.S. and Iran were on the verge of this tentative agreement that could open the Strait of Hormuz and extend this already shaky ceasefire, President Trump coming out swinging this morning in France, saying while this agreement is solid, he's got no problem breaking that ceasefire.
21: It's a very strong deal. Nobody knows what it is, but it's very strong.
22: No, it's not final. It's a memorandum of understanding. And if I don't like it, we'll go back to shooting at them, dropping bombs on their head. If I don't like it, if they don't behave, we'll go right back to dropping bombs right smack in the middle of their head.
15: President Trump with some strong words in the French Alps this morning as he promises to release the details about that memorandum of understanding that both the U.S. and Iran have agreed upon. The tentative agreement would reopen the Strait of Hormuz. It would prevent Iran from ever making or buying nuclear weapons while also rewarding Iran with loosened economic sanctions. G7 leaders there with the president in the French Alps say they support the deal, though almost no one there has actually seen the specifics. Iran and U.S. also seem to have different interpretations of the agreement itself, especially when it comes to Israel's occupation of southern Lebanon. Iran wants Israel to withdraw its forces, which are in Lebanon, fighting Hezbollah there. Not just international leaders wanting the details of this deal, both Democrats and Republicans in Congress questioning why they remain in the dark about what the deal actually entails. Now, we are expecting a press conference from President Trump from France in the next hour or so. And the actual memo of understanding with Iran could be released sometime later today. There are early reports that it's only a page and a half long, written in somewhat vague terms. But Rachel, Tony, John, we will have to wait and see if and when it's released before it's officially signed this coming Friday.
1: Yes, so many questions still about what's in this deal. All right, Tim, thank you. Let's check with Scott Reif. We've got weather concerns that are affecting Air 7 this morning. Scott, how's it look?
23: Yeah, we're still grounded, John. You know, the weather's just a little bit too low, visibility in the ceiling for us to get airborne this morning. As far as the drive is concerned, the big deal's been this I-15 southbound at Cajalco. So we'll go ahead and show you on the map. They say they're not going to wrap this up until about 8 o'clock, so we're expecting the drive to get worse here. It's I-15 southbound at Cajalco. The two right lanes are blocked. It was a semi caught on fire, went over the side, and we're seeing a delay in both directions. You know, most of the volume on the I-15 in that area is northbound, headed up into Corona, but you do have some traffic southbound as well. well. And with those two right lanes blocked, I think you're going to find delays there in both directions. We'll keep you updated. But unfortunately, that could go for some time. It should, according to reports, it may not clear until 8 o'clock. Now, besides that, it's pretty quiet. We do have a problem that just popped up on the 405 south of Burbank Boulevard. It's just some debris and reports of a ladder that may have fallen off a truck on the southbound 405 at Burbank Boulevard. I'm not sure that map has refreshed because I'm almost positive the 405 south is slow from before Burbank into the Sepulveda Pass. Unless it's a holiday, that's pretty much what it looks like every single day. So it may have added delays a little bit on the south 405, but they should clear it rather quickly. John, Rachel, and Tony.
2: Okay, Scott, thank you. New concerns about security surrounding major events. What we're learning about the local suspects accused of planning an attack at the White House.
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19: A better life with Dr. Sanjay Gupta.
24: Eating a healthy diet is not only good for you physically, it can also keep your brain sharp as you age. According to a new study out of China, people who most closely followed the MIND diet slowed aging in key structures inside their brains by more than 2 years. The MIND diet is a combination of the Mediterranean diet, which we talk a lot about, and the DASH diet, which stands for Dietary Approaches to Stop Hypertension. All three of these diets are similar, but the MIND diet puts more of an emphasis on berries, beans, leafy green vegetables, fish, poultry, whole grains, olive oil, and nuts. You're not going to eat foods with a lot of saturated fat. We're talking cheese, butter, red meat, or anything fried. You really don't have to eat like this 100% of the time. That's the key. Just do the best that you can. I'm Dr. Sanjay Gupta, helping you live a better life.
25: The expectation and the norm is to win, and that is what we will be able to do here. I believe in the power of UCLA.
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2: Breaking overnight, bystanders rush to rescue passengers after a small plane crashes on a Texas highway. This video captured by a witness shows people desperately trying to smash that cockpit window, to free the people trapped inside that burning wreckage. Six people were on board that private jet. One person was killed.
28: Oh my God.
29: We can literally feel the
6: the heat from the fire and the smell. I was scared for the people inside and for the people that was helping. I didn't know if that fire was going to make the aircraft explode.
2: Investigators say the plane experienced a mechanical failure as it flew from Cabo, Mexico.
1: Two men from Riverside County have now been charged in a plot targeting the UFC event at the White House. As Eyewitness News reporter Madison Weil explains, the incident is raising concerns about drone-related threats.
7: New details about two SoCal men allegedly part of a plot to bomb and carry out a mass shooting at the UFC fight this past weekend. 24-year-old Brian Roa of Calamasa and 32-year-old Michael Thomas of Pinyon Hills among the five arrested. That's the sound of the FBI outside Brian Roa's Calamasa home. And that's his neighbor you see there in the video, coming outside after all the commotion woke him up.
8: I originally looked out the window because you hear bangs because they're letting off these like flashbangs.
7: Federal agents taking Roa into custody, appearing here to check his pockets.
8: He was very calm. Just seemed very calm. They would talk to him and he just seemed very just mellow.
7: Per court documents, law enforcement seized a handgun, rifle, tactical vest, a two-way radio, and a laser target pointer. As for the other SoCal suspect, 32-year-old Michael Thomas, the feds seizing two rifles, about 180 rounds of ammo, and a pistol at his Pinyon Hills home. This neighbor not wanting to be identified.
9: I would have never thought that in a million years. And people seemed cool. They were friendly.
7: According to a criminal complaint, Roa and Thomas both went shooting together recently and were planning the attack in a group chat with the other suspects. Thomas allegedly writing, quote, 1300 gets us the drones and the charges. Yes, we should all pitch in and we need it ASAP. Text messages obtained by the FBI suggest the plan was to fly drones loaded with explosives and to have snipers in position to kill, quote, high-value targets. The search continues for more people involved in the plot.
10: Just because we're done with Freedom 250 or that particular event doesn't mean we're going to stop. There are still suspects at large, and we're going to work it until everyone's been identified.
7: Madison Weil, ABC 7 Eyewitness News.
1: And we've also learned the suspects allegedly used social media to try and recruit others to join them. In addition to these two suspects from Southern California, the FBI made arrests over the weekend in Ohio, Missouri, and Nebraska. Now, if they're convicted of conspiracy to commit murder, each defendant faces a maximum penalty of life in prison and a $250,000 fine.
3: Lionel Messi continues to cement his legacy in the GOAT conversation. The Argentinian forward is now tied for the most goals in World Cup history. And it came after Messi's first ever hat trick performance in a World Cup match. His three goals against Algeria yesterday came 20 years to the day when he made his World Cup debut. Even after such a long career, fans won't miss a chance to see one of soccer's greatest players in person.
11: Just for this game, we was here like 3-4 hours ago, and right now we're gonna start
13: right
11: directly going to Texas.
13: Wow, going right
11: yeah,
13: back.
11: just for Messi.
3: Messi now has 16 goals in his World Cup career. He turns 39 years old next week, and he is still on fire. That's crazy.
1: Amazing. 39, that's amazing.
2: Yeah. Wow. All right, well, you may have seen this online. Some Japanese soccer fans are going viral for their good manners and their civic-mindedness.
14: Wow, my respect. Thank you.
1: Fans were spotted helping clean up the stadium in Arlington, Texas after the World Cup match between Japan and the Netherlands on Sunday. The woman who captured the video says she was struck by how clean these fans were. The game ended in a 2-2 draw. Yeah, that is...
2: What good Samaritan. Yeah.
1: We need to be more like the Japanese.
2: Like
1: we also need to be more like the Japanese.
3: Americans don't do that.
2: No, we leave the trash.
3: We leave it. All right. Well, Shayla, weather-wise, you're pretty busy. There's kind of a lot going on there. deep marine layer, all that?
12: We've got a little bit of everything. Cloud cover, some drizzle on the way. But the good news is this is not going to impact your drive too much. We've seen a little bit of fog over the Sepulveda Pass, but otherwise you're in the clear. You may want to grab a sweater, though. It's a nice, cool start to the morning, and we're going to continue this cooling trend right on into the weekend. Burbank right now, you can see cloudy skies across the board. So as you're heading out the door, again, layer up, and you might even want to keep those layers until a little bit later in the afternoon. We've got cloud cover that's going to linger into early afternoon. In fact, some of our coastal spots not going to see much clearing. Cooler conditions on the way, too. And speaking of the coast, if you are heading to the beach, we are still dealing with high surf, rip currents. We are not out of the woods just yet. That's going to continue to be a concern through the end of the week. Air quality alerts still in place out toward the Inland Empire and the low deserts. And then, like I mentioned, a chance to see a little bit of drizzle tomorrow and Friday. So you will definitely want the hat, the hoodie handy as we head into the end of the week. So a lot going on when it comes to our weather. For now, though, looking out there in Long Beach, here's that cloud cover we talked about. Temperatures in the 60s for most of you. Lancaster, you're already in the low 70s. But again, go ahead, layer up. And unlike the past couple days, you might want to keep those layers a little bit later into the day. All right, beach hazard statements still in place through Friday. I know we've been talking about this for so long, but please do not let your guard down just yet. You saw the video of Malibu earlier, rip currents, even that chance to see a little bit of flooding, still a concern, and waves 3 to 6 feet out there, up to 7 feet for some. Now, the other spot I want to talk about is out toward the Inland Empire in the low desert. You still have this air quality alert in place. So remember, we have had several fires burning in Southern California this week. If this is something you're sensitive to, keep the air filters on, the windows closed, and look, even to start your morning, which is normally the time of day when we see the best air quality, we're still seeing this red out here out towards San Clemente. That's unhealthy for everyone, and that doesn't even take into effect any of the ash or the debris we're seeing from those fires. Temperatures today, it is noticeably cooler. So if you liked the warm weather, it will be back, not to worry, but not for a bit. We've got a nice little cool down that's going to take us right on into the weekend. 84 for you in Northridge, LA Orange County, 77 today. Noticeably cooler as we head into the week with that chance for drizzle, and you'll notice a lot more cloud cover too. By next week, though, that's when things start to heat up once again. 80s by your Tuesday, valleys, i.e., you get the 80s today, the upper 70s this weekend, and look, 90s by next week, and this is just the start. We'll talk more about that and take a look at the forecast for the beaches and the mountains. But Tony, John, Rachel, I'll send it back your way.
2: We'll check back in with you, Shayla. Thank you. If you're heading to Seal Beach, expect some traffic changes. The city's popular summer concert series kicks off tonight at Eisenhower Park. To make room for vendors and crowds, Ocean Avenue will be closed between Main Street and 10th Street from 2 to 9 p.m. This is every Wednesday through August 12th. Temporary no parking restrictions will also be in effect.
1: It's a tough commute for a lot of drivers this morning, and Scott Rifeson, Air 7, watching the drive for us. Scott.
23: Yeah, John, it certainly is on the I-15 freeway southbound towards Cahalco. Now, we're grounded because of the weather. It's not going to affect your drive, though. The visibility is pretty good in most places, But I-15 southbound at Cahalco has been working all morning long. We'll show you on the map. And it was a bad one, accident with a semi blocking the two right lanes. At one point in time, we heard a person was trapped. It may have caught on fire. And, boy, the I-15 southbound used to be pretty wide open along that stretch. And we're seeing delays. And, unfortunately, it's starting to affect the I-15 northbound. Now, the report we have, we got another couple hours before they're going to clear it, they think. They don't expect to wrap that up until 8 o'clock. We have another problem just reported, and it's kind of going to be a big deal. Pay attention if you travel the harbor northbound through South LA into downtown. It doesn't take much to cause very heavy traffic on the 110 northbound. It's about where it usually slows at Slauson. Now, 110 northbound at Slauson, we have a solo vehicle accident, but it overturned in the two center lanes of the freeway. That could take a bit to clear. More than likely, there are injuries, and the northbound 110 is much heavier than you might expect, heavier than normal there. John, Rachel, and Tony.
1: Thank you, Scott. A new report raising concerns about the future of the LA Zoo. The solution that's now being considered. That's next.
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12: Our mountains are still holding on to those upper 70s. Nice conditions for you. You do have some gusty onshore winds, though, that are going to pick up as you head into Saturday, Sunday, with temperatures dipping to the mid-70s. And then our deserts, 95 out there today, cooling to the 80s. Palm Springs at 107. John, Rachel, Tony, I'll send it back to you.
3: Okay, Shayla, thank you. A crisis at one of L.A.'s iconic landmarks. A grand jury report found that the L.A. Zoo is facing a $1 million budget shortfall. Problems include a 23% decline in memberships from April of last year to this February. Zoo facilities are also in need of repair, including updates to out-of-date signage. But visitors didn't seem to mind.
31: From what we saw, everything was nice. Yes, some animals are no longer available, but we understand that also. I mean, I see everything is normal.
32: Oh.
3: New funding for the zoo is unlikely, but the grand jury is recommending new leadership, urging some type of public-private partnership. Mayor Karen Bass's office says it will explore the options.
1: Well, as we approach 1 year since a local teen's brutal death, today the singer David heads back to court. What's set to unfold before a judge today?
2: Plus, pedestrians hit on purpose. The wild pursuit through the streets of Culver City that ended with a driver cuffed in a McDonald's drive-thru. We're live with all the video you have to see.
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10: Two men from Southern California are facing charges in connection with an alleged terror plot targeting Sunday night's UFC event on the White House lawn. Daniel Martindale reports.
11: Brian Omar Roa and Michael Allen Thomas from Riverside County are facing federal conspiracy to commit murder charges. Both men made their initial court appearances on Monday in Riverside. The FBI says they are planning to use explosive-laden drones and snipers to assassinate political leaders at UFC Freedom 250. Authorities confirm a multi-agency law enforcement operation successfully neutralized the threat of a large-scale attack. A federal criminal complaint says Roa and Thomas were reported to the FBI by a 19-year-old co-conspirator from Ohio.
10: Governor Newsom is under investigation by the Department of Justice, but Republicans remain quiet.
13: Governor has been on the wrong track.
14: State Senator Tony Strickland from Huntington Beach says Republicans are waiting until details of the investigation into Newsom come out.
13: A lot of folks are not coming out right now because they just don't know the exact details of what the investigation has.
14: He says he hopes the election in November brings change.
13: Everybody in California deserves to know what the investigation's about and what those charges are, if there are any charges.
14: Strickland says the most important thing for politicians to practice is transparency. I'm Jason Campadonia.
10: And despite the ongoing events in the Middle East, the Port of Los Angeles is reporting strong cargo numbers for the month of May. Executive Director Gene Soroka says the port processed more than 840,000 container units in May.
15: Cargo demand is resilient despite everything happening in the world right now. Cargo is up 17% compared to last May, when changing tariff policy caused many importers to slam on the brakes.
10: Last May, the port processed 715,000 container units. Year to date, the port has processed more than 4.1 million container units, also an increase from last year. That's about 100% ahead of last year's pace and the five-year average. That's the latest. I'm John Fink.
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17: South LA, there is unfortunately an overturned wreck. 110 northbound before Vernon Avenue with a 15-minute delay. Two right lanes currently blocked off for now, and it's going to be like that until further notice. West Covina, a crash is now completely blocking your 10 eastbound off-ramp to Pacific, so take an alternate route where you can. And in downtown LA, it looks like someone ran out of gas and they are stuck in the center lane, 10 westbound before Alameda Street.
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4: From Studio C, Senor, deep within the stinking bowels of the Armstrong and Getty Entormation Complex. On this Wednesday, the 17th of June, the year of our Lord 2026, Jack is on the way and will be here in moments to discuss the news of the day and the enduring issues that face America and mankind. I have totally lost track of the time. I was waiting for Jack to show up in the studio, and then I'm like, okay, we're about to start, because, you know, we run like clockwork around here.
5: Exactly.
4: And your non-appearance, I totally, completely lost track of the time. The title of the show is You Make the Title. It's People's Choice, Deal or No Deal. That could be one of them, and the other one is, I don't know.
5: Dropping truth bombs on your head.
4: There you go.
5: Right that's on your head.
4: Oh, that's perfect.
5: Because that's what Trump threatened, is we're going to go back to dropping bombs on their head. He said that just a little bit ago. In France, is there anybody in the world that thinks that that's a possibility? No, including the people that were at war with, using my finger quotes. They don't believe that. So don't. You're the parent in the grocery store that I hear in the other aisle saying for the 15th time, you better stop. You better stop, as the kid does all kinds of crazy stuff.
4: Oh, another threat. You're going to drop bombs on our heads, are you? Oh, boy.
5: Sure you are.
4: Yeah, I don't know. How does he not get that? Also could have made reference to Russia on the rocks. Really interesting, the situation happening in Russia.
5: How about the fire? Russia fired on a British boat in the English Channel. Did you follow this story?
4: Actually, I talked about it when you were briefly out. Yeah, oh. They sent a shot across the bow. It was clearly a warning shot.
5: But still, that's crazy.
4: Oh, yeah. Yeah. Vengeance for Israel boarding a Russian Shadow Fleet tanker, apparently. And there's a lot more, too. Some Russian guys and hirees of Russia were just found guilty, essentially, or indicted for a bunch of arson attacks directed at Keir Starmer and his property. Meanwhile, Russia is printing money so fast to deal with their crushed wartime economy that inflation's about to go hyper bad. And Putin's getting more and more pressure from the elites. If I were those elites, I would stay away from windows, open or otherwise. But yeah, things are building there in Russia.
5: So we'll talk more about the whole war with Iran, the details of the peace deal continue to leak out, what's true and what's not. It's hard to say. But like we were saying yesterday, if there's stuff favorable to the United States, you'd think we would say that out loud. You wouldn't think we'd keep that quiet. Seems pretty weird. I saw J.D. Vance on a couple of different shows. We'll play the audio for you. Say, there's a lot of moving parts, and there are reasons of sensitivity with a lot of the Arab nations on why we can't. I want to get this stuff out right away, but there's some sensitivity with the Arab nations. I can't tell you I personally understand exactly what's going on, but with the sensitivity, we can't allow this. Well, it'll be out today or certainly by Friday or right after the deal is signed. We'll announce. Okay. I'm
4: so
5: not an idiot.
4: Someday.
5: I'm not an idiot. Despite the evidence. The evidence you could put on a chart that would show I'm an idiot.
4: The world is not
5: an idiot. When you're making up all kinds of reasons why we got to sign the deal. Go ahead. Sign some deal with somebody for a house, for a job, for anything. I'd love to give you the details. There's sensitivity with a lot of different things. But
4: oh,
5: you just
4: Lord.
5: Sign this, and then we'll, like, you know what it is.
4: Is the message essentially, we've got to pass it to know what's in it?
5: Pretty much. And then he used I didn't catch it till the second time I heard it. He's a lawyer. Lawyers choose words carefully. And he said, look, a lot of the stuff that's floating around is just not true. There will be no American taxpayer dollars that are going to go to Iran. Okay. Doesn't have to be American taxpayer dollars. It's money. Is Iran getting money before they do anything that we wanted them to do around the nuclear deal? Right. The answer to that question is yes. They are going to start getting tons of money right away with the hope that they follow through on the nuclear deal, which makes you guys chumps.
4: Wow. Strong stuff.
5: And accurate.
4: On the other hand, there is no other hand. Well, on the other hand, Trump says that these new leaders are reasonable guys and they're pretty nice guys.
5: J.D. Vance says,
4: he literally said that.
5: J.D. Vance said, we played it twice yesterday. I think it's astoundingly ridiculous. Revolutionary Guard has come to the conclusion that they were making a mistake all these years pursuing nuclear weapons.
4: Oh.
5: I don't believe that, not even the tiniest bit.
4: No. No.
5: Trump and Vance, well, Vance is doing what Trump wants. Trump wants out. He's willing to make any deal to get out. I don't see how you can say we won the war. I think we lost the war. They're dictating terms to us. Iran is dictating terms to us that we will accept. You know who does that? The winner of the war.
4: Yeah, true. The headline from my favorite foreign global politics, geopolitics writer for the Wall Street Journal, Iran is returning to nuclear talks, no longer afraid of America. What do you think of that?
5: Yeah. I think it's accurate.
4: Yeah, yeah. What you just said needs to be engraved in stone or perhaps just waxed to save money. But yeah, Trump is so desperate to a deal, he's letting Iran, dictate the terms.
5: As long as
4: he can semi-plausibly claim that he has deterred their nuclear ambitions.
5: Right. Anyway.
4: Might it turn for the better? Yes, and I certainly hope it does. But, as a couple of guys who are not suffering from Trump derangement syndrome, this is highly disturbing.
5: Yeah. More details out on that crazy domestic terrorist plot with the drones and the dudes with the snipers and all that sort of stuff. That Kash Patel came out and announced yesterday and made the Secret Service angry because they said, hey, you know, we haven't arrested everybody, so we were keeping this quiet so we could go ahead and catch everybody, and now you've announced it and we'll never catch these other people. So
4: yeah. Meanwhile, I'm glad you brought that up. Where did I read this? Doesn't matter. The White House is now going crazy over the question of leaks from highly classified or private meetings. For instance, the stuff that Maggie Haberman and what's-his-face reported in
5: Jonathan
4: the new book.
5: Jonathan Swan.
4: Exactly. The Black Swan event, Jonathan Swan. The very closed meeting about what to do about the Epstein files. I mean, they have who was sitting where, who was on the speakerphone, who said what, allegedly. And the White House is pissed because that's some serious leaking. You got to look at the guy who just, according to the Secret Service, who Lord knows have a bit of a checkered past, you got to look at the guy who just wildly, improperly, just leaked something because it was exciting and made his agency look good. Kash Patel is a guy who leaks a little, like that clip we used to play.
5: Anyway, some of the details on the terrorist plot are worth talking about. They're pretty exciting. Thank God they stopped it. How close it was to actually happening. You know, I heard a bunch of reporting around the idea that it was not a sophisticated plot. I mean, these are what do people always say? The Keystone Cops. Okay.
4: Right. Yeah.
5: How good a plan was, I'll show up the fairgrounds, climb up on a roof right in front of everybody with a rifle and shoot the president. How good a plan was that? Not very good. And
4: that's why some people have to believe it's some sort of conspiracy.
5: And if the president,
4: because they can't comprehend an idiot with that idiotic a plan being half an inch from success.
5: Yeah, I get that. But he almost
4: changing
5: pulled it,
4: history.
5: He almost pulled it off, and yeah. that wasn't the most brilliant plan anybody's ever had. So
4: tell you what, we've lived a couple of years between the two of us, and if it's a question of malfeasance or incompetence is usually the answer.
5: Yeah.
4: Getting back to the plot just briefly, one of the guys whose picture you saw everywhere, bald-headed dude with a beard, 5'10", 260, rarely left his parents' basement, apparently. Spent all his graduation money on his armaments for starting a revolution. Two things. Number one, jackasses who think your spectacular attack is going to, quote unquote, start a revolution. I don't care if it's 1968 and you're in the Black Panthers, or you're the Weather Underground, or you're Tim McVeigh, or you're this fat idiot. It's not going to start a GD revolution. People are going to be very sad about all the innocent people who were killed. You will be executed or live in a cage for the rest of your miserable life. And the revolution won't advance an inch, you stupid, stupid idiots. Second thing is, the guy's 5'10", 260. I am 5'10", and a solid 60 pounds less than him. And today, because I'm flirting with being in the 100s again, lost a little weight, I put on one of my large T-shirts. And it's not loose, but I think you can agree I can get away with it. My moobs are straining slightly at the fabric, but only slightly. And this is very important for me because Jack knows this about me. I'm the world's biggest swag hoe. If I go to a ball game or a concert or a Civil War battlefield or a you name it, I come home with a T-shirt. And I have dozens and dozens and dozens of really cool large T-shirts that, again, would be, it leave too little to the imagination if I were to don them. So I'm very excited about my weight loss.
5: But you might be able to start wearing them again, so that'll be...
4: Yes!
5: That's what you're...
4: Exactly!
5: Yes, that's the carrot of the weight loss, which would be a good thing to eat because it's healthy.
4: For the record, wearing a submariner's 775, the USS Texas, which was a submarine my brother served on, and I was privileged to visit a couple of times.
5: Cool.
4: Yeah.
5: We got a good opening clip, so let's start the show officially. I'm Jack Armstrong. He's Joe Getty on this. How did it already get to be, I don't even know the date. It is Wednesday, June the 17th, year 2026. We're Armstrong and Getty, and we approve of this program.
4: Let's begin squeezing into the T-shirt of truth, even if it's somewhat uncomfortable, precisely according to FCC rules and regs at Mark.
6: Hi, I'm Saul Goodman. Did you know you have rights? Well, you do. Sure, they're old-timey. They were written by a bunch of guys in powdered wigs and knee socks. Boring. But believe it or not, they're still surprisingly relevant. Your rights include, but are not limited to, freedom of speech, freedom of assembly, freedom of the press, freedom against unreasonable searches and seizures, etc., etc. Wow, you lucky so-and-so. Look at you, you got rights coming out the wazoo, all because a whole bunch of good people, 250 years worth, sacrificed everything they had for this awesome wallpaper behind me. Know your rights. And for the love of Mike, don't ever give them up.
7: I'm Mike. And I approve this message.
4: Great. Better call.

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1: Just came across a great economics thing about the affordability problem in America, among things we'll talk about.
2: Let's figure out who's reporting what. It's the lead story with Heather Myers. Heather.
3: Well, good morning, Joe and Jack. And the story with Trump and Iran is being covered in very different ways this morning. ABC News says G7 leaders support and ready to contribute to U.S.-Iran MOU. CBS News says this, more Israeli strikes in Lebanon, confusion over Strait of Hormuz ahead of signing. And Reuters, Trump threatens to resume bombing campaign if Iran does not behave.
1: Yeah, nobody believes that threat is real. And yeah, the European countries don't mind if we do a bad deal with Iran because they don't care for whatever reason if Iran gets a nuclear weapon, obviously, because they had played no role in this.
2: And they're not going to get nuked because they're entirely passive now on the world stage. They don't care what bad actors do.
3: From Fox News this morning, Major League Baseball softens after warning to Christian players sparked a conservative firestorm.
1: I'm sure.
2: I was very disappointed on Special Report that they reported on this story last night, but didn't mention all

0: the times Major League Baseball had permitted players to write messages on their caps in the past.
1: CBS News, Hillary Clinton said former President Joe Biden made a terrible mistake by running for re-election in 2024.
2: Oh, she's right about that.
0: Oh, yeah.
1: Reuters is saying this morning that Warsh-led Fed expected to keep interest rates steady. From the AP, federal government seeks to halt the first U.S. reparations program for black people.
2: Oh, my God.
0: Oh, gee, man, that.
1: Yeah, this is a small town in Illinois where so far people have been receiving reparations payments, and the federal government wants to put a stop to that.
2: They have? I'd love to
1: $25,000.
2: I'd love to know the details of that. Who they picked, what, how you qualified for it, where's the money coming from?
0: I grew
2: from?
0: Up in Illinois, Heather. Do we know what town that was? Was it Stupidville? Oh, Olney. Yeah, a bunch of half-wits in Olney, please.
1: Stupidville. All right, from NBC News, Florida couple in IVF clinic's embryo mix-up will keep the baby who is not genetically theirs.
2: Wow.
0: That's such a tough thing, those cases. Oh.
2: Wow.
1: New from Fox News, they're saying this morning, new chain dethrones Chick-fil-A in customer satisfaction rankings for the first time.
2: Oh, you got to tell guesses? Me. Who beat out Chick-fil-A? In-N-Out?
1: Joe, any guesses?
0: Oh, that In-N-Out was the only guess I had.
1: No. Jersey Mike's, they say.
0: Jersey Mike's, I'll be damned. I've never, been never had Jersey the Mike's, pleasure.
2: Yes. Oh. Okay, well, I'll keep that in mind if I see a sign.
1: Speaking of fast food, McDonald's is serving fried apple pie again for America's 250th birthday.
2: Fantastic. Caution, filling may be hot. I was in the McDonald's the other day. They have a couch in there now. Wild.
1: Wow. And finally, this morning from the Babylon Bee, MLB rebrands to MLB TQ Plus.
0: Yeah.
2: We'll catch up on a bunch of different news stories coming up, including the big ones. So stay here. If you missed the segment, get the podcast, Armstrong and Getty On Demand.
3: Armstrong and Getty.
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6: Governor Newsom has been fined just over $31,000 for not reporting millions of dollars in charitable donations made on his behalf in time. He was fined by the Fair Political Practices Commission a week before he announced a federal investigation into him and his wife. Most of the money went to the California Fire Foundation during the 2025 Los Angeles wildfires. Major League Baseball is warning several San Francisco Giants pitchers after they wrote Bible verses on their caps during the team's Pride Night game. The league says the warning was not disciplinary and was unrelated to the religious content of the messages. MLB officials said uniform rules prohibit players from writing any messages on apparel or equipment regardless of the wording. And no income tax on salaries up to $150,000. That's the new proposal from Republican candidate for governor of California, Steve Hilton. He floated the plan Tuesday, which is a change to his original proposal, which was no taxes on the first $100,000 people made in a year. That's the latest. I'm John Fink.
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8: Still looks like that overturned crash in South LA has your two right lanes blocked. 110 northbound at Slauson Avenue with just a 10-minute delay for now. It's going to be heavy from Manchester Avenue until further notice. As we shimmy our way into downtown LA, conked out cars still in your center lane. 10 westbound before Alameda Street and heavy from the 60. And in South LA, fender bender on your right shoulder, 110 northbound before Adams Boulevard.
4: 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It does such a great job. 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
1: Have I read it?
2: Well, it's been reported that it includes a $300 billion fund funded by Gulf allies.
3: That's false. That people, you can invest if you want. I mean, what am I going to do? Say nobody's ever allowed to invest? No, we're not investing. We're not putting up 10 cents. And people can decide to do that, but that's up to them. I mean, do you want me to say nobody's ever allowed to invest in a country?
4: Yeah, I mentioned that a little bit ago, that I feel like I figured out what J.D. Vance was up to. Say, people talk about Iran is going to get money. They're going to get relief before they do the things we want them to do. They're not getting $1 from the American taxpayer. No. Doesn't have to be the American taxpayer. Do they get to start selling oil immediately Friday when they open the Strait of Hormuz? Every leak of anything about the MOU says they do, in which case that they start having money to start trying to get a nuclear weapon or build their rocket program back up or survive. And then we're going to start negotiating the nuclear deal? This seems insane.
5: Right. Yeah, we'll take the pressure off, then start negotiating. And this is less skepticism than just curiosity. There's allegedly a big, giant investment fund funded by the Saudis that Iran will get access to. But when? At what stage? After they perform what tricks? That's a critical question that's, you know, related to, at what point do the incentives kick in? That's the question across all of these topics.
4: Right. Well, let's hear more from President Trump. This is in the last couple of hours over there in France.
3: We are not investing in it, and we do not have a fund.
2: Are you asking Gulf countries?
3: No, I'm not. I'm not. If they do it, fine. But I would say they won't be doing it for a while until they find out the behavior. It's a behavior thing. But we are not investing. That's a false story that got picked up incorrectly from a statement that was pretty well made, I think. Maybe a little bit, could have been a little more accurate, frankly. But it's a story. We are not investing 10 cents.
4: There's a real easy way to fix this problem. Release the details of the agreement that we've made with Iran. That makes no sense that you're keeping this a secret, other than to hide a bad deal. Explain to me any other reason.
5: Yeah, just like yesterday, the editorial boards of the big newspapers are saying, essentially, the New York Times, it looks like a duck. Wall Street Journal, it quacks like a duck. And, you know, the New York Post it is a freaking duck.
4: Well, here's Trump with a threat. You think the Iranians take this threat to heart? Do you think they're shaking in their sandals when they hear this?
6: The text of the agreement now final, or are you still...
3: No, it's not final. It's a memorandum of understanding. And if I don't like it, we'll go back to shooting at them, dropping bombs on their head.
6: When do you expect the word?
3: If I don't like it, if they don't behave, we'll go right back to dropping bombs right smack in the middle of their head. Okay? Because they've misbehaved for 47 years. All right?
4: I don't think they feel that threat.
5: I love Yaroslav Trofimov, the musically named analyst for the Wall Street Journal. Iran is returning to nuclear talks, no longer afraid of America. After more than 3 months of bombing and blockades, the U.S. and Iran are back to square one, preparing for what promises to be difficult negotiations over limits to Tehran's nuclear ambitions. This time, though, the Iranians will come to the table armed with valuable knowledge. They can survive the worst the Americans can throw at them. And I would suspect, as you've been hinting, no belief that Trump is going to seriously go back to work militarily.
4: Do you think Trump's hoping that the whole 60 days to have more talks on the nuclear program, people lose interest? It's summertime and people just lose interest and he can kind of yada, yada, yada it away. It just goes away as a story.
5: Yeah, and I think he believes the world economy and the U.S. economy will be aided enough that people will say, hallelujah, he's done the right thing.
4: Gas will go back up and people start talking about it. I mean, I've heard a bunch of people speculate, and I'll bet they're right, that toward the end of the first 60 days, it will announce we are making great progress. So we've extended for another 60 days. Now you're really into the nobody's paying any attention. We're right into the fall.
5: Right.
4: And just... And all that while, they will be trying to make a nuclear bomb. And they'll announce in November of this year or March of next year or whenever that they've got a nuclear weapon.
5: It's not beyond the realm of possibility.
4: Heck no. Trump throwing some shade at a previous president here.
3: But nobody could have made this deal. I mean, the JCPOA done by Obama, he handed him $1.7 billion in cash, gave him hundreds of millions of dollars, gave him billions and billions of dollars, but he gave him $1.7 billion in cash, green cash from banks, into a Boeing 757 and flew it into Iran. And they stood at the plane. I have pictures of it, like, oh my God, look at this money he's giving us. He tried to bribe his way out. I didn't do that. Nobody mentions that. $1.7 billion and hundreds of millions of dollars. They tried to bribe their way out of it. And you know what the Iranians did? They laughed at Obama and they said he's a stupid son of a bitch.
4: How's that not exactly what's happening here?
5: Well, Trump deserves credit for the getting off his butt and doing something about the nuclear program militarily.
4: And the bombing.
5: Making the cost terribly high.
4: And the bombing is not nothing. So it would have been the JCPOA after you set back their program by years by bombing it and killing the leadership and a bunch of scientists and everything like that. But the details that are out today that Trump says aren't true, but if they aren't true, release the memorandum of understanding. Release the details then. USN's blockade on Iran. Okay, they're going to start making money immediately. Strait of Hormuz opens. More talks on Iran nuclear program in the next 60 days. $300 billion to rebuild Iran, which Trump just said isn't true. Well, we'll find out. And if you want to prove it, go ahead and release the details. All sanctions lifted on Iran. The sanctions are lifted. The money's going to start flowing back into Iran. How they get the money, whether it's pallets in a plane or flowing in from countries around the world like China and Japan. I didn't realize Japan got 90% of their oil is imported to them and a lot of it from the Middle East. So these countries are going to start spending money trying to get their oil going again. Iran's going to have tons of money and talks about whether or not what they should do about their Iranian nuclear deal.
5: 2 points. I can't be the only person from the last few generations that every time you say release the next word that comes to my mind is hounds. Secondly, the great unanswered question before us that we're clearly worried about and all the editorial boards are worried about is Trump having done what no previous president had the nerve to do, and that's take serious steps to deny them their nuclear program. Will he lose his nerve and give back all those gains and perhaps even more if Mr. Trofimov is right in the Wall Street Journal? Now, IRGC is like, wow, those dudes are not willing to finish the job. We don't have to be afraid of them at all. And here's the moment I think Trump showed his cards in clip 54, Michael.
3: So that's what speaks louder than words. The alternative would be a worldwide depression. You know, the stupid people want to have a worldwide depression and the stupid people. So you can only go so far. You drive somebody into the ground and a lot of bad things happen. Number one, the strait would never open because they don't like floating billion-dollar ships up and down a strait when there are rockets flying over them and mines all over the place. So the strait would never be open. It wouldn't be open for a long time.
5: Is there any way to interpret that other than if I kept the hammer down, we'd have a worldwide depression? I'm not willing to do that. We got to open the strait, and I'll just negotiate with these guys.
4: Why didn't we force it open militarily?
5: It's a really tough thing to do.
4: It could be done.
5: Yeah.
4: It's the same thing as I said yesterday. I really think this is going to be the final judgment. Trump started a war without the guts to actually go to war.
5: Mm-hmm.
4: And that doesn't. Now, some of you are praising that. I know people who voted for Trump 3 times who are happy he didn't ever really prosecute this war with, like, you know, landing divisions and forcing our will. But probably shouldn't go to war unless you're willing to do it.
5: Continuing to squeeze Iran economically.
4: That's an option.
5: With the blockade. That's a great middle ground. Give it a try. Well, we don't want a worldwide depression. I don't think we're having one.
4: Quote from J.D. Vance on the Iranian regime today. I kind of want to figure it out. How real are they? How fake are they? Yeah, we got a half a century of an idea of what they are and who they are. He's a super smart guy, J.D. Vance. I feel like he's doing something different than what Trump's doing. I feel like he's like absolutely 100% knowingly thinks he can fool us, like he's smarter than we are. Look, I've talked to these guys. They've admitted it was a mistake all these years to try to get a nuclear weapon.
5: Mm-hmm.
4: They're good dudes.
5: I figured J.D. out the other day. I was thinking about this. Loved Hillbilly Elegy. We interviewed him at length about his book. Fascinating, truthful, honest, insightful, eloquent book. Just wonderful. Here's a guy who moved fairly successfully in the dead, negativity-soaked towns of Appalachia. Then he moved fairly comfortably in the Marine Corps. Moved pretty comfortably at Yale. And then in local politics, and now in the highest calls of power.
4: He was floating around San Francisco in the financial world and
5: that's right.
4: Fit in.
5: That's right. He is an extremely adept chameleon and very, very slick and extremely bright. He has realized, all right, I'm the Veep under Donald Trump. This is what he wants. I've got to survive this to keep my future intact. Here's how I do it. But I don't, sincerity is not something he brings to the party at this point.
4: I'm not as willing to go as far as some people in this war, which I'll explain in a second after we tell you about Rough Greens, which is a good idea for your dog. There ain't much to your dog's food. It's fine and all that. But it doesn't have a tremendous amount of nutrients. And with Rough Greens, you sprinkle it on top of your dog's food. You don't change your dog's food. Then they get 20 vitamins and minerals, lots of live probiotics, enzymes, omega oils. 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
4: We'll move on so we can get to mailbag. But I saw an old woman. I forget what publication she is from. She's one of the deans of the press corps in Washington, D.C. with some major publication. Anyway, she was talking on a podcast I saw yesterday about how what Trump has done is not as quite as bad as the war in Iraq, but it's right next to it. And I thought that's a ridiculous thing to say. That went on for years. We had hundreds of thousands of troops. Thousands of lives lost, trillions of dollars spent. They're not even in the same category.
5: So how do you make those words coming out of your mouth?
4: I don't know. But so I'm not going that far. I still don't think it was a mistake. The mistake will be if they end up getting a nuclear weapon. God dang it. That'll change the world. Some of you don't believe that, I guess. Some of you don't think that's a problem. Iran
5: naive,
4: having a nuke.
5: You're fools. You think you can cuddle up in the fetal position and the world will go away?
4: We got mailbag on the way next. Stay here.
0: Armstrong and Getty.
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21: For the 9th year in a row, Finland has been named the happiest country in the world. That's according to the World Happiness Report put out every year by the Wellbeing Research Center at the University of Oxford in the UK. Two other Nordic nations, Iceland and Denmark, came in at numbers 2 and 3. Now, having spent quite a bit of time in these countries over my 2.5 decades as a journalist, I can tell you that this is not at all that surprising. There's an entirely different way of thinking in these countries. We before me, you might say. In other words, the mentality is less adversarial and much more, we're all in this together. One other interesting thing that came up was that no matter where someone lived, the more time they spent on social media, the less happy they were. Want to smile? It's simple. Put your phone away for a bit. I'm Dr. Sanjay Gupta, helping you live a better life.

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1: Have a really good economics thing for you from the Dispatch that I look forward to talking about. Trying to break it down. One of the reasons I like it is it agrees with something we've been saying for a long time. But lots of people are feeling squeezed and for all kinds of different reasons. And you got to look at the different reasons and people end up in a situation being squeezed. Your spending habits, the choices you made in your life and all that sort of stuff. It's really interesting. Maybe we'll get to that in an hour or two.
2: Yeah, I'd love to talk about that. It's a super interesting topic. Here's your freedom-loving quote of the day from Varnagpanna, who I didn't have time to look up. It's on my series on negotiation. In the art of negotiation, listen twice, speak once, and let the silence work for you. It's the best advice I ever got about negotiating. Don't fill the silence. We can talk about that more later. Mailbag. 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Try to keep it briefish if you can. First and most importantly, got this email from News Nation teasing their stories, hoping to get me to click on it. The headline is Missing Scientists. Man Fears for His Safety. If you are into the missing scientist story, you lack the capacity for rational analysis, which is fine. Some people do. I can't jump very high. That doesn't make me a bad person. Good Lord.
1: Moving along. Interesting way to judge people on how high they can jump.
2: Drew the Millennial writes, soccer is not a sport. And before you say this is just belligerent American jingoism, hear me out. 8 of the 20 FIFA games so far have ended in a tie.
1: Really?
2: I watched the last half hour of two of them Saturday. Both ended in 1-1 ties. During the last 20 minutes of the game time of both, the announcers explained how both teams benched their good players because they had tacitly agreed to end the game with a 1-1 tie so as not to risk losing. That's a common thing, apparently. They just play hacky sack at midfield till time runs out. Pathetic.
1: I had no idea that that went on. The poor fans, it paid money to be there. Do they know that the stars are sitting and they're playing hacky sack in midfield till the 90 minutes are up?
2: Wow. So they want to advance to the next round. They want to have enough points in their little pool. So they're like, hey, we haven't taken control. You haven't taken control. Let's both grab a tie, okay? Let's not make this a coin flip. Somebody gets lucky and scores. And as Drew writes, imagine if 7 of the 16 NFL games ended in 7-7 ties every week. A sport has games or matches. Those matches are intended to decipher which team is better at the sport. If your matches are unable to decide which team is better at the sport, then you don't have a sport. You have effeminate exercise, which is what soccer is. Oh, my Lord. Euros can keep it. It suits them well. Love the show. Thanks, Drew. Wow.
1: That's
2: strong
1: funny
2: stuff. Belligerent, offensive. I hate it. But he makes a point. Let's see. Moving along to the Iran thing, which people are weighing in on at high frequency. Aaron, y'all forget we killed the Ayatollah or something? Think we'd be in a better spot with an Ayatollah and a status quo IRG? Get excited about the new deal, memo deal, and come in for the big win. Be more Trumpy. Katie would agree with me. Okay. And this from Paul. I think it's possible we've made credible threats. Oh, do you think it's possible we've made credible threats to Iran that'll be carried out after the midterms if we're not satisfied by then?
1: I just came across a piece that I could explain as an optimistic view of why this is happening the way it's happening. So we should present that later because maybe that's what's going on.
2: Yeah. We are much more into figuring out what's actually happening than selling you on one particular point of view, at least on this topic. Crestfallen in Santa Cruz writes, I've been praying for the downfall of the IRGC since the 2000s. Through the years, my Persian friends were astonished at how up-to-date I was on the facts. I was very excited when this war started. Very exciting times indeed. So much hope and promise. Cannot think of a bigger disappointment than how this war ended up. Maybe something changes, but I doubt it. I will believe it when I see it. God help those poor people in Iran. Trump has failed when it counted the most. Still a better candidate than Kamala. Not even effing close. Well, true. Yeah. Nobody's suggesting that. Nobody's sane. Let's see. And some, as usual, thorough analysis from JT and Livermore about the MOU, as far as we know. I don't need to see the MOU to know it's a terrible deal. He makes 5 points. He supports them all, but I'll just hit the headlines. One, Trump is pressuring the wrong country. It's like Russia, Ukraine. Two, a deal with the current regime is a waste of time based on 47 years of their constant lies and broken promises. Two, too many Groundhog Days to think this is anything different. 39 times we're close to a deal. Four, nuclear material cannot be destroyed, nor can it safely be enriched to non-military levels. That's just physics. We could explain that, but trust us on it. Without seeing it, I know it's a terrible piece of paper, et cetera.
1: We'll rehash it a little bit later. Got a really interesting thing about economics and people feeling like life's too expensive. It's lots of different kinds of situations. Oh, if you miss it, get the podcast, Armstrong and Getty On Demand.
0: Armstrong and Getty.
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6: 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KABC.
7: A man from San Diego has pleaded guilty to being part of a group that kidnapped people crossing the border. Jack Cronin has the story.
8: 30-year-old Isaac Jimenez has pleaded guilty to collecting ransom payments made for people who thought they were being taken into the U.S. Jimenez admitted to taking money while people were being held hostage in Mexico, including from some in the U.S., trying to bring family members across the border. The U.S. Attorney's Office says in at least two cases, the victims were never seen again, with Jimenez saying he thought they'd been killed by other members of the group in Mexico.
7: Governor Newsom has been fined just over $31,000 for not reporting millions of dollars in charitable donations made on his behalf in time. Tammy Trujillo has details.
9: He was fined by the Fair Political Practices Commission a week before he announced a federal investigation into him and his wife. The $5.6 million in donations, known as behested payments, came from 35 donors, including large companies like BlackRock, Lockheed Martin, and Apple. Most of the money went to the California Fire Foundation during the 2025 Los Angeles wildfires. Newsom agreed to pay the fine, which still needs final approval. The late donations are part of nearly $18 million in behested payments Newsom reported in 2025.
7: No income tax on salaries up to $150,000. That's the new proposal from one of the candidates running for governor of California.
10: Your first $150,000 tax-free.
11: Republican candidate for governor of California, Steve Hilton, proposed that plan Tuesday, a change to his original proposal, which was no taxes on the first $100,000 people made in a year.
10: But there's a lot of people making over $100,000 who are really struggling because we've got the highest gas prices, the highest housing costs, electric bills have doubled.
11: In order to make up for lost revenue, Hilton says drastic budget cuts would be necessary, something that likely wouldn't fly with Democratic state lawmakers, who just approved a record $355 billion budget Monday. I'm Jason Nathanson.
7: And Google is releasing the final version of the Android 17 operating system. Yesterday's announcement also includes AI upgrades for Pixel. It comes as Apple scrambles to roll out more AI upgrades by September. That's the latest. I'm John Fink.
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13: Up in Agua Dulce, it looks like we have a crash stuck in the carpool lane. So you're going to see a little bit of a delay, 15 southbound before Soledad Canyon Road. As we shimmy our way into Long Beach, still looking at a recent fender bender on your right shoulder, 91 westbound after the 710. And in Van Nuys, conked out truck stuck in your right lane this morning, Until further notice, it's going to be there, 405 northbound before Sherman Way.
14: 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I'm Tiffany Meyer.
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4: President Joe Biden suggested last week that his new memoir could be published as early as September. It's expected to be the next book that Joe Biden accidentally buys.
5: Hey, this looks interesting. Look at this. Guy's from Scranton, too.
6: Latest on the war with Iran and people's opinions about it and stuff like that. My best effort at a glasses half full scenario with what's going on right here that could pan out, and some other stuff. Joe's got some AI stuff. I always love AI stuff because I think it's among the biggest deals in the world. I hope I can do this justice, this piece in the Dispatch. Half of America cannot afford to live in other wrong numbers. It's really thick and interesting, and I haven't had a sip of coffee because I remembered today to not drink any coffee or eat any food because I have to get some lab work done, get my blood taken. And, man, I have trouble doing this job without coffee. I just want to lay down on the floor and go to sleep.
7: Yeah, you seem a little edgy, too. Michael, watch your P's and Q's. There could be a snap.
6: I'm just so tired.
7: Yeah.
6: Anyway, he goes through the... I have been saying for years that economic reporting is the dumbest reporting we have. An economic headline is almost always divorced from what the story is actually about, and incredibly misleading to the point of you'd been better off if you hadn't heard it, which is one of the things he brings up here. In March of 2026, just a couple months ago, the Urban Institute released an updated version of its true cost of economic security measure. The headline, we talked about this, it got lots of headlines, which I'm about to read to you. The headline finding is that 49% of people in American families lack the resources required for economic security. Half of America.
7: Whatever that means. Let me just throw that in already.
6: Half of Americans can't. Fortune had the headline of half of Americans can't afford to dine out or vacation in a cost of living crisis. Governing, whatever that is, wrote nearly half of U.S. households are not economically secure. Another headline on a publication in New York, more than half of all people in the U.S. lack economic security. The careful researcher's numbers becomes the activist slogan, becomes the political claim. If it were true, the overall headlines on this, you would this is what you would expect to see. You would expect mass starvation or at least mass migration out of the country. You would expect the streets to be lined with the dispossessed. What you actually see is a country whose biggest dietary problem is obesity and whose biggest housing problem is that nobody's allowed to build any. So what is the almost half of the country 49% number actually measuring? The threshold is defined as the level of resources required to fully participate in today's economy and society without cutting back on anything while also saving for emergencies in the future.
7: There is hardly a word in that sentence that does not crave a definition.
6: Right. So to fail,
7: like read that, if you do me a favor, read that sentence again.
6: The threshold is defined as the level of resources. Do you have the level of resources required to fully participate in today's economy? That's in the eye of the beholder.
7: I can't buy a jet. I didn't invest in Elon's IPO. So no, I can't. I'm the victim here.
6: Today's economy and society without cutting back on anything. While also saving for emergencies in the future. To fail this test, you do not need to be hungry. You do not need to be cold. You do not need to be one car repair from homelessness. You need only to be cutting back on something or not saving as much as some Urban Institute economist thinks you should be saving.
7: So saving up for your vacation is by definition cutting back on something. And that is ugly and unfortunate.
6: Well, he goes through three different examples here, all that would fit this, and they're all very, very different. The point of this whole thing is, this is always presented as like a policy that would fix the whole thing, when they're all very different situations, and this will make more sense in a second. So by that standard, a Harvard MBA who's making $300,000 a year, $350,000 a year, he's spending all of it because he just bought a co-op in Manhattan and his fiance wants a destination wedding. He is cutting back on his dessert at Per Se, which I'm assuming is a fancy restaurant that people have heard of. I have not.
7: I don't know.
6: He's not saving for the future. By the true cost of economic security definition, he's part of the 49% of Americans who cannot afford to live. Because he can't live the lifestyle he wants. So's a retired couple in Florida who are deliberately drawing down their savings, which is what savings are for during a downturn. So is a 23-year-old barista who's spending every nickel on rent and concert tickets and having the time of her life.
7: Right. Well said.
6: And loving her life. And, you know, as part of the 49% that don't have economic security. So is the unemployable woman with the worthless degree. So is the unemployable woman with a worthless degree from a fraudulent for-profit college who's generally choosing between insulin and electricity in rural Mississippi. Some of that you would, most of us would describe as actually struggling to get by.
7: And I would not limit it to quote unquote for-profit colleges, by the way, please. I would include Harvard and anything below.
6: Yeah, he uses the example of anything that's a studies degree. Yeah. That's one number for four completely different stories. The number is engineered to include all of them because including all of them is what gets you to 49%, which is a good headline. And even that number taken at face value doesn't tell you the share of Americans in actual distress. It tells you the share who feel a financial squeeze of any kind, of any severity, for any reason, which I find really interesting.
7: Which is virtually the entire population over every second of human existence.
6: And so he says we have two serious affordability problems in America, and they look nothing like each other, and they need opposite solutions, but they're always lumped together. The first is what he calls the destitute tale, a real but small share of Americans that are in genuinely miserable financial situations. They have more bills than they can pay. They are one missed paycheck from eviction. They frequently have literally zero money. An unemployable woman with a worthless degree from a fraudulent for-profit college is in that category. So is a 50-year-old who got laid off from a manufacturing job, exhausted his savings, can't get hired anywhere, and watches his wife work double shifts at Walmart. These people need money. The institutions that make their lives worse, the for-profits that produce unemployable graduates, and the medical billing systems designed to confuse people into paying twice. I've done that so many times. And then that's why you end up in a situation where you think, I don't think I have to pay this. I think I paid this. And then you get a call from a bill collector. You haven't paid your $19.62 for an appointment you had 6 months ago that you don't remember. You sure? Anyway, he said all of those need to be regulated or eliminated because they're squeezing that category of people. Both of those. The second problem is the squeezed talent class. And it's hard to explain because the people involved look fine on paper. Picture a 32-year-old physician married to a 32-year-old software engineer. Their combined household income is $400,000. They cannot buy a house in San Francisco or Boston or New York within a sane commute. They cannot afford to have three kids, pay for childcare, and put them in decent schools. They're doing every single thing that the meritocratic American dream told them to do. And the dream is not being delivered. Their parents at the same age, with worse credentials and lower real incomes, owned a house, had three kids on one salary. Something is broken here, and it isn't their fault, and it isn't fixed by transfers. But then he gets into the building more homes, et cetera, et cetera, et cetera. But the main point being these are completely different policy solutions for these groups of people that they put all together in one lump so that you can get to the amazing headline of half of Americans are struggling to get by and the Bernies and the AOCs of the world can scream about that.
7: Right.
6: And talk about what a disaster the country is in.
7: Yeah, well, that gets back to one of the absolute foundational principles of understanding politics, and that's that you have to be convinced that you're a victim of something and that the politician can solve it for you to get your vote. I mean, it's an incredibly profitable business that some of the greatest minds on earth are devoted to convincing you that you are the victim and not the captain of your own ship. Because self-reliance and saying, hey, you know, honestly, you could cut back on this or you whatever, that's of no use to a politician. And so sometimes you are the victim of something. Sometimes things are unfair. But beware of that, because that's the currency of politics.
6: I'll hit this one paragraph because I
7: and
6: thought it
7: NGOs and especially lefty politics. Yeah.
6: I thought this one paragraph was really good. These are two problems that require completely different policy responses. The first example is a redistribution problem requiring cash transfers, safety nets, regulatory crackdowns on the worst predators. The second is a supply program and requires zoning reform, occupational licensing reform, which is what our friend Tim is always talking about, and breaking up the entrenched cartels in housing, healthcare, education, and childcare. And those two different scenarios don't overlap at all.
7: Mm-hmm.
6: And then another interesting thing, and man, it's thick and don't have time to get into it here. But he's talking about what people tell pollsters causes them to feel squeezed the way they do. The number one thing recently is gas and food. Everybody mentions that. But in terms of stuff that makes people feel like they're poor, or the economy has gone bad or whatever, lots of stuff like, I can't afford all my streaming services, I'm going to have to cut back on a few. Or the fact that Americans spend 56 cents of every dollar eating out now, and it used to be more like 19 cents back
7: every
6: in the day. Food dollar, yeah, I'm sorry.
7: Yeah, okay.
6: Every food dollar.
7: Yeah, yeah, okay.
6: 56 cents of every food dollar is spent eating out, and it used to be in the teens, and it's been growing slowly over time. And if we have to cut back on that, we feel like we're being squeezed. If we have kids that play club soccer and it's $4,000 a year, and now you're having to think you might have to eliminate it, even though it used to exist, and your kid's not going to play in the World Cup or anything like that, you feel like you're being squeezed. Pet health care is up a ton, but if people can't afford all the stuff that we in the modern world feel like we need for our pet, we feel like we're being squeezed, and we tell pollsters this, and that's where you get a lot of the numbers that you hear bandied about in talk radio and by politicians about how people are so miserable. The whole going the wrong direction thing, if you feel like the country's going the wrong direction because you have to get rid of one of your 15 subscriptions, maybe your kid can't play $4,000 a year soccer, and you might not get to eat out constantly. That's a different kind of squeezed than other kinds of squeezed.
7: I think I've got a decent bottom line for you and a recommendation of a great show after a quick break. So why don't we do that?
6: Okay.
7: We'll follow up. And then in a couple of minutes, one of the most famous, time-honored, and beloved businesses in America is changing completely because of AI. We'll have that as well.
6: Cool. Lots on the way. Stay here. In the United States, there's a break-in every 26 seconds. That means somewhere, right now, an intruder is getting closer.
7: The problem is most security systems only alert you after a break-in has already started, but that's too late.
6: But when intruders step near, SimpliSafe Home Security steps up.
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1: If you missed the previous conversation, I was reading from the Dispatch this thing from an economics guy about the affordability crisis in America, which has become such a comprehensive problem or talking point for all of media and politics. I mean, it's like what's going on in America now is the affordability crisis, and both parties are trying to figure out how to get your attention on that and help you out. And the point that is being made in this piece is that there are lots of different kinds of you feel like things are too expensive now, and they require very different solutions. But anyway, right. the point wasn't like to criticize you if you feel like you need to have your kid in $4,000 a year club soccer or want to have every streaming service. The point is just that these are some luxury choices that some of us can do and have decided to make. But the policy solution for being squeezed on that sum of stuff is way different than people that are actually, you know, can't afford medicine, this and that.
2: Right. Expensive housing for professionals is a very different issue than truly poor people who don't have the capability to make it on their own, needing a little help.
1: The pet health care, for instance, it's up a lot. People suffer over it. A chosen luxury that 1970 households couldn't access at all. An MRI for the dog was not on the menu in 1970.
2: Correct.
1: Are people worse off because this option now exists but is expensive? So now you do it and it could fit into your life and you've decided to fit it into your life. But is there a policy that needs to go around that, or what would the policy be? None of this belongs in a serious policy conversation, writes this guy in the Dispatch. All of it shows up in survey responses, though, that drive the headline affordability numbers for all these political discussions we're having. When 49% of Americans say they can't afford to live securely, a meaningfully share of them are telling pollsters they had to choose between Disney and Netflix last month.
2: Oh, no. Yeah. Interesting. You know, the pattern is you want something, it's tough for you to afford it, and the government says you should be getting it for free. That's a very attractive thing. I was talking about, you know, the bottom line of politics is convincing you you're the victim of something and the politician in question will solve it for you, whether it's systemic racism or affordability or whatever. Advertising has two purposes. Number one is to inform you where you can get a good or service at a good price or a high level of service. The second one is to create demand, to convince you that you really, really need something that you probably don't.

0: And, you know, I've thought of all sorts of different ways to describe this as you look at your life. You've got to figure out what is necessary. Strip it down. What is necessary? Because some of the brightest minds of our generation, if they're not in politics or in advertising, trying to convince you that everything is necessary, including $4,000 a year club soccer for your kids. Part of that might be environmental. Everybody around you does that. And I get that sort of pressure from your kids and your peers, but you've just got to, you got to be the captain of your own ship and not let the advertising industry and peer pressure dictate your life choices. You just have to do that.
1: And then in terms of actual policy stuff, Cody is talking about, somehow as we all got richer, the world of medicine, insurance, and housing and colleges looked around and thought, man, if people are willing to spend this much on their pets and mm-hmm. kids' soccer, we got to jack up the rates on all this stuff.
0: Right, exactly.
1: They can pay it.
0: Yeah, yeah. Entertainment, too. I didn't get to my great show recommendation. I will throw that in right before we discuss a couple of really interesting developments in the world of AI and where it intersects with your job. That's coming up in moments.
1: Is AI going to take my job?
0: Probably, yeah.
1: If you miss a segment like the beginning discussion about economics, get the podcast Armstrong and Getty On Demand.
2: Armstrong and Getty.

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8: KABC. A California state senator is advancing to a runoff in a special election to fill the seat of ex-Congressman Eric Swalwell. Democrat Ayesha Wahab is easily in first place, but she's short of the 50% needed to avoid an August 18th runoff. With votes still being counted, it's not yet clear who will take the second spot in that runoff. California lawmakers approved a $355 billion budget that avoids some health care cuts suggested by Governor Newsom. Medi-Cal, the state's health program for low-income residents, was a main topic during budget talks. A few years ago, Newsom expanded Medi-Cal to all immigrants, but recently suggested limiting new enrollments and raising premiums for those without legal status. And the city of Lodi has been named America's favorite small town. That's according to the major publication Parade and Stellar, which announced Monday that Lodi won the national America's Favorite Small Towns 2026 competition, and it's part of Parade and Stellar's effort to mark America's 250th birthday. That's the latest. I'm John Fink.
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10: South LA, although that overturned wreck is not in lanes, it's still going to be off to your right shoulder and causing a spectator slowdown. 105 eastbound before Vermont Avenue. Shimming your way into Monterey Park, that 710 northbound before you hit the 10 has a conked out car in the left lane, so it's going to be a bit delayed from Ramona Boulevard. And in Van Nuys, your 405 northbound before Sherman Way, conked out truck, stuck in your right lane this morning and causing delays.
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17: A better life with Dr. Sanjay Gupta.
18: Did you know that almost half the vegetables and more than 3/4 of the fruit that we eat in this country come from just one state, California? Yeah, it's true. And according to a new report by the Environmental Working Group, a health advocacy organization, a lot of this produce is tainted with PFAS, which are sometimes referred to as forever chemicals. Why? Well, the EPA says pesticides keep America's food supply safe, abundant, and affordable. And of course, these chemicals are used in every state, not just California. Now, if you are worried, though, about how much you're consuming, the best thing to do is to buy organic produce, if and when you can. Organic or not, you should rinse all fruits and vegetables under running water. Don't use any soap. And as one epidemiologist told us, use a brush on sturdier items like carrots, potatoes, and cucumbers. I'm Dr. Sanjay Gupta, helping you live a better life.
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1: Well, guys, everyone's getting ready for the big victory parade this Thursday for the world champion, New York Knicks. It could be the largest parade in New York City history, with over 1 million people expected to attend. The city is distributing 2,500 pounds of shredded paper to office buildings along the route for workers to toss out their windows. Right now, the sanitation department is like, why do we even bother cleaning up from Saturday? This is a disaster.
2: An actual, like, ticker tape sort of parade. Huh, what darn.
3: Sounds kind of fun.
2: Breaking news, Luigi Mangione will assert psychiatric defense in murder case. What does that mean? You're
3: going to
2: claim
3: he's going
2: crazy?
3: To claim that he was extremely disturbed. Yeah. I was just reading about that.
2: Because of high medical prices?
3: I don't know. Not the, no, it's because his brain doesn't work right, I'd guess.
2: So he's not owning this as a
3: brave crusade against the abuses of healthcare companies? No, he's saying, I was so nuts, I had no idea what I was doing.
2: Hey,
3: wish you luck with that, young man.
2: Hey, fanboys and fangirls, he's not even claiming what you're claiming now.
3: Yeah, they don't listen to logic. They'd say he just has to say that because the machine is against him. All right.
2: And his eyebrows.
3: You're idiots. You're stupid. You're stupid, stupid. I sound like Trump now. If you don't have a better argument, then you're stupid. You don't have an argument anyway. So a quick recommendation. First of all, I was turned on to this by my friend Rick. John Hamm of Mad Men fame got a new show on Apple TV. And if you can't afford to stream Apple TV, you're not missing out on anything. Get other entertainment. There's tons of it everywhere. Watch Friends reruns. They're really funny. Anyway, to get back to our discussion last half hour. So John Hamm, it's called Our Friends and Family. He is a high-flying, rich Wall Street guy. Got it all going on. The beautiful wife, the huge house, the kids in the $4,000 a year club soccer, et cetera. His wife has an affair with his best friend and dumps him. And for some reason, she gets everything, right? Meanwhile, his duplicitous boss, Miner, spoiler alert, decides here's a good chance to steal his book of business and get rid of him. He ends up like down and out. But he's still in those high-flying social circles. So he decides that what he's going to do is start stealing from these a-holes. And I'm telling you, if you like insanely rich people's houses, this show is on. It's like, you know, you're, I don't even know where it's, Stamford, Connecticut, I guess, is one. And like some parts of Teaneck, New Jersey, where the high-flying Wall Street guys live across the river. Holy crap, some of these houses. But anyway, he starts to steal from them, and hilarity results. Anyway, it's a good show. So speaking of business, I thought this was interesting. I almost didn't read this story because I'm not particularly concerned about State Farm's auto insurance business or the nature of the business. But the Wall Street Journal is reporting on the fact that, and trust me, this is, it gets more interesting as it goes. That they rolled out the red carpet for its 19,000 or so sales agents. Because State Farm, since the day it was born, which we'll talk about, has been like a good neighbor. It's your agent, Jim, who's been with you for years. He knows your kids' names. And when you went from your crappy used car to your first ever new car, Jim was there with some good advice, blah, blah, blah. So anyway, these thousands of people fly into Las Vegas on the insurer's dime. They get treated to, I think, a private Pink concert. Jimmy Fallon led a sing-along and did some comedy for them. They got to take selfies with Jake from State Farm, the actor with the beard, black fellow who's in the red jacket who's in all those ads. It's just a great, great time. And then the CEO took the stage at Allegiant Stadium and dropped a bombshell. Yeah, we're tearing up everybody's employment contract. If you want to stay past 2027, it's a new compensation deal and sales targets. We're incorporating lots and lots of AI. Sorry, everybody. At least they got to see the Pink concert. So it's going to be much more apps and bots sales. You go online. You click around, you get the rate from State Farm, and you sign up or you don't, much like the other companies.
2: Wow. So I won't mention the company I use, but it's one of the big ones. And like, I know my guy. I've known him for decades. I've been with him for decades. He knew me before I was married. He coached one of my kids in Little League. It's this sort of thing you're describing. And I would hate it if it was just a go on AI, deal with a chatbot from here on out. Yeah. I would hate that, but I can see how it would go that direction.
4: What the f*** type of AI shit is?
3: That was one of the agents there in Las Vegas. That's the question before all of us. So just to finish up the discussion of people and their jobs, what the F kind of AISID?
4: What the f*** type of AI shit is?
3: Type. I want to get it exactly right.
2: That's what you're going to say when you call after a fender bender.
3: Right, exactly. Press 2 for fender benders. Plus 3 for you are a fatality. Well, there's an irony there. So anyway, it's like, is it going to be the most successful and aggressive agents that are going to stick around? The model is changing completely. I just thought this was interesting. The initiative is clearly in response to State Farm's eroding status in the industry. The insurer was usurped as the nation's biggest personal auto insurance this year by Progressive, losing a throne it has held since World War II.
2: No kidding.
3: Yeah. Yeah. And Progressive sells over half its personal auto policies direct to consumers using AI and tech to keep costs low. And State Farm, by contrast, is the Goliath among agent-sold auto insurance, but they're being laid low by some of the Davids.
2: Yeah, you're probably going to go where most people are probably going to go with, you know, if you're shopping around, which one's cheapest. And you know, you like the personal touch of knowing the name of the guy you call and say, hey, how's your son doing, blah, blah, blah. You like that, but you're not willing to pay extra for it.
3: Right. Right. Yeah. Anyway, I thought that was interesting. A couple of other AI type stories. Yeah.
2: Since car insurance came up, let me throw this in here. Maybe we'll get back to AI when we come back. So a close acquaintance of mine, I will keep this vague, very close acquaintance of mine, did get into a fender bender with a gentleman in a really crappy car. I mean, it's like a 15. I saw the picture after the wreck. Wasn't much of a wreck, but it was about a $1,500 car. Did some damage. You probably totaled it because it wouldn't take much damage to total a $1,500 car.
3: No, it wouldn't.
2: Dude got out very, very angry about it was the fault of this acquaintance of mine. Just didn't see him in a turning lane or something and just bumpers met. Very slow speed. Anywho, guy's very, very, very angry. It doesn't really matter. This person asks over and over, are you hurt? Are you hurt? Are you hurt? Hard to imagine they'd be hurt, but they said, no, no, no. They exchange information like you do in the modern world. You don't call the cops, because they're not going to come. You exchange the information and move on. Then you find out a week later, they have made an injury claim.
3: Oh boy.
2: And it's from one of those big companies. I'm not going to mention it, but I mean, especially if you live in California, there's like two that are the giant ambulance chaser billboards in every town. And it's company, and dude is now in Mexico, apparently, which is apparently where he's from, the guy that was in the car. And so the insurance person with this friend of mine actually did this. So they're on the phone with him about the injury claim, and the person said, the insurance dude says, hold on a second, I got to turn off the recorder. So you know the phone calls may be recorded for quality.
3: Right.
2: Turns off the recorder and says, look, this is how this works. We've been through this 1,000 times. And just laid out the whole, people are here from other countries, and he told somebody, I got in a wreck. Oh, you got to call, I'm not going to mention the name, you got to call, you know, one of the big ambulance chaser companies. Right. I did it, my buddy did it, and he got $100,000 or whatever. Anyway, you call it, and they turn it into a thing, and you claim your neck hurts, and you go to chiropractor and try to rack up bills, and the insurance company fights it, and it becomes a big dance.
3: So I'm guessing what he told you after stopping the recording was, look, we write them a little check and they go away? Or what?
2: No.
3: Or do you not want to go there?
2: No, apparently it is most of the time, if you push back hard enough, they give up, and then you don't actually have to pay anything. But if you don't, they will rack up a whole bunch of bills.
3: Oh, it's like the rental car company scam these days, where they hit everybody with a, hey, there was a scratch at $350, please. Knowing that, you know, 86% of people will say, wait, what? No, there wasn't. And they'll think, yeah, okay, fine, never mind. We were thinking of a different guy. But they'll collect on the 16% or whatever number I implied. who don't push back.
2: Remember, I got that with the chip in the windshield. They hit me for $1,800 or something like that, and it hurts when I think about it. It really hurts. I won't mention the company. I told my insurance people about it, and they said, yeah, they do that. The company especially does this all the time. We'll deal with it. And I don't know how it got worked out, but yeah, that sucks. All of that sucks.
3: Yeah. Sucky suckitude.
2: What should you do? What's the best way to protect yourself? You get into a fender bender, get on the phone, the person saying they're not hurt. Have your phone out recording the whole time. Are you hurt? So when they say repeatedly, no, I'm fine. Because I don't know that works, because you could. When I had my motorcycle wreck, I bopped up people around me who had stopped their cars and everything like that. I'm bleeding all over the place. I'm limping. Are you okay? I'm fine. I said repeatedly.
3: Yeah.
2: Hours later, I was not fine at all. So just because you said you're not hurt then doesn't mean you're not hurt.
3: Right.
2: Mm-hmm. But I don't know how you get. I don't know how you protect yourself against that.
3: Gosh, I don't know. I would consult a lawyer, one legitimate, one crooked, and combine their two sets of advice into what seems best for you, friend.
2: Can you imagine dealing with that constantly as an insurance company or an insurance guy? Just, oh boy, another, especially the I'm from a foreign land.
3: Yeah. So you got Ferners driving heaps, probably intentionally provoking fender benders. I could so easily see, like in a right turn lane, the infamous, the guy starts to go, then stops, and you're looking to see whether there's a gap and you roll into him.
2: This person who had never had a wreck before said, I don't know how it happened. Like, I literally do not know how it happened.
3: Yeah. It is entirely possible. I mean, just that they, you know, put it in reverse and then in neutral coasted into you and came out screaming, oh, my God, you hit me. And they do this for a living.
2: Yeah, in a crappy car.
3: Yeah.
2: Absolutely. Yeah. Absolutely.
3: It is kind of a funny coincidence, isn't it, that it was a really crappy car.
2: Yeah.
3: Yeah. It stinks. Stinks.
2: Hit by a very, very, very not crappy car, so which would lead the driver to think that maybe there were some opportunities there.
3: Oh, yeah. Yeah. Deep pockets, please.
2: Interesting. If you know anything about that, text us 415-295-KFTC. If you know anything about the slipping jimmies out there, 415-295-KFTC. More on the AI, what it is, coming up.
5: Armstrong and Getty.
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1: The Vice President, J.D. Vance, has explained in a couple of different settings now in the last 18 hours why we're not allowed to see the Memorandum of Understanding. It makes sense. So stay tuned. We'll get to that hour three.
2: Except that it doesn't at all. Who's a greater threat, China or Anthropic? The Trump administration seems to be torn and leaning toward Anthropic as they just essentially banned the export of Anthropic's newest advanced AI model. And since Anthropic has no idea of where people are, really, they've essentially banned the product. And the journals writing about, there are all sorts of signs. The White House has a, I can think of one expression, but it's unfortunate. It's impolite. They have it in for Anthropic. There's something going on there. They badmouthed Anthropic in a number of ways. Now they're trying to hog tie them as China forges ahead with its AI products. And it's not clear at all to the journal why they are so fixated on Anthropic. That's a story we'll get into as it develops. Came across this. This is also the Wall Street Journal. We've talked about this, Jack, now for a while. AI supercharges deep fake nudes, unleashing a new form of bullying among kids. Evidently, the nudify tools are easily accessible and everywhere, and parents and schools are struggling to protect young victims. And they go the inevitable examples. Right, exactly. Last year, a boy created a deep fake image of this gal's middle school daughter, shared it on Snapchat with other kids who took screenshots, shared them in the hallways during school. And then, you know, the local cops got involved in the administration.
1: The only thing that's going to stop this is there will be 1,000 different versions of every cute girl in every grade that everybody's already seen. So it doesn't matter. Right. That's the only thing that's going to fix it.
2: Right. Getting to that point, the local police told her the best way to get the photo offline was to upload it to a website that specializes in removing deep fakes. But because the image depicted a naked minor, federal law prevented the police from giving her the image. Instead, they gave her a black and white printout of the image instead. They couldn't give it to her electronically. And the police told her daughter would likely need to testify. If she pressed charges, the boy would face limited consequences because he was a minor. Yeah, to your point, and do not take this for a single second as somehow approving of this incredibly embarrassing. My God, an adolescent, especially an adolescent girl, it's just it's so bad. I have not heard anybody come within 100 miles of an enforceable First Amendment safe way to deal with this that will be effective. I think you're right. And maybe this is giving up prematurely. And if you have a solution, by God, craft it and get it to the authorities immediately. It's got to get to the point that this is so old hat. People are like, yeah, that's not me, whatever.
1: Right.
2: And remove the sting. I mean, it reminds me in a weird way, although, again, we're talking about adolescent girls here mostly, although boys, too, who would be absolutely mortified. You know, back in the day when the DEI crowd, the neo-Marxists, would call somebody a racist, they'd immediately be like, oh, my God, no, wait, I'm not a racist. I'm not. What do I have to do? Why'd you call me that? What do I have to do? Now it's like, shut up. No, I'm not. The sting's been taken away because it's everywhere all the time, and it's incredibly disingenuous. I don't understand any other way to get to where we need to go on this stuff. It's ubiquitous. It's effortless.
1: Yeah, it takes no talent.
2: Right, and if you're talking, especially if you're talking about an adult, and I'm not in favor of this, and I don't do this, but you could absolutely say I'm within my First Amendment rights to say, paint a picture of, say, Hillary Clinton naked as some sort of political statement. What that statement would be, and if anybody on earth would want to look at it, is another couple of questions.
1: Wow, Bill thought that was going to be.
2: Bill appreciating that one. Yes. I don't see how we fix this.
1: No.
2: More than half of U.S. teens who took a recent George Mason University survey said they'd created at least one image using nudification tools. A third said someone had created and shared a nude image of them without their permission. That seems very, very high, but I'll grant you it's high.
1: Well, but just because they've heard of it, everybody's tried it at least once. I got to think the fun goes out of it pretty damn fast.
2: Yeah, yeah. Believe it or not, I'm going to tell you something interesting about England's World Cup soccer team next hour.
1: And JD explaining why we're not allowed to see the terms of a deal that the United States has struck to end a war. I can't imagine a good reason, but we'll hear what he has to say.
2: The short version, we're not allowed to. Allowed by whom?
1: Right. Aren't we the winners? Don't we get to dictate the terms?
0: Armstrong and Getty.
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8: Former Vice President Kamala Harris is coming to Governor Gavin Newsom's defense.
9: Harris was on a panel in Vienna to talk about global climate change when she said President Trump is using the Department of Justice like a weapon.
10: He may be using the Department of Justice to go after a political enemy in the current governor of California.
9: Harris went on to turn the focus onto the midterm elections.
10: One third of the electorate voted for the current president. One third voted for us. One third did not vote, which means two thirds of the American electorate did not vote for this.
9: Newsom and his wife are under investigation by the DOJ, but details are unclear. I'm Jason Campadonia.
11: Competition in the AI search space continues to intensify as Meta plans to roll out new artificial intelligence features as part of its Muse Spark technology. Scott Carr explains.
12: Meta says the new tech will change how users search for information on Facebook and Instagram, and that it's part of a broader effort to integrate AI into everyday experiences across its platforms. A new feature called AI Mode is designed to provide answers and search results informed by conversation and public discussions shared on Facebook. Meta is also introducing AI-powered tools designed to help users create and edit photos and videos.
11: And we have summer solstice happening on Sunday. It will be the longest day of the year, and many believe it could be marked with paranormal activity. Bree Tennis with more.
13: The summer solstice is considered a prime time for paranormal activity. Believers say the veil between the two worlds thins, allowing ghosts, spirits, and fairies an opportunity to cross over. Of course, there's no scientific proof this could happen, but on June 21st, watch out for the witching hour between midnight and 1 a.m. and the devil's hour between 3 a.m. and 4 a.m., all thought to be peak supernatural times.
11: That's the latest. I'm John Fink.
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20: Looks like we have a car fire in Azusa. Currently on your right shoulder, 210 eastbound before Vernon Avenue. A little bit slow from Irwindale Avenue from a spectator delay. Monrovia, we also have a collision, luckily off to your right shoulder as well. 210 westbound after Mountain Avenue. And in Inglewood, it still looks like that earlier wreck continues to partially block your 405 northbound off-ramp to Florence Avenue. Expect a bit of a slowdown as you make your way through.
17: How did I lose weight? And I did. Lean, right here. I did. I love this stuff. 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
4: The signing of the Memorandum of Understanding between the United States and Iran is just 48 hours away, and some details are already leaking out. Reports do indicate we'll see the Strait of Hormuz immediately open, and the U.S. Navy will lift their blockade of Iranian ports. The Iranians will agree to negotiate in the next 60 days the details of their nuclear program, and in return will receive tiered sanctions relief, along with a ceasefire across all fronts, including Lebanon.
5: Was it clear from that report the order that this happens?
6: No, we have some information on that. That last little bit, a ceasefire on all fronts, including Lebanon, already we're at a non-starter. But let's not be too judgy prematurely. What else does Trey Yingst have to say?
4: The largest X factor here is Iran's nuclear program. Over the next 60 days, the details of the program are set to be discussed, but in the past, the Iranians have been unwilling to make serious concessions. President Trump said Tuesday the U.S. will go into Iran, get their highly enriched uranium, and destroy it. It's not clear if Iran has agreed to this point.
5: Good God.
6: One of our learned listeners has pointed out you can't destroy nuclear material. You can dilute it or you can chemically modify it, but both actions are completely reversible. The only way to change nuclear material is via fusion or fission, so we would have to confiscate it. And there's no way to safely allow Iran to enrich to any level because they always cheat. Okay, but that's fine. Who knows? Maybe they've worked out a new inspection regime. That's pretty long. Go ahead, Michael, with 42.
4: And as we speak, there are reports out of southern Lebanon of renewed Israeli airstrikes against Hezbollah. This is an important point to remember because just last night, the military command in Iran threatened to bomb Israel if they continue strikes against Hezbollah in Lebanon. And so it's not clear what the language is within this agreement as it relates to the Lebanon clause. And quite frankly, they should release the deal because it would clear up a lot of these uncertainties. And at the end of the day, there's a lot of texts that are circulating around. The Iranians are leaking some information. Other regional allies are leaking information. And the administration, from the president to the vice president to top White House officials, have said what is circulating is not true. So then release the text and then people can analyze it for exactly what it is. What is going to be signed on Friday in Geneva, Switzerland?
6: Tell you what, Trey Yingst is not only a fabulous reporter, he's a really good analyst.
5: Come on, Israel. Daddy needs a da Vente latte. I got a $10 bet with Joe that the thing doesn't get signed on Friday.
6: So, as Trey was saying, and a lot of us are saying, I mean, I've got like a really great analysis by a handful of heavyweight reporters on the 12-step or the 12-point draft of the document that's allegedly legit. Is it legit? There's a 14-pointer floating around elsewhere. Why don't they, Trey's point?
5: That's two more points.
6: That's clearly two more points. It's a sixth more, according to my figures. But why don't they just, to Trey's point, release the damn thing? Well, here's J.D. Vance talking to Megyn Kelly, a newly minted anti-Semite, because that's cool and she can make money on it, explaining here's why we can't release it.
7: The reason why we haven't released it yet is there are some delicate diplomatic things going on where the Iranians, and not just the Iranians, but some of our mediators, the Pakistanis and the Qataris, have asked us to sequence this in the right way. I don't frankly fully understand it, but there are sensitivities that exist in the Arab and Muslim world that we're trying to be responsive to. Fundamentally, does it really matter if the deal comes out on Wednesday versus Friday? No, that's why we haven't emphasized it so much, is because at the very latest, the text is going to be out on Friday.
5: It doesn't matter if it comes out today or Friday, but it's really, really weird that you're hiding the deal when we're the winners. Here's my attempt to...
6: Let me point this out real quickly. Executive producer Hanson Off the Air, who goes through lots and lots and lots of audio every day, said he's come across a little handful of JD in recent days say, I don't really understand it. It's
5: yeah, that's his.
6: I'm a regular.
5: I saw him say that line three different times. Yeah. I don't understand it. So he wants to seem like he's a bystander being drug along just like you are.
6: And that also stops people asking him questions.
5: Sure. So it's possible that the people that we're dealing with in Iran are saying to us, look, if I make it clear that I've caved to you and I've abandoned the nuclear weapon, I'm going to end up with a bullet in my head. All right? How do we want to handle this?
6: Yeah.
5: If I look in any way like I've given on anything, or that I'm pressuring, that I'm helping in Israel in any way, I'm a dead man. My family is dead. And I mean, there's a history of this. That's the main reason Yasser Arafat went back on a number of things he agreed to. He finally concluded that personally he was going to die. He would be assassinated if he agreed to these things.
6: The hardcore fundamentalists.
5: Yeah. That's why Anwar Sadat was assassinated. He made a deal.
6: Well, yeah, that may be, but so trotting it out Friday will cure that somehow?
5: I don't quite understand that. I like this comment.
6: So it's worth considering what he said. So Qatar and Pakistan have asked us to hold back. Qatar has hosted Hamas's political leadership since 2011, has funneled almost $2 billion to Hamas in Gaza since 2007. Pakistan still refuses to recognize Israel as a nation. These are the two governments deciding when Americans get to see the terms of the deal with the IRGC-controlled regime in Tehran. Not the U.S. mediators. As Vance admitted, the Qataris and Pakistanis have been mediating this entire negotiation with the Iranians. So we now need permission from Doha and Islamabad to see what our government has signed. I don't know. The whole thing stinks.
5: Yeah, I was just trying to come up with a possible way that this makes sense. I don't believe it. I think we are in the position of the losers. I think Iran is dictating terms to us. And we are accepting them as opposed to the other way around. When you win, you say, look, weird beard, this is how it's going to be. And if you don't like it, I'm going to kill you. That's how it goes when you win. That's not the way it's playing out right now.
6: I am looking for supportive analysis, editorials, etc. I can't find them.
5: No, nobody. Wall Street Journal, New York Post. I mean, who's saying this is a good thing? Nobody. Absolutely nobody. I'm prepared to be shocked. I would be happy. I'd be loved to be wrong. Be fantastic to be wrong, because I do think Iran getting a nuclear weapon is going to be the worst thing that's ever happened to the world. Maybe that meteor that took out the dinosaurs. Okay, second worst.
6: That was bad for the dinosaurs, certainly.
5: I just think they're trying to cover up a really bad deal. Iran's going to start getting money as the moment the strait opens. So they are receiving money. They are getting financial relief for having not budged a bit on the nuclear thing, which was the entire reason we went to war. And the fact that they're, over the next 60 days, going to agree to stop pursuing a nuclear weapon, hand over the nuclear material they've already got? Who believes that? You have to be a child or a moron to believe that.
6: Well, that's the president.
5: He just wants it to end. He's decided that, whatever, somebody else's problem.
6: Yeah, yeah. Do we have that clip yet that I asked for? Where he was saying they're nice guys. They're smart guys. They're tough guys. They're easy to deal with. It's been great.
5: Well, we had the clip yesterday where J.D. Vance said, I can't believe he got these words to come out of his mouth. Look, they've decided that it was a bad idea to pursue a nuclear weapon all these years. They've come around, and they're great guys. All right.
6: Yeah, my ass. Huh. Wow. This is an ugly moment. Let's see. You don't want your dog to have ugly moments, he says, by way of transition. You want your dog to have more happy, healthy, energetic moments, and Rough Greens could help get them there. It's all about helping your dog's nutrition and their health from the inside out.
5: Yeah, so I didn't realize until we started doing these ads that Rough Greens is America's number one dog supplement, packed with live probiotics, enzymes, omega oils, 20 vitamins and minerals, made in the United States of America, which is very, very cool. 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
6: 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Woof.
5: As some think tank person said in the Wall Street Journal today, when it comes to nuclear negotiations, we're back at the pre-war stage, but with the U.S. leverage removed.
6: Yeah.
5: I don't know how that's
6: not true. They're
5: no
6: longer afraid of us. That's what one of my favorite writers said.
5: Or none of the threats are going to work, because no, you're not. We'll bomb you again, like Trump said this morning. We'll drop bombs in. No, you're not. You're not going to do that.
6: Yeah, we'll hide out again, and we'll be fine.
5: You'll do it for like a half an hour, because you don't want to actually go to war with us, for some reason.
6: Yeah, I've got the written version of what I was looking for. The New York Post is just killing the president on this. We're dealing with people that I think are very rational people. They were nice to deal with. They were strong people, smart people. I think actually they're smarter than the first and second group, but they're not radicalized. And they're, you know, looking to help their country.
5: They're not radicalized.
6: Yeah, and he says, I never cared about regime change. These are fine fellas. Vahidi, the head of the IRGC, he is ultra-radicalized. He's hardcore. Wow. Okay, let's let the chips fall, and then we will assess them.
5: You know, there's no point in repeating the same thing over and over again, but if it were a good deal, you could put out the agreement. There's only one reason to hide the agreement. I don't know. I don't know why you think that's going to help you. If they sign it on Friday and they release the details and they're bad, you're going to get killed then as opposed to killed now. I guess because then the agreement is signed and you don't want to derail it. Is that why you hide it? Because otherwise, if you release it now and like the majority of Republican senators go to the cameras immediately and say, no way, this is awful. We're capitulating. We're surrendering to Iran. I won't be a part of this.
6: Mm-hmm.
5: Trump's in pretty bad shape. Looks pretty weak. I think it's just to get it signed. And then he's like, you know, he's the kind of guy. It's just he thinks things will move on. Maybe they will. Get it signed. Move on. Gas prices come down. The average person doesn't care whether Iran gets a nuclear weapon because they don't understand the ramifications of it.
6: Mm-hmm. Yeah. Yeah. On a completely wildly different topic, one of my weaknesses. Hi, Joe Getty here. Is I can't not take things seriously, like aberrant behavior in reality shows. I can't laugh at the people and enjoy it.
5: This is a problem
6: because I'm so offended by their behavior. Mm. There is a new reality show coming up that might be the least watchable show that's ever been on television for a guy like me since The Flava of Love, starring Flavor Flav and various hoes that were throwing themselves at him or pretending to for the camera. Utterly debasing of human beings. This might be yours.
5: That and other stuff on the way. Stay here.
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1: You know how all the musical acts canceled on Trump for the big 250th birthday for political reasons? Barack Obama, opposite situation at his library opening. Did you see the list of musicians playing
2: I
1: that
2: did
1: thing?
2: Not.
1: Holy cow.
2: Yeah.
1: Springsteen and U2 just to start? Okay.
2: Wow. Wow. There you go. So imagine a world in which you're hiring a nanny, and among the demands you make of the nanny are that they must, quote, and this is from the contract, sing lullabies with appropriate tone, cadence, gesticulations, and respect for cultural nuance. Or the kind of parents who pepper the would-be nanny with questions like, name three luxury brands who do strollers. If you can't relate to that, you can't relate to the people in the brand new show, Million Dollar Nannies.
1: Ooh.
2: Chanel, a desperate job seeker guest? A bead of sweat pulsing on her forehead in the luxury Ibiza sun. No, that is wrong. Million Dollar Nannies, which premieres on Freeform, and apparently that's a thing, and also Hulu, which I have heard of, is about the aspirations of a bleached blonde Californian who was part of the Kardashian childcare ecosystem, who now has gone to Europe with nothing but a Rolodex and a vague plan to open a new nanny agency to serve the rich and vacationing. We're not babysitters. We're elite travel nannies. And so the reality show is about the would-be nannies who are described in hilarious fashion in this article, including Taylor, a shiny Barbie with stalker eyes. Just when you think, don't write that, readers will say it's misogynistic. Taylor is sobbing on a beach, declaring that a client she's known for 1 week is the mom she never had. Sometimes the eyes don't lie. It's like the realtor eyes. Yeah, she got them.
3: She got them realtor eyes.
1: Who wants a beautiful nanny?
2: Tiny blonde millionaire insists that her nannies, quote, cultivate independence from the patriarchy and any male-dominated hierarchy.
1: All right.
2: Another mom is obsessed with her minor children's DJ careers. And this writer says, I think that it says something that the most normal parents are a trio of gay guys who all insist on being known as Daddy Jim, Daddy John, etc., who have each had plastic surgery to make them look like each other.
1: There's three of them?
2: And who insist in their employment contract that the nannies offer, quote, personal assistance with grooming and spray tanning as reasonably requested. Yes. Yes, there are three of them. It's a gay thruple parenting situation.
1: You're going to have your nanny spray tan you?
2: Yeah. Yeah. Some of the dads and moms insist the nannies use chopsticks to plate and arrange the children's food because, of course, a poor person dispensing a Cheez-It with their bare hands is disgusting. Wow.
1: Does it say what any of these people did for a living to get rich enough to be able to afford $1 million nanny?
2: That's not literally what it costs, but no, I don't think they get very specific about the clients. But of course, the nannies, which include two nanners, what do they call? There's a couple of male nannies. They're all, of course.

0: looks ridiculously hot.
1: Of course.
0: Yeah, I would like to be able to watch and enjoy a show like that. I don't think I can.
2: So Trump couldn't get anybody to play his White House thing because musicians don't want to be seen as Trump adjacent. Obama, of course, does not have that problem. So for the library opening June 18th, was that yesterday? It's tomorrow. Tomorrow, you got Stevie Wonder, John Legend, Jennifer Hudson, The Roots, Bruce Springsteen, Christina Aguilera, Common, U2, Eddie Vedder, Mark Antony, and others that they're adding. I mean, that is quite the A-list of musicians.
0: Trump had Brett Michaels cancel on him.
2: Trump had one guy from Poison cancel on him. Quite a different set there.
0: Oof.
2: All right, we got more. Stay here.
3: Armstrong and Getty.
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10: A man from San Diego has pleaded guilty to being part of a group that kidnapped people crossing the border. Isaac Jimenez has pleaded guilty to collecting ransom payments for people who thought they were being taken into the United States. Jimenez admitted to taking money while people were being held hostage in Mexico, including from some in the U.S. trying to bring family members across the border. The U.S. Attorney's Office says in at least two cases, the victims were never seen again, with Jimenez saying he thought they had been killed by other members of the group in Mexico. Another small plane crashed at Whiteman Airport. Los Angeles County Supervisor Lindsay Horvath called for a temporary halt in operations. She wants the airport shut down until a thorough investigation can be conducted. And SpaceX is buying an AI coding company for $60 billion in stock. According to securities filing on Tuesday, Cursor will become a wholly owned subsidiary of SpaceX upon closing the deal in the third quarter of 2026. That's the latest. I'm John Fink.
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12: Heavy this morning in Pico Rivera. A fender bender is stuck on your right shoulder. 605 Southbound at Washington Boulevard with about a 10-minute delay. Expect to see those brake lights from Peck Road. Culver City is looking just as busy. 405 Northbound before Washington Boulevard. Stalled vehicles, center divider with a spectator delay. And West Covina, your 10 westbound at Vincent Avenue. Stalled vehicle also in your left lane. Expect some delays there.
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1: I got to tell you, I'm taking in news kind of during commercials. Fox is killing Trump on this deal.
2: Really?
1: They really are. From all different quarters. Dana Perino.
2: General Jack Keane.
1: Peter Ducey, General Jack Keane yesterday. Who's the one guy? Snarky guy. Used to do Man on the Street for O'Reilly back in the day. Got his own show.
2: Oh, Jesse Waters.
1: Jesse Waters. They're all killing Trump on this deal. Well, it's because it's embarrassing.
2: Boy, they've been bending over backward to be pro-Trumpy lately. Interesting.
1: Huh. Not on this thing.
2: No, indeed.
1: Dana Perino just said, victories are usually visible, clear, and understandable. Yeah.
2: Yeah.
1: That's what I've been saying.
3: Do you think this thing gets canceled just because there's so much pushback that they don't go through with it?
2: It's not inconceivable, but Michael. It's just Wednesday as we're speaking these words.
1: I don't know that you could do that, though, because what's the alternative? He's not going to go back to war. And if their goal is to have the price of gas come down and the strait get opened back up, you got to sign the deal.
2: Well, I just brainstorming here. How about another round of empty threats?
1: I think, as has been pointed out by many people, we need the deal. Or I don't think we need the deal. Trump wants the deal more than Iran needs the deal.
2: Right. And that's the worst possible news in negotiation.
1: And J.D. Vance continuing to sit down for interviews and spinning against straw men arguments that, you know, don't really. Here's J.D. Vance a little bit ago slamming critics of the Iran peace deal, which, by the way, is everyone is a critic of the deal. They want this to go on until every bomb has been dropped or until every Iranian is dead. And that's not what the president of the United States wants.
4: Oh, when the straw man goes down for the count.
2: Nobody wants that, J.D. Nobody has called for that. You know, there are two possible explanations for what's going on here. One thing is that the biological being that looks, acts, and quacks like a duck is indeed a blanking duck. The second would be akin to your husband is acting really strangely, saying implausible things to you. You're convinced he's either lost his mind or he's cheating on you, and it's all going to fall apart. And then you walk in a room, and surprise, it's a surprise birthday party. And he was just, everything was false because he's trying to get you there. It would have to be something like that. Because not only do we got the looking and the quacking, we got like the feathers and DNA analysis, all of which are saying, yeah, it's a duck. It's a stinker of a deal.
5: Put the duck back.
1: Since we started down this road, we haven't mentioned this yet.
2: No.
1: J.D. Vance said yesterday, it's only a page and a half long. And CNN is quoting some officials today saying the text of the very short agreement is incredibly vague, mainly intended to create a favorable environment for all the technical talks to come. But there's not much to it. People shouldn't read too much into the language of the MOU, one of the officials said, describing the agreement as a political document.
2: What does that mean?
1: So I think what we're going to see and all be surprised by is the strait is opened. So you get to start making money and we're going to have talks for 60 days and everybody's going to be like, well, there's nothing here. Yeah, there's nothing here. We're going to talk about things for 60 days, maybe.
2: Yeah. Yeah.
1: I'll bet talks don't even happen. Talks might not even happen.
2: Really?
1: Once they've got the strait open and money starts coming in, you schedule for Tuesday. He's sick. He can't be there. And then, you know, get all these different.
2: It's an obscure Muslim holiday today. It'd be disrespectful.
1: You have some preliminary kind of very short meeting, and then the next one is 2 weeks later. I mean, you can just see it being strung out and nothing really happening.
2: All right. We hadn't even intended to talk about this, but Jack is obsessed. I have something uplifting and positive. Michael, I demand transition music. 2, 3, 4. Oh, yeah. Why didn't I learn to play the saxophone? It's too late now. I'm old. Speaking of can-do attitudes, thank you, Michael. I love Charlie Cook of the National Review. I wish I spoke with his Oxford-sounding accent. He wrote something entitled Three Cheers for Elon Musk in America that is the best comment on the Elon Musk trillionaire thing by 500 miles, except for some of the things we've said. He writes, Elon Musk is the world's first trillionaire. I think that is marvelous. Many of our public officials, it seems, do not. California's governor, Gavin Newsom, responded to the news by saying that the rich get richer and everyone else gets shafted.
5: What?
2: Can you imagine anything more idiotic coming out of rich boy Gavin Frosty tipped hair dinner in Napa during COVID, $9 million estate in Marin,
1: kids activist in
2: Marxist
1: school.
2: Wife, private school kids, zillions of dollars of phony nonprofits. The rich get richer and everyone else gets shafted. And seriously, I admire the balls it takes to get those words to come out of your mouth. Good Lord.
6: We had an early dinner.
2: Anyway, Charlie Cook is on the right. Senator Elizabeth Warren suggested that it was a wake-up call. Would-be Senator Nazi Oysterman Graham Platner wrote that Elon Musk just became the world's first trillionaire. Let's make sure he's also the last, and so on and so forth. I find this viewpoint revolting, repulsive, grotesque, un-American. I hate it. As far as I'm concerned, Newsom, Markey, Warren, Platner, and those who agree with them are members of an impotent envy cult. Elon Musk has been responsible for PayPal, Starlink, Tesla, SpaceX, Neuralink, and more. If your primary reaction to his stewardship of these endeavors is to wonder how quickly you can confiscate the money he has tied up in them, you are a loser, and you do not deserve the blessings that this country has bestowed upon you. That sort of thinking is at home in Belgium or Canada or Russia. It's not at home in the United States of America. There are many, many reasons that I wanted to move to this country, and one of them that is that it is the sort of place where people such as Elon Musk are able to do great things. England has become sclerotic, and its politics have become narrow and covetous. But America? America is a different beast. Elon Musk is the world's first trillionaire? Hell yeah, he is. And spare me the cheap psychoanalysis. I don't believe what I believe because I want Elon Musk to like me or because I expect rich people to give me things or suspect I someday will be a trillionaire as well. What sort of political worldview would that be? And what does it say about those who assume it in others? No, I believe what I believe because I lived for 26 years in a place that seemed to have given up on creating wealth and dreaming big dreams. And that has become a gray and boring and myopic place as a result. And because I much prefer the alternative. I suspect at one level, Musk's enemies believe the things he has achieved would have magically happened without him, that somehow they were foreordained to occur and that he just happened to be in the right place at the right time. This is stupid and wrong. There are such things in history as great men, and Musk is one of them. Gavin Newsom, Ed Markey, Elizabeth Warren, and Graham Platner, by contrast, are not. If they got their way, the United States would become France. An interesting place, yes, but not one that ever does much of note. If your reaction to the news was to whine and start looking lasciviously at Musk's property, you can count me out. I want no part of it. Elon Musk is the world's first trillionaire, only in America.
1: Yeah, like I said the other day, I would love to have that as a litmus test for people. When he became a trillionaire, do you think, wow, cool, or that's horrible? Seems to be one or the other. I can't imagine anything other but than just like amazement and not envy, but I don't know what the right word would be. Admiration. Admiration would be the right word.
2: Yeah. Yeah. And there could be a little envy, but, you know, when I was like trying hard in a rock and roll band and somebody would get signed to a label, I might envy that, but I didn't want to take them away from it because I thought it was unfair. The politics of envy is the politics of confiscation. And I, like Charlie Cook and like you, Jack, despise that. Oh, my God. It'll turn us into France.
1: A wake-up call for what?
2: The rich get richer and everyone else gets shafted. Again, well done, Gavin.
1: Well, and as I said well Monday, done. So when the government invests in these programs that don't do anything... Don't accomplish anything. Nobody.
2: I can't believe you use the word invest. Put quotes around that, please.
1: No tax revenue comes out of it. Just no good is done for anybody. You don't complain about that. But if somebody ends up rich because your whole life worldview is built around rich people are bad and somebody else having more than me has got to be taking from me, then you're unhappy.
2: Trillions for wasteful government programs that just claim implausibly to be doing some good and nobody ever tracks it. That's good, but earning it is bad. Okay. All right. A little more on that topic and then moving along after word from our friends at Incogni. Every spam call, scam text, sketchy email with your name starts the same way. Somebody found all of your information on a data broker site, and it's all there. Your address, your email, your age, the names of your kids, for God's sake. All of it's searchable and for sale, and scammers get it easily. They just pay a couple of bucks.
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2: 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Super, super affordable. Moving along, believe it or not, I have something interesting about England's World Cup chances. Oh, speaking of fraud, I thought this was interesting. My wife deals with the bills in our house, which, in addition to her being the sweetest and best woman I've ever run into, is a blessing beyond measure, as I, like you, Jack, despise paperwork.
1: Oh, my God.
2: And I know there are a couple. Go ahead. Did you want to say something?
1: I spent like 4 hours on it yesterday. Just awful.
2: Oh, wow. Did you get an offer to be lashed with a whip instead?
1: Oh, I would easily take that.
2: But I know there are a couple of bills that she deals with that, for whatever reason, the electronic system is terrible.
1: Yep.
2: And so we just mail a check. Well, evidently now there is a chemical that scammers who steal mail use, and it's super effective to wash. Well, it's either household chemicals or a combination thereof that are fairly available, but they wash away the payee's name and the dollar amount. So these people can carefully wash out that ink and then rewrite the check to themselves, and it's super effective. And the scumbags have figured that out, and so they're stealing mail, and fraudsters are going after business payments, tax refunds, checks related to government assistance programs like Social Security and unemployment benefits. Wow. And if your tax refund is stolen in cash, there's a process to report the theft. Oh, I'm sure that process is short and customer friendly. But recovering from a stolen personal check can be much, much harder.
1: I believe that.
2: Oof. Beware mailing checks, folks, friends.
1: So I know you're going to talk soccer. Is it true we're playing England on the 4th of July, or is that made up?
2: Oh, it is absolutely true. Hilarious comment from a Brit on that. It's part of what I'm going to bring you, a delightful package of information.
1: And that just accidentally happened? The 250th apparently anniversary of saying, you know, F all the way off to Great Britain. We're playing them in
2: exactly. Exactly.
1: Cool. All right. Stay tuned.
5: Armstrong and Getty.
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15: You ever wake up in the middle of the night or maybe first thing in the morning and notice drool on your pillow? Unless you're sleeping next to someone who hasn't already seen all your good, bad, and ugly, it's probably not that big a deal and not anything to worry about unless it's something that just started happening recently. When people drool at night, it's often because of a stuffy nose, acid reflux, or being a mouth breather. People who sleep on their stomach or side are more likely to drool than someone who sleeps on their back. But in some cases, drooling at night can be a warning sign of something more serious, like dental issues, sleep apnea, or even early symptoms of Parkinson's disease. If you're at all concerned about this, the best place to start is with an ENT doctor, an ears, nose, and throat doctor. They can recommend a sleep study to possibly get some answers. I'm Dr. Sanjay Gupta, helping you live a better life.

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1: Cover your open wounds. The screw worm is growing as a problem around America. More on that in hour four.
2: Clothe your orifices. Always a good idea. So this is so funny. I don't want to give too much away. It's a British soccer fan. Coming up after this amusement, something actually interesting about England's soccer team, believe it or not. I think he explains the whole situation. Enjoy this.
3: Sorry, am I seeing this correctly? So England could play the USA in a World Cup on July 4th. Not just any July 4th. America's 250th birthday. Honestly, whoever wrote that script deserves an Oscar. Because from a British perspective, this is an absolute disaster. Think about it. We spent years sailing the Atlantic, planting flags everywhere, wearing our red coats, telling people what to do. And then America basically looked at us and said, yeah, we're not doing that. Fast forward 250 years and they're basically having a giant birthday party, celebrating the day they left us. And we are potentially turning up to a soccer match. That's not a fixture. That's an awkward family reunion. Imagine your ex inviting you to a celebration of the day they dumped you. Come along, there'll be fireworks. The worst part? America absolutely won this breakup. They got 50 states. Hollywood, the world's biggest economy. They did the moon landing. Meanwhile, Britain's biggest achievement this week was a train arriving roughly when it said it would. And now we could be playing USA on the exact anniversary of independence. The Americans are going to be loving this. You just know they've already got the movie trailer ready.
4: In 1776, a nation was born.
3: Cue dramatic music, cue fireworks, cue bald eagles. Honestly, if we do play the USA on July 4th, that doesn't even feel like a soccer match at this point. It feels more like a 250-year follow-up email.
1: Where is the match? Do we know which stadium?
2: I don't know that. I don't know that. I was reminded of that, was it Freddie the German, World Cup fan, who said, oh my God, they've got a bald eagle in the stadium. Cue the eagles. Exactly. So this is at least mildly interesting. England spent years building a squad of world-beating players. They haven't won the World Cup, and the English arguably invented the game of soccer. They have not won the World Cup since 1966.
1: I didn't know that.
2: Which is an incredible national humiliation for them. I wouldn't have known that either unless I'd read it. But the thing I love most about this article about the English team is you've got your woman and man reacting to something bad happening to the team. She's got her face in her hands. He's got his hands on his head, but he's dressed as a knight. That's my favorite part of this. He's got the big red cross and the cowl thing. Anyway. So evidently, after they got humiliated a number of years ago, the Brits went hardcore building a bunch of star players and finding them and training them, and they were successful, and now they're like all over the Premier League and European leagues, all these superstars. And their new coach, who is a German, has left them all behind. All of the stars, like the leading scorer in the British Premier League, off the team. The second leading scorer, off the team. The hottest attacking forward in the other European leagues, off the team. And this guy says, everything I know about international football is that it is about the team and the chemistry. The best group is not necessarily the 26 most talented players.
1: Interesting.
2: And everybody in British soccer, all their former superstars, their coaches, their commentators, all are saying, I don't understand this. Disgraceful. Absolutely disgusted, said one star. He's taking an enormous chance, says everybody else. So I've got to admit, I'm kind of curious to see how this works.
1: So England is currently ranked fourth in the World Cup, heading into it. Fourth best team in the world behind France, Spain, and Argentina. Argentina being number one.
2: Boy, so you're shaking up like a world power. In 2024, they mentioned they took a squad full of the superstar playmakers to the European Championships, but I didn't see this, but it's described as they limped through the tournament after they all ended up in each other's way. So interesting experience or experiment in team building.
1: Mm-hmm.
2: And if it doesn't work, this guy will be out of a job that minute. But, says this one super respected player, he's gone for German efficiency, but where are the flair players? Who's going to come on and score a goal or change the game? We'll see.
1: Well, we're number 16, they're number 4, so us beating them on the 4th of July would be a crazy upset, but be very exciting.
2: Oh, yeah. How great would that be?
1: We did a bunch of hours. We got another one to go. If you miss a segment or an hour, you can get the podcast Armstrong and Getty On Demand. You should subscribe.
2: Yeah, yeah. You automatically get Armstrong and Getty On Demand and Armstrong and Getty One More Thing and everything else. Auto-downloads so you don't have to remember. Very handy.
5: Armstrong and Getty.
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14: KABC. Two men from Southern California are facing charges in connection with an alleged terror plot targeting Sunday night's UFC event on the White House lawn. Daniel Martindale reports.
15: Brian Omar Roa and Michael Allen Thomas from Riverside County are facing federal conspiracy to commit murder charges. Both men made their initial court appearances on Monday in Riverside. The FBI says they are planning to use explosive-laden drones and snipers to assassinate political leaders at UFC Freedom 250. Authorities confirm a multi-agency law enforcement operation successfully neutralized the threat of a large-scale attack. A federal criminal complaint says Roa and Thomas were reported to the FBI by a 19-year-old co-conspirator from Ohio.
14: Governor Newsom is under investigation by the Department of Justice, but Republicans remain quiet.
16: Governor has been on the wrong track.
17: State Senator Tony Strickland from Huntington Beach says Republicans are waiting until details of the investigation into Newsom come out.
16: A lot of folks are not coming out right now because they just don't know the exact details of what the investigation has.
17: He says he hopes the election in November brings change.
16: Everybody in California deserves to know what the investigation's about and what those charges are, if there are any charges.
17: Strickland says the most important thing for politicians to practice is transparency. I'm Jason Campadonia.
14: And despite the ongoing events in the Middle East, the Port of Los Angeles is reporting strong cargo numbers for the month of May. Executive Director Gene Sirocco says the port processed more than 840,000 container units in May.
18: Cargo demand is resilient despite everything happening in the world right now. Cargo is up 17% compared to last May, when changing tariff policy caused many importers to slam on the brakes.
14: Last May, the port processed 715,000 container units. Year to date, the port has processed more than 4.1 million container units, also an increase from last year. That's about 100% ahead of last year's pace and the five-year average. That's the latest. I'm John Fink.
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21: In Pomona, it looks like someone dropped a large object in the carpool lane, and as vehicles are swerving out of the way to avoid it, it's going to be slow. 10 westbound before Dudley Street. Pico Rivera, you were 605 southbound at Washington Boulevard. Looks like we got a bit of a fender bender. It's stuck on your right shoulder, and it's a bit slow, but it is quickly picking up. At least in Monrovia, there's some good news. A crash is cleared off of the 210 westbound after Mountain Avenue.
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0: rising from the heart of the swamp, a beacon of truth is casting its light. From sea to shining sea, The Vince Show. Here's Vince Colonnaise.
1: Okay, 844-484-3872, 844 for the USA. That's the way to join us today, from coast to coast, from sea to shining sea. So much going on. The President of the United States overnight dropping a bomb, this time on the United States Senate, telling them, no, my DNI nominee, Director of National Intelligence, actually, he's not showing up for the hearing today. I'm dissatisfied with you. I'm yanking that nomination for a moment. I'm going to put it on ice. I want the Save America Act, and I want Bill Pulte to find all of the election fraud and to shrink the size of the out-of-control intel community. I've got him on that job. So the Senate in a tizzy today. Coming up, I'll talk about what John Thune is saying about the Save America Act, ask a couple of questions about this, and gave some very unsatisfactory answers on the subject. But obviously, the big news item of the week is the president trying to stick the landing here with Iran, trying to get this big deal. The Memorandum of Understanding, the one that you and I have talked about at so much length, again, is just a way to try and settle things down while they get into a real big-time negotiation on the final deal. They think that'll take place over 60 days or so. That timeline presumably starting at some point, either beginning of this week or the end of this week, whatever the timeline is. We're looking at about 2 months of negotiations for a big, big deal. And the President of the United States has been talking all week about this, both in front of the microphone and with world leaders at the G7. He's in France right now. And in fact, as I speak to you, the president is doing a bit of a press conference. He's flanked by a couple of people. I see Howard Lutnick, Marco Rubio, Scott Bessent standing next to him. And of course, Iran right at the center of this. If we can, let's listen to the president. This is him talking live right now.
2: Nobody hit Soleimani. You know, when I hit Soleimani, people thought that was the biggest thing to happen in the Middle East for 50 years. That was the biggest event. He was the boss of Iran and respected, but he was a mad genius. Mm-hmm. He was a genius, the father of the roadside bomb.
1: Yeah. When you see, yeah, we killed Soleimani because he's a puppet of Iran, obviously.
2: Mostly men walking around without legs, without arms,
1: crazy,
2: with a face that's been blown to smithereens. It's Soleimani, 95%, 96.2, they say, or something. 95%. That was Soleimani did it. Happened to come from Iran, and I blew him up. You remember that? I blew him up in the Valley of Death. He got off his plane, and we followed him. And in all fairness, because they've been wonderful to me, Israel, but they didn't want to do that attack. They were all set. The night before the attack, they informed me they didn't want to do it. So I had to make a decision. I made the decision to do it. But it was a joint venture, as we say in the real estate business. It was a joint venture between Israel and us. We studied it for a month. We knew what plane he was going to be on almost a month before. He only traveled on commercial airliners, big ones with lots of people, because he knew we wouldn't shoot him down. He was very smart. But we knew he was going to be on that plane. Followed him. And then Israel informed me that they won't do it. And I had to make a decision. I had some very good generals, and not the ones you see on television.
1: I've never heard this detail before. He would only travel on commercial airliners because he knew that we were too decent to shoot them down. We wouldn't kill a bunch of civilians in the pursuit of him. I'd never heard that detail. I think the president's revealing classified information. Somebody tell Jack Smith. We got to prosecute him again.
2: Very good. And I want to thank also Pete Hegseth and General Raisin Kane, who's phenomenal. Okay, these guys are phenomenal. They can't be better. But I had some.
1: Wasn't there a rumor that he was going to fire them? Jim, did you see this rumor that President Trump is on the verge of firing Pete Hegseth? He's unhappy.
3: He's going to fire everybody. Cash is going to get fired. Everybody's getting fired.
1: He's going to fire everybody. He just said that Pete Hegseth's doing a great job.
2: Generals, and I said to him, "Well, if Israel's not going to do it, we're all prepared. Do we do it? Do you like doing it or not?" He said, "Sure. We want to do it, we can do it. How well? We'll do it just as well or better. Do it ourselves. We don't need anybody." So we took out Soleimani. One of the biggest events to happen, the Middle East, maybe ever, but they say 50 years, they say 100 years.
1: They do say that.
2: I was with the Prime Minister of Pakistan. He said it's maybe the biggest event that has ever taken place in his life. Nobody could believe it. So that's when it started. It didn't start like 3 or 4 or 5 weeks ago. And Obama wouldn't do it. What Obama did was he did the JCPOA. He loaded up a plane with $1.7 billion in green cash from banks all over Washington, Maryland, and Virginia. They were stripped of all their cash. They had no cash to do payrolls. It all went into a Boeing 757, a wonderful plane, and they flew it to Iran. And they gave it out to people. They bribed people. They thought they were going to get it done. Then they gave billions and billions of dollars after that. And they got a deal that was a road to a nuclear weapon. I get so angry, I guess. I'm allowed to get angry when I watch these, the Democrats. They talk about it all the time. We had this deal. You had a deal that was going to give them legally a nuclear weapon. And if that happened, Israel would have been blown away. And in all fairness to Bibi Netanyahu, who happens to be a good man, gets a little excited sometimes. But he happens to be a very good man. We've had an amazing partnership. He's been an amazing prime minister. We have a little dispute over Lebanon. I say, you can do a little softer touch, Bibi. You don't have to knock down a building every time somebody walks into it that's from Hezbollah. But it's been an amazing partnership. But he will say, we're the big partner, and he's the very small partner, and that's true. So he came to the country, and he begged Barack Hussein Obama, the president, not to do the JCPOA.
1: Which allowed enrichment.
2: He said it could be the end of Israel, and it would have been if I didn't come along. And Obama didn't listen to him. Bibi actually went to Congress and pleaded with them, and he got nowhere. And they had this horrible deal that was horrible for Israel, horrible for Israel. And that's where it stood. And then I came along and I terminated that deal. It had very little time left. You know, it was a short-term deal. You know, with countries, you need hundreds of years. You don't need 8 years and 9 years.
1: You know, can I dwell on this point for a moment? You know, the fact that Israel wanted Trump to tear up the Obama deal is as crystal clear of a sign as any that the Iran deal sucked under Obama. Have you noticed the rhetoric lately? Like in this last week, it's like, this deal's even worse than Obama's deal, is the nonsense that's coming out. It's just so insane. Really? Israel wanted the Obama deal torn up. The claims that the Obama deal was somehow strong, oh, that was keeping them from getting a nuclear weapon. No, it wasn't. And the country that has the most on the line in this case, Israel, which is, you know, they've got this enemy that's constantly attacking them with these terror proxies, and then directly in recent months, they're the ones who said tear up the Obama deal. So what's the Trump deal? The Trump deal is no enrichment. The Trump deal, forget a piece of paper. Let's just pause for a moment and say forget the entire memorandum of understanding. Forget whatever transpires in 60 days. Do you understand what the current state of the deal is? President Trump killed all of the top leaders of Iran. All of them. What's left is a gay, deformed Ayatollah who's in a cave communicating via messenger pigeon and making a deal with the president of the United States. They have no nuclear program. It's been bombed to a skyscraper level underground. That's how deep it is. It requires American technical know-how to get it out. Their economy is in a shambles. Their ballistic missile capacity has gone down by 80%. They lost 80% of their stockpile. They've been flinging it all over the place, and we've been destroying a lot of it. Their ability to produce it is non-existent. They were producing 100 a month. They're now at 0 to 5 a month. It's non-existent. So, again, I don't care what signatures are on what pieces of paper on any deal whatsoever. That is a massive advantage over the Obama deal, which involved allowing Iran to enrich uranium and flying them pallets of cash. This is a massive improvement.
2: This isn't like you're signing a lease on a candy store at the corner. You need hundreds of years. This was a short-term lease. It expired long ago. Had I let it run, it expired. You wouldn't have been around. A lot of people wouldn't have been around. But Israel would have been terminated. I think the whole Middle East would have been terminated. You saw that. When everybody was shocked that all these missiles, they were aimed at these different places, Qatar, Saudi Arabia, UAE, think of it, Bahrain, Kuwait, they got hit. Nobody thought that was, even I didn't think it was going to happen.
1: The Gulf countries are tired of this. Yeah.
2: They were going to take out the entire Middle East, including Israel. And if they had a nuclear weapon, they would have used it within moments after getting it. So I made it very tough for them when I terminated the Barack Hussein Obama catastrophe. JCPOA, one of the worst deals. NAFTA might have been worse, but it was dangerous. It gave them everything, including a lot of money, which we don't give, by the way, just in case you have any question. We'll be giving this out so you can read it and you can see. And it's a memorandum of understanding. If it doesn't get done in 60 days, that's all right. We go back to bombing. You know, I don't want to do that because it's so good. But we might have to because we're never going to let them have a nuclear weapon. But
1: so is that him rolling over for Iran? Am I hearing him? Is that what I hear? I hear him rolling over right now. Is he rolling over? He's performing tricks? No, I don't think so. Thank you. No. They got 60 days. They got to get their act in order or else we'll just hit them with a bomb. The president said this morning, we're going to, I'll drop a bomb right on their heads. He said, I'll drop a bomb on their heads. It's actually a world-class clip. I don't know what he's drinking in Europe. Maybe they've got like, maybe there's like healthier products over there. Maybe they got Maha going on or something. He's all energized. He's got some, there's some great clips coming out of this G7. As the president of the United States makes it really clear, look, we got a memorandum of understanding. I'm going to release this text. Don't you worry your little head about that. We'll put that out. But the key here is, Iran's not going to have a nuclear weapon, and they've got 60 days to get their house in order. And if they don't, bombs away. More ahead on The Vince Show.
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1: What happens is with time, if they behave, if they be a citizen of the world, a reasonable citizen of the world. And I think this group, again, I think I didn't do this for regime change, but I think this group is regime change. I mean, hey, the first group is dead. One little morning, having breakfast, the whole group, they thought they'd never be caught because we never bombed during breakfast, but we bombed, and they all, 88 people. And I'm not proud of that at all, but the second group came in, and they were very unreasonable, too. And they were all gone. They were all gone. And then the third group, we've been dealing with them. A couple left this planet, but we've been dealing with them. And again, they've been fine. I mean, I've had a lot easier. I've had some easier ones. They're tough. They're smart. Maritime traffic through the Strait of Hormuz has already increased very substantially, and the normal flow of energy will resume in the coming days, and trillions of dollars will be made by the world, and the stock market will, I believe, continue to rise. The only difference is that a player that's very volatile, very tough, very smart, frankly, you know, they have in one way a primitive culture, but it's also a genius primitive culture. They're very smart people, very good negotiators, but so are we. So rather than possibly going into a depression, rather than having your favorite president be Herbert Hoover, I was always the one.
2: The Hooverville.
1: I didn't want to be.
2: Yeah.
1: I wouldn't have preferred Nixon. I wouldn't have preferred, there are plenty I wouldn't prefer, but the one I always thought of, Herbert Hoover, and he caused it. He raised taxes too fast, and he raised interest rates too fast all at the same time.
2: It was like California.
1: And he caused the Great Depression. So I don't think I'll make mistakes like that. I lower taxes. I don't raise taxes. In fact, we just...
2: The president, focusing, of course, on his economic success here and what he's pursuing. But really, the key is, of course, that, look, we bombed them into submission. We pulled every lever necessary here. There was never a moment of weakness in any of this. And I think, you know, look, I just think that the people are crapping all over the president right now, which is crazy to me. It's all over the internet. People are crapping on him. Oh, what are you doing? You're so weak. You're rolling over. Are you kidding me? The guy has shown more strength than any American president when it's come to dealing with Iran. He decapitated the government. You just heard him describe it twice. Twice. Now we got the third stringers in there, and he's saying, okay, let's see if we can work with you. And if we can't, bombs away. But the goal here is we're going to settle things down for the moment and hopefully for eternity. But you've got 60 days to get to the fine details of that deal. And that's the actual logistics of destroying and removing the nuclear product inside of the country. Also, stopping the terror proxies. This is a part of the administration's commitment. Vince, how do you know that? They told me. I've told you a million times. Senior administration officials have been conveying this as often and as loudly as they can. They are stopping Iran from its terror. No more terrorism in the region. No more nuclear pursuits. None of that garbage. You want to join the normal world? Act normal. And if you don't, bombs on the forehead. That's what the president said today. I've got a lot more to get to all ahead on the Vince Show.
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2: Governor Newsom has been fined just over $31,000 for not reporting millions of dollars in charitable donations made on his behalf in time. He was fined by the Fair Political Practices Commission a week before he announced a federal investigation into him and his wife. Most of the money went to the California Fire Foundation during the 2025 Los Angeles wildfires. Major League Baseball is warning several San Francisco Giants pitchers after they wrote Bible verses on their caps during the team's Pride Night game. The league says the warning was not disciplinary and was unrelated to the religious content of the messages. MLB officials said uniform rules prohibit players from writing any messages on apparel or equipment regardless of the wording. And no income tax on salaries up to $150,000. That's the new proposal from Republican candidate for governor of California, Steve Hilton. He floated the plan Tuesday, which is a change to his original proposal, which was no taxes on the first $100,000 people made in a year. That's the latest. I'm John Fink.
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5: A little bit slow this morning, especially Vasquez Rocks. We have some road work. Right lane shut down, 14 southbound at Escondido Canyon Road until 2 p.m. today. City of Carson, we have a recent crash involving three vehicles. It has shimmied off to your right shoulder, 110 northbound before Torrance Boulevard, but it's heavy from 223rd Street. And in Baldwin Park, expect to see some usual traffic on the 605 southbound between Valley Boulevard and the 5.
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17: There's never going to be another one like him. Never. You're allowed to enjoy the entertainment value of all of this.
1: I give you permission. It's wonderful. The President of the United States this morning had, we call this a banger nowadays. He was talking about the Obama deal and how terrible it was, and how if Iran screws up here, he's going to drop bombs on their heads. You need to hear this.
18: Is the text of the agreement now final, or are you still...
19: No, it's not final. It's a memorandum of understanding, and if I don't like it, we'll go back to shooting at them, dropping bombs on their head.
18: When do you expect the word?
19: If I don't like it, if they don't behave, we'll go right back to dropping bombs right smack in the middle of their head. Okay? Because they've misbehaved for 47 years. All right?
18: Does it include him?
19: But nobody could have made this deal. I mean, the JCPOA done by Obama, he handed him $1.7 billion in cash, gave him hundreds of millions of dollars, gave him billions and billions of dollars, but he gave him $1.7 billion in cash, green cash from banks, into a Boeing 757 and flew it into Iran. And they stood at the plane. I have pictures of it, like, oh my, look at this money he's giving us. He tried to bribe his way out. I didn't do that. Nobody mentions that. $1.7 billion and hundreds of millions of dollars. They tried to bribe their way out of it. And you know what the Iranians did? They laughed at Obama and they said he's a stupid son of a...
1: Don't sugarcoat it. Tell us how you really feel. The president also, of course, has been meeting with all these European leaders. He's about to wrap up this trip, although apparently he extended it a little bit because Emmanuel Macron invited him to have a meal at the Palace of Versailles. So he's going to go to Versailles first, and then he'll come home. He says he likes Versailles because it's not the gilded stuff. It's the real deal. It's the real gold. Listen to this as the president describes how all of these European leaders are responding to his effort here to get a deal.
20: You've seen European leaders interact very warmly with you at the summit. Do you think that they're coming around to your worldview?
19: Well, I think they think I was right. I'm sort of always right. You know, when you get right down to it, I think they think I was right. They feel good. Now all of a sudden they all want to be involved. There's no reason to have them because it's pretty much over. But they all want to be involved. He'd be involved if I wanted, but we don't want to waste his time or his people. No, the European leaders, the meeting we had today was just the leaders. I don't even say the European. The leaders that we had met with, in addition to the seven, we had quite a few come in. They all were willing to get involved.
1: You know, it's funny. When President Trump walked into that meeting today, they had the cameras on. They had one of these, like, you know, King Arthur round tables that you go to. So everybody's at an equal footing. Remember, that's why the table's round. So nobody's quite at the head. But the President of the United States walks in. Everybody's already seated before he gets there. He walks in and he looks at everybody and goes, "I'm the boss." He just says, "I'm the boss," and then he walks in and sits down. The room, there was some chuckling in the room at it. He looks like he had a great time. I got to be honest. I love the left and their conspiracy theorizing about this guy. Like, look at him. He's so old. He's falling asleep. He's dying before our very eyes. Ladies and gentlemen, I can't do what he's doing. That guy's twice my age. I can't do this. I'm going to need to take a nap. I need a break. I need a break from all of this. He goes right from the UFC thing, boards the airplane. He spends all of his time on Truth Social, arrives at the G7, spends every moment dealing with the MOU and the Iranian stuff, talking to these world leaders, attending events, telling people he's the boss, doing press conferences, bilateral meetings. He's the Energizer Bunny. He just keeps going. He's just going and going and going and going and going. Yeah, I'm starting to think. Remember those theories about Joe Biden having a double? Remember that? That, there's probably somebody pretending to be. Maybe Trump has a double. Maybe that's what's going on. Maybe there's two of them. Maybe he's got a twin brother that he's been holding out on us on. And the guy just, you know, fills in for him. It's like Mary-Kate and Ashley Olsen. They just switch him out, you know? You never quite know which one's the right one.
21: Hello, I'm the boss.
1: I'm the boss, he says. He's got something going on. Anyway, there's the President of the United States. We'll keep our ears on the press conference because... I think that this may move to a Q&A, and that's going to make for some great audio if that occurs Well, we'll keep our ears open for that. Although, again, he's already done, I think he's done like 5 press conferences today already, Jim. And in the form of these bilaterals. I saw him sitting with Modi from India. He's taking questions. They've got all these just questions after questions after questions coming in, and he's answering all of them. So we'll keep our ears on whether or not he answers more at this press conference today. Now, here's one of the – I was up very early this morning, very early this morning. I had a 3:45 alarm. It was a busy day today for me. And I should be napping, you see, Jim? And I get up early this morning and – keeping an eye on the news, and sure enough, the president's, of course, you know, awake at that hour, although he's in Europe, so it's a little different. But he posts about the director of national intelligence, Pfizer reauthorization, and the Save America Act all in one big, fantastic post. The Save America Act, the president is all over this. And perhaps it would help if I set the frame for you a little bit. On Monday, you and I were chatting, and I noticed that something weird was going on with the United States Senate outside of the normal weirdness. The normal weirdness is that they're still not passing election integrity for us, but specifically with a guy called Bill Pulte. Now, you know, Bill's been working for the president in a housing capacity, dealing with all of these mortgages that the federal government has interaction with. And he said, you know, I keep seeing all of these powerful people who are fraudulently claiming to have multiple primary residences in order to get favorable mortgage terms. And that's a violation of the law. So Bill Pulte has been making criminal referrals to the Justice Department. And that's why you see people like Eric Swalwell and Adam Schiff and all of these ridiculous human beings. It was like Letitia James. There were a bunch of them that he made criminal referrals for. And it demonstrated that Bill was not one of these guys who was going to genuflect to powerful people, that he was not going to just roll over because they're high profile and have power of some kind. No. In fact, he's going to actually conduct his job the way you're supposed to, which is, what was it that the left said about Trump all the time? Nobody is above the law. So Bill Pulte is unintimidated by powerful people who can hurt him with their power. And boy, the left likes to use their power to hurt their political opponents, kind of what they specialize in. Bill, unintimidated. President Trump has been very impressed by this. He likes that. He's looking for that quality in the people who work for him. So Tulsi Gabbard is leaving as director of national intelligence, of course, because her dear husband is afflicted with cancer and she's attending to him. That's important. And so she's doing it. Well, that's obviously created a vacancy. The president moved to make Bill Pulte the director of national intelligence. This caused upheaval, uproar on Capitol Hill. They hate Bill Pulte. And why is that? Why do they hate Bill Pulte? Well, it's a little unclear. The public's pronouncements that they're making is, well, he doesn't have the intel experience. This would imperil America. But it's also stupid. It seems to me that the establishment has fears that they're not vocalizing, but they desperately don't want somebody in who's going to be a wrecking ball for their establishment schemes. Remember why President Trump sent this guy in there in the first place. Election integrity. He said this. He did an interview with the Wall Street Journal. He wants somebody in there who can reveal whatever the government knows at the intel level about the vulnerabilities of our elections, including dating back to the 2020 election. He wants to know. So Bill Pulte's job is to continue the mission that Tulsi Gabbard started in that regard. The other was to continue the mission of shrinking the intelligence community. The president's concerned that there's too much nonsense going on in the intel community. And boy, he would know considering he was targeted by that intel community. So he's asked Bill Pulte to go in and clean it up. Again, Bill, brave. He's demonstrated courage in the face of powerful people. And the president says, you know what? You're my guy to do this for now. Now, the Senate has been upset about this. Democrats have actually made it a point that they will not reauthorize the government's spying powers unless the president gets rid of Bill Pulte. And Republicans in the Senate believed the Democrat arrangement. They responded to this by going, okay, Mr. President, Democrats want to get rid of this guy. We need to reauthorize FISA. We need to reauthorize the government's spying powers. We got to do it quick. Please, please, please commit to not having Bill Pulte as your director of national intelligence. And so the president did Republicans and establishment Republicans in the Senate a favor. He said, I'll tell you what, this guy's only going to be acting. I'm not keeping him there permanently. I'll replace him at some point soon. I'm going to nominate somebody else to take the job. And the president did make a nomination. The guy's name is Jay Clayton. Jay Clayton. He's the current U.S. attorney for the Southern District of New York. And the president said, that's my guy. I want him to be the director of national intelligence. He's my nominee. Well, it's interesting. Republicans have been sprinting this nomination through. In fact, I flagged this for you on Monday because the president said, why are the Republicans moving so quickly on nominations? Now, he didn't say the word Bill Pulte when he asked that question, but I knew that's what he meant. Republicans have been sprinting to get this guy in. In fact, his hearing was supposed to be today, this afternoon. Jay Clayton was supposed to be before the Senate answering questions, and they thought they might have him confirmed by tomorrow, Thursday. Whoa, that's fast. Whoa, you really desperately don't want Bill Pulte to be in that job. Whoa, tap the brakes. You know, Jay Clayton got endorsements immediately from Thumbelina and from Mitch McConnell. That gave me pause on Monday. I was like, why are these guys so enthusiastic about Jay Clayton? Why is that? That strikes me as a problem for Jay Clayton's start. Now, Jay Clayton might be the right guy for the job, but when Thumbelina and Mitch McConnell come out and give you a full-throated endorsement, I'm going to hesitate for a moment. I need to find out more about you. The president obviously has some confidence in him, but he's had picks before that have not served him well and his agenda well. Could Jay Clayton be one of those? Time will tell. But here's how the president upended everything overnight. He posted to Truth Social early this morning. I'm up early, and here he goes. The Republicans have agreed with Democrats to remove a very fair and talented William Pulte from serving as the acting director of national intelligence in return for getting FISA approved by the Democrats. However, the Republicans moved so fast with the hearings of the great Jay Clayton, current U.S. attorney for the Southern District of New York, that Pulte would be gone before the Democrats would vote on FISA. Now the Democrats are saying they will vote against FISA. So the Republicans wound up having fulfilled their commitment, but Democrats broke the deal. In addition, the newly nominated U.S. attorney, this is for New York, Jamie McDonald, must be confirmed and blue-slipped. Because of the ridiculous views of Republicans on blue-slipping, Democrats are often willing to nix it, I may not be able to get the extraordinary Sullivan and Cromwell partner, Jamie, approved, and I don't want to take Jay Clayton away from the great job he is doing until Jamie is in place. You see what this is? Maybe I can untangle it. I don't want this to be unclear for you. He has nominated someone else to take Jay Clayton's job. The guy's name is Jamie McDonald. Here's the problem. New York has Democrat senators. Massive problem. Whatever states have Democrat senators can prevent the president's U.S. attorneys and federal judges from getting the jobs. It's because of the blue slip. The blue slip is insane. It's not a law. It's not an official rule of the Senate. It's just a custom. It allows people like Adam Schiff to forbid the president from getting his picks in a state like California. That's crazy. And it's long overdue to get rid of it. Chuck Grassley's protecting it. Chuck Grassley, who's been great on all these government transparency initiatives, terrible on this. We got to keep this alive. No, we don't. Get rid of it. It's insanity. Get rid of the blue slip. And so the president says, look, we got to get rid of the blue slip. I want a U.S. attorney in there who I trust, Jamie McDonald. So I'll tell you what's going to happen here. I'm putting the brakes on all of this. You got to confirm Jamie McDonald first to that job in New York. That's step one. He also said this, to add a slight bit of intrigue, but for the good of the nation and the people of our country, I will not approve FISA without the Save America Act going along with it. Not complicated, actually. The Republicans fell into a trap. Regarding the approval of our great patriot, Jay Clayton, we're canceling the Senate hearing that was supposed to happen today. The president canceled it. It will not be going forward until Jamie McDonald is approved to be U.S. attorney. In the meantime, Bill Pulte will remain as acting director of national intelligence. Thank you for your attention to this matter, President Donald J. Trump. You know what happened after that? Chaos ensued on Capitol Hill, and I can't love it more. The president of the United States fighting for election integrity, fighting to tell you the truth, and fighting against the establishment. As always, more ahead on The Vince Show.
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1: Yeah, we're juggling a lot of stories here. I'll get to the president and his press conference coming up as he takes some questions from the media, some of them useful, some of them moronic and hostile, as usual. So we'll get to that. But I got to stay on the Save America Act with you as John Thune tries to get you to go away and pretends like he's on your side. I've got a lot more on that coming up. But first, I want to tell you about the drink that powers me up each day. 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I love coffee, and I love Blackout Coffee. 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

0: All right, we'll get to John Thune in a moment, but first, here's the President of the United States earlier today talking about what I was just mentioning a moment ago, Bill Pulte and the Save America Act. It's all put together in what the President might call the weave.
1: How do you expect Bill Pulte to be acting DNI?
2: Well, as long as it takes to get everybody else approved. I mean, they were doing a rush act, and we didn't get anything for it. Look, he's a very legitimate guy. He's very smart. He's a brilliant guy. Look at the job he did at Fannie Mae, Freddie Mac. I mean, it's worth it, probably $1 trillion right now. So we put him there, but all of a sudden it was like a rush act by the Democrats. And they said they were going to approve Pfizer. And I said, but we want Pfizer approved, but we want the Save America Act approved. Voter ID, proof of citizenship, no mail-in ballots, with exceptions, like for the military, sick, you're sick, you're traveling, disabled. Very, you know, open and generous. We also want no men playing in women's sports, so we want no transgender mutilization of our children. None. Those are five things that are 99% to, I mean, that's all we want. It's not a lot. The Save America Act. And that can be passed any way they want to pass it, but I'm not going to sign Pfizer unless it's done. And this was like a rush act. And it was a rush act by the Democrats. All of a sudden they want to get... And why are they afraid of this guy? I mean, they're so afraid of him, they'll do anything not to have Pulte go in there. He's a very capable guy, and they're worried about
0: that. And
2: the
0: president can smell it. He can smell what's going on. There's value in having Bill Pulte here, and these people hate him. He's seen this before when they attacked him. Try to take down the people around him. Remember the attacks on General Flynn? He was trying to come in to clean the intel community up. And they sicked the FBI on him. Yeah, President Trump's seen this before. And now he's outmaneuvering this crew. More ahead on the Vince Show.
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9: Eating a healthy diet is not only good for you physically, it can also keep your brain sharp as you age. According to a new study out of China, people who most closely followed the MIND diet slowed aging in key structures inside their brains by more than 2 years. The MIND diet is a combination of the Mediterranean diet, which we talk a lot about, and the DASH diet, which stands for Dietary Approaches to Stop Hypertension. All three of these diets are similar, but the MIND diet puts more of an emphasis on berries, beans, leafy green vegetables, fish, poultry, whole grains, olive oil, and nuts. You're not going to eat foods with a lot of saturated fat. We're talking cheese, butter, red meat, or anything fried. You really don't have to eat like this 100% of the time. That's the key. Just do the best that you can. I'm Dr. Sanjay Gupta, helping you live a better life.
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12: KABC.
11: A man from San Diego has pleaded guilty to being part of a group that kidnapped people crossing the border. Jack Cronin has the story.
12: 30-year-old Isaac Jimenez has pleaded guilty to collecting ransom payments made for people who thought they were being taken into the U.S. Jimenez admitted to taking money while people were being held hostage in Mexico, including from some in the U.S., trying to bring family members across the border. The U.S. Attorney's Office says in at least two cases, the victims were never seen again, with Jimenez saying he thought they'd been killed by other members of the group in Mexico.
11: Governor Newsom has been fined just over $31,000 for not reporting millions of dollars in charitable donations made on his behalf in time. Tammy Trujillo has details.
13: He was fined by the Fair Political Practices Commission a week before he announced a federal investigation into him and his wife. The $5.6 million in donations, known as behested payments, came from 35 donors, including large companies like BlackRock, Lockheed Martin, and Apple. Most of the money went to the California Fire Foundation during the 2025 Los Angeles wildfires. Newsom agreed to pay the fine, which still needs final approval. The late donations are part of nearly $18 million in behested payments Newsom reported in 2025.
11: No income tax on salaries up to $150,000. That's the new proposal from one of the candidates running for governor of California.
14: Your first $150,000 tax-free.
15: Republican candidate for governor of California, Steve Hilton, proposed that plan Tuesday, a change to his original proposal, which was no taxes on the first $100,000 people made in a year.
14: But there's a lot of people making over $100,000 who are really struggling because we've got the highest gas prices, the highest housing costs. Electric bills have doubled.
15: In order to make up for lost revenue, Hilton says drastic budget cuts would be necessary, something that likely wouldn't fly with Democratic state lawmakers who just approved a record $355 billion budget Monday. I'm Jason Athenson.
11: And Google is releasing the final version of the Android 17 operating system. Yesterday's announcement also includes AI upgrades for Pixel. It comes as Apple scrambles to roll out more AI upgrades by September. That's the latest. I'm John Fink.
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20: Glendora reports of a car down in embankment on the 210 eastbound connector to the 57 south. It may just be partially blocked as CHP is on the scene, and they might shut it down altogether, but for now, just give yourself a head start. It's already bumper to bumper. And as you make your way through the city of Carson, three vehicle wreck remains on your right shoulder. 110 northbound before Torrance. Expect to see those brake lights from 223rd Street.
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0: rising from the heart of the swamp, a beacon of truth is casting its light. 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
1: All right, 844-484-3872, 844-4-THE-USA. That's the way to join us today, from coast to coast, from sea to shining sea. You know who really hates the Save America Act? Chuck Schumer, who today was ranting about it, saying that it would resurrect, of course, a famous Democrat demonic policy of Jim Crow laws. They're going to bring back that Democrat policy. Okay, what are you talking about? No, we're not. We're trying to stop the Democrat policy of destroying elections. That's what Jim Crow was. A destructive force to American elections, attacking people on the basis of their skin color. We're done with that crap. Here's Chuck Schumer whining.
2: Trump also reasserted his demand to tie Pfizer to his radical SAVE Act, which would strip millions of Americans of their voting rights and resurrect the ghost of the Jim Crow South.
1: No, it wouldn't. You disgraceful liar. No, it wouldn't. It wouldn't strip millions. It would protect voting rights for millions of Americans. It would stop them from being disenfranchised. It wouldn't allow their voting franchise to be taken by anybody else. No non-citizen, no illegal alien, nobody. No Democrat rigging the ballot box. No Chuck Schumer being able to steal an election. It would protect American citizens. Resurrect the ghost of Jim Crow. You know how often the left wields this talking point? It's hilarious. It's pathetic. Remember Joe Biden saying that Georgia's election integrity law, which was great. You know what happened when Georgia passed an election integrity law? Black votes went up in Georgia. No black voter was kept from the polls. Black voting went up in Georgia. It was a more secure election thanks to that election integrity law. And Joe Biden and all of his fellow Democrats called it Jim Crow 2.0. Makes Jim Crow look like Jim Eagle, whatever the heck that means. It is so crazy. And it's so disgusting. It's so poisonous. You know, what they're trying to do is trying to inject race into this. Because Chuck Schumer has a very low regard for black voters. He thinks he can scare black Americans into opposition to the Save America Act against their own interest by calling it Jim Crow. While, of course, eliding the detail that Jim Crow is entirely a Democrat invention. Jim Crow laws were the Democrat Party's attempt to further disenfranchise black Americans in the wake of the end of slavery, which you can thank the Republican Party for. The whole thing is so crazy. And yet, again, it's still on display on the Senate floor.
2: Anyone, Trump is just so off base and should get it out of his mind that he can save by attaching it to Pfizer. It ain't happening. It ain't passing.
1: It can.
2: The SAVE Act is perhaps the most vicious piece.
1: It can. If Republicans showed any level of courage, the Save America Act is not vicious. The Save America Act is wonderful. It's loving. It's about the integrity of our system. It restores order to our country.
2: Ain't passing. The SAVE Act is perhaps the most vicious piece of anti-voting rights legislation Trump has ever come up with. Sure. And it has absolutely nothing to do with Pfizer whatsoever.
1: Everything I say is a lie. It's Chuck Schumer. Chuck Schumer did that. So that's the Senate leader for the Democrats. How about the Senate leader for the Republicans? What is he up to? Well, John Thune sat down with Bret Baier last night on the Fox News channel. And I want to thank Bret for asking about the Save America Act and spending some decent time on the subject. And I was, and the interview served its purpose. You know what the purpose is? To expose what this leader will or won't actually do to get this thing done. And John Thune left that interview completely exposed yesterday. Listen to him as he attempts to spin his way out of fulfilling the agenda that you voted for by a wide margin in 2024.
3: He wants his Save America Act, right, which is a voter ID, although it has other provisions in it, mm-hmm, to be attached to FISA. He had a Truth Social saying that the few Democrats, his word, are against FISA with or without Bill Pulte going to DNI as acting. What kind of deal is that? Besides, I'm against FISA if it doesn't come with the Save America Act, full version, firmly attached to it. What do you say to the president on that?
4: Well, we've had the vote on the full version twice now. So the full version is five components, and it's a photo ID, it's a registration or citizenship in order to register to vote, no biological boys and girls sports, bans mail-in voting, and it does away with trans surgeries for minors, which I'm for, and a lot of us are. But that only got.
3: And those five things are fairly practical in the Republican caucus.
4: They are. I mean, those are things that. But we only got 48 votes. We had that vote last week.
1: He's lying by omission. He's lying by omission right now. He's not telling you that there's a separate piece of legislation that does have majority support in the Senate right now. The 48 votes that he's referencing was an amendment to a reconciliation bill last week. I told you that this is so stupid. Adding the Save America Act and reconciliation ain't going to work. It's not a budget bill. It's an actual statute. You've got to pass it through the regular order. And the regular order can include a standing filibuster. Exhaust the Democrats, then pass it with a simple majority. This is achievable. I've been telling this to you for well over a year now. We've had a big discussion on this subject. And John Thune is deceiving as he says, well, it only had 48 votes. It's not the same piece of legislation. That was an amendment. And by the way, the Republicans who voted against it, predictable. Thumbelina. Mitch the Glitch McConnell, Lisa Murkowski, Susan Collins, they all voted against it, even in that form, which wouldn't survive. They voted against it. But here's Thune going, well, we didn't get the 50 votes, so this is a fool's errand. The math doesn't math.
4: On all five components. The only way you can get, you know, obviously get this done is to nuke the legislative filibuster.
1: Untrue. It's not to nuke the legislative filibuster. Nuking the legislative filibuster would be a way to do this, yes, but that's not the way to do it. You can exhaust the Democrats. Put the bill forward for a vote. That triggers debate. That during that debate sequence, Democrats can tucker themselves out two apiece. They get two speeches apiece. They just have to go the distance. Yes, you've got to put your insoles in, Republicans, and stand there on the Senate floor and actually fight for something. But you can do this. Oh, but Vince, it would disrupt Senate business for a long period of time. Sorry, is there something more important you're going to work on? Oh, we got to do our job. Yeah, that's kind of the point. What are we paying you for? Do it. So John Thune here is lying by omission. He's attempting to deceive. It's like the only way to do this is to get rid of the legislative filibuster. Untrue. This is untrue what he's saying on national television.
4: The only way you can get, you know, obviously get this done is to nuke the legislative filibuster, and that is not something that we have anywhere close to the votes to do. So we've had votes. We had it on the floor. It was the pending business in the Senate for a couple of weeks. We've done everything we can to date. We'll continue to put the Democrats on record. The Democrats are voting against an issue that 80 to 85% of the American people are for.
1: I don't need the Democrats on record. That record's been established for years. I'm very aware that they support fraud and they don't support election integrity. Stop getting them on the record. I don't need any messaging votes. I don't need you to be able to cut some more advertisements. Look at these Democrats. They don't support election integrity. We've got enough footage. Thanks, Senator. We're good on that. I don't need B-roll. I need action. I need a functional election system. I need credible elections. And you realize if they pass the Save America Act, do you realize how big this would be? Twofold. One, it guarantees the integrity of the election. That's huge. That's the biggest item. Two, it creates enthusiastic voters out of the people who support you. Do you know how many Republicans would show up just because they were grateful that the Republican Party actually delivered for them? Kind of the whole reason we have elections. Elections are report cards on whether or not you think politicians have fulfilled their duties. That's the point. Our applause will be the sound of our ballots hitting the bottom of the box for you. That's it. Or tapping screens or pulling levers or whatever. If you actually cared about growing your numbers in the Senate, do the things we want. And my goodness, a great future awaits you.
4: And we need to hold them accountable for that.
3: But the president doesn't seem to understand your math.
4: Yeah, and I get that. And he's very
3: on conversations right. with him.
4: Yeah.
3: How does this go over? Because the way he types it in his True Social post, it's pretty aggressive. He thinks you should be doing more.
4: And he's passionate about it, and we are doing everything that we can.
1: This is patronizing.
4: But it is a function of math. I mean, we are bound by arithmetic in the United States Senate. The votes currently aren't there. We will continue to put the Democrats on the record and insist on votes on this. But if you tried to attach it, for example, to FISA, it would tank FISA. And so, you know, we will move, once we get Clayton done, we'll move to FISA.
1: Now, Clayton's not appearing, of course, before the Senate today. The president was like, yeah, how about no? We're not sending that guy over. In fact, you're going to move to FISA now. You don't even have to deal with the Clayton problem. How about you just deal with sending me FISA with Save America attached to it? How about that? This is ticking off the Republicans so much in the Senate. And it's good. It's good. I like that you're upset about this. I like it. And the more theatrically upset you are, the more we can identify you for removal. So go ahead. Keep throwing a tantrum. That's fine. We'll just John Cornyn you. We'll Bill Cassidy you. We'll Thambelina you. We'll Mitch McConnell you. We'll just get rid of you. It's time to go. There's the door. So it's interesting how patronizing that is. He's like, oh, he's very passionate, yes, but we just don't have the math. What are you doing to get it? What are you doing to get the votes, John? How much effort are you undertaking to get those votes? Have you noticed that never comes up in conversation, that these guys never volunteer how much they're, what's the corporate word for this? Efforting? How much are you efforting to achieve this? As far as I can tell, not at all.
5: Do they have a whip in the Senate?
1: Yeah. Yes, Barrasso. They have a whip. And that they're not whipping it. That's the
5: Vince,
1: thing.
5: What would be the whip's responsibility?
1: To whip votes. Get to cracking. You know? It's actually kind of amazing that they still have that as a name for the gig. You know, the left, which is to try to get rid of master bedroom for years. You can't call it that. What do they call it now? The owner's suite or something? Are we allowed to say owner? I have no idea. Here's the good thing. Don't let the left be in charge of language. They will ruin it every time. All right, we've got a lot more to get to, including the president's big press conference, all ahead on The Vince Show.
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0: How did I lose weight? 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I did. I love this stuff. 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
17: 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So many great patriots doing that. 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

0: 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I believe in the power of UCLA.
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2: All right, we'll have some remarks from the President of the United States momentarily, some of his answers to questions from the reporters. Some of them are hostile. And the President, well, he's got a knack for handling those. We'll get to that. Before we do, though, I got Jason calling in from Silver Springs, Maryland, right now on the Save America Act and what's going on in our country with the midterms. Hello, Jason.
3: Hi, g'day, Vince. How you going, mate?
2: I'm all right, brother. What's on your mind today?
3: I was just thinking, you know, the Democrats have pretty much shot themselves in the foot after years of just putting these mediocre, candidates forward and pretty much having a voting base that just voted for any sort of anyone who had a pulse and a D in front of their name. Now they're witnessing they've got such a weak bench that, you know, whereas Republicans have a pretty deep bench of candidates because they basically, for me, I'm not married to either side, but if I don't like someone, I'm not going to vote for them regardless of what party they're in. I'm sort of unpoisoned by, you know, the whole polarization of the parties. But thing is, these people just kept voting for the same people in and out regardless, and now look what they've got. They've got nothing. They've got absolutely nothing.
2: Yes. I mean, this is, Jason, one of the rationales for why I think the Save America Act would be so good for the country. You know how much that would improve the Democrat Party? If we had a...
3: Oh, man.
2: I mean it. I really mean it. If we had a functioning electoral system where the voters and their judgment was actually respected, it would improve both political parties immensely, because the only way they could accrue political power is to play by the rules and appeal to voters in a normal way. Because the Democrats, as you can tell, Jason, as you keep illuminating, they've become a very abnormal party, haven't they? They believe that genders are merely a social construct, unless you make a joke about Michelle Obama being a man. Then suddenly she's a woman. You got to defend her. She's a woman. Like, weird. I didn't think you were that hung up on the gender thing. I thought you thought it was like an ethereal sort of social construct, whatever. They're the party that believes in open borders. They're the party that believes in chaos and burning down police precincts and attacking ICE officers. Imagine if they had to play by actual rules. Imagine. And that's what the Save America Act is. Then all of a sudden you get two political parties who are making more authentic appeals to voters that have something to do with their lives and nothing to do with this fantasy world that the left has created.
3: Yeah, I mean, exactly. And the thing is, too, they wouldn't have in there, I mean, the arguments that these Democrats are pushing compared to what actual policy matters to the American people is just pathetic. I mean, you know, here we are talking about a war and getting things more affordable. Here they are talking about some tranny who has, you know, rights over or whatever. I mean, it's just, it's amazing just the, you know, what they figure is important. They've got such a, they're just so screwed around with what they think is, their policy, which they think is important to people.
2: They're unserious and they're agents of chaos. And that's a really bad thing to be in American politics anywhere, actually. It's distressing. It really is. And God willing, we can get it fixed. And that's why I do want the election integrity law to come through. Jason, thank you as always. Appreciate your call, brother. And, Jason's right. You know, Democrats created this mess. So now we got to clean it up. And the president is not taking no for an answer, including from Senate Republicans. No, I'm going to clean this thing up. He's also trying to clean up Iran. His latest in that big press conference from the G7, breaking some news. He may actually attend that signing ceremony this week. More ahead.
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2: A California state senator is advancing to a runoff in a special election to fill the seat of ex-Congressman Eric Swalwell. Democrat Ayesha Wahab is easily in first place, but she's short of the 50% needed to avoid an August 18th runoff. With votes still being counted, it's not yet clear who will take the second spot in that runoff. California lawmakers approved a $355 billion budget that avoids some health care cuts suggested by Governor Newsom. Medi-Cal, the state's health program for low-income residents, was a main topic during budget talks. A few years ago, Newsom expanded Medi-Cal to all immigrants, but recently suggested limiting new enrollments and raising premiums for those without legal status. And the city of Lodi has been named America's favorite small town. That's according to the major publication Parade and Stellar, which announced Monday that Lodi won the national America's Favorite Small Towns 2026 competition, and it's part of Parade and Stellar's effort to mark America's 250th birthday. That's the latest. I'm John Fink.
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4: PCH is slow northbound between Puerto Marina Way and Topanga Canyon. Also, Topanga Canyon, as you head southbound there, really slow approaching PCH. And in Fontana, we've got a disabled vehicle, right lane, 10 freeway westbound, just past Cherry Avenue, causing some delays there. And if you're trying to get through Duarte, the 210 westbound before Buena Vista, look out for a crash on the right shoulder.
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17: The President of the United States just wrapping up a big press conference in Europe at the G7. And let me just get back to square one with you on Iran. The President doesn't trust them. I'm still getting messages from people like as if I'm not aware of this dynamic. Hey, Vince. Hey, Vince, the Iranians are untrustworthy. Yeah, no, Sherlock. I know. Everybody knows. That's kind of the whole deal. You can't trust the Iranians. That's the whole point. This is why the president is pulling this off the way he is. And this is a process. He's got a memorandum of understanding coming out. This is meant to cool down the region, to bring peace. And it's testing the waters to see whether or not the Iranians can actually commit to this long-term deal where they give up their nuclear ambitions, their attacks on Israel, no support for the terror proxy garbage, all of it. We're going for everything. And as the president indicated today, they screw this up, I'm dropping bombs on their head. So what do you want to do? And I'll do it. And he's done it over and over. So really, actually, the fundamental thing comes down to not whether or not you trust Iran. Of course you shouldn't. Not whether or not they're going to abide by any words written on any piece of paper. The actual math on this is, do you trust President Trump or not? That's it. Am I missing something here, Jim? It kind of seems like that's the whole ballgame. Do you trust the president or not? That's really the only question. It's not about the Iranians. Nobody trusts them. President Trump doesn't trust them. It's not about what kind of commitments they make on paper, how they sign it. Do they DocuSign it? Is it digital? Did they do it by hand? Were their fingers crossed behind their backs when they signed it, or whatever you do in Iran to indicate you're not going to uphold your end of the bargain? Maybe just be part of the Iranian regime? It's irrelevant. It comes down to, do you trust the president? That's it. And the answer to that question for me is an enthusiastic yes. Yes, 100%. I trust the guy. And I'm super glad that he's the one who's pulling this off. Nobody's been more aggressive with Iran than him. Mike Pence is on television today. And he did one of these things. These politicians think they're so slick. He starts the answer with, oh, let me be the first to say that I think the president did a great job by being the only president in American history who's ever hit Iran as hard as he has, and that's great. But I have to say, I'm very concerned about this memorandum of understanding. It's like, well, just say that. You stop with the throat clearing at the top. You don't like this. You don't like that the president is pulling off this deal in this way. Well, tough. You're not president. He is. And I got a lot of confidence in him. So I'm very happy with the way this is going. Very. And so here's the president today. A couple more from him. Oh, by the way, on this subject, you should know, Lindsey Graham has all of a sudden come to his senses. Now he supports the president in the MOU. Remember what I was telling you earlier this week when he was like, you know, I don't know who to trust, the president or the Iranians. We're like, what are you talking about? You don't know who to trust? It's the president, dum-dum. It's the president is the answer to that question, not the Iranians, who you spent, like, as long as you've been aware of Iran, you've been telling us not to trust them. So why would you suggest that they're just as trustworthy as Donald Trump? That's insane. He just posted this hour to X. I just had a very lengthy and productive discussion with Steve Witkoff about the state of play regarding Iran. After this discussion, it is my opinion that signing the MOU will be beneficial to the United States, he writes. Inasmuch as the Strait of Hormuz will begin to open and the hostilities with Iran will stop. Whether or not the United States can reach an acceptable, verifiable deal with Iran regarding its nuclear program and other issues is yet to be determined. But I see little downside to trying. Hello, duh, that's the point. That's the point. You know, even before we knew anything about this memorandum of understanding, remember I told you what this was going to be. You realize this is just kind of an upgraded ceasefire, right? So it's kind of a little bit more of a glorified ceasefire. We're taking the ceasefire to the next level. That's the goal. And we're going to play nice for a little bit. And if they don't play nice, we don't play nice. That's the kind of the way this goes. And then we get to a final deal. And Lindsey Graham, he must have hit his head again. He came back to his senses. He's now saying, well, there's a lot of upside to trying. He says the economic stability that comes from opening up the strait and the cessation of hostilities could create a pathway to peace well beyond the Iranian conflict. The expansion of the Abraham Accords and normalizing relations between Saudi Arabia and Israel is President Trump's and my ultimate goal. I think that's best achieved by creating economic stability for the United States, the region, and the world, as well as the cessation of hostilities. The signing of the MOU is an essential step to make that happen, and thus it is worthwhile. Jim, Lindsey Graham has come to his senses. It's like, you know, all of the freaking out that was going on before, finally he's planting his feet again. Also, I should say, in every time you see something that's dramatic and chaotic and difficult to understand, I encourage you, pay attention to who's keeping their head. You should always do that. Just keep an eye on who keeps their head, who keeps their feet planted, who's not freaking out, who's navigating it with care and concern. Just keep your eyes open to that, because those are the kinds of people that should be in positions of power. People who don't become hysterical the second anything transpires. Oh, no, my personal interest might be upended by this. Pause. Breathe. The American people keep choosing Donald Trump to run these things for a reason. Now, the president did answer some of these questions here. Some reporter was like, well, what if the deal's not enforceable? Here's the president on that subject.
1: Bomb Iran if they don't comply, but there's nothing enforceable in the deal itself. Is that correct?
15: Doesn't have to be. I let him know. I said, look, if you don't adhere to the agreement, I don't want to do that. But we're going to bomb the hell out of you. And I don't think that they're going to veer from the agreement. What else am I going to do? Am I going to say I'm going to take you to court? Let me take you to court. Let me sue you. No, we're going to bomb the hell out of them if they violate the agreement. I don't want them to. I want them to honor the agreement. Again, the strait slows up. Bad things can happen. You know, in war, terrible things happen. Like you mentioned the question before about a school gets hit. Other things get hit. Bad things happen in war. War is a nasty place. I see it. I see it better than maybe anybody is.
17: I don't want to do any more of this. You heard him say, I can see everything. I see it better than anybody. You know why he sees it so well? Space Force. He said today that thanks to Space Force, that our cameras are so good, we can read the name tags on the Iranians. And it turns out 50% of the time, it's Mohammed.
15: But I'm proud of Space Force because I started it. We have Space Force cameras on every single door, well, there are no doors. They've been pretty well shattered. But every area of that, if somebody walks in and he's got a badge with his name on it, like Mohammed something, which is about a 50-50 guess, Mohammed something, they can tell the name. They can give you a serial number. We can see things you wouldn't believe, quality of the stuff that we have.
17: We're doing dermatology from space. We can tell if you've got a little bit of a skin problem or something, get you a prescription from thousands of miles away.
15: Why we've been so successful. That's why our blockade will go down in the annals of history as being unbelievable. Nobody's ever seen a blockade like that. It's like a steel wall.
17: Actually, you know, that blockade, I got to tell you, One of the things that I've been hearing, and I shared with you when I learned it, is that more so than anything, the fact that the president was able to stop the Iranians from having any port activity whatsoever while simultaneously helping to shepherd ships through the Strait of Hormuz without the Iranians even knowing it until last week when he publicly announced it, that was critical to getting us to this next phase. That was critical. The Iranians were rattled by that. Holy crap, we can't even stop the shipping traffic. Yeah. So you ready to start making a deal? Okay, fine. So now they're signing this memorandum of understanding. Again, the president says they walk back, we blow them up. The very simple rules here. Very simple rules. I had the president of the United States, here he is saying that he might stick around, actually, to sign the or be at least present at the memorandum of understanding ceremony this week. I mean, why not? He's in Europe. Maybe stick around through Friday. Or maybe we don't want to give them the honor of having the president until we have an actual deal. Well, we'll see. Whatever. Here's the president on that subject.
18: I have a question about this weekend. Why not stick around for the signing ceremony with this Iran peace deal?
15: I might.
18: You might?
15: Yeah, I might. But I'd rather, this is a memorandum of understanding. It's very important. But it might not be the kind of a document that I should be signing.
17: This is the point that I'm making, which is like, you don't really give the president to this. You want him there for the big kahuna, the actual big deal that brings peace to the planet. Whereas this is kind of an intermediary step, right? This is the step to like, this is the deal to begin deal making. You understand? Which is why like even using the word deal it oversells what we're witnessing. It's a memorandum of understanding. It's like agreeing to a calendar appointment. Like, hey, everyone clicks yes. We're all clicking yes that we have another meeting. Well, it'll be in 60 days where we have the real deal. That's sort of what this is. which is also another indicator of why the hysterics around it are very overwrought.
18: There's some element to this where you send the vice president. If it works out, great, you look like a genius for sending him. And if it doesn't work out, it's the vice president's
15: fault. I like that idea, sure. What? This way, if it works out, I'm going to take the credit. If it doesn't work out, I'm blaming J.D. You better be careful, J.D. He's going to turn his plane around and get the hell out of here. Yeah, I like that idea. I think it's a good idea.
17: J.D.'s going to own it if it's a disaster. If it's great, it's Trump. although, you know, the political realities of this, are that's crystal clear. I think actually J.D. in the end, if this is a big success, J.D. Vance will get, deservedly so, a lot of credit for his role. You know, the president is the one who asked him to do this, and J.D. Vance, you know, this is the guy who's trying to plot his political future. J.D.'s been doing a lot of media interviews this week. And every time, of course, they always ask him if he's going to run for president in 2028. And he's always saying, look, I'm the vice president right now. I've got a lot of work to do. If I was spending all my time obsessing with that question, I'd be a terrible vice president. And to his point, Jim, if you were plotting a 2028 presidential run, would you intentionally go out of your way to pick a topic that has a very high probability of becoming a complete disaster? Would you go out of your way to sign up for that if you were scheming for a glide path to the 2028 nomination?
19: No.
17: No. No, the stakes are actually very high. As much as the president is joking, of course, about, oh, I'm going to stick J.D. Vance with the blame here. No question that if things go south, J.D. Vance is going to catch the fallout for it. It will impact him. No question. And there are definitely people who would love to see that happen. You know, there are rooting galleries out there. Have you noticed this already? We're not even past the midterms. There are people rooting. I like Marco Rubio. I like Ted Cruz. I like J.D. Vance. But instead of using those words, they're like, oh, that J.D., it's a real disaster what he's negotiating right now. Have you noticed? It's like, well, just say what you want. Just say you want Ted Cruz to be the nominee. You don't have to spend all this time trying to salt the earth for J.D. Vance. President Trump loves these guys. Especially these guys who are working for him. Marco Rubio, J.D. Vance. These goofball sort of passive-aggressive feline efforts to be like, look, is Marco Rubio not supporting this? Marco Rubio is standing next to the president as he does this press conference. Yeah, Rubio's he's a subversive. He's like Anthony Fauci, you know? Like, Fauci was definitely a subversive. Fauci would stand there and he'd be rolling his eyes and stuff as the president was talking. He wasn't a very good subversive. But don't fall for the dividers, man. Don't fall for it. The president's got a good team around him. They're navigating to the best possible deal. And at the end of the day, as I always say, you got to trust this guy. It's not about trusting the Iranians. Nobody trusts them. I trust Trump. More ahead on The Vince Show.
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11: You ever wake up in the middle of the night or maybe first thing in the morning and notice drool on your pillow? Unless you're sleeping next to someone who hasn't already seen all your good, bad, and ugly, it's probably not that big a deal and not anything to worry about unless it's something that just started happening recently. When people drool at night, it's often because of a stuffy nose, acid reflux, or being a mouth breather. People who sleep on their stomach or side are more likely to drool than someone who sleeps on their back. But in some cases, drooling at night can be a warning sign of something more serious, like dental issues, sleep apnea, or even early symptoms of Parkinson's disease. If you're at all concerned about this, the best place to start is with an ENT doctor, an ears, nose, and throat doctor. They can recommend a sleep study to possibly get some answers. I'm Dr. Sanjay Gupta, helping you live a better life.
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13: All right. I want to thank Quince for being a wonderful sponsor of the program and helping make my clothing decisions so easy. 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

0: So the president does he does might stick around for that signing. There was a moment during this press conference when the deuce was loose. Peter Ducey was asking the president about how it works that the United States has frozen funds, Iranian frozen funds. So presumably, if and when sanctions disappear, they will get access to that money again. So what's the difference between, it's a good question, but here's the president answering it. What's the difference between American taxpayer dollars versus frozen Iranian funds flowing to the Iranians? Aren't they getting money? Well, yeah, they would be. But again, they've got to do what we ask, what we force them to do first before they get anything. Listen to this.
1: Can you explain, though, what the difference is between giving Iran U.S. dollars and unfreezing U.S. dollars for
2: Iran? Well, the unfreezing is the easy one to answer. We have taken a lot of their money, and we have their money. We have taken their money. It's not our money. It's their money, and we froze it. At a certain point in time, I guess we're going to have to give it back. You know, if we didn't give it back, nobody would ever invest in the dollar again. If you took their money, because I thought about it, you know, I'm not the most perfect person. I said to Scott, why don't we keep their money? What the hell are we giving it back to them? But, you know, people from lots of nations, some nations we don't agree with, they have their money. The dollar's become very strong under me.
0: Yeah.
2: And they don't want to have a little conflict with somebody and end up having the United States just take their money. So if you do that, you really don't have a system.
0: So what he's getting at is his conversations with Scott Bessent, the Treasury Secretary. This comes down to the dollar being the reserve currency for the planet. One of the ways we get to exert our will across the planet is the dollar being the reserve currency. You understand? And China has been trying to upend this. There's been a lot of competition to try and upend this. Because if the United States and the U.S. dollar does not continue to reign supreme, well, then we start to get a problem. In fact, it's one of the reasons why inflation in the United States hasn't been quite as out of control as it could be, despite the fact that the government's racked up $37 trillion in debt. We're the global reserve currency. It gives us way more leeway than other countries have. But at some point, that runway runs out. If we have too much debt and we don't have confidence in the U.S. dollar, it's going to be a complete disaster, which is why we've got to get control of this. And the president pointing out, like, look, if we impose sanctions on countries where we seize their assets for a time, if we just steal them for ourselves while they're seized, that's going to be an accelerant for people to de-dollarize. You see what he's saying? To leave the American dollar and thus hurting our influence around the planet. So that's the assessment that he's made. But at the core of this, to go back to the point about Iran, they ain't getting a dime, including of their own money, unless they do what we want. That's the president. Coming up, Senator Tommy Tuberville is joining us on the program. You know who doesn't like him? Thumbelina does not like him. He doesn't like him at all. He says he does stuff to impress voters, and he's disgusted by it.
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10: For the ninth year in a row, Finland has been named the happiest country in the world. That's according to the World Happiness Report put out every year by the Wellbeing Research Center at the University of Oxford in the UK. Two other Nordic nations, Iceland and Denmark, came in at numbers 2 and 3. Now, having spent quite a bit of time in these countries over my 2.5 decades as a journalist, I can tell you that this is not at all that surprising. There's an entirely different way of thinking in these countries. We before me, you might say. In other words, the mentality is less adversarial and much more, we're all in this together. One other interesting thing that came up was that no matter where someone lived, the more time they spent on social media, the less happy they were. Want to smile? It's simple. Put your phone away for a bit. I'm Dr. Sanjay Gupta, helping you live a better life.
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13: Former Vice President Kamala Harris is coming to Governor Gavin Newsom's defense.
14: Harris was on a panel in Vienna to talk about global climate change when she said President Trump is using the Department of Justice like a weapon.
15: He may be using the Department of Justice to go after a political enemy in the current governor of California.
14: Harris went on to turn the focus onto the midterm elections.
15: One third of the electorate voted for the current president. One third voted for us. One third did not vote, which means two thirds of the American electorate did not vote for this.
14: Newsom and his wife are under investigation by the DOJ, but details are unclear. I'm Jason Campadonia.
13: Competition in the AI search space continues to intensify as Meta plans to roll out new artificial intelligence features as part of its Muse Spark technology. Scott Carr explains.
16: Meta says the new tech will change how users search for information on Facebook and Instagram, and that it's part of a broader effort to integrate AI into everyday experiences across its platforms. A new feature called AI Mode is designed to provide answers and search results informed by conversation and public discussions shared on Facebook. Meta is also introducing AI-powered tools designed to help users create and edit photos and videos.
13: And we have summer solstice happening on Sunday. It will be the longest day of the year, and many believe it could be marked with paranormal activity. Bree Tennis with more.
17: The summer solstice is considered a prime time for paranormal activity. Believers say the veil between the two worlds thins, allowing ghosts, spirits, and fairies an opportunity to cross over. Of course, there's no scientific proof this could happen, but on June 21st, watch out for the witching hour between midnight and 1 a.m. and the devil's hour between 3 a.m. and 4 a.m., all thought to be peak supernatural times.
13: That's the latest. I'm John Fink.
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26: Westbound side of the 10, right before Live Oak Canyon there in the Calamasa area. Crash reported in lanes, and it's about three vehicles involved. Traffic slow back through the Calamasa area for at least a mile. Also in Pacific Palisades, it's really slow. PCH, as you head northbound from Sunset up to Topanga Canyon, and in Buena Park, crash there. 5 freeway northbound, right before the 91, wreck on the right shoulder.
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0: Rising from the heart of the swamp, a beacon of truth is casting its light. From sea to shining sea, The Vince Show. Here's Vince Colonnaise.
1: All right, 844-484-3872, 844-4-THE-USA. That's the way to join us today, from coast to coast, from sea to shining sea. One of my absolute favorites in the United States Senate is my next guest. He's brave, tells the truth, which is why we like him, Alabama Senator Tommy Tuberville on the program. Coach Tuberville, as always, great to have you back, sir.
2: Great to have you back, sir.
3: Hey, Vince, how are you?
1: I'm doing pretty well. I'm curious what it's like to be attacked by Tom Tillis. I'll use his proper name as I talk to you. Tom Tillis, last week, he says, you're pushing too hard for the Save America Act, and you're doing a real disservice to the Republican conference by naming names of the people who were against it. Why are you causing so much trouble, sir?
3: You know what? I didn't come up here and make a lot of friends, and I obviously didn't make any last week. I'm just tired of them voting against the Save America Act. You know, we are an extension of Donald Trump. And for some reason, we've got a half a dozen people or so in our party on the Republican side that really, they don't listen to President Trump. They listen to themselves. They have a personal vendetta against the president. It's just unfortunate. I don't understand that. You can't make it personal up there, Vince. You've got to think about the people. Like, I represent 6 million people back in Alabama. And the rest of them have their own states. And it has nothing to do with their feelings or their emotions. 80 million people voted for Donald Trump. 90% of the people across the country as Republicans want the Save America Act passed, and we should pass it for them, nobody else.
1: And in this letter that that Tom Tillis sent out to all of the Republicans in the Senate, he said that the reason that you're making a big deal about the Save America Act and calling out other Republicans in the Senate is because you're just trying to convince people to vote for you in the Alabama governor's race. And I laughed at that because I was thinking, isn't that sort of the point of getting elective office, to impress the voters that you're actually fighting for them?
3: Yeah, I think he's missed a point. And again, if I didn't fight for the Save America Act, I would be surprised if I didn't lose a lot of votes. And it's obvious he's not running again. And then, of course, Cassidy's not coming back. He voted to impeach President Trump. And John Cornyn, I like John Cornyn. I don't think he should have run again. There's times up here that your time is up, and you got to figure that out. And it's just unfortunate we've got people up here that they work hard, but you've got to give new ideas here.
1: Yeah.
3: And our leadership here is stuck in a rut. We don't play to win up here. We play to survive. If we do this, we're going to lose votes, and this person might lose. We can't worry about that. And that's way over the hill. You got to worry about pleasing the people across the country that are true Americans, that pay taxes every day, that voted for Donald Trump, and they want our country to go back the way it was and get these illegals out of here and get our streets safe again.
1: Yep.
3: And this DEI out the window. It's not that hard.
1: Okay, so the president obviously continues to fight really hard for the Save America Act. He's now saying that he's not accepting Pfizer renewal unless it has the Save America attached, which I love all of this. And one of the key questions about Senate leadership that I've been wondering, and as our correspondent on the inside, Senator Tuberville, perhaps you can enlighten me. I hear John Thune, he does these interviews where he's like, we just don't have the numbers. We don't have the numbers. He doesn't talk about the speaking filibuster or the ability to pass this with a simple majority if Republicans actually fought. Can you tell me, has leadership actually been whipping the Save America Act or the means by which to pass it, like the speaking filibuster? Has John Barrasso or John Thune tried to actually twist arms, or are they just pretending like they're neutral observers?
3: Yeah, I like John Thune. And John Thune, he stayed here. He thought about not running for his last election, but he decided to do it because he thought he might be able to be the leader of the Senate. And it worked out for him. The problem is he's inherited a lot of people that know a lot more than he does, they think. And so to gather us up and get 50 people to vote the same way is very, very hard. Now, if you are a leader, sometimes you have to make some tough decisions. I was coach. Sometimes my quarterback didn't play well at halftime. I'd put somebody else in, or a running back, or an offensive lineman. There's ways you can do things up here. We go to people and say, listen, the American people want this passed. I want you to vote for it. If you don't vote for it, this committee that you're on or you're chair of, it's out the window. I'm making a change. You can do things to where you can put pressure on people, but there's no pressure here. There's no pressure because it's what do we do up here? It's all about we got to keep the majority. Sure, we need to keep the majority, but we better keep the American people on our side where we're at while we're at it. And we're losing Americans right and left. Now, they have nowhere to go because these people on the left, they're, as President Trump calls them, Democrats. These people have lost their mind. But the leader has to find a way to make this work. You bring people in that doesn't vote on it and say, listen, what do we got to do to get you to vote for this? I mean, what's the pluses or minuses? You got to address that. You just can't say, well, they're their own person. And, they get to vote how they want to vote. Well, there's 49 of us that voted for the Save America Act, and there's 4 that voted against it. Now, to me, that is a super, super majority that people that voted against it should look at us going, well, what'd y'all vote for it for? Hey, no, you owe us because you're American, you're a Republican, you rode President Trump's train to get either elected or up here, and you got your committee assignment. It's just, again, it goes back to your leader, and I'm not pointing, I would hope Leader Thune would someday just get him in there and say, listen, I got to do something because we're not losing this country. We're not losing America. We're not losing the trust of Donald Trump. We're going to find a way to make this work. So before we leave this room right here, we're going to come to Jesus meeting and get it done.
1: You know, I've noticed among senators I've spoken to, including yourself, that everyone's kind of hesitating right now on calling for Thune to be replaced just yet, although I have a feeling that conversation is very likely to come. That big conversation, especially, you're leaving the Senate, of course. I'm sure you're going to be the next governor of the great state of Alabama. But when do you think that conversation will actually begin to spill out into the public? Will that be after the midterms that you hear from Republican senators who are starting to talk about what does it look like in the future for our leadership?
3: Yeah, the new leadership will be voted on after the election next year, probably in December. But there's a lot of pressure being put on, and it's being put on by the guy that's over there working his heart out to try to get a peace deal in the Middle East called Donald Trump.
1: Right.
3: And he basically called and said, listen, I don't care what you pass now on, but it's going to have Save America Act on it. Okay. They had Bill Pulte. They were trying to, confirm the DNI of Jay Clayton, which I like Jay, in a record amount of time. The Democrats hate Bill Pulte because he's hard nosed bulldog and he'll go after their ass when it's time to go after him. And, they don't want him in there. They're scared to death of him. President Trump, what'd he say? No, we're not having a hearing. We're not putting Jay Clayton in there right now. I want Bill Pulte to be the interim DNI. Let's see what he can do.
1: Yes.
3: And tell you what, he's got them scared to death now, and President Trump is making the calls here.
1: But how much is this driving your colleagues crazy? Like I saw Tom Cotton even today was like, I expect Jay Clayton to still show up for this hearing. I'm like, what are you talking about? Trump just yanked it. He's not showing up until it happens on Trump's schedule. This must be causing pandemonium in the Senate right now.
3: Yeah, I mean, it's just people going every which direction. And again, you know, that's what happens when things are going the right way. The only guy that's getting anything or got anything done, big, beautiful bill, the second reconciliation was pushed by Donald Trump. The peace deal pushed by Donald Trump. Half the people up on the Republican side didn't understand or want to understand this war. Let's get out of this. We don't need to do this. Folks, we need changes because this country is going in the wrong direction. Vince, did you know that we're losing $115 million an hour in this country today, an hour, to fraud, $115 million. And we're up here arguing about who's going to be DNI or some of these other nonsensical things. Let's get to work and start cutting the dang budget, or we're going to lose this country. I mean, this is a serious deal.
1: Yeah, amen. Before I let you go, I know that there's an issue that you care a lot about. You were speaking up on its behalf this week, which is on college sports. So you're a great college football coach, now United States Senator, and you're trying to fix this problem in college sports. The kids are getting paid now, and they're jumping between schools. There's a lot of chaos going on, and you think this needs to be fixed. Tell us how.
3: Well, it's near and dear to my heart, and I've tried to fix it in 6 years, but I tell you, it's very, very hard. It's broken right now. The DNI, the players are making money, but I don't mind them making money. And yesterday, I got up on the floor and tried to UC my little short bill, which would fix 80% of the problem, because if we don't do something, it's over. Now, Ted Cruz and one of the Democrats, they have a bill, and good for them. They got a bill. They think it worked, but it won't work. It's too much. You can't fix everything, and you can't involve the federal government in college sports. All we need to do is say you got 5 years of eligibility and one transfer, and that's it. They want to put waivers and get the federal courts involved, and players can sue at any time. 20-person commission to be oversee the NCAA, get involved in scheduling, new conferences. I mean, it sounds good, but we can't do anything in the federal government. I mean, we've broken everything. Now we're gonna think we can fix college sports. We can't do it. Do the least as possible. Give the players money, which you transfer one time, 5 years of eligibility. That's it. No more 30-year-old playing against 18-year-olds. And put the academics back in it, because right now nobody's getting a degree.
1: Yeah, that seems important. Yeah, limit the role of government and try and make this as stable as possible. Those are good goals. Senator Tuberville and soon-to-be Governor Tuberville, thank you, sir. Always appreciate your time.
3: Thank you, Vince.
1: There he is. There's the coach. More ahead on The Vince Show.
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0: I love my Solair infrared grill. I've had it for over a year now, and I use it every single week. And it does the greatest job on steaks. I'm going to do some flat irons this week. It does a great job on chicken, including chicken breasts. I have a video on my social media at Randy Wang Radio on Instagram and Facebook. You can see me doing some sausages on there. I'm going to put up some videos of some chicken breasts later this week. Even does a great job on shrimp, on veggies. The grill heats up to 1,000 degrees in just 3 minutes, which, you know what's the side effect of that? The grill heats up so quickly, and I'm not taking 25 minutes before I actually put something on there. My propane tank is lasting way longer than I thought it would. 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

0: 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The Vince Show.
1: Funny message. I get. I love your messages. Thank you for sending them. Somebody sends me a message. Why are you saying on the radio that Senator Lee needs to lighten up on the SAVE Act? What? Jim, did I say that? Jim is the ombudsman of the program, and he keeps track of every utterance that comes out of my stupid face. Did I say that Senator Mike Lee needs to lighten up on the SAVE Act at all, the Save America Act?
2: No.
1: Okay, thanks. Just making sure. I was wondering, did I hit my head? Did I enter, you know, what do they call that, a fugue state? Was I in a fugue state? Was I intoxicated on the air again? I'm sorry, that happens from time to time. I was blackout drunk, and I said that Mike Lee should really lighten up on the Save America Act. He's going too hard.
2: Shut up.
1: I sound like Nancy Pelosi. Yes. That's great. I responded on the social media. I said, I think you're listening to a different show. Lee should not lighten up at all. He should double down again. And this fine person wrote, well, I heard it on the Vince show yesterday. Vince said, I'm Vince. Nobody's writing my tweets. I wrote the tweet. You could just say, you said, Senator Lee needs to lighten up with my own ears. And I responded, you know, if so, it wasn't about the Save America Act. I'm not sure what Mike Lee needs to lighten up over. I don't think he needs to lighten up over anything. So if I did say that, that was a mistake. He shouldn't lighten up on anything. He should just become more intense. I'm looking I know we have based Mike Lee. We need dark Mike Lee. Wouldn't that be exciting? I need a dark phase for Mike Lee. I'm not sure we'll ever get one, but love that he's pushing hard for that thing. It's so complete.

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2: Vince Colonnaise.

0: Yeah, no, we need that. We need that Save America Act. I think that's really good. And I like the report. I like that we have, isn't it nice to have a correspondent on the inside? Senator Tuberville, Coach Tuberville. Yep, it's going crazy here. Everybody's going crazy because they're upset that the president's agenda is the thing the American people want. You know, there's a lot of ways to look at this, but one of them, just candidly, and I know you're feeling it, is just utter disappointment in the Republican conference inside of the United States Senate. Not everybody. We have our Senator Tubervilles there. Those guys are doing good. Senator Mike Lee is wonderful. Guy's a fighter. He was calling out John Thune last night. He was doing it in his own kind way, you know, where he's not like, he's not tearing John Thune up, but he was straight up calling him out last night after that Fox News appearance. Mike Lee said, nuking the filibuster is not the only option for passing the Save America Act. There are other ways to break a filibuster that involve neither nuking it nor 60 votes. They all involve exhausting the obstructing senators by making them speak. We haven't done that. We should now. Look, he's being kind and insistent. He goes on. He said, by the way, Thune, he used the pronoun, neglected to mention that the House-passed version of the Save America Act, which everyone in the Senate understands is the only one that is potentially viable, and the one I'm pushing, has the support of a simple majority within the conference. The bill he mentioned as having only 48 votes is a different bill entirely. So here's Mike Lee. Once again, and I know this drives people crazy, but Mike Lee should not be on the receiving end of your ire. And he put out a video this week where he was like, guys, like, stop attacking me. I'm fighting for you. He is. Mike Lee is the sponsor of the legislation. Mike Lee wrote the Save America Act. The whole reason we have this legislation in the Senate is Mike Lee and the House is Chip Roy. They deserve credit for this. I'm on team Mike Lee. I love what he's done here. And I love that he keeps giving us updates on what's going on the inside. You think Mike Lee wants to replace John Thune? Of course. Now, I haven't heard from Mike Lee. I'm not going to put words into his mouth, but come on now. You know what's going on. But he's trying to do it. He's trying to do it, too. President Trump specializes in it, juggling chainsaws. Heck, President Trump hasn't demanded John Thune switch out jobs yet. Why is that? There's a tactical move afoot. Keep your eyes open for it. But we need election integrity. More ahead.
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0: border. Isaac Jimenez has pleaded guilty to collecting ransom payments for people who thought they were being taken into the United States. Jimenez admitted to taking money while people were being held hostage in Mexico, including from some in the U.S. trying to bring family members across the border. The U.S. Attorney's Office says in at least two cases, the victims were never seen again, with Jimenez saying he thought they had been killed by other members of the group in Mexico. Another small plane crashed at Whiteman Airport. Los Angeles County Supervisor Lindsay Horvath called for a temporary halt in operations. She wants the airport shut down until a thorough investigation can be conducted. And SpaceX is buying an AI coding company for $60 billion in stock. According to securities filing on Tuesday, Cursor will become a wholly owned subsidiary of SpaceX upon closing the deal in the third quarter of 2026. That's the latest. I'm John Fink.
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4: In Montecito Heights on the 110 South at Avenue 43, trying to get a crash cleared from the lanes there. It looks like you're going to be backed up to Via Marisol. In Yucaipa on the 10 westbound, this is right before Live Oak Canyon Road. Still trying to get a crash cleared from the two right lanes. It is stopped from County Line Road. And in Diamond Bar, 60 westbound before Diamond Bar Boulevard, got that stall cleared.
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19: This, I'm telling you, it's one of those days, a day that ends in Y, so it's a super busy news day. You see that the Southern Poverty Law Center, which is in a lot of hot water right now for funding neo-Nazis and the KKK and paying for cross burnings, the civil rights organization that was manufacturing all this hatred in order to justify its very existence. We got a new headline. Top SPLC official allegedly funneled $1.2 million to a neo-Nazi informant who was her secret romantic partner. $1.2 million. A top Southern Poverty Law Center official has been accused of helping funnel more than $1.2 million in donor funds to a confidential informant who had infiltrated a neo-Nazi organization. A source prosecutors say was also the official's secret romantic partner. Civil rights activists in the streets, neo-Nazi in the sheets. SPLC Intelligence Project Director is Heidi Beirich. That's her name. This is all identified in the government's superseding indictment. And she was identified only as the, quote, person who would become the director of the SPLC's intelligence project. And Fox News just checked, who is this person? And it's Heidi Beirich, an extremism researcher. Jim, she was doing research into extremists. Her research got deep. It got very intimate research.
12: Never explored that technique before.
19: Yes. It's one of the all-time ways to conduct a fact-finding mission. So she paid the guy $1.2 million, and he was her secret lover. In case this story couldn't get more ridiculous, it just did. It's completely ridiculous. I'd be very happy when it collapses like a house of cards. It's long overdue for it to disappear. What a poisonous operation they've been running, and now they are facing all of these federal charges, the superseding indictment, including these now theatrical details about her love affair with her neo-Nazi lover. So that's what the SPLC is up to. Curious if they were devising the plan for the cross burnings in bed. But that's the update there. It's a crazy one, man, I tell you what. And then yesterday we had those Antifa lunatics all getting prosecuted in Minneapolis. Wasn't that wonderful to see the U.S. attorney there, Dan Rosen, announcing all of the violent people that they've taken into custody? And then the reporters spending the press conference being like, but is Antifa a real thing? What do you mean an organized situation? What are you talking about? And he's like, well, these people self-identify as Antifa. Like, they straight up call themselves Antifa. Listen, here's the question, and perhaps you've heard it. I believe I played this for you yesterday, but I think this is so funny to listen to. Idiot reporter asks idiotic question. U.S. attorney gives the most obvious answer.
20: How is DOJ, how do you define Antifa? Like, what is Antifa?
21: So what is Antifa goes beyond, I think, the scope of what this indictment is. But what we can tell you is that we have plenty of people that self-identify in that way, and you might want to ask them that question.
20: Is that a crime to be part of affiliating with this group, if it is even a group?
21: It's a crime to conspire for the purpose of impeding or injuring federal officers. It's a crime to conspire together in order to commit crimes of violence. It's a crime to get together to stalk. It's a crime to get together to make threats. It's a crime to get together to assault federal officers. It's a crime to get together to destroy federal property.
19: I'm glad we have a lawyer involved in this conversation. So the U.S. attorney explaining, well, it's a crime to hurt people. That's the key issue here, and not a crime to be an idiot. If it was, we'd have to lock up all the Democrats in the whole country. But if you commit acts of violence or you're planning them, yeah, that's a crime. That's a crime. And also this, how do we know they're Antifa? Well, one of the guys they busted was Antifa Kyle. Why do you think they call him Antifa Kyle? He's Antifa. He's proud of it. He records videos of himself saying that we need to take guns and kill ICE agents. And by the way, I'm Antifa Kyle, and I live at this address. He's truly one of the dumbest criminals we've ever encountered. And my favorite image of him, because unfortunately we've had to see a lot, he's a kind of a weird looking tatted up dude. But my favorite image of him is the last time the feds arrested him. He was wearing a black hoodie, and on the hoodie it says, "I'm Antifa!" exclamation point. So I love this question from the reporter. How do you know they're Antifa? Well, evidence. You just point at the photo. I'm Antifa, it says right on the hoodie. I'm sorry, is there, you missing anything here? Can you read in English? Are you literate? I'm Antifa, he said. Okay. Well, and he's also violent. Again, not a crime to be a moron, but it is a crime to be a criminal, to be violent. So let's take these people into custody. Yesterday, outside of that courthouse, St. Paul, Minnesota, I saw Andy Ngo, who always does such great reporting on these left-wing lunatics. He had a video up of Antifa activists, insurrectionists, rioting outside of the courthouse yesterday, angry that their comrades are being arrested. I don't know if you're getting the lesson here. You see, you commit acts of violence, we're going to arrest you. So these people show up, they start rioting outside of the courthouse. They're trying to hold the door open so that their other comrades can pour into it. And a bunch of these federal law enforcement officers, I think they're federal because they were protecting the courthouse, they just started chucking these kids like rag dolls. And honestly, it brought joy to my heart and a tear to my eye. It was kind of hilarious to watch. I watched as one of these feds, they walk up, grab this Antifa insurrectionist and just toss him to the ground like he's nothing, like he's just a bag of potato chips, just pff, like on the, and it made a very satisfying sound when he struck the ground. In fact, we have it this morning. I had it on the podcast this morning. If you want to see it in video form, rumble.com/Vince, you can join in the celebration. It was really fun as we watched it. We played it over and over just to bring joy to the audience, and I think it had that effect. In fact, everyone who watched that show this morning is having a very productive work day. It's been really inspirational. So if you want to check that out, you can check it out, rumble.com/Vince. Please subscribe while you're there. But it's great. And I saw when Andy posted that video to the web last night, I saw people in the comments were like, how is it that there's never consequences for people who do this kind of stuff? I straight up responded to one of these people. I'm like, you realize they're rioting because their comrades are being arrested for being violent lunatics, right? That, in other words, they're mad that there are consequences. So don't you worry. Consequences are arriving, and it's very satisfying to see. It's wonderful. I do have another, and I want you to think about why they're rioting. Remember why they're rioting. They're rioting because we have border control. They're rioting because the president is restoring sovereignty to the United States. They hate this. They want our borders to be wide open. They don't want illegals to be deported. They want the Democrat Party's fraud operation to continue in the United States. And of course, the American people are not for that, which is why they voted for Trump by record numbers. And a majority, an overwhelming majority of the public said, hey, we're for mass deportations. We're not for attacking ICE. We're for supporting ICE. This sovereignty thing is one of the single most important things that we can be doing as a country. And I'm very grateful to the president for sealing up the border. You want a horrifying demonstration of why sovereignty is so important, in addition to the problems that we've faced already as a country? Have you seen what's happened to the United Kingdom, to the Brits? Have you seen what's happened to their country? There's a report out from a member of parliament just in the last 24 hours on the rape gangs. It's a horrifying report on rape gangs in the United Kingdom. And the estimate, the government estimate, is that 250,000, let me just read it to you, but the 250,000 girls have been attacked. The scale of the crimes committed is staggering. It's been previously established that at the very least 250,000 young white girls have been subjected to repeated rape, gang rape, trafficking, torture, pregnancy, forced Islamic conversion, and lifelong trauma. The true number is probably higher. The perpetrators bear primary responsibility, yet the institutional failures that enabled them for decades must also be confronted. In court records and official inquiries, around 87% of those convicted in these group-based child sexual exploitation cases bore distinctively Muslim names. The vast majority of men involved in these gangs were not convicted. Dr. Taj Harjay, an imam with the Oxford Islamic Congregation, believes the true proportion of gang members who are Muslims to be around 95%. This figure far exceeds the Muslim share of the overall United Kingdom population. The overwhelming majority of the rape gang networks consisted entirely of men from Muslim backgrounds, predominantly of Pakistani heritage, although smaller groups from Somali, Iranian, Syrian, Turkish, and other Muslim origins were also involved, says the report. Now, I have to say, the report's hundreds of pages long. It includes such explicit details about attacks on these girls, and I mean girls, I'm talking very young girls. It includes such explicit details in their own words. I promise you, I mean, it's the kind of thing you shouldn't look away from, but it is some of the most uncomfortable language you're ever going to encounter. And just think, if you're uncomfortable reading it, imagine the nightmare that these poor girls went through living it. It's horrifying. The member of parliament who's put all this together is a guy called Rupert Lowe. He's causing waves in the UK. They're accusing him of being racist for even mentioning any of this. But it turns out kicking your borders wide open and not having any assimilation whatsoever makes a country vulnerable to this kind of nightmare. And he's speaking out about it. And in fact, here is Rupert Lowe talking about his report. He's released a bunch of social media videos on the subject. Elon Musk, by the way, to his great credit, has brought a lot of attention to this. He says, you know, people who knew about this, they should go to prison. This is Elon Musk. Those who knew must go to prison for a long time. Here's that member of parliament, Rupert Lowe, what he's saying about it.
0: This report is over 200 pages long, and it goes into the root causes of probably the most extensive, widespread scandal that has ever beset Britain. It goes to every corner of the country. It's not in silos, it's everywhere. And it involves failure by the British establishment. And by the British establishment, I mean, obviously, government ministers, the civil service, local government, social services, the police, the judiciary.
19: You know, what he's describing and the reason this is happening is because in a lot of cases, after kicking the borders wide open, these timid, cowardly officials refuse to admit reality for fear of being accused of racism. That's what happened. And it reminds me of the fraud that's been going on. Fraud, of course, a lesser crime than these horrific crimes of rape, but still a pretty dastardly crime, vile to do that to the American people. But fraud going on in Minnesota at the hands of a lot of Somalis who've come into the United States with the, you know, we opened our arms to all these Somali refugees. A bunch of them turned around and robbed us blind. Why did that happen in Minnesota? Well, you just heard from J.D. Vance and others talking about it. One of the big reasons it's been happening is because the officials who knew about it were scared to say something because they were afraid they would be accused of racism. And they thought that crime was way worse than stealing from the American people. So better to keep my mouth shut. What? You're going to aid and abet criminality? It's not racist to just admit the truth. Don't fall for that moral blackmail. That's insane. And you're hurting your community by doing that. And man, that they're learning that lesson in a very nightmarish way in the UK.
0: The NHS and the media, who is supposed to be the guardian for the British people of scandals like this, but they've singularly failed to do that. The report goes into the reasons how it's happened. It goes into the reasons why it's happened, and that is all the reasons, and we analyze everything. I'm very grateful to all of the experts who appeared, all of the survivors who were brave enough to appear, all of my fellow MPs who came, and most of all to Graham Smith, who is the barrister who has produced this report, with help from members of the inquiry team as well. I'm immensely grateful to all of them. It's been a very harrowing experience. Some of the testimonies we heard were beyond believable.
19: Deeply explicit, deeply troubling to listen to these poor girls. And I got to say, if these lefties, you know, if you noticed in the United States, you got all these Democrats who are pretending they care about Jeffrey Epstein's crimes. Have you noticed this? And in other words, they've joined us in that concern suddenly, but they're not actually there to get to the bottom of anything. They're there to use it as a pretext to try and smear Donald Trump and accuse him of things that he's not guilty of because they're just evil. That's an evil thing to do. If you were sincere about this, you'd really be interested in getting to the bottom of this on behalf of these girls. In fact, if you were sincere about this, you would never have been involved in this extensive human trafficking operation into the United States by the Democrats over the course of the last administration. So as I'm listening to this report from the UK, I'm going, man, there's a lot of warning signs for us here. Our border was wide open, and Joe Biden imported people by the tens of millions. A lot of kids got hurt in that process, and the Trump administration is trying to clean that mess up right now. Be on guard for this. Be on guard for this. It's a big warning sign for the United States. More ahead on The Vince Show.
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0: You know, this World Cup, Jim, I thought that that I would see the United States playing all the time. I didn't realize how long it takes between games to finally get these guys back. Because
1: yes, neither did I.
0: They won last week Friday. You can tell we're not soccer guys. But I like watching it just because I want to see the United States win. They won last week against Paraguay 4-1. And they don't play again until this Friday. They're going to play against Australia. Okay, cool. All right, so we'll keep our eyes open for that. But it is neat. It's here. Apparently, everybody in Europe and all around the world, people are very often misled about what America's like. They just think it's like some backwater. Oh, that's a terrible place. And then they get here and they're like, oh my gosh, it's a great place. I've been lied to. Yeah, it turns out they have fake news everywhere. It's all over the place. But one of my favorite clips is this Japanese dude talking about the World Cup. Listen.
2: Yeah. Nice to meet you.
3: Okay, how you doing?
2: My name is...
3: Okay.
2: Yeah, my name is Hirochika Nakakuki.
3: Oh, wow.
2: It's live?
3: Okay.
2: It's live?
3: Yes, it's live.
2: Yeah.
3: How excited are you?
2: Yeah.
3: You are so excited, right? Japan, right?
2: Excuse me.
3: Okay.
2: I cannot speak English, but...
3: Okay.
2: But... I'm excited!
3: I love it! Yeah, baby! Let's go!
0: We have some members of Congress who are like that. That's funny. I'm glad he's excited. Welcome to America. I'll talk to you tomorrow.
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25: KABC News at Noon. I'm Jeff Vaughn from OnLACA. Los Angeles Unified School District has approved a so-called fiscal stabilization plan. That means they're running out of money. It could eliminate thousands of jobs as the district tries to avoid a long-term budget crisis. The district is facing a deficit that could reach into the billions of dollars. The plan calls for $500 million in yearly reductions. That's thousands of job cuts. One district program was saved, however. After intense pressure from parents, students, and community advocates, the school board backed away from any cuts to the Black Student Achievement Plan, preserving the program that provides academic, college readiness, and support services only for Black students. Los Angeles Zoo is in trouble, according to a new report from the L.A. County Civil Grand Jury. The report says the zoo has deteriorating facilities, declining membership, and financial challenges that threaten its long-term survival. Membership has dropped 23% in less than a year. The zoo operating on a $1 million shortfall. Estimated cost to modernize the zoo, $650 million. The report recommends creating a public-private partnership to help manage the zoo's $50 million endowment. the zoo, home to more than 1,600 animals, remains open. New evidence in the Pasadena Police horseplay incident where one officer shot another. It comes after a witness came forward with new information. In September 2025, an officer was shot in the shoulder inside the department's parking garage, the chief calling it unsafe and out-of-policy horseplay. The new evidence has prompted a fresh investigation. The wounded officer has recovered, both officers now on leave, pending the outcome of the new investigation. The GoFundMe account for the dog shot and killed by LAPD in Canoga Park Saturday has reached almost $165,000. The mayor has vowed a thorough investigation. More KABC News at 12:30. Get news and insights at onlaca.com. I'm Jeff Vaughn on The John Phillips Show.
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5: We still have that SID alert in Ontario on the 15 southbound before you get to the 10. The three left lanes are going to be blocked with an accident. It stopped from Foothill Boulevard. Also in Crestline, a SID alert there. All lanes are shut down both directions on the 138 between Old Mill and Miller Road with a stalled semi. In Sylmar on the 210 eastbound connector to the 118, got a crash. It's clearing to the shoulder of that transition.
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12: Wednesday.
13: It's Woo Wednesday. Well, Ric Flair, let's hear it. Wait.
14: It's Woo Wednesday. Yeah, baby. Woo, woo, woo, woo, woo, woo, woo, woo, woo, woo, woo, woo, woo.
12: What's the deal with Ric Flair today? Is he working union?
14: Woo!
13: I didn't have him potted up. I got a lot of moving parts with this live video stream testing that we're doing.
12: It's that time of day where we take a moment and pause and say thanks to everyone who's making the world run. Let's start with the men and women in the military, police officers, firefighters, doctors, nurses, lab technicians, hospital orderlies, small business owners, restaurateurs, truck drivers, everyone working at the grocery stores and fast food joints, the Port of Los Angeles, Long Beach and Oakland and Union Station, the pilots and flight attendants. Let's listen to the national anthem.

0: From SoCal to the Bay, up and down the Golden State and beyond, it's the John Phillips Show.
1: And very happy Wednesday to you at 12:07 in the West. It's the John Phillips Show, live from Fresno, broadcasting from our sister station, KMJ, in the Central Valley. Mr. Randy Wang is in Culver City.
2: John, we've got bad news for the city of Dumpy.
3: You know, this has really been an issue for the city of Dumpy. Excuse me.
2: Because a civil grand jury has found that the city of Oakland is completely terrible when it comes to cleaning up illegally dumped garbage.
1: Well, I mean, it's not just that.
2: For more on this, let's go to a report from KTVU, Fox 2 in the Bay. Here we go.
4: Well, the city of Oakland needs to do a better job tackling its longstanding illegal dumping problem.
2: Well, that's an understatement.
1: The people who live there are going, duh.
4: That's the conclusion of the Alameda County Civil Grand Jury, which is now demanding.
2: Did we need a civil grand jury to research that Oakland is terrible at enforcing illegal dumping laws?
1: No. What 12 people on planet Earth are unaware of that fact? I mean, this is one that the OJ jury could get right.
4: Answers from city officials. KTVU's Henry Lee live for us in Oakland tonight with what some recommendations are from this panel. Henry.
5: Well, no one expects Oakland to completely stop all illegal dumping, but the...
1: I mean, let's not lose our sanity here.
5: The Alameda County Civil Grand Jury says with a better approach, the city could significantly reduce the issue to a more manageable level.
6: The problem has grown over the last 10-11 years.
5: Rick Smith served as foreperson of the Alameda County Civil Grand Jury, which released a report this week with sobering statistics about illegal dumping in Oakland.
6: There was about 3.2 million pounds of trash being collected back in 2015. That number is now 20 million pounds.
2: Whoa!
1: Could you imagine having to spend your days serving on this jury and listening to nothing but statistics about illegal dumping in the city of Oakland?
2: The amount of garbage that was collected that was illegally dumped in Oakland in 15 years went up sixfold.
1: If I had to serve on that jury, I would be performing a one-man production of 12 Angry Men.
5: The grand jury says Oakland spent about $25 million on cleanup efforts, but that the city's illegal dumping enforcement has been, quote, inadequate and abysmal. The panel says the city needs to write more citations and remove restrictions that bar Oakland police from sharing license plate reader data to go after illegal dumpers. Alameda County Prosecutor Casey Bates is advisor to the civil grand jury.
7: The purpose of the report was to identify places within city government where we thought there was maybe the left hand not working well with the right hand.
2: Well, that is how the city of Oakland operates.
1: Well, and you know how this works. If you're the district attorney, you cannot prosecute someone unless the cops arrest someone and give you the case. You can't do it on your own.
2: You know, the image on the screen right now is why I can't wait for this show to be broadcast live on video. You see a typical street in Oakland covered in garbage with an empty recycling bin with, John, what's the logo on that recycling bin?
1: It looks like California Waste Solutions.
2: That's right.
8: Absolutely.
2: Because one of the reasons why there is so much illegal dumping in Oakland is that it costs so much to dump your garbage in Oakland because of crooked contracts that elected officials have given to the Dong family.
1: This image that we're looking at right now is totally ridiculous. Oakland looks like Miami after it got hit by Hurricane Andrew.
5: We saw these piles of trash Tuesday near 21st Avenue and Foothill Boulevard in the city's San Antonio neighborhood. So here's part of the problem. These two giant bins are for recycling. This one is for organic waste, but this tiny one is for trash. And my
2: the city of Oakland has decided that we need to give you the equivalent of a tiny little waste basket for your actual trash.
1: And then they're surprised that everyone just dumps it on the street.
8: It'd be way too small for the average family.
5: Just last week, the city announced it's getting $9 million from San Francisco Foundation Crankstart to help tackle illegal dumping.
2: And no, Crankstart is not a foundation that gets people hooked on meth.
1: Well, Barbara Ferrer has Narcan for that.
5: Dumping. Some of the money will be used for a pilot program to boost the size of trash bins for free. The grand jury says many residents...
2: So we're going to have philanthropic money used to give people bigger trash bins because the ones that they're giving out to the residents right now don't fit any of the garbage.
1: Well, that whole situation is crooked. And if you start pulling at too many strings over there, you're going to get some people in trouble. So let's bring in the philanthropic money and buy bigger trash bins instead of, oh, I don't know, having the trash collection company do it.
5: Are choosing smaller trash bins to save money.
6: As you might surmise, that larger trash bins could be part of the solution.
5: In a statement Tuesday, Oakland Mayor Barbara Lee said in part, I will continue fighting for cleaner neighborhoods, stronger accountability.
2: Hey, there's everybody's favorite word.
1: Oh, yeah. She must be fond of Rob Bonta's work.
9: Accountability, accountability, accountability.
2: This is why we're naming our exclusive podcast the Accountability Podcast, because it's everybody's favorite word and it means nothing.
5: And a city government built to deliver for Oakland. This resident, who wanted to be identified only as Jay, hopes the city delivers on its promise soon.
10: Every time I have to.
2: That's a guy?
1: It's someone whose gender isn't easily identifiable, who looks like they could have been a love child from famous comic Sam Kinison.
10: To see it, I'm just like, well, it's been there for years now, so no one else wants to deal with it.
5: Now, it may take a community to pick up trash, but one of the civil grand jury's recommendations is that Oakland needs a single point person, a garbage czar, if you will, to handle all illegal dumping issues. Live in Oakland, Henry Lee, KTVU, Fox 2 News.
2: All right. All right, who wants to be Oakland's trash czar?
1: Not me.
2: Also, the fact that we cannot use the current cameras that we have to go after the people that we're catching on camera illegal dumping, that doesn't make any sense whatsoever.
1: Well, maybe if Shang is looking to get back into city government, this could be the job for her.
2: Shangy, you like picking up trash, right?
11: That's right. I like that. That was amazing.
1: Now, speaking of the mayor's office in Oakland, Barbara Lee is also making headlines.
2: Barbara Lee speaks for me, wants to consolidate power in the city of Dumpy, excuse me, Oakland, because currently the city charter says that the mayor doesn't have enough power and she wants more power. For more on this, we get a report from KPIX in the Bay.
12: Debate right now in Oakland that could change how the city is run. The city council could decide tonight to send a measure to the November ballot that would strengthen the mayor's powers. That proposal is already facing pushback from some members of the council. This is a lot.
2: They're not going to give away their power for free,
1: especially to an 80-year-old grandma.
13: Quite frankly,
12: I look at the meeting underway right now where they're hearing public comment on the resolution. John Ramos spoke with both the city leaders on both sides of this proposal.
14: You won't find a lot of people in Oakland who think the city is well run, but
2: well, once again, understatement of the year.
15: I said, hell no, baby boy. Let me get up on out of here.
14: How you feel about changing the way things are done may boil down to who you do or do not trust. Two weeks ago, Oakland Mayor Barbara Lee made a rare appearance before the city council to promote a ballot initiative that would give her a lot more power over the operation of the city.
16: Oakland is at a turning point, and the status quo needs to change.
14: The proposal would convert Oakland to a strong mayor for...
2: Is it ageist to say that she looks exhausted every time I see her on TV?
1: And she doesn't appear on TV all that often.
14: form of government where the mayor becomes chief executive with power over the city administrator and virtually all aspects of the city's operations.
2: See, right now, the city is run in a way that the mayor appoints the city administrator, and the city administrator is the actual boss of the city. And let's say you have a giant pile of garbage in your neighborhood, and you're a member of the city council like Noel Gayo. You cannot call sanitation. You can't do anything. You can have your own staffers pick up the trash, but you can't direct any city departments to do anything. That has to go through the city administrator, which is currently a vacant position because Justin Johnson, Shangy's appointee, just resigned because he was sending texts about how big the asses were of the women he was working with.
1: Well, usually that's how small cities are run, where they have a city manager form of government. Because the members of the council are usually people who have day jobs. You're working as a realtor. You're working as a small business owner. You're working as a whatever. So you can't be responsive to the day-to-day issues that pop up. So you have a city manager who, in theory, is someone who is educated on municipal government. And they're the ones that are in charge of the day-to-day operations of the city. Now, Oakland is a big city. However, you have to look at who has run that city in the recent past. Would Oakland be better off if Shang Tao had more influence and power over that city government?
2: Well, she told us what the big problems with the city were.
17: The bureaucracy is real.
1: Well, that's true, but she was also one of the big problems.
2: Poor Shangy.
17: Oakland bees!
1: And Barbara Lee's a problem, too.
2: And not nearly as entertaining.
17: And we still got our Oakland A's, baby.
2: No, you don't.
16: This proposal is not about concentrating power.
2: Yes, it is.
1: You want more.
16: In the hands of any one elected official. It's about structural change, clarifying responsibilities so the public knows who is accountable when action...
2: There's everybody's favorite word again.
1: That means nothing.
16: ...is needed and how government can more effectively deliver constituent services.
14: Council members would simply pass legislation, but even then, the mayor would have veto power that could be overridden only with a supermajority. Not surprisingly, some council members object to the idea of having city services taken out of their hands.
18: Then what is a council member even for than to act as a punching bag to absorb bad vibes? And I'm pretty...
1: Well, given the condition of that city, yeah, that's exactly what I would expect.
2: You get paid to be a punching bag for bad vibes. That is a very good description of a city council person.
18: You're good at taking a punch, but I don't know why anybody would want that job.
19: And to further concentrate power in the hands of one individual is the perception that a lot of Oaklanders have right now. So then we are then once again fighting an uphill battle about trust in local government.
2: But you guys don't want this because all of a sudden, if you change the way the government is structured, you can't blame everything on, oh, well, this is just the way the charter is. There's nothing we can do.
1: Here's the problem. Just take the structure out of the equation for a moment. The people who are being elected to these offices are awful. It doesn't matter what it says in the charter. If you elect someone like Shang Tao to run your city, she's going to run it into the ground. If you elect someone like Barbara Lee to run your city, she's going to run it into the ground. So you're not tackling the number one problem, which is the voters in Oakland. They continue to elect people who can't do the job.
17: Absolutely. Absolutely.
14: Councilmember Charlene Wang says she's
2: no relation.
14: Supports the idea simply as a way to break the city's current dysfunction.
20: We need to empower a mayor to be a real change maker and to break through red tape and the bureaucracy. And we need to empower them to make change.
2: Wait, that's how you pronounce it?
1: Well, if she supports it, you know this woman plans on running for mayor at some point in the future.
2: Oh, 100%.
17: The bureaucracy is real.
14: Professor Dan Lindheim teaches at the Goldman School of Public Policy at UC Berkeley. He served as Oakland City Administrator, but has a hard time thinking the change would make much of a difference.
21: Some of the debate, I think, is a little overwrought. And I don't really think that Oakland will be better or worse because of it. I don't think Oakland's problems are because of its bizarre charter.
14: The city.
2: I think that's a really strong point. because everyone's playing for the same team. And if everyone was working together, you could do simple things like keeping the city safe and picking up the garbage.
1: No kidding.
14: His charter is a weird hybrid system created when Mayor Jerry Brown decided he didn't want to attend council meetings anymore.
2: Even when he was mayor of Oakland, he was a cantankerous old coot.
14: Lindheim supports the idea of the proposal in concept, even
2: if... Although, you ask people in recent history, he was one of the best mayors they had.
1: Probably the last good one.
14: If he doesn't think it will make a huge change. But with the defeat of Measure E earlier this month, he has his doubts the voters will be keen to give anyone too much power.
2: That's right. In an election year where the city of L.A. and the county of L.A. doubled down on a sales tax increase and decided to lock out Spencer Pratt, Oakland may have seen enough is enough because for the first time ever, they shot down a parcel tax increase.
1: Good for them.
21: My guess is the council is going to be respectful toward the mayor to put it on the ballot, and then they're going to campaign against it.
14: The measure would do other things as well, such as paying council members more while prohibiting them from having other jobs and creating a budget office at City.
2: Well, there's one way to get everyone on board. Oh, if we pass this, you all get a raise.
1: More money for you.
2: Which is interesting because I thought the city of Oakland is broke. So where are they getting the money to all of a sudden give raises to all members of the city council?
1: Couch cushions.
14: The hall. But if power is the true capital of politics, it's shaping up to be quite a battle.
12: And the proposal already passed one preliminary vote by the council. It's expected that this evening's vote will send the issue to the voters to decide in November.
2: So there you go. It looks like voters in Oakland in November will get to vote on if they want to give Barbara Lee more power. Now, they'll also be voting in November if they want to keep Barbara Lee for a full 4 years, which, I mean, they probably will. Who are we kidding?
1: Have fun with that, City of Dumpy. It's the John Phillips Show.
0: Hi, Al Rantel for Hollywood Suits. 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
5: A better life with Dr. Sanjay Gupta.
6: For the 9th year in a row, Finland has been named the happiest country in the world. That's according to the World Happiness Report put out every year by the Wellbeing Research Center at the University of Oxford in the UK. 2 other Nordic nations, Iceland and Denmark, came in at numbers 2 and 3. Now, having spent quite a bit of time in these countries over my 2.5 decades as a journalist, I can tell you that this is not at all that surprising. There's an entirely different way of thinking in these countries. We before me, you might say. In other words, the mentality is less adversarial and much more, we're all in this together. One other interesting thing that came up was that no matter where someone lived, the more time they spent on social media, the less happy they were. Want to smile? It's simple. Put your phone away for a bit. I'm Dr. Sanjay Gupta, helping you live a better life.
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1: KABC. KABC News at the bottom of the hour. I'm Jeff Vaughn from OnLACA. The victims from Monday's deadly B-52 bomber crash at Edwards Air Force Base, 90 miles north of L.A., are being remembered today. The aircraft crashed shortly after takeoff. All aboard were killed. They are Colonel Gregory Watson, retired Lieutenant Colonel Miles Middleton, Lieutenant Colonel Gabriel Estrella, Major Alexander Davis, Major Robert D., Major Brad Hovey, Jeremy Smith, and Christopher Richard. The crew includes active duty.

0: reservists, civilian contractors, and government personnel. Two of the victims were Boeing employees. Investigators say determining the cause of the crash could take up to 6 months. The B-52 has been a key part of the Air Force fleet since 1955. More KBC News at the top of the hour. Get news and insights at onlaca.com. I'm Jeff Vaughn on The John Phillips Show.
1: Well, they just updated that sig alert in Ontario to be there another hour. 15 southbound before you get to the 10. The three left lanes are blocked. It is going to be slow from the 210. You got roadwork in Colton, 10 westbound at Rancho Avenue with one lane closed till 3 today. Boyle Heights on the 5 north at 7. They're clearing a wreck from the lanes. Silver Lake, 101 south, right at Melrose. Got a new accident clearing from the second lane from your left.
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12: Staying active every day will go a long way towards helping you live a happy, healthy, and pain-free life. 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I'm Dr. Sanjay Gupta, helping you live a better life.

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0: And coming up in just a couple of weeks, we're also going to be running in a 5K for the Union Rescue Mission.
1: I just got the email today. It said, do you want to do the 5K or the 10K? And I'm like, let's do the 5K. Not trying to go crazy here, but hey, we're lacing up for something that really matters. The Union Rescue Mission's 5K in Griffith Park. It's going to be this Saturday, June 27th. I think we're getting there at like 7 a.m., so it's not going to be too hot. It's going to be a great morning for a great cause. We will be there in person, running, walking, or something in between. Join Team KABC. Stop by and say hello. We'd love to meet you. Every step supports the incredible work that our friends at the Union Rescue Mission are doing right here in Los Angeles. If you want to sign up for the 5K, 10K run walk, go to urm.org/runwalk. That's urm.org/runwalk. And hey, let's make a difference together and have a beautiful morning Saturday, June 27th at Griffith Park.
0: In the meantime, what do you say we make a couple of listeners very happy?
1: Well, let's do that right now. 790 KABC welcomes Britt Floyd, The Moon, The Wall, and Beyond at the Greek Theater on July 10th. Tickets are on sale now at Ticketmaster.com. But right now, caller number 9 at 1-888-790-5222 gets a pair of tickets to the show. Tickets furnished by Live Nation. Good luck dialing.
0: Let's go to Travis in Oakland. Travis, hello.
4: Hey, John and Randy. I love the show, but you got to quit picking on the city of Dumpy. We shot it down.
1: Uh-oh. Travis, I think your phone's cutting out.
4: Who took down Pamela Price? Because she is running for mayor. So there is hope for the city of Dumpy. We could bring it back to the city of Oakland if we work hard. So let's get some hope out there for our city. What do you say?
1: I'm all for it. I want Oakland to be a safe place. I want it to be a well-functioning place. I hear so many stories about what a great food city Oakland is, and I want to feel safe enough to go up there and enjoy it all.
4: I'm with you, but I guess sometimes you got to tell the truth.
0: All right. Well, thank you for the call. We appreciate it.
1: We talk about Dumpy because we love Dumpy.
0: And speaking of places we love, in air quotes, downtown L.A. has recently made the news.
1: Downtown L.A., according to a new study, is the deadest downtown in the world.
0: Well, it's certainly deader than downtown Disney, that I can say.
1: Now, is it the deadest downtown because nobody's going there? Or is it the deadest downtown because a lot of it is filled with fentanyl-fueled zombies?
0: Well, if you're a big fan of the music video Thriller and you want to see all the zombies in person, downtown L.A. is the place for you.
1: For more on this, we go to a report from KTLA in Los Angeles. I've got to turn this up. Here we go.
5: That the city of Los Angeles, well, it's lost a little bit of its luster.
1: What luster? I'm born and raised here, so I'm totally jaded, but I don't consider LA a city the way that San Francisco is a city. It is a loose collection of neighborhoods with a mountain in between it.
0: Now, you're younger than me, but when I grew up here, and I have lived here my entire life in the state of California, not in the city of Los Angeles, but in different independent municipalities, my parents never took me to downtown L.A. until L.A. Live was there, before LA Live and Staples Center and Disney Concert Hall and all of the entertainment attractions that started popping up during Dick Reardon's tenure as mayor of Los Angeles, there was no reason to go there unless you were an attorney or you worked in financial services, an accountant, whatever. It wasn't a destination.
1: Well, and from about 2000 till 2015, downtown was turning into a really happening place. There was a lot going on down there. There were a lot of restaurants and clubs and bar openings. You had events going on at Staples every single night. The convention hall was packed, but that was over a decade ago. All right, let's find out why.
5: Let's break it down.
6: More than a little bit, according to this report. If you feel that downtown LA is not a very cool place to hang out, well, apparently you're not alone.
1: There's no way, if I had friends from out of town come to stay with me in LA, there is no way in the world I would say, let's go downtown.
0: Nope.
1: I would say, let's go to Old Town Pasadena. I would even say, let's go to downtown Burbank. Let's go to the, let's go to downtown Long Beach, but not downtown LA.
6: A report out this week finds that downtown LA is one of the deadest downtowns in the world, which if you know downtown LA pretty well, you might say, okay, where's the news there? All right, let's get into that. About 2/3 of respondents to the Gensler City Pulse survey described downtown LA as vibrant, but that compares with 80%.
1: Wait, 2/3 of people in this poll said downtown LA is vibrant?
0: They must have polled people who don't live here.
1: I can't tell you anything that's vibrant outside of LA Live. What is vibrant about downtown LA?
0: Nothing.
6: Vibrancy scores for the—
1: Did I tell you what happened? I had to go to downtown LA a couple of weeks ago. My brother invited me to this convention for video games, what have you. And it wasn't at the convention center, but it was around the corner. As I was driving back to get on the 110 freeway, my GPS said, make sure you take a right turn on Olive to get on the freeway. And I get to an intersection where there is so much graffiti on the street signs, you can't read them.
0: That is not uncommon down there.
1: So I'm pretty sure I turned on Olive.
6: The likes of New York and Chicago. Gensler, an urban planning consulting firm, says downtown LA is 11th lowest in the U.S. for being, you know, cool, and 20th lowest worldwide, well below the likes of Sydney and Shanghai. Kelly Farrell, man.
1: Once you've been to some real cities, you realize just how, excuse me, Oakland, dumpy Los Angeles is.
0: Well, especially downtown L.A. If you live in a neighborhood that you happen to like where the vibe fits your personality, it could be good. But downtown L.A. is just a place where I see the problems. I see the homelessness. I see the traffic. I see the crime. I see how dirty it is. I just don't see the benefits of it. Typically, if you live in an area that's built vertically, there are benefits. You can walk to any number of things that you'd want to go to, but you're almost isolated down there. Try finding a grocery store or a fill-in station in downtown Los Angeles. Those sorts of things are difficult to find down there. So if you live there, I would imagine it could be a real pain to do basic things.
6: Managing director of Gensler's L.A. office told the L.A. Times that the city's downtown has, well, become more downtrodden because businesses have moved elsewhere. And that's led—
1: Yeah, of all the places that got hit during COVID, you've seen some recovery in San Francisco. They still have room to grow. But L.A., downtown L.A., I think, has a higher office vacancy rate than anywhere else right now. Because what do you get from being down there?
6: To an exodus of workers and residents, which in turn has wiped out many restaurants and shops. And as a former—
1: I mean, what does it say that a majority of the major sports franchises in Los Angeles aren't even in Los Angeles? They're the Inglewood Clippers, the Inglewood Rams, and the Inglewood San Diego Chargers.
0: And don't forget about the two teams that play in Orange County, the Angels and the Ducks.
1: Everyone forgets about the Angels and the Ducks. I'm sorry, Johnny.
6: for downtown denizen myself from when the LA Times was there.
1: It's been over 25 years. Can we get rid of the LA Angels thing?
0: Well, there's a movement in Anaheim to do that.
1: They had better luck when they were the Anaheim Angels.
0: That's true. That's when we won the big enchilada.
6: It, too, has left downtown L.A. I can attest that the area is just not so fun. Of course, there are pockets of fun and some pretty cool stuff that can be found down there.
1: Can you give me a citation?
0: And by the way, his L.A. Times moved to El Segundo. They're not even down there anymore.
1: Yeah, he just said that. But yes, this is true. The L.A. Times isn't even in the city of Los Angeles.
6: But generally speaking, it's not New York. It's not Chicago. What can we do? Well, needless to say, I've thought about this and thought about this, and I've come up with a suggestion, although it's not an easy suggestion.
1: Well, you know, before we get to his nonsensical suggestion, I just got to say, being born and raised here, I didn't know any better. The time that I have spent recently in San Francisco and the trip that I took over winter to go to places like Madrid, now I know what real cities are like. And I'm real jealous.
0: Oh, they can be quite fun. Although I will say this in defense of downtown LA, the practices that most big cities employed during COVID did a lot of damage to a lot of downtowns all over the globe.
1: Thanks, Babs.
7: Yeah.
6: My solution to this is aggressive rent control.
0: Okay. Oh, come on.
1: All right, Laz, we'll hear you out.
6: Stop. Hey, let me finish. This would be the way that you lure back the young and hip into the downtown area. And after they arrive, presumably the businesses will all come back to cater to them. And these would be the cooler businesses, restaurants, boutiques, things like that.
1: So we need to bring more people into downtown that don't have any money.
0: That's what we need. We need to import more Nithya Raman voters.
6: Would it work? Well, demographically speaking, yeah.
1: We need a whole bunch of artists that don't make any money. I don't know if you've ever seen Rent, Lazarus, but those kids who were paying no rent to live in that building also were paying no money to eat at the restaurant.
0: You see, he's emblematic of why people feel so hopeless in the city now. Because even when they're smart enough to identify the problem, which many of them are not, the solution that they offer would make the problem so much worse.
6: Studies have shown that's one way to do it. Would landlords and developers get behind this? Not a chance.
8: No. You know, how to clean it up.
5: Well,
1: there's one solution.
0: Yeah, how about that? Listen to the lady there, Lazarus. How about making it safe and clean? If you make it safe and clean, maybe people will want to go down there.
1: Maybe you fix all of the lights that are broken due to copper wire theft, including on the 6th Street Bridge. Maybe you start enforcing the laws to make sure people don't do that. Maybe you do something about the endless problem of graffiti. But it certainly doesn't feel safe there during the day and especially at night.
0: Well, they do the same thing with the Metro. What should we do to get people to ride the trains again? Should we make it safe? Should we make it clean? No, we don't have time for that. Let's have commemorative World Cup tickets.
1: The $20 tap cards that don't actually have any fares on them?
0: Yep.
5: The cleanup for sure. But, you know, downtown LA used to rely so heavily on foot traffic. I was reading the LA Business Journal recently that vacancies in office spaces are approaching something like 40%.
6: Right.
5: And so the people just aren't there.
6: Right.
5: And so there are discussions about turning those.
1: And those businesses that moved, they're not moving back.
0: Well, think about this. If you are a professional and you're in high demand and you have job offers from multiple firms and one firm will let you live in your community and work in your community, one firm will let you work at home, and the other one says, we want you to go through a gauntlet of zombies every time you go to the office in downtown Los Angeles, you're not going to attract the best employees. You're just not.
5: Office spaces into residential housing, commercial spaces into more residential housing. But how do you get the people back there first?
6: I think one of the problems with downtown LA is it's got multiple personalities. You've got the financial community on Bunker Hill, but there's really not much going on there. You got the razzle dazzle of crypto.com arena, but it doesn't.
1: It is the stupidest name.
6: get much farther than...
1: I mean, if you needed any other sign that going to downtown L.A. will just lead you to getting scammed, the arena is named after a crypto bank.
6: Things that are there. Broadway, man, that's just faded glory there. And then you got Skid Row. You put it all together, it's a hard thing to market. It's a hard thing to characterize. Bringing young people back into that area, then you can start getting shopping streets.
1: The young people all moved to Phoenix, Laz.
0: And also, don't discount the fact that it is a traffic crunch on the freeways around downtown L.A. 24/7. I think their working assumption is that these young hipsters will ride the buses if they move down there. And that's just not true. They're going to have their cars, they're going to pay a fortune for parking, and they're going to spend half of their life sitting in that traffic.
1: I live about 20 miles away from downtown L.A. On a Saturday morning, it took me an hour to get down there. An hour. It is a horrific traffic situation. Anyone that's ever been on the 110 in downtown, where there are so many confusing options as to how you actually stay on the freeway, it is a nightmare to navigate every single day. And if you take an off ramp and it's the wrong off ramp, all of a sudden you've ended up in Skid Row.
6: Shopping streets are the key to an urban city center.
1: So there you go. Downtown LA, named the deadest downtown in possibly the entire world.
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16: A better life with Dr. Sanjay Gupta.
17: Eating a healthy diet is not only good for you physically, it can also keep your brain sharp as you age. According to a new study out of China, people who most closely followed the MIND diet slowed aging in key structures inside their brains by more than 2 years. The MIND diet is a combination of the Mediterranean diet, which we talk a lot about, and the DASH diet, which stands for Dietary Approaches to Stop Hypertension. All three of these diets are similar, but the MIND diet puts more of an emphasis on berries, beans, leafy green vegetables, fish, poultry, whole grains, olive oil, and nuts. You're not going to eat foods with a lot of saturated fat. We're talking cheese, butter, red meat, or anything fried. You really don't have to eat like this 100% of the time. That's the key. Just do the best that you can. I'm Dr. Sanjay Gupta, helping you live a better life.
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0: It's the John Phillips Show. 800-222-5222 is the telephone number. 1-800-222-5222. 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That's johnnydontlikeshow@gmail.com. And Randy, you're monitoring the mailbag.
1: Ken writes in at johnnydontlikeshow@gmail.com. I think they misspoke. The word in downtown LA is not vibrant. They meant to say violent.
0: That would certainly make more sense.
1: Seriously, when I was up in San Francisco a couple of weeks ago and I was just wandering around Union Square, I was able to walk to a cafe and get that Cubano croissant at Juniper on Nob Hill. I was able to really enjoy the city. I'm like, even though there's a lot of traffic, even though things aren't perfect because I know which neighborhoods to stay out of, this feels like a real city. And I have never felt that way in L.A. Now, maybe part of the problem is I have lived most of my life in the damn suburbs, but L.A. just does not have that energy.
0: Well, go back to the prescription that David Lazarus gave us, which was strict rent control. He thinks that strict rent control would make Los Angeles, downtown L.A. specifically, more appealing. When you have strict rent control, there is zero motivation for landlords to dump any money at all into their properties because the government is limiting how much you can make off it. So why repaint the building? Why add new shiny stuff to your property? Why fix up your lawn? Why do all of the things that landlords do to attract a premium? And the answer is they won't. They'll allow it to become dilapidated. They won't fix it. They're never going to refresh it. And the neighborhood just looks like something that has an absentee landlord. It looks like something that no one's investing anything in. That doesn't attract people to those neighborhoods. It makes people think that these neighborhoods are not desirable, are places that no one cares about. And for whatever reason, he wants to double down on that in downtown LA, which would make all of the problems that they currently have worse. But he doesn't seem to know that. All right, we've got two more hours coming up on the John Phillips Show. The Fix California Hour is next. Former LA County Sheriff Alex Villanueva joins us. Don't you go anywhere.

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5: More and more people are using magnesium supplements to help them sleep. But are they safe? And do they really work? Well, first, let's talk about actual magnesium. That's an essential mineral that is needed for more than 300 different processes in the body, according to one dietitian. And most people get enough of it simply from the foods they eat. Now, if you're not getting enough, there are a few different types of supplements you can try. But as always, you should talk to your doctor before starting any new medication or supplement, whether it's prescription or over the counter. Now, when it comes to the science, we looked into this, and I gotta say, there's not a lot of strong evidence that magnesium supplements will actually help you sleep. They might help you manage pain, they might help you lower your stress levels, or work to get your muscles to relax. And maybe it's those things then that help you get some better sleep. I'm Dr. Sanjay Gupta, helping you live a better life.
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8: KABC. KABC News at 1 o'clock. I'm Jeff Vaughn from OnLACA. An 8-year-old El Segundo boy has died after police say he drowned during a World Cup watch party. Police say the child was attending a gathering at another family's home. Investigators treating it as an accident. Local health officials have confirmed the first West Nile virus positive mosquitoes of the summer, prompting a warning against mosquito bites. The infected mosquitoes were found in Newport Beach. The Orange County Mosquito and Vector Control District reports no human cases have been reported. The Wall Street Journal reports a stronger border and reduced illegal immigration is having a measurable economic impact on the American worker. According to the report, the long-held view in Washington, D.C., that immigration enforcement has little impact on wages isn't true. The labor market data shows fewer illegal workers entering the labor force under President Trump has tightened labor markets, giving American workers more bargaining power and higher wages, leading to reduced pressure on housing, schools, and social services, as well as opening up those critical summer jobs for teens. Currently, California has the highest unemployment rate in the nation for those 16 to 19 at 23%, double the national average. The latest poll on California's voter ID measure shows a tight race. A just-released Public Policy Institute poll shows 51% opposed to voter ID in California. Republican State Assembly member Carl DeMaio says California Democrats have been waging a massive misinformation campaign to label the effort as a racist Trump scheme. The polling shows support for voter ID at 70% when positive messaging is delivered to voters. The California voter ID measure has qualified for the November ballot. More KABC News at 1:30. Get news and insights at onlaca.com. I'm Jeff Vaughn on the John Phillips Show.
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10: In Hollywood on the 101 southbound before you get to Melrose Avenue, some good news, got that crash cleared over to the right shoulder. In Norwalk 5 south at Rosecrans, disabled car in the center divider there. South El Monte, 60 eastbound at the 605, got a stall block in the right lane. In Azusa, 210 eastbound at Vernon, a new wreck in the left lane. And still a sig alert in Ontario, 15 southbound before you get to the 10. The three left lanes are blocked.
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15: Well, if you're making $100,000 a year, my guess is the only thing you can afford at South Coast Plaza is a hot dog on a stick. 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I don't know. 800-222-5222 is the telephone number, 1-800-222-5222. It is our pleasure to welcome our next guest to the program. He is the former sheriff for the County of Los Angeles and current candidate to become the next sheriff of Los Angeles County. You can get him online at alexvianueva.org and follow him on X at alexvianueva33. Sheriff Villanueva, welcome.
24: Oh, thank you, John. How are you doing?
15: I'm good. And I've got to tell you, one of the things that happened when you were sheriff of Los Angeles County was that you put public integrity at the top of the list in terms of crimes that you were going to look into, where if there was malfeasance or alleged malfeasance going on, let's say, oh, I don't know, on the LA County Board of Supervisors, you would go ahead and dig in and try to find out what corruption you could uncover. That resulted, obviously, in a high-profile investigation of then-supervisor Sheila Kuehl. You also looked into the standards and practices of other politicians in Los Angeles County. It seems like there's not a lot of that going on anymore in L.A. County. And you look back at what happened in cities like Bell and Southgate and independent municipalities all around the county of Los Angeles. There is corruption that's there if you're looking for it and you're willing to do something about it. And it seems that right now there's more corruption going on than ever. But if no one's looking, then it can just happen and flourish. And right now, the voters of Los Angeles just approved another tax increase because the county claims that it's broke. and it can't afford to perform the duties that the county is supposed to perform without additional funds coming into those county coffers. But you look at what's going on right now with the abuse of the hospice centers in the San Fernando Valley. You look at what's going on right now with abuse in places like Minnesota. You see all of these groups that are ripping taxpayers off, and you think, if we had a sheriff in Los Angeles County who really went after corruption, then maybe we wouldn't need these tax increases. Maybe we wouldn't need additional monies. Maybe we could get by on the money that the county is bringing in already, and we wouldn't have to, in a place where it's very high cost of living to begin with, dig deeper into our pockets to give more money to politicians.
24: Well, I agree with you 100%. Let's put it this way. From 2011 to 2025, that 14-year time period, the budget of the city of L.A., the county of L.A., and the state of California either doubled or tripled in size. Think about that. The massive increase, you can't adjust that for inflation. Inflation is just huge. And that corresponds with a massive growth in public sector jobs. It did not correspond with better and services being provided at the city, county, and the state level. Actually, is a reduction in services that government is supposed to provide, but you're getting all kinds of weird stuff that the city, the county, and the state are not providing funds for. And most of it is going to the nonprofit world, just as you've outlined.
15: It's also so bad right now that the federal government does not trust our local elected officials to spend the money properly. And I know that there's a lot of animosity between the locals and the feds, but I don't see how any fair person can look at this and not say the feds have a point, where you have a bunch of people, for example, whose homes burned down in the fires, one in Altadena, one in Pacific Palisades. And you have this money from the state, money from nonprofits that are supposed to be going to fire victims. And you talk to the fire victims, and the fire victims go, "We haven't seen a cent of it." And when we call them and we ask them, "Why is it that you're raising all of this money or you're allocating all of this money and we're not seeing it in any real way?" They don't get their calls returned.
24: And then you shouldn't hold your breath either. I mean, imagine that George Clooney's nonprofit somehow netted some of the money, the $100 million that went to fire aid. Some of it landed in the pockets of George Clooney and his wife's nonprofit. None of it got into the hands of the actual victims of fire. It all fed the massive ecosystem of nonprofits here in L.A., and that's what has to stop if we want to have any sense of getting back to normalcy here in L.A.
15: Have you ever seen a situation like this? Because these poor fire victims in both Altadena and Pacific Palisades have just been abused over and over and over again, where they can't get the permits, they can't rebuild their homes, they can't get the money that's owed to them by their insurance companies, they can't get fire aid money, they can't get money that's supposed to be going to them that the state allocated. It's like every individual or entity in government that has an opportunity to kick these people does.
24: Well, they view this as, who was it, Rahm Emanuel said that never let a crisis go to waste? And this is proof of it right here. Every single nonprofit, every single public sector lined up to create more red tape. Imagine if the mayor of L.A. or the board of supervisors said, "Hey, you know what? You built your home in 1955 and it burned down. You know, so sad. You got the plans for it? Good. Build it again. Talk to us when you're done." That would have been so simple. Cut through the red tape, grandfather in all the structures that already existed, and said, "What do we do? Hey, let's make everything to satisfy 2025 building standards," which puts the price of everything, you know, through the roof. 40% of the construction of replacing a home, 40% is nothing but red tape. Imagine the cost differential if they actually, you know, did their job the right way.
15: The World Cup is going on right now here in California and around the country. And, of course, all eyes are on those soccer games. The games are generating huge ratings on television. The L.A. County Director of Public Health, Barbara Ferrer, came out this week with a public service announcement that she spent God knows how many tax dollars on, where she's urging people to be safe during the World Cup. And you think, okay, well, you know, that means don't drink and drive. That means don't get in fights in the parking lot. The basics. No. What she meant by that is come to the county and get free Narcan so that you don't overdose at the game when you're watching the game. The implication being that people are going to show up to those games and they're going to be doing fentanyl in the stands and they're going to be overdosing. So make sure everyone has Narcan available in case that happens. And you just scratch your head looking at this going, we have to be the laughing stock for the rest of the world. Will they come here and this is what we're putting on public airwaves? This is what we're spending dollars on with the working assumption that people who can afford very expensive tickets at these games are going to show up and do fentanyl. What do you make of her in that ridiculous campaign?
24: Well, this is the same lady that came up with the harm reduction strategy of handing out needles and crack pipes to meth head tweakers and people that are addicted to fentanyl, as if somehow that is going to reduce the harm that they're inflicting on themselves and reduce their the chances of them overdosing or catching some kind of a disease. It is absolute utter nonsense. It just enables further addiction, doesn't solve the problem. But think of the contrast. Japanese fans, when they went to see their team play, they actually picked up the trash in the stadium. Wow, talk about cultural differences and expectations here.
15: Is there anything that you would be able to do as sheriff of Los Angeles County to stop that office, that Department of Public Health, from passing out drug paraphernalia to people who you know have problems with substance abuse? Because it seems like they're giving bullets to people with the gun that are not in their right mind. They're giving them the tools that they're going to use to kill themselves with. And that makes your job infinitely harder as sheriff to try to keep the peace in a county where your own government, your own county government, is working against you, enabling the bad behavior.
24: 100%. In Venice, when we cleaned up the Venice boardwalk, we arrested 59 drug dealers. And that really put a huge dent in the people that were abusing the drugs. The homeless population got them into shelter, returned the place back to the local residents. And that's kind of what our approach has to be throughout all of LA County. We got to do a no-nonsense approach and tough love. And you know what? This whole idea about coddling people with addiction or inviting people from other states to come over here for cheap drugs, free food, and great weather, that has to stop. We have to turn off the stupid sign that we've had on lit up for the last 10, 15 years and start regulating public space and holding people accountable.
15: How is that even legal for them to pass out that drug paraphernalia?
24: I don't think it actually is legal. There is a crime of, you know, a drug paraphernalia, and it's in the health and safety code. And it can be enforced. And if we have a DA that's willing to start enforcing misdemeanor laws, well, we can actually go about and do that. And we can also pursue a conspiracy to distribute. And now it goes into a felony charge as well.
15: As you look at what's going on right now with the World Cup, and there's been problems with the Metro, there's been problems elsewhere. Do you believe that this city is ready for the Olympics in 2028? From a public safety perspective, or do you think that we're going to have to change some things that we're doing in a pretty serious way so that we don't become the laughingstock of the globe?
24: Well, the Sheriff's Department and LAPD, the two agencies that are going to have the primary responsibility to provide boots on the ground and security for the games and all the different venues, they are so massively understaffed. They both have a staffing crisis going on. And it is not getting any better. It's only getting progressively worse. The numbers you have today, they could have probably another 4,000 officers between two agencies, and they still won't get back to full staffing. That's how bad the situation is now. Consider that there'll be at least 2,000 more vacancies by the time 2028 rolls around. So they have to do an absolute 180 in terms of what they're doing to attract talent. And one of them involves Mr. Luna needs to just resign right now. Call it a day. It didn't work. He's never figured out or understood this organization. He never will. And we need to get back to rebuilding the Sheriff's Department to full capacity so we can provide that security for the games.
15: He kind of reminds me, Sheriff Luna, of being just the Joe Biden of L.A. County, where the guy's been in office for quite a while now, several years, and it seems like he doesn't really have a voice. He'll show up at press conferences with the Board of Supervisors, and he'll stand there and be the yes man and agree with whatever it is that they're doing or saying. But if he's ever disagreed with something that came out of that board, I haven't seen him vocalize it in any real way. And for heaven's sake, there's plenty to disagree with what's going on right now in the government. Take Prop 36, for example. Prop 36 passed statewide in California. It passed in all 58 counties. And now we have a government that's refusing to fund it. And shouldn't the sheriff be going nuts over that? The fact that Newsom is refusing to allocate the money that he's supposed to allocate for what the voters said that they wanted, and he's just not doing it. And the sheriff is silent.
24: Well, he was just, that's exactly right. He was also silent when that lawsuit about the bail reform came about in August of 23. He decided to not show up in court, and neither did DA Gascon. So the plaintiffs won by default. When it comes to closing Men's Central Jail without a replacement, that is what the board is dead set on doing. In fact, they want to push it as early as October of this year. When there's no physical way possible, you can release 4,500 of the most violent inmates in the entire nation and then pretend nothing is going to happen. It's going to be a massacre. And yet he is not speaking in any forceful terms when the board entertains this nonsense.
15: What do you think the issue is? Do you think the issue is he just doesn't want a political food fight with the Board of Supervisors? He's afraid to have that fight? Or is it something else? And I say that because he doesn't look like he has any energy. He looks like he's just kind of sleepwalking through it. I don't know if he's physically in good health or mentally all there. I don't know what the issue is, but it seems like he's just window dressing. He's just there, but he really offers nothing.
24: He's too busy collecting a double check, his Long Beach pension and the county sheriff's salary. Polishing his stars and doing whatever the board tells him to do with no opposition. And the results are showing it. You have a massive exodus underway right now. Crime is spiraling out of control. Arrests alone dropped 50% his first year on the job. A huge drop in arrests because deputies are no longer sticking their neck out for fear of retaliation from his administration. Our active police work is pretty much dead on his watch. You're converting deputies into firemen. You know, next thing you know, they're going to be installing these poles to slide down at patrol stations when the bell rings.
15: How cooked are the books when it comes to crime? And I say that because you hear the politicians and they all say, oh, crime is in free fall. Crime, it's safer in L.A. now than it was in the 1950s. And then you talk to people who own businesses and they go, oh, yeah, we're all being dropped from our insurance policies because there's so much crime. The insurance companies don't want to take the risk of insuring a restaurant or a jewelry store or a fill in the blank in Los Angeles County. And you go, OK, well, if people believe that nothing is going to happen, maybe they don't call 911. Maybe they don't file a police report. Maybe the beat cops discourage them from doing so and creating a paper trail. And then it looks like crime is actually falling. Crime is actually going down. But people still make claims with their insurance companies when they're the victim of a crime. And if the insurance companies are saying, okay, you're uninsurable as a county because it's too violent and there's too much crime going on there, I believe the insurance companies over the politicians.
24: Oh, you're right on the money there. And I'll tell you this. His first year on the job, 2023, I compared to my first year on the job, 2019, part one crime, which are the most serious of violent crimes, went up a staggering 17% on his watch. And what happened in 2024 and 2025? He decided not to publish the figures. He didn't publish the arrest figures because those don't look very good, obviously. He's not publishing the response times. How long does it take deputies to get to your house when you call 911, for example? These are all measurable things that used to be matter-of-fact daily reports or weekly or monthly reports so you could assess how well the department works. All of that is being concealed. You go to the website for 24 and 25, they're blank. There's nothing there. So you have no idea what happened in 2024, 2025, and we're deep into 2026. That should have been out the first month of 2026. So, yes, they're hiding the data, and the nature of crime is changing. Crooks, gangsters are not going to get out in these shootouts and drive-bys anymore because it attracts attention and harms their bottom line. They're getting smarter, more creative. They have so many ways they can generate money through drug selling, human trafficking, working the red light districts, pimping, pandering, you name it, phishing. And now, heck, you can open a nonprofit. You don't have to rob a bank anymore. They just mail you the check. So many ways you can rip people off. And the nature of crime itself is changing. But the politicians want you to believe, oh, look, the murder rate is down. Look how great we are. Bogus. The nature of crime has changed, period.
15: Sheriff Alex Villanueva, former sheriff of Los Angeles County, current candidate to reclaim his old office. You can get him online at alexvillanueva.org and follow him on X at alexvillanueva33. Sheriff Villanueva, thanks so much for stopping by.
24: You got it. It's alexvillanueva2026.com.
15: All right. It's the John Phillips Show.
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1: KABC. KABC News at the bottom of the hour. I'm Jeff Vaughn from OnLACA. The victims from Monday's deadly B-52 bomber crash at Edwards Air Force Base, 90 miles north of L.A., are being remembered today. The aircraft crashed shortly after takeoff. All aboard were killed. They are Colonel Gregory Watson, retired Lieutenant Colonel Miles Middleton, Lieutenant Colonel Gabriel Estrella, Major Alexander Davis, Major Robert D., Major Brad Hovey, Jeremy Smith, and Christopher Reshar. The crew includes active duty, reservists, civilian contractors, and government personnel. Two of the victims were Boeing employees. Investigators say determining the cause of the crash could take up to 6 months. The B-52 has been a key part of the Air Force fleet since 1955. More KABC News at the top of the hour. Get news and insights at onlaca.com. I'm Jeff Vaughn on the John Phillips Show.
2: In Anaheim on the 91 eastbound after the 241, we've got a new crash blocking the left lane. It stopped coming away from Weir Canyon. In Ontario, some good news. Our SIG alert has cleared. 15 southbound before you get to the 10. All lanes have been reopened. Still kind of stop and go from Baseline Road, though. And in Santa Clarita,

0: On the 5 northbound at the 14, got a crash in the carpool lane.
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10: A better life with Dr. Sanjay Gupta.
11: Heart disease is still the leading cause of death here in the United States and around the world. But what if there was something you could do earlier in life to reduce the odds of becoming a statistic? Well, here in the United States, tens of millions of adults already take a statin to lower their cholesterol. But new guidance put out by the American College of Cardiology and the American Heart Association now emphasize that treating high cholesterol sooner could significantly reduce a person's lifetime risk of heart attack or stroke. How early are we talking? In your 30s, believe it or not. Of course, you need to talk to your doctor about whether statins are right for you, but you should know that the evidence is really starting to stack up that shows the earlier you get a jump on reducing lifelong exposure to plaque-causing lipids and lipoproteins, the better the odds are going to be for you. Make sure you get your cholesterol checked. That's the first step. I'm Dr. Sanjay Gupta, helping you live a better life.

0: Oh, no. Wait a second. Is it happening again? We went an hour and a half without any problems. All right, Johnny, try to talk. No, it's not working. Oh, no, we went an hour and a half. What happened? All right, do the thing where you check your microphone, see if the microphone is working while Johnny tries to figure out if we can get this thing working. And if not, then we get to go back to the clean feed. I'm going to tell you about a great event that we have coming up in just a couple of weeks. Hey, we're lacing up for something that actually matters. The Union Rescue Mission's 5K in Griffith Park. Mark your calendar, Saturday, June 27th. It's going to be a great morning for a great cause. And yes, we'll be there in person running, walking, or doing something in between. Join Team KABC. Stop by, say hello. We'd love to meet you. We're going to be there around 7 a.m. Saturday, June 27th. Every step supports the incredible work the Union Rescue Mission is doing right here in Los Angeles. 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And let's make a difference together. We're going to be at Griffith Park Saturday, June 27th for the Run Walk with the Union Rescue Mission. And it looks like for the first hour and a half, our stream went perfect, Johnny, but not so much.
1: Well, yesterday it worked for about a half hour and then it just stopped working. And then today it lasted for half the show and then it just stopped working.
0: I'm wondering, and I'm just thinking out loud here, if there's some kind of glitch that happens when I am muting your mic during the break so we can't hear you saying inappropriate things on the live stream.
1: I think that's probably it.
0: So I'm wondering, I don't know, if maybe you mute your own microphone, but then you're going to forget to do that, and then all of a sudden we're going to be on the cover of TMZ. But so far, that's been the only glitch today, is the fact that we made it an hour and a half, and then the microphone just stopped working. My microphone's working. We're still on the test stream, but all right, Johnny's back on the radio feed.
1: All right. Well, let's go back to the conversation we just had with Sheriff Villanueva about the changing nature of crime and about how nonprofits are now an avenue that criminals are using to have the government just send the money right through the mail.
0: And we have yet another instance of a nonprofit, this time in the Bay Area, where tax forms show that money that went from donors went to personal living expenses, not to what the charity says the money was going towards. For more on this, we go to KPIX in the Bay.
2: Investigation into a charity on the peninsula, which helps the needy. Ecumenical Hunger Program raises millions each year to feed the hungry. Donors giving generously to support the nonprofit in East Palo Alto. But it appears some of that money was instead used to cover debts and pay expenses of staffers.
0: That's not food.
1: No, it's not. Not even close.
2: Our Suji Nam on what we discovered in tax documents and the family connection. It's a Bay Area charity that promises to help feed those in need. Ecumenical Hunger Program recently celebrated...
0: Can you come up with a better name?
2: 50 years of serving the East Palo Alto community. A banner at their facility marks the milestone. But our investigation has uncovered evidence that some donations were used to cover personal expenses. Tax documents we reviewed show program officials spent more than $1 million for things like personal mortgages, car payments, and rent.
3: This would be a red flag.
1: I see. Okay, this is just a money laundering scheme, like so many of these nonprofits. It seems like there's no oversight going on at all with these things. The money just keeps coming. They have these names that make it seem like they're altruistic, and they can just do whatever they want.
4: Several red flags.
5: Certainly raise eyes as to impropriety.
2: I talked to three different experts to help us dig deeper into Ecumenical Hunger Program's financials, including UC Berkeley forensic accounting professor Eric Bell.
4: Particularly when you are using money that has been earmarked for public use, to misuse even a dollar of that could be problematic.
0: Could be.
1: How about is?
2: Clinical Hunger Program is a family affair. Lisa Preston is the executive director. She succeeded her mother, Navita Butler. And Preston's daughter, Lakeisha Roberts, is the associate director.
0: It's a nonprofit dynasty.
1: And the taxpayers are footing the bill.
2: From 2023 to 2024, the nonprofit says it served nearly 20,000 people through their emergency food program. In that same year, however, public tax filings show that the nonprofit paid thousands and thousands of dollars to Preston's family, including in-laws.
4: Good to know that they are being...
0: Wait, even the in-laws are getting money from this?
1: It sounds like everyone in the family is on this gravy train.
4: Honest and direct in terms of what they're reporting, but it doesn't change the fact that this does raise questions.
2: More than $47,000 paid off Preston's sister and husband's personal debts, utilities, insurance, and other costs.
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1: It's a slush fund.
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0: Now, hold on a second. 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
0: How do you even get that high?
1: You had to be doing something illegal because... Or you have to own a gazillion cars. Even with the car tax, when you owe that money to the DMV, I own a relatively new car. It doesn't come anywhere close to that.
0: Nope.
2: Nearly $47,000 for an employee's personal expenses, including a year of rent.
0: Wait a second, $46,000? Okay, how much are we paying a month for that? That's like, what, almost $4,000 a month. Let's see, $46,000. Divided by 12. So they're in a $3,800 subsidized apartment from this nonprofit.
1: How is it that everyone in this family is not in prison?
0: Yet they did put it all on their taxes. I wonder how much of this is legal.
2: And a past employee receiving more than $9,000 for personal expenses.
3: Be misleading donors as to what money that is being donated to the organization is being actually used for.
2: Cal State East Bay Assistant Professor Brandon Phillips says there should be more accountability in the nonprofit sector.
3: When these documents get submitted to the IRS, you know, they should be going over them and doing, you know, oversight in holding organizations accountable, but because of, you know, some of the disarray that's happening in federal government right now, there is probably things like this that are falling through the cracks.
2: The nonprofit's IRS 990 form shows they generated $7.9 million in revenue, but also lost more than $642,000 between 2023 and 2024.
0: Whoa.
1: And let me tell you something. It's not just true in the United States. It's true in any country that allows graft like this to exist. When a government is fundamentally corrupt, there's only one way for taxes to go, and that's up, because you constantly need more money to pay more people off. I mean, look at how many people in this one family alone are living off of the spoils produced by this nonprofit. It's a recipe for disaster. Look at how many of these governments are asking for tax increases because they don't have the money to pay their bills. Well, they don't have the money to pay their bills because this is where it's going.
2: We reached out to the nonprofit to see if they'd sit down with us. Lisa Preston, the executive director, declined our request for an interview, saying, quote, "The issues in the tax filing that you're referring to are still being researched and final determinations have not been made at this time."
0: You need to research how much money you were given to your extended family?
1: Well, it sounds like it's going to be quite a project.
2: Accordingly, I am not at liberty to discuss these issues with the press at this time.
4: Whenever you are paying a family member, even when it's disclosed, that raises concerns about related party transactions and whether or not it was done at an arm's length transaction.
2: Ecumenical Hunger Program has a board of directors to help oversee operations. Each member gets a copy of the tax filings. We reached out to the board chairman, Jim Anderson, who wrote in part, quote, I am not aware of any funds being used for personal matters by Ecumenical Hunger Program's executive director.
0: Yeah, and you should really watch this report on KPIX.
1: You'll learn a whole lot.
2: Ecumenical Hunger Program did administer a family sustainability program that was started during COVID that provided financial assistance to families in need in our community.
1: No. They provided financial assistance to one family, theirs.
0: They were a family in need. And families was the extended family. This is a giant GoFundMe disguised as a nonprofit.
2: This program is no longer in existence. We also reached out to the board treasurer, who signed off on the documents, but did not hear back. Tax attorney Sam Brotman weighs in.
5: There was a section on the tax return that noted that they did an independent audit, whatever that means. When you sign tax filings, you're signed under penalty of perjury, and somebody takes the overall responsibility for the content of the return. So I would think that there is some level of ownership or knowledge over these are the things, these are the financial transactions that this charity engages in.
2: We contacted the Attorney General's office, and a spokesperson said, quote, to protect their integrity, we are unable to comment on, even to confirm or deny potential or ongoing investigations. In past cases where wrongdoing was found within nonprofits,
5: they can conduct an audit. There are civil fines and penalties and sanctions that are commonly associated with these. Those are kind of some of the examples on the state side. On the federal side, there are tax consequences to these transactions.
4: When you look at their Form 990 from the previous year, it was one line item that said payment of personal expenses, and it had everything was lumped into one, which could have.
1: Well, if you itemized it, people might ask questions. So why bother doing that?
0: Where did the $4,000 to the DMV come from?
4: Which makes me want to ask the question, if that was broken out, how much would we see of employees' personal expenses?
2: Ecumenical Hunger Program says its mission is to help neighbors in need. The question is whether some of that money they've raised is also helping families of those running the nonprofit.
0: I think you just answered the question.
1: I think you spent about 6 minutes answering that question.
6: Now, the board of directors chairman told us the board is looking into whether the grants from the Family Sustainability Program were properly administrated. But he said he would not comment until that research has concluded. We're going to keep checking in on this story.
0: Just one in the line of many, many, many, many, many nonprofits out there in California making a whole bunch of money that's supposed to go help the needy, that's really helping the people run the organization.
1: Mark my words, if California ever gets an honest attorney general, or if any of these DAs at the county level decide they're going to start looking into this, the sky is the limit. Because I think most of them are crooked. Most of these nonprofits, most of these NGOs are money laundering schemes. But no one's paying attention to them because they're politically connected. And if you pop one of these nonprofits, then you would have to pop the politicians who are giving them the money too, because some of that money makes its way back to the politicians in different forms. Sometimes it can be in money going back into their campaigns. Sometimes it can be these organizations employing the friends or family members of the politicians. It's a bad look for the politicians. So the politicians don't want anyone poking around at the standards and practices of these organizations, because all of them are going to end up looking bad. It's the John Phillips Show.
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13: A better life with Dr. Sanjay Gupta.
14: Eating a healthy diet is not only good for you physically, it can also keep your brain sharp as you age. According to a new study out of China, people who most closely followed the MIND diet slowed aging in key structures inside their brains by more than 2 years. The MIND diet is a combination of the Mediterranean diet, which we talk a lot about, and the DASH diet, which stands for Dietary Approaches to Stop Hypertension. All three of these diets are similar, but the MIND diet puts more of an emphasis on berries, beans, leafy green vegetables, fish, poultry, whole grains, olive oil, and nuts. You're not going to eat foods with a lot of saturated fat. We're talking cheese, butter, red meat, or anything fried. 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Just do the best that you can. I'm Dr. Sanjay Gupta, helping you live a better life.
15: 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I believe in the power of UCLA.
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0: It's the John Phillips Show. 800-222-5222 is the telephone number. 1-800-222-5222. One of the emails that we get on a regular basis and have been getting since the fires in Altadena and Pacific Palisades happened was that a lot of people out there believe that those fires were intentional because developers and the government want longtime residents out so they can take that very valuable land and turn it into high density housing and make a killing. I'm not quite there yet in terms of being that conspiratorial, but we do know that there are people who are finding ways to make money off of the land in both of those areas.
1: And residents are very upset that former lots that had single family homes are being turned into buildings that have 10 units. And apparently part of this is because Gavin Newsom put in protections against SB 9 in the Palisades, but not in Altadena. For more on this, we go to NBC4 in Los Angeles.
2: Drilling and hammering, the welcome sounds of construction to rebuild homes after the Eden fire. But not all rebuilding is good. Apparently, that's according to some of the people in Altadena.
3: They say there are now plans for several homes to be placed on a single lot, up to 10 on one property. Our Lolita.
1: That must be a real big property, or that's going to be a stack and pack right there.
0: And what's funny is, people like Gavin Newsom always deny that this is going to happen, and then it does. And then you go, okay, well, what the hell?
1: We need more housing.
3: Lopez spoke with concerned neighbors.
4: After 15 months, we finally moved back into our house.
5: These longtime Altadenans are returning to their beloved neighborhood after the Eaton fire, a neighborhood they say will change forever if developers are allowed to build multiple homes on individual lots.
1: It's more than allowed to. They are incentivized to. There are all kinds of tax incentives and funding avenues that you can get if you offer to build way more houses than are currently on a lot.
0: Well, think about it. If you have one single family home that's protected by Prop 13, you can get rid of it and then put 10 units there where 10 different people have to pay current property taxes on it. Yeah, of course, the government's going to want that.
5: To 10 on one property.
6: Not only can they subdivide it into seven lots, they can also add 4 units to each property.
5: These neighbors among a growing group making and posting signs like these.
7: 10 units on a single family lot makes no sense for this community. It's not what was here before.
1: Don't let Scott Wiener hear this. He'll try to write a new bill so it can be 12.
0: Imagine what parking would be like in that neighborhood.
1: Oh, they assume that you're all going to take public transit, which does not exist in Altadena.
7: And it shouldn't be what we have going forward.
5: In California's quest to create more housing, existing state law allows additional housing units on certain single-family residential properties. In fact, many Altadena neighbors are living in ADUs while they rebuild their homes.
8: I'm very much pro-housing and affordable housing, but there's a right way to do it and a wrong way to do it.
1: Watch out. They're going to start calling you a NIMBY.
9: Feel like the infrastructure will hold up if there are so many multiple units on one lot.
10: So under the current configuration, absolutely not.
5: LA County Super.
1: Hey, I never heard her use that before. Usually she says the other thing, but I don't usually hear her giving a big A.
11: And he said, absolutely.
5: Supervisor Catherine Barger represents Altadena and has heard the concerns.
10: And that's why I went back to Washington, D.C. with Mayor Bass, was we have submitted an ask to the federal government. And that ask includes infrastructure based on water, roads, utilities.
11: These were really not.
1: Well, you're not going to get that. You know, what's interesting, though, is Catherine Barger, thanks to the reporting of NBC4 on that $2.5 billion that Gavin says was for the fire victims that is not spent. And a lot of it went to reimburse the CHP for the ICE protests. Catherine Barger has now put in a request to the state. Hey, that $2.5 billion you have allocated, can we use that to improve the infrastructure in Altadena?
0: Good for her.
11: Laws that were proposed to rebuild a community that has been damaged as a result of a disaster.
5: State Senator Sasha Renee Perez says her proposed bill to prevent large corporations from buying fire damaged lots in bulk has now been amended to include a 5-year moratorium in Altadena to prevent building under the housing density law.
1: Yeah, but by the time that passes, all of the houses are going to be bought. So there you go. 10-unit buildings being constructed in what used to be single-family homes that burned down in the Eaton fire.
0: I'm telling you, and I know no one wants to hear this, if my home burned down in Altadena or Pacific Palisades, I would not stay and fight. I would move on, because this is going to become, not going to become, this is a never-ending nightmare for these poor people. All right, we've got one more hour coming up on the John Phillips Show. Don't you go anywhere.

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7: 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KABC News at 2 o'clock. I'm Jeff Vaughn from On LACA. Long Beach police are now searching for two suspects accused of taking a beloved pet parrot known as Blue from its cage outside a home near 45th Street and Gundry Avenue. Video shows a man and a woman approaching the property and removing the parrot. The controversy surrounding the police shooting of a dog named Jameson in Canoga Park continues to grow. The GoFundMe account launched by the family of a dog shot and killed by LAPD has reached $165,000. The poodle was shot by officers June 13th as they were conducting a traffic stop. The dog got loose and police say Jameson charged at an officer. Los Angeles Mayor Karen Bass has pledged a thorough review of the incident. Los Angeles Zoo is in trouble. According to a new report from the LA County Civil Grand Jury, the report shows membership has dropped 23% in less than a year, and the zoo now operating on a $1 million budget shortfall. Estimated cost to modernize the zoo, $650 million. The report recommends creating a public-private partnership to help manage the zoo's $50 million endowment. The zoo, home to more than 1,600 animals, remains open. The Los Angeles Unified School District has approved a so-called fiscal stabilization plan that could eliminate thousands of jobs as the district tries to avoid a long-term budget crisis. The district, facing a deficit that could reach into the billions of dollars, is calling for $500 million in yearly reductions. Any changes will be first felt in the 2027 school year. One district program, however, was saved. After intense pressure, the school board backed away from any cuts to the Black Student Achievement Plan, preserving the program that provides academic and support services only for black students. More KABC News at 2:30. Get news and insights at onlaca.com. I'm Jeff Vaughn on The John Phillips Show.
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9: In El Monte on the 10 East on After Peck Road, got an accident trying to clear from the middle lane. It's stop and go from Baldwin Avenue. In South LA on the 110 northbound before Martin Luther King Jr. Boulevard, we got a stalled Metro bus. That is going to be blocking the right lane. In Santa Clarita, 5 northbound at the 14, got that crash cleared. And in Corona, 15 northbound before Magnolia, they're moving that wreck over to the right shoulder.
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0: And we continue at 2:05 in the afternoon on the John Phillips Show, broadcasting live today from our sister station, KMJ in Fresno. Mr. Randy Wang's in Culver City.
1: Johnny, I've been doing so much prepping for this live video testing, I don't have a tease here. No, I got a good one. San Diego is going to put up fences and close down parking at the beaches so dogs can stop ingesting meth.
0: I love that they're willing to do everything but remove the meth addicts from the beach.
1: Well, this is California. We can't do that.
0: Of course not. 800-222-5222 is the telephone number. 1-800-222-5222. It is our pleasure to welcome our next guest to the program. She is the managing editor at Red State. You can read her online at redstate.com and follow her on X at Jen Van Laar. Jennifer Van Laar, welcome.
2: Thank you.
0: So earlier in the week, California Governor Gavin Newsom revealed that he was being investigated for corruption by the FBI. He said it was a politically motivated investigation, that Donald Trump was targeting him because of his mean tweets and because he is likely to be a candidate for president in 2028. However, subsequent reporting has shown that the investigation started when Joe Biden was president, not Donald Trump, and that what sparked the investigation was a series of whistleblowers coming from the state of California and the Sacramento office of the FBI. They're the ones that are leading the investigation, not the Washington, D.C. office. If true, that throws some cold water on Gavin Newsom's claims of being a political victim. You have been reporting on not just this story, but on Gavin Newsom for years and years and years, and you've been able to uncover exclusive information through your reporting. What do we know?
2: Well, as far as this probe, we have no idea what it's truly aimed at. There's the leaks from unnamed people that it has to do with Jennifer Newsom's taxes and her nonprofits, which I'm sure that it does have something to do with that. But the thing is that they file their taxes jointly. So it has to do with her taxes. It has to do with him. And even if it's something on her nonprofits tax returns, you know, that income goes into their personal taxes. And so I think that there would be some kind of nexus with him too. But I think that they're not reporting all of their income because the obligations that they have every year do not even come close to being covered by the income that they report.
0: And the government doesn't like it if you're shorting them on taxes.
2: Yeah, and then we in California don't like it if we don't know where all of our governor's money is coming from.
0: Which, of course, has been the topic of discussion for quite some time. They bought a very expensive house in Marin County, and when people were trying to figure out just exactly how that transaction took place, it seems like there was a lot of stonewalling going on.
2: There was, and we still don't really know, because it's an LLC formed by Jennifer Newsom that purchased that home, but the LLC wasn't formed until a week after the transaction occurred. And they received the full deed to the house with no encumbrances, no lien, no mortgage. Who had $9.1 million sitting there? We know they didn't. But then a few months later, the LLC took out a mortgage on that home for $6.5 million at 6.75% interest. And on that mortgage, her parents had to also sign as members of the LLC. So the mortgage payment for that is about $42,000, $43,000 a month. And then you have property taxes on top of that and all of the other expenses. So total between their two homes, they're looking at about $500,000 to $600,000 a year just on mortgages. That's before the property taxes. They also, on average, pay about $200,000 plus in household employee expenses. And then they have private school for the kids. Yeah, and then all of the other normal life expenses and taxes. So they're looking at close to $2 million a year just in bare minimum expenses. And the average that they are reporting as on their income over a decade time frame is $1.4 million.
0: So let's look at the context that Newsom put out earlier this week and compare it to, let's just say, an alternate scenario. Newsom says he's being punished because he is the likely Democratic nominee for president, and he's been a frequent critic of President Trump. However, at the same time, we also have the former chief of staff of Gavin Newsom, Dana Williamson, who was just indicted by the FBI for corruption. We had the chief of staff of Javier Becerra, the former attorney general of California, and the secretary of Health and Human Services under Joe Biden, Sean McCluskey, his chief of staff at HHS. He cut a deal with the feds when it was alleged that he was stealing from a political bank account that belonged to Javier Becerra. And then in the city of Oakland, across the bay from San Francisco, where Gavin Newsom was mayor before he became lieutenant governor and then governor, we've also seen an FBI corruption investigation going on that resulted in Oakland Mayor Sheng Tao having her home raided by the FBI. She's being charged with crimes. We saw individuals, including her boyfriend, who worked for her and worked with her, also been accused of corruption. We've seen California Waste Solutions and the Dong family get accused of corruption. They, of course, had the trash contract with the city of Oakland. And they were prolific campaign donors, not just to Sheng Tao and to politicians running for local office in Oakland, but for other politicians at the state level, including Rob Bonta, the attorney general, and Rob Bonta's wife, Mia Bonta, the assemblywoman from Oakland. Rob Bonta, of course, was appointed to the office of attorney general by Gavin Newsom. Do you believe that what's going on right now with Gavin Newsom has any connection to Williamson, McCluskey, Tao, the Dongs, or others?
2: I believe there's a really high likelihood of that because the FBI, when they were investigating Williamson, had wiretaps and other surveillance on her, and she was communicating with Newsom daily. We know that Bonta's and Newsom's are close. And another little interesting tidbit that I just unearthed this morning is that when Gavin Newsom sold his other Marin County home, the one he had before he became governor, he sold that off market in 2021 after not being able to sell it for a couple of years and renting it out and reducing the price. He sold it off market at his full asking price to Winston Chan, who is Andy Dong's criminal attorney.
0: So there is a relationship between Newsom and the Dongs that exists.
2: At least through that attorney.
0: And I believe that the Dongs also were contributors to Newsom through the years.
2: They were, not as much as to Rob Bonta and all of the other people, but they definitely supported him.
0: The FBI typically will not confirm or deny anything when you ask them if there's an open investigation into a public official or a private citizen. They just don't talk. They act when they act. They take as much time as they need. And then sometimes it's shocking off. They search someone's house or search someone's office, that sort of thing. Do we have any idea at all if the individuals working on the Newsom investigation are the same individuals working on the Dong investigation?
2: No indication of that. They're being pretty tight-lipped. And I actually am not sure that I entirely buy the leaks that have come out so far. I'm sure that they're correct, but very incomplete. I always am skeptical with that kind of thing because people who are leaking it have a reason for leaking it. And until we know what their angle is, you know, I don't just want to take that as the full gospel.
0: And the source of this story is Gavin Newsom himself. It's not like the FBI made a public comment or put out a statement or charged him with anything or anything like that. It was Gavin Newsom who held a press conference and is the one who's directing the attention to it.
2: Yeah, and that's also odd. And I think, obviously, if it was in the Sacramento office that was investigating it, he had to have known for a long time. I mean, it's a small town up there, and he controlled it. So for him to come out like this means that he wasn't able to get things quashed the way that he would have wanted to.
0: And what's funny is you go back to the 2024 campaign before Grampy Joe dropped out. Gavin Newsom was Grampy Joe's chief defender. Gavin Newsom was traveling around the country on behalf of the Biden campaign as a top surrogate, campaigning on Grampy Joe's behalf. So at least on the surface level, those two were thick as thieves.
2: Right, but Kamala didn't want him to be that. And we saw like she was able to sweep in and become the replacement candidate. And I wouldn't be surprised if it's Team Kamala that has something to do with the whistleblower things, because we know that Kamala loves lawfare. When she was attorney general here, what she did to David Delighton and others. So, yeah, in my mind, she could very well have a lot to do with this.
0: Well, she, in 2024, was a potential rival of Newsom's in an abbreviated, or what could have been an abbreviated, primary. Because don't forget, the people who pushed Grampy Joe out, people like Nancy Pelosi and Barack Obama, did not want a Kamala Harris coronation. They wanted to throw that process to an open convention where there was some kind of abbreviated primary where Kamala could throw her hat in and people like Newsom and Pritzker and Granholm, not Granholm, Gretchen Whitmer and others could run against each other in some kind of, I don't know, abbreviated made up primary, some sort of process that the DNC would come up with. But they did not want it to be a Kamala coronation. And not only was Gavin Newsom a potential rival of Harris in 2024, she knew that if things didn't work out, he was a potential rival of hers in 2028. And those two, mm-hmm. who have long worked together, have had a relationship that has been described as being frenemies by people who know them, not a warm and fuzzy relationship. So I think what you just suggested could be true, that she could have her fingerprints on this.
2: Yeah, and I think it could also just be an all-of-the-above situation. There's such a wealth of things to choose from when looking at corruption with the Newsom family.
0: Well, and if you go back and you look at what happened in Minnesota when a lot of the Somali fraud was uncovered, what happened there wasn't anything politically motivated at all. It was the state employees who were just disgusted at seeing what they were seeing. And they finally just came public and said, all right, we've tried to deal with this internally. We're not getting anywhere with it. So we're just going to go public. In a one-party mm-hmm. state where the Democrats control everything and Gavin Newsom gets what he wants, if he's playing fast and loose with ethics and there are state employees who are not political appointees who are witness to some of this and they're just disgusted with it, I could imagine that they just go to the local FBI office and say, hey, this is what we're seeing on a daily basis. We think you should look into it.
2: Yeah, or it could even be his alleged paramour's husband, who is a former U.S. attorney in that office and who is now a member of Newsom's cabinet. Maybe he was able to get some information and decide that he was going to go blow the whistle.
0: When you look at this in totality, do you think Newsom's in big trouble, or do you think this is something that's going to blow over?
2: I mean, logic would say, yes, he's in big trouble, but our experience, I feel like we're a little bit jaded by him getting away with everything. In a normal, rational world, he should be in big trouble.
0: What about Bonta? Is there any indication at all that Bonta is being investigated right now by the feds?
2: Just his all of those legal fees that he was paying out of his campaign account is the only indication, but I haven't heard anything else.
0: Interesting. Well, Gavin Newsom being the source of this story and framing himself as the victim is a way to elicit sympathy among Democratic voters, not just in California, but around the country, particularly in those early voting states. I wonder if it's possible that he could just make something like this up to try to generate attention for himself, because let's not forget, he pretty much disappeared from the news cycle as we got deep into the primary, as people became focused on the LA mayor's race and Spencer Pratt, and the videos that he was putting out. And a number of people said to me, have you noticed that Newsom has just fallen off the map? I wonder if it's bothering him. And then the next thing you know, he's coming out with a press conference saying, I'm the victim of a federal investigation and it's politically motivated. Because it is true, because the FBI hasn't confirmed any of this, it's possible that he could just be making this entire thing up.
2: That is entirely possible, and he's already been fundraising off of it. It's a great method for getting these donations, and maybe he's trying to trick them into doing it so that he can then further claim victim. But that would be that's a risky bet.
0: And it's also not like the FBI and the Department of Justice and all of those entities, they work at the West Wing of the White House. So Trump could just say, all right, create problems for Newsom today. That's not exactly how it works, especially if it's being run out of the Sacramento office. I would imagine that Trump doesn't even know those people.
2: Probably doesn't. And I do know that there are several federal investigations going on into the nonprofits, the NGO webs in California, and that those are heating up. And that those do have some connection to Newsom's office. So it could be in a roundabout way that happens. Like, say he even is making up that he's under investigation right now. He could end up tangentially because of people like Chirla getting the SPLC treatment.
0: And of course, if any of these individuals who are being investigated right now that we have confirmation on, people like Sheng Tao, people like Dana Williamson, if they have dirt on Newsom, they could try to leverage that dirt into getting a lesser sentence if they cut a deal with the feds.
2: Yeah, and you get a couple of them doing that, and then everyone's scrambling to cut a deal because they don't want to be the ones left holding the bag.
0: And we haven't heard anything from Kamala yet publicly on this subject, have we?
2: We have not. She must be hanging out at the beach with Dougie.
0: All right. Well, it's an interesting story, and we're going to have to leave it there. Excellent, excellent, excellent reporting, Jennifer. Jennifer Van Laar is the managing editor at Red State. You can read her online at redstate.com. You can follow her on X at Jen Van Laar. Jennifer Van Laar, great work.
2: Thank you.
0: It's the John Phillips Show.
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5: Accountability, accountability, accountability.
2: We were trying to think of a phrase that you would associate with this show that's not too silly. So, yes, at first, Johnny thought, well, maybe we should call it,
6: quite frankly,
2: with John and Randy. And then we thought maybe we'd call it,
7: absolutely, absolutely,
2: with John and Randy. But we ended up with accountability.
5: Accountability, accountability, accountability.
2: Because that one has a lot more meanings, and that seems to be every politician's favorite word. So we'll be holding the politicians accountable. We'll be holding the criminals accountable. It is exclusive content that we will have going on every single week on top of the noon to three show. So as soon as that feed goes live, we'll tell you how to subscribe. And that just rhymed.
4: And we're also going to be running for the Union Rescue Mission.
2: June 27th on Saturday at 7 a.m., we're going to be doing the Union Rescue Mission's 5K walk run. You can do a 10K if you want to. We're being on Team KABC. Stop by, say hello. We'd love to meet you. We're going to be there helping out the Union Rescue Mission do all the important they work do in Los Angeles. Go to urm.org/runwalk.
4: We've got 30 more minutes to go. Don't you go anywhere.

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1: KABC. KABC News at the bottom of the hour. I'm Jeff Vaughn from OnLACA. The victims from Monday's deadly B-52 bomber crash at Edwards Air Force Base 90 miles north of L.A. are being remembered today. The aircraft crashed shortly after takeoff. All aboard were killed. They are Colonel Gregory Watson, retired Lieutenant Colonel Miles Middleton, Lieutenant Colonel Gabriel Estrella, Major Alexander Davis, Major Robert D., Major Brad Hovey, Jeremy Smith, and Christopher Rishar. The crew includes active duty, reservists, civilian contractors, and government personnel. Two of the victims were Boeing employees. Investigators say determining the cause of the crash could take up to 6 months. The B-52 has been a key part of the Air Force fleet since 1955. More KBC News at the top of the hour. Get news and insights at onlaca.com. 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
2: In El Monte on the 10 eastbound before Peck Road, trying to get a crash cleared to the shoulder, still stop and go from New Avenue. In Mid-City LA on the 10 eastbound before La Brea Avenue, got a car fire over on the right shoulder there. In South LA, 110 northbound before Martin Luther King Jr. Boulevard, trying to clear a stalled bus from the right lane. And in Anaheim, 57 southbound after Cotella Avenue, new accident involving a semi. This is going to be blocking the right lane.
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0: 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And right now it's time to open up the California Crime Blotter.
1: It's happened yet again.
2: 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Time for the California Crime Blotter.
0: And Randy, this is a wild one.
3: It started off as a carjacking in Culver City, ended up becoming a police chase where the person evading the police thought he was in Death Race 2000 and was actively trying to run over as many pedestrians as he could.
0: Like it's some kind of video game?
3: Like it's some kind of video game. For more on this, we have a report that we're going to right now from CBS in Los Angeles. Here we go.
4: Breaking news. A pursuit rampage from downtown L.A. to Culver City and back leaves several people hurt.
3: And yes, it ended at a McDonald's.
4: CBS LA assignment editor Mike Rogers is tracking this dangerous chase, and he's here now at the desk with what we know so far, Mike.
5: Yeah, and you know, Pat, we've got some brand new information from the Los Angeles Police Department who tells us initially this person carjacked somebody at knife point. There he is being taken into custody by...
3: I feel totally safe driving on the streets of Los Angeles and Culver City every single day.
0: Just be glad you don't have to get there at 4 a.m. anymore.
5: Culver City PD officers at the end of this very dangerous...
3: You know, true story. When we used to be at the old building on La Cienega and Fairfax, we had a call screener, Tim, who he didn't drive, so he would take public transit to the radio station at 4 a.m. And we were in West Adams on La Cienega and Fairfax. And one day, while walking from the bus stop to the radio station on La Cienega, he got mugged.
0: And he was a big guy.
3: Yes.
5: Suit in downtown LA. They had to hog tie him and put him in the back of a patrol car, but not before police say he struck four pedestrians in four separate locations in Culver City and then caused a Culver City police officer to be injured at the termination of this wild and dangerous pursuit. Now,
3: how much physical, emotional, and medical damage did this guy cause in like 1 hour?
0: Well, think about it. So he carjacked someone at knife point. He went on a police chase. He hit four pedestrians. And then after all of that, he goes, you know what would really hit the spot right now is a Big Mac.
5: What we know is the LAPD says he carjacked somebody at Alameda and Cesar Chavez earlier this afternoon, then came into Culver City.
3: They haven't changed that name of that street yet, huh?
5: That's where you see here one of the pedestrians who is believed to be a juvenile riding an e-scooter was hit by the suspect. Now, the Culver City Police Department says he intended...
3: Now, did he say while he was running over the kid, those damn kids?
0: This is for Walmart. Bam.
5: Intentionally targeted civilians and pedestrians as he fled from police, constantly driving on the wrong side of the road, they say, and driving extremely recklessly. Now,
3: I'm already breaking every law in the book. I might as well run over as many people as I can, like I'm the bowling ball and they're the pins.
0: How long do you think this guy will stay in jail before we let him out?
3: Good question.
5: Culver City police did not know that at the time that this person had allegedly carjacked somebody in downtown. They got a call after he was involved in a hit and run with a car, and somebody called 911, got his license plate, and then the car was picked up by automatic license plate readers.
3: Once again, if you hear anybody in your community trying to get rid of those things, shut them up.
0: Was there any law that this guy didn't violate on this particular day?
3: Pretty much hit them all.
5: The suspect was then pursued from Culver City back to downtown L.A., where he was eventually taken into custody after crashing into the side of a McDonald's. Tonight, we spoke with a witness who saw what happened in Culver City.
6: Culver City is a really quiet town. We don't really get much going on there. It's usually just traffic stops and break-ins, and it's very rare.
3: You know, just break-ins. But yes, Culver City is much, much, much safer than Los Angeles. And I'm well aware of it because we're right on the dividing line. We're like a block away from Venice, and Venice is the dividing line between LA and Culver City. And John, guess which side of Venice have all the homeless?
0: the Los Angeles side, of course.
3: Yep.
6: Fair for us to have a pursuit like this in that city. So seeing this suspect run through the city and do so much damage was definitely shocking.
5: And at this point, the Culver City Police Department says all of the pedestrians that were injured in this sustained non-life-threatening injuries. The officer also has non-life-threatening injuries at this hour. Pat, trying to figure out exactly what happened. We got tipped off to this originally by a viewer who texted us here at the desk. If you've got a text you want to send to us, there's a number on your screen, 818-221-2222.
3: I want to know what kind of text they're getting.
0: Do you think that when this thing ended at the McDonald's, and people are there in their cars and they're just trying to pick up their dinner and they're certainly unaware of everything that's happened before involving this guy. And all of a sudden, a carjacker pulls into the parking lot with a bunch of black and whites behind them. Someone sat on their horn as they witnessed this. And when they press the horn goes, ba-da-ba-ba-ba.
3: Now, if you look at the video, he crashed into the guys that were in the drive-thru. So there was somebody who just got their bag of food that now can't leave because there is a car that's crashed into them. Imagine if you're the guy behind him. And now you know that when you get your McNuggets, they're not going to be even close to hot because it's going to take a long time for them to get to you.
0: Oh, I don't think you're going to get your McNuggets. Because they're going to shut down that location while they investigate.
3: All right. How many fast food addicts were in that line? The McDonald's gets shut down because of this incident. Did they go to the McDonald's down the block?
0: Oh, I can only imagine how furious everyone in that line must have been. Would you want to be the one that gets in the way of a very hungry fat person and a Big Mac? I wouldn't.
3: When fast food used to be my main addiction in life, one time when I was working at the old radio station and I was working for an overnight show, I was actually late to work, had to call the syndicator to say, I need you to run a tape from there because I won't be there to put on the best of show because I'm stuck in the McDonald's line. And you'd think that would be rock bottom for me. But no, no, no. I continued to eat fast food for about 10 years after that.
0: Did you see, by the way, that McDonald's is now bringing back the fried apple pie?
3: I didn't know they got rid of the fried apple pie. It's been a while.
0: It's baked now. It's no longer fried. I don't know why they ever got rid of it in the first place. Maybe some old lady bit into it and that burned her lady parts too.
3: It's this kind of blue humor you can expect on the exclusive podcast of the John Phillips Show, the Accountability Podcast, where Johnny can let loose.
0: Well, I would imagine they would argue that it's unhealthy, but how about everything else on that menu? Why pick on the fried apple pie? That tasted good.
3: It's not like there's any real good option. Even I remember when McDonald's came out with those salad shakers and like, hey, hey, hey, hey, hey, we're healthy now. We have a salad and a cup that you can shake and eat in the car. The salad with the dressing had more calories than the Big Mac.
0: Yeah, but there's less liability with those salads because that can't burn anyone's lady parts.
3: So there you go. A carjacking in downtown L.A. led to many pedestrians, including a kid on an e-scooter, getting run over and ends up in an accident crashing into a McDonald's drive-thru. Look how proud of yourself you are right now with that joke.
0: You have no clue how much I'm self-censoring right now.
3: Oh, I have a clue. I hear you during the breaks. I can't wait for all of you to subscribe to the Accountability Podcast.
0: McDonald's, deforming genitals since 1954.
3: You better stop now while you're ahead.
0: It's the John Phillips Show.
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0: It's the John Phillips Show. 800-222-5222 is telephone number. 1-800-222-5222. If you'd like to email the show, you can do so at johnnydontlikeshow@gmail.com. 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Well, whenever the state of California makes national news for doing something really stupid, and I travel around the country and talk to people about it, one of the things that they frequently say is, I wonder if there's something in the water out there. And I just always assume that that's just a saying that people say whenever there's something that is not easily explained that seems to happen on a regular basis. But Randy, we now have a news story that broke today suggesting that, yes, there might be something in the water out here.
1: Specifically in Amador County, which is also some Zen country out there, you have residents complaining that the water is cloudy and the water stinks.
2: You can smell it right here.
1: But the Amador Water District claims, not safe, just drink it. You'll be fine.
0: Okay, I don't care how many government officials in white lab coats are willing to go on TV and say, trust the science, go ahead and drink the tap water, it's fine. If it's cloudy and it stinks, I'm not putting it in my mouth.
1: We just had a community in Northern California a few months ago where the water was brown. And everyone was like, nah, it's fine. It'll be okay. Just drink it. What's the worst that could happen?
0: No thanks.
1: That's when you switch to bottled or canned. For more, here is KCRA3 in Sacramento.
3: Well, now to some water concerns out of Amador County. People in Ion say their tap water smells and it tastes bad.
0: Okay, keep in mind, not only do you drink that stuff, you use it to brush your teeth with, you use it to bathe in, you use it to fill your pool with. That's not good.
1: Yeah, I'm sure a lot of people have a water filter for the water that they drink either out of the fridge or maybe you've got a Brita. But yeah, if you have poor quality water, it's going all over you all the time.
0: Imagine going to the dentist in that community and you sat there in that chair and they drilled you and scraped you and polished you for an hour. And then at the end, the pot of gold at the end of the rainbow is the dentist handing you a cup of stinky brown water going, why don't you rinse with this?
4: The Amador Water Agency says it is safe and it's working to clear up the problem.
1: So if it's safe, then why is there a problem?
0: Yeah, that's why you need to trust your own brain and not some government official.
1: Well, and I know people don't remember things, but there's whole communities in Northern California that were poisoned by PG&E poisoning the water, and they said it was fine. Don't believe them.
0: Yeah. Well, anyone hands me a drink that's cloudy and brown and looks like it was prepared by Bill Cosby, I am not going anywhere near my mouth with it.
4: RA3's Andres Valle shows us what residents are seeing in their water and what's behind this.
5: It's really nasty.
0: Isn't Ione where a state prison is?
1: You know, to this day, I have never heard of Ione, but I bet we can look that up right now. What if I put Ione State Prison? Yes, Mule Creek.
0: Okay, this is why I know it, because that's the facility that hosts the freeway killer who had been threatening me through the mail. Remember that? And then he tried to sue me.
1: Oh, that's right. Because you defamed somebody that was in prison.
0: That's right. And that was the city that housed this guy.
6: No matter where you go in Ione,
7: the water quality is not good at all. I mean, it has an odd flavor to it.
6: People are talking about it.
1: Yeah, it doesn't help that the first person they ask, you can tell very noticeably, has dentures. I mean, maybe it was because of age, or maybe it was because of the water.
8: People have experienced discoloration, smell.
7: When I run water to do my dishes, it gets really cloudy.
6: Poor water quality across the city.
5: I would never drink the tap water here.
1: And this is supposed to be a cleaner part of the county. This is supposed to be a clean part of the state.
0: Well, bottled water for him.
8: Don't allow my kid to drink from the tap.
7: I mean, you can't stand the smell. It's terrible.
1: You think she's ever been down to the Tijuana River?
0: She might. Maybe you she's got a boat right there.
6: But city leaders are urging residents not to panic. Mayor Jody Mehta says the city's aware of the...
1: I got to tell you, one of the few things that will get me to panic real quickly is the water coming out of my sink is a different color and it smells.
6: Complaints and is working with the Amador Water Agency.
9: I can say that we're well aware of this and that we work together with the water agency very well and we'll be supportive of whatever we need to do.
6: The Amador Water Agency says the taste and smell is caused by plant growth in the Ion Reservoir. The agency says the algae creates a strong earthy smell that can be unpleasant but is not harmful to people or animals.
1: Okay, I don't know about that, because when the algae gets to a certain level in places like the Russian River, all of a sudden it's toxic to humans and dogs.
0: Yeah, this is one of these circumstances where you just have to protect yourself. Just go get a water filter, have the Colligan man come over, something. But I would not just take their word for it.
9: This is not unusual. This has happened before where it has a little smell to it.
1: Yeah, no big deal. It's just a little
0: smell.
1: Just a little stinky.
9: So I'm not concerned about it. I don't believe it's a health hazard whatsoever. But
6: in a statement to...
1: Okay, you drink it. I want to see everyone at the Amador Water Agency with a giant gallon jug of this stinky, cloudy water, and I want you to down it in front of everyone on camera.
0: Just imagine if after work you go home for a scotch on the rocks and your ice cubes are brown, same color as the scotch.
6: Tuesday, the agency says it has taken several steps to address the issue, including closely monitoring the reservoir, adjusting treatment plant operations, and flushing distribution lines in Ion neighborhoods. Still, some people remain skeptical.
8: If it is truly algae, how are we going to treat it? It's kind of concerning. How did we get this far without it being brought to their attention before it became a problem for citizens?
5: I'm hoping that they do something.
6: The Amador Water...
1: And no, I'm way too much of a grown-up to capture when he said do-do. Not doing it.
0: You've grown so much, Randy.
1: I'm 40 now. I can't do that kind of stuff.
6: He's asking customers to report any unusual changes to their drinking water so crews can respond quickly. They also want to mention that they are monitoring the Ion Reservoir for any changes as well. Reporting Ion, I'm going to spy Casey Ray.
1: So there you go. In Ion, in Amador County, the water is cloudy, the water stinks, but the water agency says, nothing to see here, just a smell.
0: If they found out that we did this story today, here's what I think would happen. They would say, oh, so we got criticized for having dirty water in our reservoir here in Amador County by people in Los Angeles, huh? Well, at least we have water in our reservoirs.
1: That is a well-deserved shot.
0: It would be true.
1: We drained ours again. They drained the San Ynez Reservoir, the one that was empty during the Palisades fire, again, right before fire season, because they're still trying to fix this faulty lid.
0: We live in a place where yesterday just doesn't exist, does it?
1: Well, you wonder at some point, especially with the generations of kids that all want to become famous and get on TikTok and start podcasts, how many people are we going to have that want to go into these very important infrastructure jobs, like making sure the water is drinkable?
0: Not enough. All right, that's going to do it for us today. Thank you to our friends at our sister station KMJ in Fresno for hosting me. I'll be in Sacramento tomorrow and Friday, and then back in Fresno on Monday. Have a great evening, everyone. We'll see you tomorrow at noon for another edition of the John Phillips Show.

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8: Here is the news.
9: California lawmakers approved a $355 billion budget that avoids some health care cuts suggested by Governor Newsom. A few years ago, Newsom expanded Medi-Cal to cover illegal immigrants, but recently suggested limiting new enrollments and raising premiums for those without legal status. Lawmakers postponed those changes until July 1st of 2027. The budget also includes $900 million for homeless services. Meantime, Proposition 36, which passed with overwhelming support, isn't getting the enthusiasm when it comes to funding the bill.
10: State Senator Tony Strickland from Huntington Beach says the legislature only funded the bill with $50 million, and that's Governor Gavin Newsom's fault.
11: Clearly, he wants this initiative to fail in practice, and that's what he's doing right now.
10: Strickland says the Homeless Drug Addiction and Theft Reduction Act that would give repeat drug offenders stiffer penalties and mandate drug treatment needs $400 million annually to become effective.
11: California doesn't have a revenue problem. It has a wasteful spending problem.
10: I'm Jason Campidonia.
9: Coastal first responders are warning people to be extra careful at Northern California beaches. David Bodine, Marine Safety Captain with the Santa Cruz Fire Department, says officials are expecting a large south swell again this week.
12: The swell's coming a long distance away, so the period between waves is long. So you may see a flat spell where you don't see waves, and then all of a sudden you'll get 10 or 12 pretty big waves.
9: The warning comes after two Bay Area college students were swept out to sea last week. The women were napping on a beach north of Santa Cruz when a wave caught them off guard. Neither survived. Santa Cruz firefighters say they've rescued eight people from the water in just over a week. And an Iowa company is lighting up the 2028 Summer Olympics in Los Angeles. Musco Lighting of Oskaloosa is the official lighting provider for the game. The LA Games take place in July of 2028. Those are the headlines. I'm Sharon Reardon.
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7: In Long Beach on the 405 northbound before Palo Verde Avenue, we've got a new accident with a motorcycle down. The second lane from your left is blocked. It is going to be stopped from the 605. South LA on the 110 northbound before Martin Luther King Jr. Boulevard, trying to clear that stalled bus from the right lane. Anaheim 57 southbound after Catella Avenue, trying to get that crash cleared from the carpool lane. It's heavy from Lincoln Avenue.
14: How did I lose weight? 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Lean, right here. 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I love this stuff. 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
1: 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Again, that's FNC. 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Well, joining us now is U.S. Senator Rick Scott of Florida. And, Senator, always good to have you here.
2: Guys, always great to be with you.
1: I want to ask you about Iran, this memorandum of understanding that has been causing a lot of consternation and confusion. What's in it? What isn't in it? What does it mean for a negotiation moving forward over the next 60 days? Money going into the coffers of the regime. I know you're very skeptical on some of this. Walk us through your thinking.
2: Well, first off, we just got the MOU, so we've been going through it. But here's what's important to me, and I think this is important to the president. Number one, Iran cannot have a nuclear weapon. They've got to stop this constant trying to kill and killing Americans. So 47 years of killing Americans has got to stop, right? They cannot have ballistic missiles because they'll use those ballistic missiles to kill Americans. They've got to stop giving money to these proxies, Houthis, Hezbollah, and Hamas, that constantly cause problems in the Middle East, especially against our great ally, Israel. I think they have plenty of money. They need to pay us for what we had to do, because we only spent our money to do what we did to Iran because of their actions over the last 47 years and the risk that promptly they were going to get a nuclear weapon. So I think we need to be reimbursed for our expenditures in this conflict or war, whatever you want to call it. So I'm optimistic, but, you know, let's trust but verify that the right things are going to happen here.
1: Okay, so you just mentioned a few different things. The nukes, you talked about the Iranian regime reimbursing us, you talked about the terror proxies, you talked about the ballistic missile program, quite rightly framing all of it as a matter of American blood, American treasure, their declaration of war against us over the course of decades, death to America being their slogan and their actions, all of that. Based on what I have heard and read, only the possibility of the nuclear component is a part of this deal. Nothing on the terror proxies, nothing on the missiles, and if anything, the money's going to be going the other way, from us to them, potentially down the line. I know the administration says only if they hit certain benchmarks, but you just ran through, as I said, four different criteria and priorities for you, and I think we're looking at maybe one out of four, potentially, at least as outlined in the memo. Is that a misunderstanding on my part? A. B. Is that acceptable if that is what this process is going to look like?
2: Well, I'm not going to accept Iran having ballistic missiles. They pose a threat to the United States. They pose a threat to our facilities, critically important bases, U.S. troops stationed in Germany and Poland. So they cannot have ballistic missiles. So there's no ifs, ands, or buts about that. They cannot be continuing to support proxies against Americans and Israelis. I mean, you can't do that. I don't see how a dime of American money will ever go to Iran. We ought to offset all of our costs of this war, because it only happened because Iran has been killing Americans for 47 years. That's why this has happened.
1: I've read a few analyses that, based on policies that currently exist any sort of sanctions relief might be illegal, at least within a certain time frame. There are a lot of people saying that Congress needs time to review whatever comes out of this and to vote on it. We know that the Obama administration, for example, and the JCPOA just did it alone. There was a majority of Congress opposed to what they did. They did it anyway, which allowed President Trump, in my mind, correctly, to rip it up when he took office. Do you think that Congress should have some sort of formalized say on this deal?
2: Absolutely. First off, I think the sanctions against Iran are really important. And look, we've got to know that they're going to stop killing Americans, stop developing nuclear weapons to kill us, stop developing ballistic missiles to kill us and our ally, Israel. So look, I'm optimistic. I mean, look, I'm very appreciative of what the president's trying to do. I don't think it's easy what he's trying to do. And I think he's trying to make sure that, you know, the whole Middle East changes. He's done so many good things. So I appreciate what he's trying to do. But we have to have our red lines. And mine are no nuclear weapons, no ballistic missiles, no money to proxies. And we've got to be reimbursed for our costs. I mean, they caused all this. We didn't cause this.
1: And if that series of red lines for you are not met, you would be opposed to whatever this would be. Am I hearing that correctly?
2: Well, I want to see in the end what it is, but I can't imagine that I'm going to be supportive of it. I appreciate what the president's trying to do. I mean, look at what this guy's trying to do. He's trying to protect American lives. He hates war. I mean, this guy hates war. He doesn't want to put troops in harm's way. So, and this is an MOU, and he's going to take, I know him. I talked to him. He's going to take a lot of input. And so I'm optimistic that we're going to get where we need to go.
1: Do you think that the memo right now, because to be perfectly candid, what I've seen from the memo is concerning to me. The leaks and then what is now coming out today, I have some very serious concerns, some of which you've already articulated. I also recognize that a lot has already been achieved militarily and economically, and I think that especially on the military front, those are major accomplishments that can't be overlooked as we assess the overall situation. I also recognize that there's a 60-day window here to see potentially if the regime is actually serious on verifiable, coercive nuclear concessions when it comes to dismantling their program, giving up completely the enriched uranium, all of those things. Are you kind of waiting to see, and should the congressional review that you're talking about come at the end of the two-month process, or are there things that you think are worth speaking out about already right now to sort of set the table here?
2: Here's the way I look at it. I think we all need to get better information, right, and then get more briefings. That's number one. Number two is let's give President Trump the benefit of the doubt that we know he wants to do the right thing. And then let's give him feedback as he goes through this so he can ultimately end up with a deal that we want to support. And this is a memorandum of understanding. It's not an enforceable document. And we're going to see if Iran has changed or not. You think about it. I'm not worried about Saudi Arabia having a ballistic missile because they're not out there trying to kill us every day. I'm worried about somebody wants to kill me. And Iran wants to kill us. So I'm not worried about Israel having a ballistic missile because I know they don't want to kill Americans. So a lot of what's going to happen to Iran is, have they changed? Have they changed to where they say, we're not going to constantly threaten everybody else in the Middle East, we're not threatening Americans? You know, if they do that, they probably have more opportunities for things that wouldn't bother me as much, right? But if it's the same stuff, if it's the same rhetoric, same attitude, same everything as before, then I have no choice. I mean, I don't want my kids or your kids killed by either a nuclear weapon or ballistic missiles.
1: Mm-hmm. Yeah, and I mean, my thing is, I don't think the nature of this regime will ever change. I don't care about changes of heart. That'd be lovely. That'd be a bonus. That'd be gravy. I am concerned about outcomes. And if we can coerce much better outcomes out of them, then I'm open to this. If not, and it's all hazy, but they're getting money, then I would be right in the spot that you were just describing. You were also talking about the threat to Americans and saving and protecting American lives, which brings us to this FISA dispute that's playing out right now on surveillance of foreigners and then how sometimes Americans get swept up into it. I've spoken to a lot of people who say that FISA, while it may not be perfect, is absolutely vital to American national security interests. There are critics, of course, who are saying, well, hang on, there are abuses. Can we reform some of this? And there's been an impasse. Where do you come down on FISA? What's the path forward?
2: Well, first off, I don't understand why we can't do the two most important things. Let's surveil foreigners. We ought to do it. I mean, people hate our way of life. They want to destroy us. They want to kill us. Let's surveil. But don't surveil Americans. Number one, first off, I've been surveilled. After January 6th, I was surveilled. During the Biden years, Booz Allen stole my tax returns and released them to ProPublica. Did Booz Allen get held accountable? No, they had plenty of federal contracts. During the Clinton years, I was one of the leaders to fight against Medicare. So guess what? The Clinton administration targeted my company. Has anybody been held accountable? Some 3 million people in America, they were surveilled during the Biden years. During the Obama years, people were surveilled. No one's been held accountable. So here's what I think. If they're not going to hold people accountable, then we have to have changes to hold people accountable. So let's say, let's do it. Let's extend FISA. But with limitations, a warrant requirement, or if that's not workable, what's something else? But here's what they want to do. They want to just say, yes, we want to continue to be able to do this, but we don't want to fire anybody and we don't want to make any changes. So what's going to happen is maybe this administration will do the right thing. Right. But what about the next administration? Are they going to do the right thing? If we don't solve it now, when are we going to solve it?
1: Senator, stand by. I want to talk about another key element of governance. We'll get to that after a very short break. It's the Guy Benson Show Happy Hour. U.S. Senator Rick Scott of Florida, our guest, and we'll be right back.
0: Not the same talking points here. The Guy Benson Show.

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0: Florida Senator Rick Scott, kind enough to stick with us through the break. Let's turn to another question about tactics, strategy, legislation, etc., which is reconciliation. You guys have passed reconciliation bill number 2 during this Trump administration. Last year was the working families tax cut, the one big beautiful bill. We've seen a lot of the really good numbers coming out from the Treasury Department in terms of tax relief for working Americans there. And then just much more recently, in response to the Democrats' 2.5-month shutdown of DHS and all the disruption and threats involved in that, and they didn't care. They were fine with it. They wanted to prove a point on ICE and CBP. Republicans in the House and Senate have now passed this same reconciliation package, which funds the Border Patrol and ICE, immigration enforcement generally, for the next 3 years, $70 billion signed into law by President Trump. We were talking to a former ICE official about how that will really benefit the agencies, at least in the near term, on the show yesterday. That was necessary. The Democrats made that necessary. The question now becomes, and feel free to weigh in on the immigration piece as well if you want, the question becomes, is there time realistically for a third reconciliation package? I think there's one more under the rules that you could do before the elections. And if there's time and wherewithal and desire to do it on the Republican side, what do you do? What's the priority there before the election?
1: Well, first off, we've got to do something, because here's reality. The Democrats want to shut down government again September 30. That's what they want to do. They're not even meeting with appropriations teams that are trying to get the appropriation bills done. They're not even meeting. They clearly want a shutdown. All right. So now, what's our options?
0: Hang on. Just to make sure, because that's an important point, because I saw that Chuck Schumer is now already preemptively blaming Susan Collins, for example. It's not subtle, I think, what they're trying to do here. Oh, Susan Collins is standing in the way of negotiations over the defense budget. It sounds like what you're alleging, and I'm hearing other things similarly, the Democrats feel like if they can force and create another government shutdown right before the election, even if they're the ones doing it on purpose, they will blame Republicans and say, oh, they're in charge of all of Washington. It's dysfunctional. And so vote for us. That seems like that's what they're setting up here.
1: That's exactly what they're doing. Okay, so what are our options?
0: Okay.
1: One option is that we could immediately start bringing to the floor

0: fraud and things like that. Those are our sort of options because we know the Democrats are not going to go through a regular appropriations process. Now, here's our issue. We don't have forever to start on this. Let's say you could do a reconciliation bill, maybe fast track, maybe 3 weeks, maybe 4 weeks, right? So our schedule is we're here next week, this week, next week. We're here 4 weeks in July, first part of August. And we're here 3 weeks in September. So it's not like we can wait until September. If we wait till September, it's over. We also ought to pass or try to pass Ron Johnson's bill. It says we're not going to shut down government. We'll just do continuing resolutions automatically. And he's got a bill that says that we're going to keep, if government gets shut down, the government workers get paid. Those are options that we could do. But guess what? We have to start now. We should be starting next week so we can tell people, look, Republicans are the good guys. We are in charge. Unfortunately, it takes 60 votes. Now, we could also get rid of the filibuster, which I don't think there's the votes in the Republican conference to do that. But that's the third option. I don't think that's going to happen. But we could. Then we could do everything with 50 votes. But right now, there's not the appetite to do that. So
1: I agree with not blowing up the filibuster for various reasons, but your point is very well taken. The Democrats they're telegraphing what they're going to try to do to create, this would be their third government shutdown in the last 2 years, and they feel like they haven't paid any price for it. And in this case, they might have a real incentive to do it right before an election to blame you guys for the dysfunction. So getting out in front of that, recognizing what very well could be coming, it's a no-brainer, malpractice not to prepare, and we'll see how the Republicans handle it in the coming weeks, because that clock is ticking, as you point out. U.S. Senator Rick Scott, Republican of Florida, with us on the Guy Benson Show. Senator, thanks very much.
0: Thanks, Guy. Have a great day. Bye-bye.
1: And the Guy Benson Show is back with more after this break.

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1: KABC. As a race to replace former Representative Eric Swalwell begins, federal officials are telling him to return more than $30,000 in campaign donations or risk an audit. The Federal Election Commission sent out a letter this week saying Swalwell's team must refund the money since he's not running for office anymore. He dropped out of the race for governor and resigned from his seat in Congress due to multiple sexual assault accusations. In November, voters will choose his replacement. Nearly 300 pilgrims from across the Archdiocese of Los Angeles will travel to Mexico City next month with Archbishop Jose Gomez for the 7th annual pilgrimage to the Basilica of Our Lady of Guadalupe. The July 10th and 11th pilgrimage coincides with the 495th anniversary of the reported apparition of Our Lady of Saint Guadalupe to Juan Diego on Tepeyac Hill in 1531. Those are the headlines. I'm Sharon Reardon.
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4: In Long Beach on the 405 northbound before Palo Verde Avenue, we've got a new accident with a motorcycle down. The second lane from your left is blocked. It is going to be stopped from the 605. South LA on the 110 northbound before Martin Luther King Jr. Boulevard, trying to clear that stalled bus from the right lane. Anaheim 57 southbound after Catella Avenue, trying to get that crash cleared from the carpool lane. It's heavy from Lincoln Avenue.
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7: Recent survey conducted by Common Sense Media found one-third of teenagers prefer AI companions over humans for serious conversations. There's a term for that, social offloading. And experts we talked to warned that this habit could be stunting emotional growth, leaving an already isolated generation who came of age during the pandemic even less prepared for the messiness of human

0: an interaction. Sure, AI can help you polish whatever it is you're looking to say, but that's not very human, right? It's the messiness that makes our interactions with each other so real. It's also what makes them so validating, help us to develop our confidence, our voice, our deep bonds with each other. Psychiatrists we talked to encouraged turning to family or friends when you're struggling to express yourself. They are keen to help. I'm Dr. Sanjay Gupta, helping you live a better life.
1: He's got ties. 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
1: In our first hour today, we caught up with Ben Domenech, Fox News contributor and host of the Big Ben Show podcast. We talked about Iran, politics, media, and more. Here's part of that conversation if you missed it. You said in an answer that was clipped and got some attention, you said, on one hand, President Trump has been, in your estimation, the best foreign policy president of your lifetime. But then you also said at some point, I'm quoting now, the Republican Party needs to decide which kind of foreign policy it's going to have. An America First policy, or are we going to backslide into being some kind of hillbilly Obama kind of GOP? That's not something that is acceptable to me, and it shouldn't be acceptable to Republicans or any conservative who is interested in the success of America. So the hillbilly Obama line, I think, raised some eyebrows. What did you mean by that? Talk about this choice you're sort of setting up here.
2: Well, look, the vice president was already asked about this by Megyn Kelly, and he said, well, I wonder what that was referencing. I don't think there's any mystery. Look, the point is this. We can't have an Obama foreign policy that just has the virtue of different branding. That's what I'm talking about. That if we have this idea that if you slap a screaming eagle on a plan, it makes the plan better, that's just not true. And in this instance, I think, you know, quite honestly, the details that we have now, which were being somewhat denied and spun, you know, by certain folks in the administration as well, you know, you haven't read it yet. And it's like, well, then let us read it. Now that we've read it, now that we've had the chance to look at it, I think that it only raises more of the problems that were already evident, not just to me, but to emphatic supporters of the president on Capitol Hill. And I'm not talking about hawks like Lindsey Graham. You just accept that he's going to do, you know, whatever it takes from his perspective. But the people who really view themselves as America Firsters, who have run since the president got initially elected, you know, who view this foreign policy as fundamentally different, they are all scratching their heads today. And for right reason, because unfreezing this amount of these billions of dollars for the Ayatollah to use to great effect to rebuild the military that has been destroyed, to send to the kind of terrorist groups that they've sent to in the past, as they did after the Obama and Biden deal, and to engage in what looks like, after 60 days, a toll setting for the Strait of Hormuz, which didn't exist before, by the way. That was not something that they had control of before, but now they'll be able to charge those fees or whatever you want to call them, apparently, going forward.
1: Maybe. That's still unclear.
2: That's still unclear, but it's one of these things that I think you could very well argue that this is a worse situation than we were in before this conflict began, even with the factored in, you know, elements of the destruction of their ballistic missile program, the wiping out of so many of their leadership and military figures. You know, the IRGC has essentially escaped. You know, they have not had the kind of impact on the Iranian military that extends to the army or to anything along those lines. And they can talk about how much they've destroyed the Navy. We still don't actually know how effective that's been to a certain extent, because we know how many ships that they've destroyed. But there's really, I think, a reality here that the Iranians have been getting away with a lot of cheap, inexpensive craft and the use of mines that they've deployed, all these small boat, you know, approaches. And I think that that's something that really sets us in a bad way. And look, the vice president's out there. He's selling this as hard as he can. You know, he clearly believes in it. I just have real doubts, and I'm very skeptical about it resulting in anything positive when it comes to the region.
1: I share some of those concerns. I do think that even if we end up with an objectively bad deal, we would not be worse off than we were before Midnight Hammer and Epic Fury for a number of reasons. But I just don't understand why we would surrender the advantage that we've earned militarily. It's sort of baffling to me. You press the advantage, you push harder on their necks when they're down. And why we would take things off the table is, again, a mystery to me, especially if we're not going to ultimately, and this, I'm not saying this is the case, but I'm worried that Trump's giving them even more wiggle room, even on the nuclear piece of this. Now, what Vance is saying, and I don't want to turn this into a giant, you know, hate on J.D. Vance thing, and I think he did a great job on The View yesterday, and you and I can talk about that in a second, but he's out there marketing this deal the way that he has, and unfortunately, I just have to say it, it seems like there's a lot of straw man argumentation happening here. 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When we come back, the home stretch, some exciting developments on our team. We might need some advice from a certain someone. We'll explain and reveal coming up.
0: Miss a minute, miss a lot. 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

0: 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I've been surfing here since I was a kid. Now, seeing my grandson out on the water, it means everything to me. 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
2: 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Check me out on Special Report coming up in the next hour on Fox News Channel. I'll be on that panel. So last evening, and you can check it out on my Instagram and my stories, at Guy P. Benson. I actually made a post of it as well on my permanent grid, as I think they call it, at Guy P. Benson on Instagram. Our friend Emily had a major, major role and a huge job in front of her when she took this project on many months ago, building toward the opening of National Geographic's Explorer Museum in Washington, D.C. And I knew it was going to be really phenomenal, and she does everything very well. She is one of the most highly competent human beings I've ever met. So with her leading this project, I was like, it's going to be good. I was not ready for how good it was. It was so cool. We were privileged to be invited by her to the grand reveal last night, which included not just free reign of the museum and drinks and food from around the world. They had explorers who were perched all around various exhibits. You could just go up and chat with them, ask them about their experience. I met the guy who discovered the wreckage of the Titanic. That guy shook his hand. Amazing. And the whole place, it's just elegant. It's beautiful. The artifacts that they have, it was breathtaking. And then it culminated the evening in something that they're going to do every night, apparently, is this technology where they turn the front windows into this magical show where I don't know how they do it, but they project images onto these windows that become projectors or screens, really. And then there's a large screen inside the glass. So there's almost a 3D effect with some depth. It was amazing. And last night, the inaugural show was about the ocean, but they will have these types of nature displays, I believe, every night. And there'll be some featuring the jungle and the desert and all these different ecosystems. And one of the speakers last night at the event was James Cameron, who's an explorer, a documentarian, of course, also director of Titanic, the movie, Avatar. Very prominent guy. He had a few left-wing things to say, but whatever. You know, sort of like, know your audience, know your surroundings. It was an A-plus event with the ribbon cutting, and it's amazing. So if you're in the D.C. area, I recommend it very highly, and I know that that venue can be used for all sorts of different events moving forward beyond just like the traditional show up to the museum, buy a ticket, etc. And so just want to throw that out there. Congratulations to the whole team and to Emily in particular. Adam and I and Mary Catherine had such a fun time last night, and it's just like I strongly recommend the newest, hottest museum ticket in Washington, D.C. I think it's open to the public very, very soon, if not already. So it's coming. It's basically here, and they've done a spectacular job. But speaking of venues, our engineer, Joel, is getting married, as the audience is aware. The proposal happened months ago on a trip to Spain with his now fiance. And we always have engineers in the process of getting married. It seems like that's just what we do at this show, which means that there are wedding preparations underway, which means that Christine has to jump in and give bad advice that I can then correct, and then the happy couple can adjust accordingly. So, Joel, where are you and your fiancé in this process right now? And is there a date yet on the calendar?
3: Okay, so we are aiming for October of next year, right in the middle of the month, because she's a big fall girly. I'm more of a spring person, but we compromise, and it's a great idea. So
2: the compromise was you said yes to her.
3: Yeah, pretty much.
2: That was the compromise. And we're talking about not this coming October. It's October 27?
3: October 2027, correct.
2: Okay, so plenty of time.
3: Plenty of time. And this past weekend, we went to a few wedding venues. We checked them out. We spoke with the managers there. But as of yesterday, we decided on the exact venue we want to have both the wedding and the reception at. And tonight after the show, we're going to go home, make the phone call, and then accelerate the planning from there.
2: Okay, so without getting overly specific, broadly, like where roughly in the country is the venue? And then what kind of venue are we talking about? What were you guys prioritizing that you wanted for a spot like this?
3: We're keeping it in New Jersey because Guy, Christina, and I both have big families. She has an enormous Italian family. I have a big Puerto Rican family. So we're trying to cut down on the list once we get to that stage. But yeah,
2: what kind of headcount are you thinking? Because if you've got big families and you don't want to be snubbing family members, like that could end up being a very big wedding.
3: I will definitely need your advice on that. Okay. So we're trying to keep it between 120 to 150 people.
2: Okay.
3: We just want to keep it as simple as possible. We're not going to go all out on cocktail hour or the reception, just something that's elegant, but yet simple and enjoyable for everyone involved.
2: Okay. And that's, my wedding was about 150. I think we had like 148, 149.
3: Okay.
2: So that's a manageable size. As you will learn, the per head cost is what can really explode the overall tab.
3: Yeah.
2: For a wedding. So like I was just talking to someone who's got a wedding plan underway that's going to be 250 to 300. It's just like, it's so expensive. So all right. So you're sticking local. It'll be in Jersey.
3: Yes.
2: Is it like a dedicated event venue space, or is it like some sort of a country club, or is it an outdoor space? How would you describe it generally?
3: It's a dedicated event space. So my family and I have been going to this specific location for various events for the past two decades.
2: Okay.
3: So obviously,
2: so you know it.
3: Yeah, we know it. My fiance loves it. Like when we went to tour these other venues, Guy, we just kept going back to this specific one. We thought, nah, they're not like this other venue. We need to do it here.
2: Yeah, I think once you're comparing every other place to one other spot and none of them compare or stack up, there's your answer, if you can make it work. And are you planning for a weekend, like a Friday or a Saturday?
3: We're thinking potentially Friday.
2: Okay.
3: That's what was discussed. Friday, yes.
2: Okay, got it. So what ideas, Christine, do you have already percolating that you would like to shovel at Joel without him even asking?
1: Well, I'm not sure if I have any ideas just yet, but I do have questions. And the one thing is, you said that you're going to keep it, you know, trying to keep it on the smaller side. Now, this is always a topic for debate and family fighting. So let's just get into it.
3: Let's do it.
1: Kids, are you having kids at the wedding? And if so, what's the age, like, cutoff, or are you just gonna just let them all come?
3: Man, you're really putting in the tough questions today, Cooks. Oh, gosh. Well, as of now, we're thinking no kids because that'll complicate the guest list, except for the kids that are involved in the party, like the flower girls. We're having flower girls, plural. And obviously, my godson, who's going to be in the wedding, as the ring bearer. So that's going to be some contention there. But again, we'll work it out.
2: Okay. Yeah, I mean, we did no kids for various reasons, including the fact that we got married at a vineyard in wine country. So just, it wasn't really a kid vibe.
3: Right.
2: But there are some, you know, family weddings where you just want everyone there and families and kids running around. And it's great, right? There's something to be said for both. And I don't think anyone would be mad. I mean, some people get so irrational and spun up about stuff. But overall, if it's a no kids wedding and the exceptions are for children who are literally in the ceremony, I mean, that's fine. I don't think that you'd get yourself in too much trouble. And that's the other thing. One key piece of advice. Obviously, you've got various constituencies to worry about and family dynamics and your parents and all of that. But ultimately, if there's ever anything to be, within reason, selfish about, it's your wedding. It's all about you and her. It's not about anyone else. And obviously, like, you don't have to be some, you know, jerk about it. I'm not saying that. But in trying to please everyone else, you can maybe take away from what you actually want. And I think it's one of the times in life where prioritizing you and your spouse and your wants as a couple is not just okay, it's the best move. That's like the top advice piece I would offer you.
3: I appreciate it. Thank you so much. Honestly, Guy, that's probably the most honest wedding advice we've gotten so far.
2: Good. Well, I'm glad to hear it.
1: He gives good advice. I don't know if you've heard before.
2: I give it. Christine doesn't take it. Dylan, you were married most recently on this team. So Christine was married many, many years ago. I was married just before the pandemic. You got married, what, 3 years ago now-ish?
4: Yeah. Yeah. We actually just celebrated our third anniversary.
2: I know. We had your lovely dinner, and yes, I tried to send champagne to the restaurant. I had Christine do some sleuthing and find out exactly where you were going and what time, and I called the restaurant and found your reservation and tried to send champagne to the table. They wouldn't let me pay over the phone, which was crazy town. So I ended up having to, like, lamely send you a Venmo. which is an appropriate use for Venmo, as opposed to Christine Venmoing you to do her job when she was hungover at her event out at KSRO. But in any case, do you have any advice as the most recently married member of this team for Joelle?
4: I mean, I would just say, you know, everybody has, and Christine kind of alluded to it too, like everybody has their own thoughts on what you should do. But, you know, I would just encourage you to do what you guys want to do and what feels right for you guys. Like, I know everybody has, like, a certain idea of what they, like, the certain level of class they want their wedding to be. But, like, Mel and I, when we got married, you know, I mean, part of it was budget constraints. But, you know, we are very laid-back people, and we just wanted our wedding to feel like a party and a celebration of us. So, like, instead of doing, like, a traditional, like, steak or like, chicken-type dinner, we decided to do barbecue. And we had somebody that we had known in the area through some other things ended up, like, smoking us a bunch of brisket and pulled pork and turkey and stuff like that for wedding, because that was authentically us. So
2: yeah, you make it about the couple. And
4: exactly.
2: The thing is, and to piggyback off of that and then to wrap it because I got to run off to special report, no one is going to think about your wedding and reflect back on it more than you and your fiance, ever.
3: Right.
2: People will think back to the wedding, and you think back to amazing weddings that you've been to. You'll occasionally have a thought pop into your head. But I think about my wedding weekend all the time. Whereas attendees, they'll think back fondly. Christine can speak to that. Like, it was incredible. But I guarantee you, even though Christine had a great time, she doesn't think about my wedding nearly as much as I do.
1: Okay, I think about our wedding all the time.
2: Oh, stop it. Oh, it's just like, just the phrasing. The phrasing is so traumatizing and triggering. So it's about you guys. Open heart, open mind, all of that, considering other people's opinions, especially if you're getting some help on the budget. And, you know, there's things to manage. But ultimately, it's about a celebration that you two want to experience in the moment and then want to think back on. That is the number one priority. And some of the other details, we can get to those in due time. So, Joelle, do keep us posted.
3: Will do. You got it.
2: And with that, I'm off to Special Report, Fox News Channel, coming up in the next hour. Back here tomorrow on the radio, same time, same place, for the Thursday edition of The Guy Benson Show. We'll talk then.
1: He gives good advice. I don't know if you've heard before.
2: I give it. Christine doesn't take it.
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13: Here is the news.
14: KABC.
13: California homeowners are paying much more for home insurance than they did 6 years ago. On average, rates are up 84%. A Stanford study found that homeowners are also choosing to take on more risks with higher deductibles. Experts say the main reasons for higher costs are more wildfires, inflation, and problems in the insurance market. The biggest price increases are in wildfire-prone areas. As the race to replace former Representative Eric Swalwell begins, federal officials are telling him to return over $30,000 in campaign donations or risk an audit, Dina Kodiak reports.
14: The Federal Election Commission sent a letter on June 15th saying Swalwell's team must refund the money since he's not running for office anymore. Swalwell dropped out of the race for governor and resigned from a seat in Congress amid multiple sexual assault accusations. Meanwhile, voters in Swalwell's former district are choosing his replacement in a special election. The results of a Tuesday election will determine who fills Swalwell's seat until January. In November, voters will choose who gets the seat for the next full term.
13: The statewide average for a gallon of gas is down by 3 cents over the past day. Mark Mayfield fills us in.
15: AAA says the average price for a gallon of self-serve regular is now $5.71. Gas is going for $5.72 in Los Angeles County. It's 10 cents cheaper in Ventura County. Gas is $5.59 in Orange County, $5.58 in San Bernardino County, and $5.55 in Riverside County.
13: And the California Academy of Sciences in Golden Gate Park is facing money troubles. San Francisco officials want an audit of how the historic museum is run. The Academy is dealing with a $7 million deficit as it spends more than it earns. The Academy is requesting $9 million in city funding for 2027 and nearly $10 million for the following year. Those are the headlines. I'm Sharon Reardon.
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17: Improvements in Anaheim for the 91 westbound before the 55 freeway. Scene of a car fire. Flames are out. Cleanup continues. It's only the right lane now closed. Traffic, it's still recovering, but looking much better getting away from Weir Canyon. The Cahuenga Pass on the 101. This is making your way northbound coming up on Barham. Watch out here. It's a crash reported, and it looks like it's the second lane from the left that's blocked. Delays from Gower.
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3: 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Another big day in the financial markets, this time on the downside, with the Dow coming off the record highs hit earlier this week, and SpaceX seeing its first down day, and it's following its historic IPO on Friday. Stocks moving lower today. Treasury yields surged as investors grew uncertain over the path of monetary policy after we heard from the new Fed Chairman Kevin Warsh today, after several Federal Reserve authorities indicated there could be a rate hike this year to deal with inflation that's been running hot lately. The Dow coming in for a closing loss of 507 points, 51,492, this after blowing past 52K in the previous session and closing at an all-time high just below 52,000. The S&P 500 down 91 today at 7,420, and the NASDAQ down 355 points at 26,022. The yield in the 10-year note now at 4.5%. Watching the cryptos today as well, looks like Bitcoin hovering at around 64,300, Ethereum at 1,743, Doge at the moment at 8 cents. Looks like some of the major tech names that led the losses today, with Microsoft, Meta, Alphabet, and Amazon all closing lower, and SpaceX also moving lower for the first time since going public on Friday. We see SpaceX shares moving lower by nearly $10 at 191 and change. At the conclusion of the Fed's two-day meeting today, the first under the new Fed Chair Kevin Warsh, the Fed left interest rates unchanged. A number of Fed officials see rates increasing this year, according to the summary of the economic projections that came out today. And the news conference that Warsh held, the Fed funds rate's median estimate for year-end now stands at 3.8%. That's an increase from 3.4% in the previous projections from March. The Fed's first statement under Warsh clocked in at only 132 words, according to the Wall Street Journal. Wall Street was troubled by the final six of them, and that is, the committee will deliver price stability. The Fed holding its benchmark rate steady today as expected. In the news conference, Warsh also repeatedly emphasized that the Fed's unambiguously and unanimously committed to bringing inflation back to the Fed's 2% target. Investors took that as a sign that the new chairman would preserve the Fed's independence and be open to rate increases, despite his appointment by President Trump, who has pushed for lower rates. Stocks moved lower, and as did bond prices today, pushing Treasury yields higher. In fact, every S&P 500 sector lost ground today, dragging the broad index down 1.2%. We'll be focusing on all of this with extended coverage here today, and of course, talking more about the price of oil, which has been coming down given the latest developments in the Middle East with this Iran-U.S. deal coming together, supposedly going to be formally signed on Friday, if not before. We see Brent crude in London hovering at around $76.72 a barrel now, and in New York hovering also at around $76 a barrel. We'll have extended coverage this hour with prominent economist Kevin Cloudon, fellow at the Milken Institute. On Cryptos Today, I'll be speaking live with Eleanor Terrett, host of the Cryptos in America podcast. But right now, let's get right to it on your money, the markets, the economy, the Fed decision today, and the whole works under the new Fed Chair Kevin Warsh. Joining us now is Brian Perry, veteran market strategist at BrianPerryInvesting.com and author of the 25% Cash Machine. Brian Perry, thank you very much for taking the call on this big day today.
4: It is hump day in America on Wall Street here, Frank. Thanks very much for having me. S&P bottomed out, you know, about a week ago this time here, just below 7,300. And has now since, you know, really staged a very, you know, sharp multi-day rebound here, thankfully, to, you know, two major events, one being the SpaceX IPO and then the ceasefire announced over the weekend by President Trump, which ignited a big, you know, rally on Monday. So, you know, the major shift in sentiment here has, you know, it spilled over for a while, but the market's still very bifurcated here. You've got basically the AI trade still leading the way, and that would be more or less the hardware and semiconductor trade doing all the heavy lifting here for the most part. And some of the industrials too, like the power generation companies like GE and other names that are in the high-end utility space that are providing the power for the data center business here. What we're seeing, though, is it's the Mag 7 became kind of a source of funds here for the SpaceX trade, even though, you know, it was an $85 billion offering to the most part when it came through. You know, there's nearly about, you know, $2 to $3 trillion worth of stock was sold going into that. And so a lot of the big names that we, you know, come to believe are you know, storehouses of wealth have really come under a lot of pressure here. You know, like you noted, Microsoft, for instance, and Salesforce.com hitting new lows here, Adobe hitting new lows here, Autodesk, Meta. It goes right across the software space. It's very, very doom and gloom in that space. Whereas on the chip and hardware side, you know, big moves up to the upside today by Dell and Vertiv, you know, which is the big, cooling company for a lot of the data centers here, and as well as Dell, you know, providing servers for the data center business. So the market's getting more selective here in the whole business of AI, the next generation of the AI winners versus losers. And we need to be all conscious of that as investors, as to, you know, just because you have an AI tag name, you know, to your business doesn't mean you're doing well. It really depends on how you're executing and whether or not the market has glommed onto your business model. So with that said, and then, you know, the themes of the last week here, which took hold, were like new capital raises here by massive equity offerings here. And that's a big deal. We saw that coming out of Alphabet, you know, $85 billion. Saw that out of Oracle. And we're seeing that again, you know, with other names that are going to be coming with more equity offerings here to continue to foster their CapEx spending, where the market's calling that, you know, where's the return on equity on all this spending here going on? Because now you're going to bring in equity, which dilutes earnings. And that's a huge issue with the street right now. So the buy the dip institutional trade, Frank, that did come back in the AI leaders, but the leadership is getting narrower in the space here. And it's, you know, the semiconductor equipment names like, you know, Applied Materials and things like that. And also, names like NVIDIA at $6 trillion, great stock, I own it. But at the same time, the law of diminishing returns when you're $6 trillion, it takes a lot to move the needle at that space, even though the stock is cheap. So the market's really being more determined about the pure plays for the next agentic and physical AI build-outs, which is really where the concentration of focus is. And so that's an interesting play on the market here, because not much else, other than some of the industrial names like I mentioned, and some of the travel names, because we had this big blow-off in oil prices, that's a good trade, but I don't know if it's a really good long-term investment at this point here. And the market in general is keeping one eye open at night, because, like you said, with yields moving higher here, and, you know, half of the Fed, 9 out of 18 Fed members now anticipate a rate hike before the end of the year, that put the market on pause here today. And so it's going to take a very determined investment crowd that gets around certain names here to continue to, you know, maintain leadership here, and that's what's really driving the bears and the bulls at this point in time.
3: On your live with veteran market strategist Brian Perry, BrianPerryInvesting.com, and author of the 25% Cash Machine. It's been a while since we've chatted behind live microphones. Haven't talked since the SpaceX IPO on Friday, and a couple of record-shattering days for SpaceX, and today the first down day. So history being made today once again for SpaceX, which closed down nearly $10 at $191 and change. Tesla also pulling back more than $8, back below $400. What about this SpaceX IPO, and what do you see ahead for SpaceX stock here?
4: Okay, well, it's, you know, in prior shows, I've said, you know, we own this through the Baron Fund, the BPTRX, which has moved up nicely from like 250 to 290, during this whole big pop on opening day and the 2 days subsequent. Now, here we are with a first down day, and, you know, it was up overnight, you know, to 220, back here to 195 here in the extended hours. I started buying some SpaceX in the open market here today, full disclosure. I think that there's, you know, at this point between next week and then within the next 15 days, SpaceX is going to be added to the Russell 1000, the NASDAQ 100. And I believe that, you know, that's forced buying there for index funds that are going to come into this, Frank. Not to mention that Elon Musk was talking about possibly $1 trillion worth of revenues from SpaceX between now and 2035. Those are eye-watering numbers. And you know, where that all comes from is anybody's guess. But, you know, at this point here, to bet against him after this is really, I think, you know, it's not wise to. I mean, I remember back when Tesla was $50. And then Fidelity came in and put huge money behind that kind of thing. And they're doing it right now, too. The biggest funds are piling into SpaceX while it's at this, you know, 150 to 200 range. And I think when you've got that kind of institutional accumulation, heavy duty, that is, you know, that in retail investors should have a piece of this. Because I think this is a multi-year compounder. I don't think it's just, you know, a trade. So I'm buying SpaceX for the next, you know, 5 to 7 years. And there will be competition for sure, but they have such a lead right now. And based upon, you know, their ambitions here, and if they even do fold in Tesla, which is some of the talk out there, that'll even help, you know, just migrate the two businesses together here. And just, you know, the synergies will be fantastic. They already do a lot of business together, but that'll just, you know, be another catalyst for the stock.
3: One big story after another today, and then the new Fed chair spoke and made the decision to hold the line on rates for the time being. But looks like the Fed overall has hinted more strongly at a rate hike, given the cards on the table and some wild cards still out there. What do you think of his performance today and the market reaction we saw?
4: Well, I think he talked too long. You know, it was getting kind of Powell-esque in the latter parts of his commentary there. And when he talked about, I'm going to keep it short and sweet, and the market started to kind of pull back on, you know, just, you know, you said you were going to, you know, let the data do the talking, and then, we'll, you know, we won't try to forecast going forward. I think the market saw a bit of a, you know, a bit of the same culture come out here, you know, in terms of, you know, his presentation on, you know, after the what the market saw is, you know, we're going to stand pat until we know more. And that's fine. You know, the market, the earnings here for the quarter are supposed to be up nearly 20% year over year. That's just ginormous, you know, from the standpoint of historical comparison. So if the market does do that, and it's fine to be in a 3 to 4% world of inflation, as long as your economy's cooking at, you know, 6 to 8%. So that's, you know, a nice problem to have. It's only a matter of everybody's getting wage increases and being able to adjust for it. You know, with the war now, and we've got oil back down here to 75, we're going to see that some of the, you know, some of the off the oil prices here. And that's going to show up here in the future PPI and CPI numbers. So I think, you know, and all things are tethered to petroleum. Everything that's made almost, you know, that, and you name it. I won't even go down the list. But with oil prices pulling back here, and it looks like, you know, they're going to continue to work on this deal, you know, which is, it's got some bumps in the road still, but it does seem like there's traction for the first time here with the Iranian ceasefire deal. And so with that said, I think that, you know, we're going to see very strong earnings here this quarter here, and we're going to see some of the some inflation start to ebb here, you know, going forward here. So because, you know, energy is such a large component too in the inflation number. Can't say much about food and other things, but also dwellings, apartment dwellings. Finally, a lot of apartment listings are coming down, you know, the for rents, and they're coming down, you know, rather dramatically in some of the cities. So owner's equivalent rent, which is a big part of CPI, is also going to come in tame. And that's been a stubborn part and sticky part of inflation for months. So I do like the path forward for inflation. I think Warsh was being very cautious here, and rightly so. But I do think that, you know, the path of least resistance is lower for bond interest rates going forward here. I think we saw the I think we're seeing, you know, the 10-year here at 4.46 today, 4.46, probably 4.5% is probably going to crest and then probably start to pull back. That's my call.
3: The other big story, of course, the Middle East story, with the president defending the Iran ceasefire deal. We also heard from the International Energy Agency forecasting an oil glut next year if the Strait of Hormuz opens. We're still waiting for this deal to be signed and to be moving forward. In the meantime, suddenly oil is back at around $76 a barrel. What about oil here, and what about oil stocks, and any thoughts on investing in that sector at the moment?
4: Not at the moment here. I think, you know, right now you're going to, you know, you probably want to be in companies that are going to, you know, benefit from lower oil prices here. And certainly that would probably be the refiners, you know, because they're going to be selling more fuel. So that's Valero, that's Phillips 66, and, you know, and names in that particular space right now. But that trade really, you know, has happened here, and that's, you know, that left the station, you know, when the ceasefire took place here, you know, over the weekend, and really has come in quite hard. It's hard to say where the bottom in oil is going to be here, because every spigot in Texas is wide open. It has been wide open, so there's a lot of supply coming. Now, they do have to refill the strategic oil reserve here, the SRO, and you know, they're down to like 300 million barrels, I guess, or and change. But, you know, at the high water mark or the high volume, it levels around 700 to 720 million barrels here, you know, for the U.S. to stockpile their oil. So that needs to, you know, get, you know, refilled. And at the same time, you just, you know, with the Middle East here looking to try to, you know, open up again the Strait of Hormuz, we're going to see a lot of flow here going back and forth. And I just think that at this point here, the shipping stocks, you know, they've locked in a lot of long-term contracts during this whole time here, so those shipping stocks may do okay. But again, Frank, the tide is moving out in the oil patch, and you just don't want to fight the trend or the tape when it comes to something like that. Give it a chance to settle in here. I think oil will probably settle in the $65 to $70 range, and then from that standpoint, then look at your the big dogs, you know, like Exxon and Chevron.
3: All right, and the audience is getting their pen and paper out. Brian Perry, any specific places where you are putting money now and or taking it off the table?
4: Well, sure enough. As I noted earlier, SpaceX here I think is a generational buy. Okay, people should really, you know, if you don't own it, buy it in here. I don't think you may be wrong for a few days, but I think it'd be right for the next 10 years. Hewlett Packard Enterprises, HPE, just blowout numbers here. Apparently the PC cycle is going through a massive, you know, reset here and a real upgrade here. This is global from the standpoint of all the future, you know, PC offerings are going to be offering AI. And that's a massive reset for that particular industry here. So not just Dell computers, but HPE is, you know, is a big name. And their enterprise, you know, they're bringing AI to all the enterprise names that are really having a hard time now, you know, generating the kind of interest that, you know, that made them such powerful names in the past. But they came out with great numbers here. HP's, it ran up to 65. It's pulled back here to roughly 45 here, 42, 43. I think it's a good buy on this pullback here, and people should take a look at that. Global Foundries here. This is one of the companies that the Trump administration has poured a lot of money into here for the reshoring of the fabrication of chips and semiconductors here and in the U.S. GFS is a really solid name here. It trades at around 81, traded up toward 90, pulled back here. So these are good stocks to buy. And then definitely the quantum computing names, Frank, you know, IONQ and Qubits, QBTS. I was at a conference over the weekend here in New York City here called Q Day. And that was just, it's very surreal because it's another, you know, Y2K on steroid situation here shaping up here. So if you don't have a really good, you know, anti-quantum threat, you know, protocol in place, then, you know, you're subject to massive cybersecurity violations. We'll talk about it on another show when I can get into it more. But it's something that it was new to me, and a lot of very keynote speakers, you know, were very, very serious about it. And it's going to be something that everyone's going to be, you know, if at every next quarterly earnings report, people are going to say, what's your Q Day strategy, as opposed to what's your AI strategy? So bear that in mind when we get into the next set of earnings calls. And coming off, you know, Microsoft, they got accused of some really bad stuff here and filed actually yesterday that they have cuffed their numbers here basically on all their Copilot sales and their Azure sales here. And there's, you know, the Michigan Pension Fund is leading this class action lawsuit here. It's a big deal, and the stock has really come in hard the last 2 days. You know, God forbid there's something that's true to form here with what's going on, because they're bringing Nadella, you know, the CEO and the CFO to task on this one here, saying you guys really overstated what's going on here with your business model, and that's got everybody in a tizzy. And then I took a trade on Lam Research, Frank, which is one of the leading semiconductor equipment names. So this one kind of flagpole here. It's and most of these stocks will retrace and come back. It's around 385. I think it can come back to around 315, 310, and I'll try to buy it back down there.
3: Terrific, Brian. Well, thank you very much for taking the call on this big day and doing such a comprehensive job for us as always. That is Brian Perry, veteran market strategist at BrianPerryInvesting.com and also author of the 25% Cash Machine. Brian, thanks for taking the call and look forward to speaking with you again very, very soon.
4: Okay, very good, Frank. Thanks so much.
3: Thank you very much. And out to the freeways now, 790 KABC.
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17: Improvements in Anaheim for the 91 westbound before the 55 freeway. Scene of a car fire. Flames are out. Cleanup continues. It's only the right lane now closed. Traffic, it's still recovering, but looking much better getting away from Weir Canyon. The Cahuenga Pass on the 101. This is making your way northbound coming up on Barham. Watch out here. It's a crash reported, and it looks like it's the second lane from the left that's blocked. Delays from Gower.
5: 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I believe in the power of UCLA.
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10: Jack of Money continues here, 790 KABC. Good afternoon. Well, big day for the stock market, this time on the downside. The Dow coming off the all-time high achieved in the previous session and in the prior session to that on Monday. The Dow coming in for a closing loss of 507 points today at 51,492. The S&P 500 down 91 at 7,420. And the NASDAQ down 355 at 26,022. Stocks moving lower. Treasury yields surged. Investors growing uncertain over the path of monetary policy under the new Fed chair, Kevin Warsh. After several Fed officials indicated there could be a rate hike this year to deal with stubborn inflation. The yield on the 10-year note now at 4.5%. Among the tech names taking hit today, Meta, the parent company of Facebook, not getting any likes today, down more than $32 at $5.67 and change. Microsoft taking a hit, down nearly 15 at $378.91. And Wall Street darling SpaceX, after moving higher since the IPO on Friday, having its first down day today, down nearly $10, down $9.98 at $191.82. Tesla also pulling back by more than $8 at $3.96 and change. NVIDIA down nearly 3 at $204.65. Taking a look at the price of oil, it has pulled back, and it looks like oil fuel-sensitive names moved higher today, including the airlines, which have been rising since this Iran deal has been announced. Right now, Brent crude in London hovering at around $76.72 a barrel, and in New York, we're also hovering around $76 a barrel. We'll be taking a closer look at cryptos coming up in the next half hour with Eleanor Terrett, host of Cryptos in America podcast. Bitcoin right now hovering at around 64,300, ETH at around 1,740, and Doge at the moment at 8 cents. 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
12: The parents of a three-month-old baby girl who starved to death in San Diego were each sentenced today to 15 years to life in state prison. 25-year-old Brandon Copeland and 26-year-old Elizabeth Uckman were convicted by separate juries of second-degree murder in connection with the 2021 death of their daughter, Delilah. And federal authorities continue to investigate two Southern California residents accused of plotting to attack last Sunday's UFC Freedom 250 event on the White House lawn. Daniel Martindale, the latest.
13: The suspects are 24-year-old Brian Omar Roa of Cala Mesa and 32-year-old Michael Allen Thomas of Pinyon Hills. Both were arrested Saturday and have made their initial court appearance. The FBI searched both men's homes and recovered several guns and large quantities of ammunition. The FBI says the alleged terror plot involved at least 19 people and included plans for explosions and gunfire.
12: Those are the headlines. I'm Sharon Reardon.
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3: Santa Monica delays are loading up all the way from Lincoln. Delays across Mid-City all the way to the 5 in Boyle Heights. It's a tough drive on the 5 as well. Southbound out of Burbank, leaving Alameda. Delays continue all the way to the 605. The 605 northbound backing up in Norwalk from the 105 freeway all the way towards the 10. Tough in Anaheim, East 91 from the 57 freeway to Green River. And the Cajon Pass, 15 northbound loads up at the 215 merge all the way to the 138.
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10: You ever wake up in the middle of the night or maybe first thing in the morning and notice drool on your pillow? Unless you're sleeping next to someone who hasn't already seen all your good, bad, and ugly, it's probably not that big a deal and not anything to worry about unless it's something that just started happening recently. When people drool at night, it's often because of a stuffy nose, acid reflux, or being a mouth breather. People who sleep on their stomach or side are more likely to drool than someone who sleeps on their back. 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
15: Okay, good money continues here in 790 KBC. Looks like we'll be paying it forward with possibly higher interest rates before the year is over, based on what we heard today from the new Fed Chair, Kevin Warsh. The Federal Reserve holding its benchmark rate steady today, as expected, in the new Fed Chair, Kevin Warsh's first meeting as Fed Chair. But looks like the Fed officials' quarterly economic projection showed that 9 of 19 Fed policymakers penciled in at least one rate increase by the end of the year, up from zero in March. at the new Fed Chair's news conference. He repeatedly emphasized that they're unambiguously and unanimously committed to bringing inflation back to the Fed's 2% target. Investors took that as a sign that the new Fed Chair would preserve the Fed's independence and be open to rate increases, despite his appointment by President Trump, who has pushed for lower rates. In all this, the Dow came in for a closing loss of more than 500 points off the all-time high, back to 51,492. The S&P 500 down 91 at 7,420, and the NASDAQ down 355 at 26,022. Our extended coverage continues now. Joining us live now is prominent economist Kevin Cloudon, fellow at the Milken Institute, based here in Southern California. Kevin, thank you very much for taking the call here this afternoon.
1: My pleasure, Frank, and best to all of you.
15: Thank you very, very much. Give us your impressions of what we heard today from the new Fed Chair and some of your big takeaways.
1: Well, it's interesting in what he said and what he didn't. And Kevin Warshed made a point of telling people, even before he was confirmed as Fed Chair, that he really isn't as much of a fan of these forward-looking prognostications coming out of the Fed, that he feels like they're often misinterpreted, that they might send messages or lock the Fed into policy decisions that don't necessarily align with the way the economy is moving. Obviously, there is on record the sentiment that 9 out of the 19 members of the Fed board are expecting a rate increase this year. And there's some speculation that actually a lot more might believe it, but they don't also want to get locked into any kind of prediction because they want to see what happens in the Mideast, in the Gulf. They want to see what's happening in terms of the frothiness that's been going on around the SpaceX IPO and some of the other moves in the market. And acting prematurely could obviously change market sentiment and have a few other impacts.
15: What was your impression of his communication style compared to some of the other recent Fed chairs? Most recently, of course, Jerome Powell, and before that, Janet Yellen, and before that, Ben Bernanke.
1: Well, I think that he's a bit more terse. I think that he's very much more careful about what he says. There's always the story of every Fed chair basically post-Alan Greenspan being very aware of Greenspan's irrational exuberance comment and how it spooked the markets, and how there is a very real sense from Kevin Warsh that he wants to play it a little bit more close to the vest in terms of how he does it and how he presents things. But he's also still clearly trusted. And there is a general sense in terms of both from the confirmation hearings and now that he's somebody that the markets generally trust, even if they're off from a record high, that the market didn't react with any kind of massive move one way or the other. There isn't a sense of panic or negativity out of the way he speaks, which is very reassuring for a lot of people.
15: And of course, Alan Greenspan preceded Ben Bernanke. And I remember back in those, I remember talking to Paul Kagas from the Nightly Business Report about Alan Greenspan's style and jokingly said that people needed to get a Greenspanish dictionary to understand what he was saying. And then Ben Bernanke was very understandable, made it a point to be speaking in plain English and all that. What about Kevin Warsh's performance from that standpoint? Is he ambiguous or was he clear to you?
1: Well, I think here's the thing. I think he's relatively clear, but when somebody describes it as being a little economical with words or being very considerate of that, I think he's not trying to dance around the subject the way Greenspan did, which is why when Greenspan was very direct for what people thought he was, the markets would often react very, very wildly because everybody's trying to breathe something in. Ben Bernanke, very much was a product of the Great Recession in terms of how he's presenting and doing things. I think Kevin Warsh is a product of some of the uncertainty right now, but also, he is an appointee by President Trump, and he's very aware that the way that Jerome Powell spoke and the way that Powell suggested things tended to get negative reactions out of the White House. I don't think that necessarily that's going to change his policy. It's pretty clear right now with the fact that he didn't lower rates, that he wasn't pushing for lower rates, that he was holding and saying, let's see, given what happened in the Middle East, that he's clearly independent. But he's also very aware of being able to work with the president. And it's clear that Jerome Powell, by the last several months that he was in the role, wasn't particularly trying to do that, and had at some point, given a bunch of the other pressures, kind of given up and had made statements that went his own way.
15: Very interesting. And like Powell, he's not an economist, right? It looks like he's an attorney as well, graduated from Stanford with a bachelor's degree in public policy and Harvard Law School with a JD in 1995. He's a financier and attorney. What is that enough firepower to get him through this position?
1: Well, I think that it can be. I think that he has, it's worth remembering, he's used to dealing with very large swaths of data being generated by economists. He had been on the Fed board before. He does have some clear experience in terms of managing and interpreting that information. And it means to some extent, though, that yes, he does need to rely on this interpretation of the markets and on where the actual data is going. And the Fed still has the most robust data access of any part of the federal government, and in some ways even more so now given some of the DOGE cuts. And so that does put him in a relatively strong position. The key thing really is his communication, his credibility. The other thing that's really important with Kevin Warsh, which we'll wait to see how that plays out, is that he, unlike Powell and very much unlike Bernanke, believes in a tighter monetary supply. And he's made multiple comments in the past about that. And the real question is that given some concerns about a bubble in the market, some concerns about the overall monetary supply, he's raised the idea of potentially tightening the monetary supply, which is something that Powell played with but didn't really stick with. And if that happens, that could be far more profound in his economic impact and policy than almost anything else he does.
15: Kevin Cloud, wish we had more time, but thank you very, very much for joining us here this afternoon with that thorough assessment of the new Fed chair and his first appearance as Fed chair today following the big announcement on interest rates and a statement on the economy. That is prominent economist Kevin Cloudon, fellow at the Milken Institute based here in Southern California. Kevin Cloudon, thank you again very much for joining us live here this afternoon.
1: My pleasure, Frank.
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3: Delays on La Mirada, 5 northbound, getting away from Valley View. You remain on the brakes and stretches as you continue all the way to the 14 freeway. It's also tough in La Cañada, 210 westbound. That's slowing from Foothill Boulevard and stretches towards Hubbard Street. Eastbound 210, delays in Pasadena from Mountain all the way towards Foothill Boulevard and ahead in Upland from Baseline to the 15. 15 northbound loading up at the 215 merge to the 138.
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15: 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Stocks slip. Bitcoin, too, moving lower following the Fed's decision to hold benchmark interest rates steady today under the leadership of new Fed Chair Kevin Warsh. Still getting used to saying his name. Fed Chair Kevin Warsh. Fed Chair Kevin Warsh. Fed Chair Kevin Warsh. He was the guy in the spotlight today instead of Jerome Powell. The dip in the cryptos occurred as investors took in the latest policy statement. And this after Bitcoin has been rebounding lately from a recent low below 60K. And joining us live now, delighted to say, we're joined now by Eleanor Terrett, the host of the Crypto in America podcast. Eleanor, thank you very much for joining us live here this afternoon.
24: Thanks, Frank. Good to be with you.
15: Wonderful to have you with us here. It's been a while since we've chatted behind live microphones. We did see a Bitcoin dip below 60K not too long ago. It's hovering, let's see, at around 64,000 here at the moment. Give us your update on what's happening with crypto prices and the reaction we saw today following the new Fed Chair's comments.
24: Right. So I think the story of today really was that crypto investors were watching closely the Fed's decision to leave interest rates where they are, but like most equity traders, they're wondering where the central bank is going to go next, and if it's a hike, then what that could mean for the crypto market. Remember, crypto usually benefits from a lower rate environment because liquidity increases and some of those more speculative assets become more attractive. But as you mentioned, looking at Bitcoin right now, it's trading around the $64,000 mark. That's roughly 50% off of its all-time highs. And it has bounced back from the lows we saw earlier this month when Michael Saylor sold some of his Bitcoin for the very first time. We saw Bitcoin's price move a little higher this week in reaction to the peace agreement between the U.S. and Iran as well. We've seen a recovery. It is still being characterized by traders that I speak to as a sideways market. some of these analysts are saying that these crypto stocks are really competing for capital with some of these other high growth sectors of the moment. Of course, we've got SpaceX that went public on Friday. That's delivering outsized returns. We've also got the AI trade that's continuing to dominate the headlines. One of the crypto analysts I spoke to last week said the AI trade is really sucking the air out of the crypto narrative right now. So how long that particular market narrative lasts, we'll have to see. But it's definitely a part of the crypto narrative and sort of why we're seeing this crypto market trade sort of sideways, as it were, Frank.
15: On the line with Eleanor Terrett, host of the Crypto in America podcast. And here we have Bitcoin at $64,000. The $64,000 question is, where does Bitcoin go from here? Among the movers and shakers you talk to in the crypto world, and you span the globe for information at global crypto conferences, what's the consensus view on where Bitcoin goes from here?
24: So I think the question now is really whether Bitcoin can build on this recovery and make a run towards that $70,000 mark or not. I think a big part of the story is going to continue to be the Michael Saylor story. Of course, you know, I mentioned before he bought more Bitcoin this week, but he did actually sell a small portion of Strategy supply earlier in the month. It was 32 Bitcoin out of a treasury of over 800,000 Bitcoin. So 32 is not a significant amount, but what really mattered, I think, to the market story was that investors took that as a sort of a sign, because the Saylor himself has promoted for forever that you should never sell your Bitcoin. I think one of his more famous quotes, Frank, was, you know, sell a kidney, but never sell your Bitcoin. And investors weren't necessarily reacting to the size of the sale, but they were really, you know, reacting to the fact that the sale happened at all. So, you know, looking at Strategy, I think, you know, they continue to buy Bitcoin aggressively, but then some of the newer securities that have been issued to fund some of these purchases have come under pressure. There's investors that are asking tougher questions about the dividend coverage, dilution, and sustainability. So definitely Strategy is going to continue to kind of hinge as that, you know, market narrative surrounding Bitcoin. But, you know, as far as the rest of the market's concerned, you know, we can take a look at Ethereum. Tom Lee's company, BitMine, recently launched a preferred stock offering with a 9.5% dividend, raised capital, so it can continue buying Ethereum, kind of taking a page out of Saylor's own playbook. BitMine owns over 5% of the total Ethereum supply at this point. And some of these altcoins, I've mentioned this before, they tend to rise when Bitcoin rises. They tend to fall when Bitcoin falls. This week, we've seen a standout with the Uniswap token, which is the central token, the native token of the decentralized exchange by the same name. It's up over 30% this week after Standard Chartered issued a bullish long-term price target. So some of these altcoins do sometimes trade, you know, off of Bitcoin's momentum, and sometimes they trade independently. But overall, it's a wait-and-see market at the moment, Frank.
15: On the line with Eleanor Terrett for the Crypto in America podcast. And the reason why Saylor sold, by the way, should also be mentioned, right? Apparently to pay dividends that he was set to pay?
24: Yes, dividends for his Stretch stock, which is a part of the Strategy portfolio. And there's some questions now as, you know, Bitcoin's price continues to move sideways, we'll say, you know, we could move lower. If the fear really with analysts is that if it continues to move lower, then where will that money come from? How will he continue to pay the dividend for those stocks, for the preferred stock that he issues to, you know, fund those purchases of Bitcoin? That's the fear. That's the talk among analysts and investors around Bitcoin now. But, you know, as long as the Bitcoin price continues to go up, you know, Michael Saylor will not have a problem. But we've seen lots of, you know, talk in the market in the last few months or so as Bitcoin's price has come down a lot, how much Saylor himself has been in the hole when it comes to, you know, his purchases of Bitcoin. But he remains bullish, Frank, as you see his narrative, his Twitter account always shows.
15: Very interesting. Give us an update on what's happening on the regulatory and indeed on the tax front as well as it relates to cryptos.
24: Yeah, so I just got back from a crypto conference in Chicago yesterday, and then today, Governor J.B. Pritzker signed a $56 billion state budget that includes, apparently, the industry's first state tax aimed specifically at cryptocurrency. So basically what it is, starting in 2027, Illinois will impose a 20 basis point tax on certain crypto transactions, which means you could end up getting taxed not just when you trade crypto, but potentially when you move it between platforms, brokers, or wallets. Right now, you get taxed when you sell Bitcoin. You get taxed on those capital gains. This isn't getting taxed on, you know, when you sell. This is getting taxed when you actually, you know, trade your crypto. So, you know, everybody in the industry is very concerned about this. One industry leader told me that it's basically going to be a encouragement for crypto businesses to leave the state of Chicago. And it's particularly sensitive for businesses in Illinois because Chicago has long been home to some of the country's biggest financial hubs like the CME, the CBOE. The CME actually has spent the last several years expanding aggressively into digital assets themselves. So what this means for them, you know, remains to be seen, and how effective or how, you know, how exactly that potential outflow of investors and businesses in Illinois will have to see. But it's definitely the story in the crypto space right now is this tax in Illinois.
15: All right, and then you got the Clarity Act. Looks like the Congress getting ready to take another vacation soon. Where do things stand with that?
24: Yeah, so give it a quick update here. The Clarity Act stands, and you know the Clarity Act. Just for your listeners, a quick reminder: it's crypto's biggest piece of legislation to ever move through Congress. It was passed in the House in July of last year. The Senate has taken it, it's reworked it, and now it's waiting for Leader Thune to bring it to the floor for a vote. It got passed through the Senate Banking Committee last month. Basically, there's a lot of competing priorities on the Senate floor right now. As you know, Frank, we've got, you know, the DHS funding, which went through, the housing bill, which the Senate and the House are currently working on, and then you've got the fight over FISA and whether that will happen or not. But basically, the White House wants to see this bill passed into law by July 4th. Just the deadline, that is impossible with Congress leaving in 9 days or 7 days, actually, to go on recess. So can they do it before the August recess, which is when lawmakers will leave after that to go on midterms?
15: Eleanor Terrett, host of the Crypto in America podcast, live with us here on MoTeC on Money on 790 KBC.
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0: 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KABC.
2: California lawmakers approved a $355 billion budget that avoids some health care cuts suggested by Governor Newsom. A few years ago, Newsom expanded Medi-Cal to illegal immigrants. The budget also gives $100 million to CalFood and includes $900 million for homeless services. Meantime, Proposition 36, which passed with overwhelming support, isn't getting the enthusiasm when it comes to funding the bill.
5: State Senator Tony Strickland from Huntington Beach says the legislature only funded the bill with $50 million, and that's Governor Gavin Newsom's fault.
6: Clearly, he wants this initiative to fail in practice, and that's what he's doing right now.
5: Strickland says the Homeless Drug Addiction and Theft Reduction Act that would give repeat drug offenders stiffer penalties and mandate drug treatment needs $400 million annually to become effective.
6: California doesn't have a revenue problem, it has a wasteful spending problem.
5: I'm Jason Campidonia.
2: Coastal first responders are warning people to be extra careful at Northern California beaches. David Bodine, Marine Safety Captain with the Santa Cruz Fire Department, says officials are expecting a large south swell again this week.
23: The swell's coming a long distance away, so the period between waves is long. So you may see a flat spell where you don't see waves, and then all of a sudden you'll get 10 or 12 pretty big waves.
2: The warning comes after two Bay Area college students were swept out to sea last week while napping on a beach north of Santa Cruz. The two women were eventually pulled out of the water, but neither survived. And a California resident was hospitalized this spring with an extremely rare tick-borne illness. Officials say only four people worldwide have ever had it, and this is the third in California. In April, the patient was found to have Rickettsia linnaeae, a newly discovered bacteria that causes spotted fever. Health officials say they think the person got sick in Northern California, that patient now recovering. Those are the headlines. I'm Sharon Reardon.
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26: La Mirada, 5 northbound, slowing down from Valley View. Delays in stretches as you travel all the way to the 14 freeway. Let's look at the southbound side of the 5. That's where it's going to slow down, leaving Glendale from Western, and delays continue all the way to the 605. Pasadena's tough. 210 eastbound from Mountain all the way to Foothill Boulevard. And westbound slowing starts in Arcadia from Santa Anita Avenue as you continue all the way towards Hubbard Street. You've got a nice little opening through Lakeview Terrace, but then delays off of the 118 to Hubbard Street.
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9: That was the first time we ever went to LA. 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
10: What's an Elon Musk house party look like?
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1: This is Full City.